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1: 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We hear more on this story from financial correspondent Seth Sutel reporting from New York City.
2: Stocks closed lower on Wall Street after pressure from the bond market ratcheted higher. The S&P 500 fell 0.8% Wednesday. The Dow pulled back 352 points. That's about 0.7%. The Nasdaq Composite fell 1.1% from the all-time high it set a day earlier. The yield on the 10-year Treasury note jumped to 5.11%. That came after a surprisingly strong report on the economy raised worries about inflation. The 10-year Treasury yield, which helps set rates on mortgages, is now back to where it was in 2007. Higher bond yields act as a brake on the economy by making it more expensive for everyone to borrow money. Seth Sutel, New York.
1: News and analysis at townhall.com. From Washington, I'm Keith Peters reporting. Yemen's Houthi rebels shook up the Mideast with a sudden blitz.
3: The lightning advance of Yemen's Houthi rebels down the Red Sea coast was aided by Iranian advisers on the front lines. Iran stepped up its aid to the Houthis ahead of the latest fighting, and field advisers helped with tactical maneuvers and intelligence. The intervention shows how Iran has built the Houthis into a major regional partner, able to open a new front in the wider war with the US. The rebels' biggest land grab in years, along with the closure of a key Saudi pipeline, strengthened their ability to choke off Saudi Arabia's oil exports, pushing up global prices and giving Iran greater leverage. I'm Charles Deledesma.
1: Diesel prices are hitting record highs as the Middle East conflict intensifies, affecting American farmers and rural residents. Republicans in key states like Iowa and Michigan are calling for an end to diesel exports. More at townhall.com.
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10: Welcome back to the Hugh Hewitt Show. I'm guest host Kurt Schlichter. You might know me as senior columnist at townhall.com. You might know me as retired Army colonel. I was also a trial lawyer in Los Angeles for about 30 years. I'm the author of a new book, American Warlord, comes out on Election Day. which could that be auspicious or unauspicious? Well, it all depends. Lots of people are blackpilling out there. You should check out my book, American Warlord. You can get American Warlord at Amazon and pre-order it. American Warlord, American Warlord, American Warlord. If you're a Hugh Hewitt fan, and like me, have been listening to it for like 25 years, you know that Hugh uses the Frank Luntz rule, which is you have to say the title of your book, American Warlord, no less than 7 times to imprint it upon the brain of the audience. So that this is my imprintation of American Warlord. So go pre-order American Warlord for Election Day. Yay. Now, a lot of people are blackpilling about Election Day. A lot of people say we are going to lose. We are doomed. We are finished. Done. Over. Finito. I don't know about that. I don't know. I think the Democrats are going to do okay. I don't think they're going to do great. I think we keep the Senate. We may lose the House. Hope we don't. But what do I know? I don't know anything. I mean, I'm just some random guy from San Mateo, California. What do I know? Well, I do know that the Democrats are freaking crazy. They're insane, and they're doing lunatic things that the American people don't want. Now, there were some hearings in the Senate this week that, they're about men pretending to be women trying to participate in women's sports. And Democrats had a meltdown. Here's Ashley Moody of Florida, Senate Judiciary Committee. Let's hear what she has to say. 15.
11: In the Senate, we had the opportunity to pass the Protection of Women and Girls Sports Act of 2021 by unanimous consent. And at the time, the Democrats objected, blocking the bill, throwing out accusations that it was harmful. I'm going to quote this, that it was harmful and hateful. And just last year, the House Democrats pulled the exact same stunt. They tried to block legislation to protect women's sports from biological men. And then when they did block it, Jeffries rolls out and starts calling all of the Republicans that supported that they were supporting the House Republican Child Predator Empowerment Act. I guess trying to slam those of us that are trying to protect opportunities for girls. And even this Congress, we tried to pass common sense legislation in the Senate just last year, this Congress, but not a single Democrat voted for the Protection of Women and Girls in Sports Act of 2025. Not a single one.
10: Yeah, that's kind of creepy. Cut 16, Darlene Graham. Senate Judiciary Committee. She's running in South Carolina.
12: Shortly after taking office, President Trump signed an executive order directing all federal agencies to strengthen Title IX protections. As I've said, I approach this issue from a mother's perspective. We ask so much of our daughters when they decide to commit themselves to sports. We ask them to work hard, to persevere, and compete with everything they have. Over the many years that I watched my daughter play volleyball, policies and legal theories weren't important. What was important was whether she had a fair shot at winning, and most importantly, whether she was safe. In the end, it will be our daughters who will benefit from those willing to stand up for common sense.
10: Well, look, we've got the women of the Senate defending women in sports, let's go with Marsha Blackburn, cut number 17.
13: In some places in this country, the leftist would sacrifice almost anything on the altar of woke gender ideology, even women's safety. I think this is absolutely abhorrent and disgusting. I've got a bill, the Fair Play for Girls Act, that would treat this like the women's rights issue it is, and require the DOJ to report to Congress on violence against girls and women in athletics. And interesting, not one single Democrat, not one, has joined this legislation.
10: Now, let's hear from John Kennedy. He's always interesting. He's from Louisiana. Cut number 18.
14: I don't understand why many of my colleagues pretend that this is no longer a problem and pretend that biology doesn't exist. as a political position.
10: Well, let's hear from Dick Durbin about why he thinks that it's so important to have men pretending that they are women be in women's sports. Cut number 19.
15: In a prior hearing, the president of the NCAA, Charles Baker, former Republican governor of Massachusetts, told me when I asked him under oath that there were more than 500,000 NCAA athletes in this country, over 500,000, according to Mr. Baker. Of that number, he said, fewer than 10 were trans. We can all agree that we want to be fair and safe in women's athletics. But this vendetta against a small number of people in the trans community affects everyone.
10: Well, he's just lying there. And it truly affects the women who want to compete fairly, who want to be able to be number one and earn being number one, not be some dude dressing up in drag deciding, nah, I want the trophy, so I'm gonna cheat, because that's what it is. Now, Dick Durbin had more riding to do on his more dressage on his high horse. Here's Dick Durbin, cut 20.
15: Research from the Trevor Project found that, quote, LGBTQ plus young people are too often placed at higher risk for suicide, not because of who they are, but as a result of mistreatment and stigmatization. This committee should not participate in that marginalization of any children in this country. For these reasons, I refuse to treat this hearing like a responsible exercise of this committee. I will not ask questions. The minority did not call any witnesses. I hope that one day we can return to the important work of conducting oversight.
10: Why? I refuse to participate in this charade. Except it's not a charade. What's a charade is pretending that boys can become girls simply through the power of wanting to take the first place trophy. It's a lie. It's a scam. And it's totally on brand for Democrats. Let's hear what one of the moms, Kim Jones, had to say. 21.
16: I would also say that like to address Senator Durbin's comment when he was speaking earlier, saying that there's commenting on a suicide risk. That is emotional blackmail. It should never be used against women. It is the age old story that women have been, if you leave, if you don't do what I say as a man, I will hurt myself or hurt others. So telling women that they have to relinquish their rights, their safety, their fair treatment in order to accommodate the desires of a man or the comfort of a man is abuse of women.
10: Yes, that's exactly what it is. It's the abuse of women, and it is also a key part of the Democrat platform. Among many others, open borders, defunded police, closed prisons, defeat around the world, wokeness here at home, enshrined in law. We're not going to take it. It's not going to happen. But that's the choice we're facing, right? That is the choice in this election. Well, Trump hasn't done everything I want him to do. You're right. No politician is ever going to do everything you want to do. But he's done a hell of a lot more of it. And the Democrats, they're just flat out evil. Flat out evil. I'm Kurt Schlichter. This is the Hugh Hewitt Show. Stick around. We got a lot more to come.
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0: Welcome back to the Hugh Hewitt Show. This is Kurt Schlichter sitting in for Hugh Hewitt, and I'm very pleased to welcome back to the show once again the Republican candidate for the United States Senate in Georgia, the guy taking on John Ossoff, the devil who's down in Georgia. It's Mike Collins. Mike, welcome to the show.
1: Appreciate you having me, Colonel. Good to be on.
0: Look at you. You're in shirt sleeves. You're sitting in a seat of a car. It looks hot as heck out there. Look at

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2: That's why they're latching on to our campaign. The other fact of the matter is, John Ossoff is just using Georgia as a platform. This guy's never voted in anything that resembles the people of Georgia or our values. Because at the end of the day, he is running to be the DSA candidate for president. Anybody that joins up with that, Abdul al-Sayed, and he did. He's supporting him, endorsing it. You know, the guy that his best buddy is Hassan Piker. You know, the one that said that America deserved 9/11. Hassan Piker says that John Ossoff is his dark horse pick for 2028. America, let that sink in now. If we don't get rid of him here in Georgia, this is going to be a problem for the country. You know, John Ossoff's the same guy that's been hauling that Tyler Rico guy all over the country raising money. He's building his little team. You know, Tyler Rico, the guy that claims that God is non-binary and I don't know how many genders he's up to, but this is John Ossoff.
3: Well, you know, I'm at my Texas house now, and I'm in a liberal area, and there's a few Tallarico signs, but I came across a Paxton sign yesterday. I think the Republicans are starting to move, Mike Collins. I think I'm feeling the Republicans are saying, you know, I'm not happy about everything, the way everything's going. The Senate could have done a little more, but I'm not going to let these lunatics run our country.
2: Oh, amen, brother. Amen. And that's why we're out here. I mean, I'm just old trucker. I've been in the trucking business for 30 years, and I believe in going and seeing my customers in person. So we're not holed up in Atlanta, Georgia, like John Ossoff, who runs to his little podium and does a little press conference. I'm out here 5-6 events a day. I mean, we're just making laps around this state like old Ricky Bobby, man, just making laps, seeing people. When you start out Monday morning in South Georgia, and you walk into a room with 100 vets, and they get it. I mean, yes, Georgia is becoming one of the most populated states, especially in the Southeast, for veterans to call home. They understand what's going on. And we're calling them to serve. Just one more time, help us get this thing through. Because they fought to keep us free and safe. And look at where we're going and how close we are. The DSA makes up over 12% of the Democrat Party right now. They rule that party. And if we don't stop the head of the party, John Ossoff, who voted over 90% of the time with Bernie Sanders, he wants that mantle to be passed off to him, and he's going to head this thing. They get it. And everybody that we met with around this state this week and the ones that we've got lined up with next week, it is amazing. We can feel it. Georgia, I feel it. I feel you pushing. We're going to stay out there. At the end of the day, I'm going to win this race. But I need help. I do, Colonel. I need some help out there. If folks could go to MikeCollinsGA.com, help us out. I mean, chip in, 5, 10, 20. It doesn't matter. Help us out so that we can make sure that we don't turn John Ossoff into a problem for the rest of this country.
3: Well, look, are you able to coordinate with a gubernatorial candidate? I think it's Rick Jackson. Are you
2: Rick
3: guys
2: Jackson,
3: working together?
2: Sure we are.
3: Excellent. He's put out some great ads, too.
2: He has. And the neat thing about it is, you know, Rick Jackson is your big business guy in the race. And he's got his base of people. And then you've got me, the small businessman. So it is a fantastic combination, especially when you look at, and John Ossoff and Keisha Lance Rock Bottoms, they running right together. I mean, they holding hands on this thing. You've got the worst mayor in the history of this state running for governor and Keisha Lance Bottoms, and you've got the worst U.S. senator ever served in the U.S. Senate, John Ossoff, holding hands up there, and they're running against two solid, successful business people that want to help move this state forward. This is such a clear-cut choice. And like I said, I just need people. Go to MikeCollinsGA.com right now. Go there. Check us out. Look at our voting records. When you look at my voting record versus John Ossoff, it's night and day. And I guarantee you, you'll side with me

0: any day of the week over John Ossoff. We just need help making sure that we get people to understand it is time to go vote on October the 13th. And if you can't make it in that early voting, November the 3rd is the big day.
1: Now, Governor Kemp has recently endorsed you after a very tough primary where you beat his preferred candidate. Is Governor Kemp lending you the support of that machine he built that was so effective in Georgia politics?
0: He is. And Governor Kemp and I've known each other for a long time. And sure, he's offered everything he's got. He'll be out there with us. As a matter of fact, I'll see him tomorrow night at an event that he's going to be there. He and the First Lady as well. So we're united in this race. Everybody sees what's at stake. And folks, I'm just telling you, there is a lot at stake here. John Ossoff means it. When they open up a DSA office in Atlanta, Georgia, you better believe they've got a candidate, and that's John Ossoff. So if you can go to MikeCollinsGA.com, help us out. Help us make sure that we win this race so that this doesn't become a problem for the whole country, and that's John Ossoff.
1: Now, God bless you, Mike Collins. Go get him.
0: Appreciate it.
1: I'm Kurt Schlichter. This is the Hugh Hewitt Show. 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
1: Dave Hewitt Show, and of course, Rick James with Super Freak can mean only one thing when Kurt Schlichter guest hosts from his Texas Rancho. We're talking Tallarico. Oh my gosh, this guy, he is the radio guest host gift that keeps on giving. I can go to this well and draw countless buckets, and this guy is going to... He's going to pay off. Let's just go to cut number 7. This one's gold.
7: Adding more police officers to our schools, adding more guns to our classrooms, only adversely impacts our most vulnerable students, in particular our black and brown students. And so although folks want to kind of jump to an emotional response, like putting police officers in every classroom, that, according to the research, is going to make our students less safe, not more safe.
1: Well, let's explore this. And Tallarico is famous for bizarre comments. So let's see what he really means here. Does Tallarico mean that if you put cops, if you expose black and brown students to cops, is it dangerous of black and brown students because cops are bad and will hurt them for no good reason? Or are you saying black and brown students are bad and the cops will hurt them because they're criminals? So which is it? Are cops bad or are black and brown students bad, Tallarico? He's probably going to go with the cops, and I'll tell you why. Because as we know, Tallarico loves the kids, and yeah, especially the trans kids. So I'm just wondering, do you up the danger if it's a black or brown trans kid? I'm just throwing it out there. Okay. Cut number 8 from James Tallarico, the blasphemous.
8: Yeah, ICE said they would go after criminals, but Wilbert Perez came to this country legally. He has no criminal
1: record. A lie!
8: ICE agents shot him in the back 3 times while he was doing his job, making food deliveries.
1: Stop! I can't take it. He was not here legally. He had an order of expulsion. He was to get out. And he didn't. Or he was doing his job. Oh, he had no work permit because he was being expelled from the country. So in fact, he wasn't doing his job. He was breaking the law yet again. I wonder whose Social Security number he was working on. And he was shot 3 times in the back? Really? You sure about that? Because he seemed to be doing pretty good. I mean, he's not dead. Everything is a lie and a scam with this guy. Everything is a lie and a scam with James Tallarico. You can't believe any of it. I side with the people deporting the illegal aliens. Because, see, I'm weird, unlike Tallarico, because he's totally normal. I'm weird because I think that in a democracy, when you pass a law, the people have a right to have that law enforced. Otherwise, it's not much of a democracy, is it? I mean, pass any law you want, we're not going to do it. That's not very democratic. Why do you hate democracy, James Tallarico? Gosh, if only democracy was a trans kid, then he'd love it. How about 11? Let's go cut 11. This one's great, too.
9: Yeah, I was up in Abilene, Texas. I met with residents, Democrats, independents, and Republicans alike, who are so frustrated by the three giant data centers that are being built in their community without their consent, without their input. I met a mother who she and her husband moved out to Abilene. They bought their dream home to raise their kids. Now their young boy wakes up in the middle of the night and thinks it's day because of the lights shining through his bedroom window from this giant data center.
1: I'm absolutely sure that happened. Yes. Perhaps after they bought their dream house, they were unable to afford blinds. But I look, I'm not buying any of it. It's a scam. It's a lie. We need data centers. Data centers have to go somewhere. Sorry. I mean, they just do. But, you know, Tallarico would have shut down the oil industry in Texas. He would have shut. Now he'll shut down the AI industry. What else is he going to shut down? What other means for prosperity is this guy going to shut down? If only data centers were trans kids, then maybe James Tallarico would love them. Look, I can't believe this guy is going to win in Texas. I just can't. But I'm going to be sorry to see him go out of the limelight and slink away to wherever he goes. Because, man, he's the radio host gift that keeps on giving. I'm Kurt Schlichter. This is The Hugh Hewitt Show.
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0: Welcome back to the Hugh Hewitt Show. I'm guest host Kurt Schlichter, broadcasting to you live from Houston, Texas. Fort Schlichter here. Love it in the Lone Star State. And I thought we'd talk to another Lone Star State native, Steve Toth. He's running in the 2nd District of Texas for Congress. Steve, tell me a little about yourself and a little about your district.
1: I am a recovering Baptist pastor, which that just means I can have a beer in the front yard. I am a small business owner and a member of the Texas House. And we just came through a primary battle and won by 15 points in a four-man race. And now it's on to the general election against a Democrat socialist that is trying to pass himself off as a moderate.
0: Yeah.
1: Go figure, Kurt.
0: There's a lot of that going on.
1: Well, Steve, really is, right?
0: Yeah, well, Steve, tell me where your district is, because I think my in-laws live up there. I live down in the Heights, so it's a pinko palace down here. There's Tallarico signs and communists everywhere, and who knows.
1: I know.
0: Where do you, now, what towns are you covering?
1: I'm the Woodlands, basically the Woodlands in Kingwood, Atascocita, over towards Tomball.
0: Okay.
1: And so, yeah, we're north Houston, if you will, up in Montgomery County and Harris County.
0: So and, you're just like normal people.
1: We are normal people. We, like, Kurt, if you were to ask me what my favorite drag queen is, you know, most people up here don't even know what a drag queen is. I could not name. I've got a friend. I've got a couple gay friends that couldn't name what a drag queen. Know the name of a drag queen. I mean, it's just like, what a freak.
0: Yeah, look. I exactly. That's why I had Rick James as his bumper music. Look, I am a California expatriate. About half the time I'm living in L.A., half the time I'm living here. So I don't pretend to know. But here's what I think. I don't see any Tallarico signs outside of the liberal hotbeds. I don't see people excited about them. I see Republicans a little down, but they don't know a lot about this guy yet. They just got a sense that he shouldn't be within 1,000 feet of a school. So do you think Tallarico's going to win?
1: No, I do not. I served with him for 10 years in the Texas House. This is the, you know, like, this is the biggest makeover I have ever seen. Talk about somebody remaking themselves. When he came into the Texas House in 2019, he was this nasty, bitter, angry little man. And he's always been this nasty, angry, bitter little man. Then all of a sudden, when he comes into session this year, all of a sudden now he's Pastor James Tallarico, and he's just this kind, sweet, lovable fuzzball. And no, I'm not. I'm just not buying it. This is a guy whose main objective is the transitioning of children.
0: Ugh.
1: And he'll lie all he wants to and say that he's not for it, but vote after vote after vote, he has supported it. I had a bill this past year. We did it in special session, and what it did was it barred teachers in our public schools from transitioning children without mom and dad knowing about it. He voted against that amendment. It became law. We became the first state in the United States to ban the social transition of children in our Texas classrooms. That's my legislation. My opponent thinks that that's wasteful, that, you know, that we shouldn't be concerned about stuff like that. But yeah, James Tallarico is all about the trans, baby. He is just transnational James. He's just all about it.
0: Well, you know how much he loves those trans kids. Hey, tell us about your race. Yeah. You've got to be a Trump plus district. What Trump plus are you, and how's your polling looking?
1: It's Trump plus 10, and polling's tight right now. I mean, this is just a really weird time. So I'm really grateful because it was people, you know, basically from all over Texas that came to stevetoth.com and helped us. We are grotesquely outspent in the primary, 10 to 1. And this time in the primary, what the Democrats have done is they've picked a very wealthy person to self-fund against me. He's putting up $2.5 million of his own money. Plus, across the United States, Texas Blue, what do they call themselves? Blue whatever.
0: Act Blue or something.
1: Act Blue has sent over $700,000 into Texas in Congressional District 2 to defeat me. And so this is a targeted race for Democrats. They think that they can, it's a test case. And the reason why it's so critically important for them is that 40% of the margin of victory for Ken Paxton, 40% of the margin of victory for Greg Abbott, 40% of the margin of victory for our comptroller and our lieutenant governor are all coming from Montgomery County, my district. And so it's critically important that we turn out the vote, and we need help. We just need help for people to come to stevetoth.com and help us out. Look, we can be outspent 4 or 5 to 1. We can't be outspent 10 to 1 like we currently are.
0: Stevetoth.com. Are you getting resources from the House PACs and the other PACs, Elon and all those guys?
1: It's hard because they have so many races right now that they're defending that, you know, it's a midterm. This is typical midterm when Republicans are in control of you know, Congress and the Senate and the White House, that it's going to be a dogfight. But I was in Washington last week. I've seen the war room. We have a really good chance of holding the House and maybe even picking up a seat or two. We just can't lose any seats like mine. And it's just critically important to hold on to this seat. So please, if your viewers can come, anything, stevetoth.com, we would greatly appreciate it.
0: Well, Steve, you seem like you're highly amusing, and you're not a stiff like so many other politicians are. And I mean, you're not.
1: I will tell my wife that.
0: Well, we got to call it like we see it. And I'm very familiar with your area. These are nice, normal people. And I think when they realize that, you know, they're electing they have a chance to elect a perverted communist or a regular normal guy, I think they're going to go for the normal guy. So you should go to stevetoth.com and help him out if you can.
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0: Hey, we're unanimous. You got events tonight? Are you going to be on the road tonight?
1: I'm actually, it's midweek service, and this is the first time I'm going to get to go to church with my wife in probably 2 months.
0: Hey, well, there's plenty of people in the pews, and those religious people better vote, not the Methodists, though. You don't want them voting. I'm Kurt Schlichter. This is the Hugh Hewitt Show. Stick around. We got more to come.
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0: Welcome back to Hugh Hewitt Show. I'm guest host Kurt Schlicker. Of course, that is the Hoodoo Gurus, Out That Door, one of producer Dwayne's favorite songs. That's a special day for producer Dwayne. It's his birthday. Happy birthday, Dwayne.
6: Thank you, Colonel. 60 laps around the sun as
0: what?
6: Of today. 60 laps around the sun.
0: Dude, you have cheated the Reaper.
6: Multiple times over. When I was 48, I had three different doctors in about a six-month period after I was diagnosed with cancer tell me that I had maybe a year left to go, but I wouldn't live to see 50. And so I turned 60 today. I've been on house money for a dozen years and am about the most blessed guy in the business.
0: Well, you guys out there don't see it. I see it as a guy. Look, I started as a Hugh Hewitt listener, and I get to see inside the I get to see how the sausage is made as a guest host. And what Dwayne and Adam and Harley do is incredible. There is no more professional staff. There are no more cooler guys. There are no more tech-savvy guys. I'm, like, literally anti-technical, and especially getting me up and spinning here in Texas.
6: Yeah, we heard that the last couple of days.
0: Yeah, well, it's rocking and rolling now, but you guys are great. Happy birthday, Dwayne. I'm going to take you and the bride out for steak when I get home, because of you guys have just been incredible. So I got to square you away. But hey, did you like the show though? That's the important.
6: Show was great. Lots of content. Again, you know, the guests are good. How about that Mike Collins? How can you not like the guy? He's coming.
0: You know, I met him a year or so ago at some event. I just said, I just think this guy's interesting. And he ran for Senate, and I got him on. I think this is the third time I've had him on Hugh's show. I think I'm having one or other shows I guest host on Salem. And he's just a fantastic guy. He's a truck company owner.
6: He kind of reminds me a little bit of a John Kennedy of Georgia.
0: Yeah. Yeah, but he is John Kennedy's kind of faking it because he's like
6: wicked,
0: Mr. Super sophisticated lawyer guy.
6: Yeah, wicked smart.
0: Yeah, I once went up to Kennedy at an event. I said, hey, he had just got off stage and done his like country guy act. I go, hey, I really enjoyed your law review article on the consumer expectation test and products liability. And he looks at me for a second, just bursts into laughter.
6: A lot of people are writing that race off like they're writing off the North Carolina race. And I'm telling you, underestimate Mike Collins at your peril, because he's
0: yes.
6: a great candidate, and he hustles. He gets out there and does what you need to do.
0: Like you guys.
6: Yeah.
0: You get out there and do what we need to do. Harley, Adam, and of course, Dwayne. Happy birthday, Dwayne. I have one more day on my little guest host gig. I'll be here tomorrow. We got some great stuff coming up on the Hugh Hewitt Show. I'm Kurt Schlichter. See you tomorrow. Adios.

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1: News this hour from Town Hall. I'm Keith Peters in Washington. Federal authorities make more arrests and a crackdown on fraud.
2: Federal authorities carried out arrests in Los Angeles Wednesday, charging three people with allegedly stealing $12 million in aid meant for the homeless. The funds were used to buy real estate, luxury trips, vintage cars, and even open a nightclub. Assistant Attorney General Colin McDonald is head of the National Fraud Enforcement Division.
3: These are fraudsters who allegedly exploited funds that were meant to go to those who needed it most.
2: Prosecutors allege Michael Young with the nonprofit Home At Last created shell companies that allowed him to steal $7.5 million in taxpayer money. Lakia Malone allegedly took bribes from another nonprofit, and Donye Mitchell used award money for personal expenses. I'm Jennifer King.
1: Authorities are looking into why a TV helicopter covering a story in the San Fernando Valley crashed Tuesday, killing a reporter, the pilot on board, and a person on the ground. NTSB investigator Fabian Salazar says the live video taken just before the news helicopter crash will be closely analyzed.
4: That video is probably the most important evidence that we have discovered so far. And what we're going to do is get a pristine copy of that recording and send it to our recorder's lab for a sound spectrum analysis, because in that recording we are clearly hearing sounds that are consistent with the engine changing its speed. We're also hearing tones that are being generated that are likely advisories to the pilot.
1: NBC4 Los Angeles identified the two on the helicopter as reporter Eliana Moreno and pilot George Marcinou. On Wall Street, the Dow down by 631 points. The NASDAQ dropped 3. The S&P lower by 33. More at townhall.com.
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1: The European Commission president wants to ban kids under 13 from social media, online games, and chatbots.
7: Ursula von der Leyen says she does not agree with those who view the power of big tech as being impossible to roll back. Von der Leyen says that under her proposal, many accounts to be chaperoned by guardians would be granted to youngsters ages 13 to 15. The EU's 27 member nations will now vote on the proposal, which President Trump may take issue with. The president has long criticized Europe's tech regulations. Rich Thomason reporting.
1: Former President George W. Bush has a new book of oil paintings coming out in March. The Penguin Random House imprint Crown announced Wednesday that The Call of Freedom, Portraits of Political Prisoners and Dissidents, will be released March 9th. News and analysis at townhall.com. From Washington, I'm Keith Peters. Stolen beer cases on both sides of the Atlantic.
8: British police are working to recover 70,000 pints of stolen Guinness. Two trailer truckloads of the beer worth $155,000 were taken from a depot near Liverpool. The heist happened Monday night. This incident follows a recent beer heist in the United States, where 34,000 cans of Pabst Blue Ribbon were stolen. The company offering a $20,000 reward for information leading to their recovery. John Scott reported.
1: Ryan Lasco, a minor league prospect with the Athletics who was paralyzed in an outfield collision more than 2 months ago, has been released from an inpatient rehabilitation hospital. He will continue his recovery from home. The 24-year-old Lasco was released exactly 2 months after arriving at the Kessler Institute for Rehabilitation in New Jersey. More at townhall.com.
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15: 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I am Larry Elder. 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Dennis Prager discusses confronting his personal challenge. President Trump says he expects the courts to overturn his media ban. A House Democrat calls Trump's ban, quote, the move of dictators. And then he's reminded of Biden-era censorship. Oops. Authorities have determined that Nolan Wells, a Mississippi young black man, died from an accidental drowning. But his family and their lawyer, Ben Crump, still suspect foul play. We're going to talk to Brandon Tatum, who interviewed some of Nolan Wells' friends about all of this. Kamala Harris campaigning with Abdul El-Sayed says she supports, quote, black birthing people, close quote. I know. We'll get through this. Did Bernie Sanders really compare deporting illegal aliens to the Holocaust? Yes, he did. Trump says U.S. officials had a three-hour meeting yesterday with Iranian leaders. L.A. Mayor Karen Bass mocked the British accent of California Republican candidate for governor, Steve Hilton. Can you imagine if Hilton mocked someone's Spanish accent? Speaking of Bass, a recent poll finds her down 11 points against her DSA opponent. Speaking of DSA, we have some lessons for the tax spin socialists and Democrat socialists from economists Thomas Gold and Milton Friedman. Get this. A poll finds one-third of Democratic voters hope President Trump gets murdered. More than half hopes he dies in his sleep. Have they thought this through? Wouldn't that mean a young Vice President Vance would take over and be able to run in 2028? French President Macron says, quote, Hamas has never been active in the so-called West Bank, except he didn't say so-called, demonstrating that Macron is as ill-informed as Ed Sheeran. All of this and more, 888-971-SAGE, 888-971-7243. Let's start with the economy, since that is a top issue in the midterms. President Trump, as you know, referred to the so-called affordability crisis as a hoax, got hammered for that because he's insensitive. Just a few days ago, this article in the Los Angeles Times, which I read so you don't have to, headline, August Retail Sales Jump Despite Pain at the Pump. Don't know who wrote the headline. Sounds like a rap song. August retail sales jump despite pain at the pump. First sentence. Consumers may be griping about higher prices at the pump and elsewhere, but they keep spending, helping to power the economy, according to the latest government snapshot. Retail sales rebounded at a better-than-expected 1.2% increase last month. Economists were expecting a 0.7 gain. The roar back in spending is happening even as consumer confidence took another hit in July, according to the latest reading by the Conference Board. Then they quote the chief economist with the Navy Federal Credit Union. Her name is Heather Long. She says, American consumers are still opening their wallets and buying. End of quote. She added, August retail sales showed a big bounce after a weak July. Close. Well, now here's where I have to ask a question. Consumers are worried about the economy. Believe we're in an affordability crisis. Why are they spending so darn much money? And where are they getting it? The LA Times article continues. Quote, the so-called controlled group, which excludes food services, autos, building materials, and gas station sales, and is used to calculate economic growth, rose a strong 1.4% last month from the prior month. The article continues. Many Americans continue to spend despite skyrocketing gas prices that have accompanied renewed fighting in the Middle East. It ends with this. Underscoring consumers' resilience, September is expected to be the busiest month of the year for import volume at the nation's major container ports. So we're in a affordability crisis. People are griping about gasoline prices, even though, as I said before, it's a percentage of income. The bite is much, much smaller than it was in the other price shocks of the 70s and 80s. And then you have this. U.S. poverty rate fell to its lowest level on record last year. Median household income climbed to a record high last year, according to the Census Bureau. U.S. official poverty rate dropped 0.5 percent points. Lowest level on record. Median household income record high, poverty rate lowest level, continuing to spend. Atlanta Fed estimates that the next quarter GDP will be 5.1% on an annualized basis. Now, that's an estimate. It could be off. Could be off either way. The official poverty rate for children fell to a historic low. The rate for Hispanic Americans fell to a record low. Meanwhile, median income rose 4.8% for black households and 3.0% for white households between 2024 and 2025. So the median household income for blacks rose faster than that of whites, while income for Asian and Hispanic households showed no significant change. So in 2024, 2025, black people did better economically than anybody else. That brings us to Ken Langone. Ken Langone is the financing co-founder of Home Depot. He is a conservative. He's a Republican. He gave a lot of money to Republicans over the years. And he's interviewing with CNBC with their left-wing host, co-host named Andrew Ross Dworkin. He's the one that the other host sparred with. And he accused Andrew Ross Dworkin of rooting for Donald Trump to fail in the Iran war. So, Ross Sorkin asked Langone a question, and you can tell he expected Langone to be very doubtful and very negative about the economy and about the country. Au contraire, mon frère, number 70.
13: If you could just grade, we always talk about the president. You and I talk about the president a lot. I know you have lots of different views. How would you grade this past year?
16: I think, generally speaking, history is going to be very kind to Trump. Crime, immigration, Middle East. I don't know if he planned it that way, and I think there's some bumps and some hard edges to it. But I think retrospectively, people are going to look back and say, I'm glad he did this or I'm glad he did
13: that. Why do you think right now, though, at least based on the polls, he's as unpopular as he is?
16: The American people have a mindset that if you have an illness, give me a pill and it goes away in 24 hours. Some of the issues that are being, for example, Congress has as much responsibility with the immigration issue as anybody. Fix the damn law. Fix it. So I think the American people have a right to expect more from their elected officials. That's part of the game. But I also think that he, to take on that day that he sent those two planes, 7,000 miles round trip, whatever it was, to wipe out that cellar where they had all the stuff.
13: Mm-hmm.
16: Why didn't George W. Bush, why didn't George H.W., why didn't Clinton? Go right down the list. Not on my watch. Meanwhile, the threat became greater and greater and greater. The best I can say in answer to your question, Andrew, is I think history is going to be kind to him. Now, is it going to be critical of some of the things? Yeah, they are. They're going to be critical of the fact that he's selling watches on television or the involvement the family has. But that's noise. The big things, I think.
15: But that's noise. Has he been listening to the Larry Elder Show? What did I say? White noise, pardon the expression. What Langone just now said is history will be very kind to Donald Trump. I doubt it, frankly, because most historians are left-wing. They hate him. I'm not going to suddenly go back and look at what he's done and say, you know what, maybe I was unfair to him. They're not going to do that. They should be kind to him. But what Langone is saying, Trump rubs a lot of people the wrong way. Says a lot of things that people wouldn't say, shouldn't say, haven't said. Very unpresidential in the minds of some people. But look where the ball lands. On the economy. On the borders. On setting back Iran's nuclear program. On negotiating to get the hostages out of Gaza and their remains. On pressuring our allies to underwrite our support for Ukraine. On pressuring NATO countries to pony up the percentage of their GDP they should have been spending a long time ago. On deporting violent criminal illegal aliens. Look at where the ball lands. 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
1: 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I am Larry Elder. 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The host, co-host of CNBC asked Ken Lancone, the financing co-founder of Home Depot, why is he so unpopular? And Lancone gave an interesting answer. That Americans want to take a pill and make the problem go away. They're very, very impatient. I think that's probably part of it, but not very much of it. It's Trump derangement syndrome. There's been a 10-year pandemic called Trump derangement syndrome. Let me give you another example. This is a poll commissioned by a left-wing organization. So it's not coming from Fox News or some other conservative organization. 70% of Democrats would be okay if a military coup replaced Donald Trump. If the military staged a coup to replace Donald Trump, 70% of Democrats would be fine with that. 20% would be unhappy. 10% would have mixed feelings. The rest, good on you.

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2: A bunch of yahoos on the streets holding up signs saying no kings. Man ran three times. After the 2020 election, he went back to Mar-a-Lago. Kings don't do that. Gets reelected. Only the second time a president has had two non-consecutive terms. Incredible. But he's a king. He's a tyrant. He's a dictator. The question was, why do you suppose he's so unpopular? The answer I would have given is easy. Where are people getting their news? Are you aware poverty is at an all-time low? Are you aware income is at an all-time high? Are you aware that as a percentage of your income, gas prices are taking a smaller percentage than any time in decades? Are you aware that retail spending exceeded expectations last month despite the consumer sentiment, which is negative? Are you aware that CEO sentiment is very bullish? Stock market hitting record highs? People in their 401ks are substantially wealthier than they were before? Are you aware that inflation under George W. Bush hit 9%, under Joe Biden hit 9%, even as we were told over and over and over again it's transitory? Are you aware, as I've said repeatedly, the average family of four at the end of Biden's term was spending $1,100 a month more for the same goods and services as that family was spending 4 years earlier? Are you aware of that? Are you aware that the way Biden pulled out of Afghanistan very likely triggered Putin to invade Ukraine and Hamas to pull their stunt, their massive massacre? I shouldn't call it a stunt, that trivializes it, on October 7th. And embolden China? Are you aware he left behind $7-8 billion in cutting-edge military equipment, some of which is very likely being used against us as we speak? Are you aware that he lied, Biden did, and claimed nobody advised him that the Taliban would come back and the Afghan government would go away, when in fact at least two four-star generals testified under oath that's exactly the advice they gave the president? He chose to ignore it. Left behind hundreds of Americans, thousands of Afghan collaborators, resulted in 13 members of the military being killed at Abbey Gate. Are you aware of all of this? You're reminded all the time that Donald Trump supposedly said there were good and bad Nazis on both sides regarding Charlottesville. But somehow you're not reminded of what bonehead thing Biden did by pulling out of Afghanistan the way he did. And you wonder why Donald Trump is unpopular. That brings us to the so-called algorithms we've been talking about for a long time. Yesterday we talked about a book called Left Turn, which quantified the effect the left-wing media has on the way people vote. And the book concluded, author Tim Grossclose, economics and political science professor, that because the media is so far left, it has dragged the country to the left. And if the media were truly fair and balanced, the average Republican would have an 8 to 10 point advantage if the media were truly fair and balanced. But of course it isn't. And Scott Jennings mentioned this when he was talking to his cohorts on CNN, number 29.
3: I agree, though, that a lot of the people who are sort of up in arms about this are some of the same people who are clamoring for Trump to be thrown off social media, though, yes?
4: But yeah. No, but I think the people that are up in arms are the people, our colleagues at this network.
3: But
4: that's what I think.
3: I feel like there's a some
4: that's
3: amount of hypocrisy.
4: That's the source of the frustration,
3: the speech issue,
4: actually.
3: If you're mad about reporters being restricted from going to the White House to report, why would you simultaneously have been someone that would have called for Donald Trump?
5: They're two separate issues.
4: Also, the government and a corporation are not the same.
3: It's platforms.
6: No,
3: giving,
6: it is a fault.
4: The government.
6: You know.
5: One is the government.
4: And one is the social media.
5: Funded by us.
3: Right.
6: It's false equivalence because private companies are allowed to have policies
4: yes.
6: that where they're looking at their own private companies.

0: companies can say, hey, this goes against our policy.
1: Like making a
0: this
1: case.
0: This First Amendment is about the right. government,
2: I
0: right?
2: Agree.
0: The government.
2: But you,
3: But you would agree that trying to restrict the speech of a government official is also not a good idea, right?
0: It's not against the First Amendment. We're talking about the First Amendment,
2: correct? That's
0: where
2: we disagree. I agree with you. It's not the
0: courts
2: First
0: don't agree
2: Amendment.
0: With either of you.
2: It's not the First Amendment.
3: We're just having a discussion
2: it's
3: about what's good practice. And some people wanted
2: speech.
3: To stop Trump from speaking.
0: But this is about the First Amendment. And what you're talking about is a company's right. Or
4: I don't think people want to stop Trump from speaking. They wanted to stop Trump from
3: people,
4: lying
3: a lot of people around
4: about
3: here.
4: An election yeah. that everyone
5: and exciting violence.
2: I wasn't even just talking
4: and an insurrection.
2: About President Trump.
4: That's
2: right. A whole deplatforming movement was an anti-free speech initiative, and we saw it.
6: More on
2: rise.
6: Where people get their news when we come back. 888-971-SAGE. Do not leave town.
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1: Forming movement was an anti-free speech initiative, and we saw it rise to a zenith over during the Biden years. My point about that, I will repeat, I am a free speech guy, not just a First Amendment guy, a free speech guy. And people drop the ball.
2: Free speech when one type of speech is lifted up via an algorithm and one is not? Do you consider that free speech when a corporation is able to do that?
3: I actually think algorithms right now are a major reason why everybody in America seems to be living in different universes. It's hard to have a shared national purpose when you don't have a shared national reality, and I think it's a worthy conversation.
0: 888-971-SAGE, 888-971-7243. I am Larry Elder. We are Salem News Channel. Raul is in San Francisco. Raul, you're on the Larry Elder Show. Thank you so much for calling. Do we have Raul? Raul going once, Raul going twice, Raul going thrice. Okay. Raul says Trump is wrong on trans issues, tariffs, he's a racist and a pedophile. So I was looking forward to a vigorous, intelligent, fact-based conversation, Raul. So please, if you're listening, call back. 888-971-SAGE. Art is in Honolulu. Art, you're on the Larry Elder Show. Thank you for calling.
4: Hey, hi, Al. Thank you for taking my call.
0: My pleasure.
4: Raul didn't want that smoke. He didn't want the smoke, I guess. But
0: I was looking forward to it. calling the man a pedophile based on what? Based on what?
4: Exactly. Right. So my question is, because I'm not a troll. This is a serious question. Mm-hmm. You've taught me. Well, I've listened to you. I've learned to think critically. And so is there anything that you do disagree with that Trump does that I can kind of look at and try and analyze? You know, I have a small family, 4 kids. You know, I disagree with all the, I agree with you on just about everything except for reparations. But with Trump, I'm not really sure I'm looking in the right places or looking at things critically enough, because I don't see him making mistakes. It looks like everything he's doing is for America first. And I like that for my kids, for our future, for mm-hmm. the country, you know, So is there anything that you do disagree with that maybe I can look at?
0: Well, it's a fair question, Art. The problem I have is not just with Trump, but with the Republican Party in general, which is why I call myself a small L libertarian and a Republican registered, because it still spends too much, and it doesn't, in my opinion, attack the real problem with this country, and that is the so-called entitlements are on automatic pilot. Social Security should be privatized. And we should sunset all these things, all these Medicare, Medicaid, all these things should be sunset. We should have a tax account so you can put money aside tax-free to buy your own health care insurance with a high deductible like car insurance. And we spend too much. As I said before, in 1900 at all three levels, government took 10%, state, local, and federal. Right now it takes about 35%. And when you put a value on mandates, is when you're running a business, the government tells you what to do and you don't want to do it, that's a cost. So government takes almost half of what the American people produce. And virtually nobody talks about that. Not Republicans, not Trump. And Trump is a populist. Trump ran, and when he criticized Obamacare in 2016, he said, I want to, quote, replace it with something better. What does that mean? One plan for another plan? That's insane to me. You should be talking about getting government out of health care altogether and getting the private sector back into it, fee-for-services the way it used to be. We don't need to have this kind of Obamacare kind of system. It's inefficient.
4: Yeah.
0: It discourages innovation. It causes rationing, and they're doing that in Canada. They're doing that in Great Britain. We shouldn't be going there at all. Instead of saying Obamacare is a bad idea, government involved in health care is a bad idea, he said, I want to replace it, quote, with something better, close quote. Again, I don't know what that even means.
4: I haven't seen it yet.
0: Haven't seen it yet, yeah.
4: I see what you're saying.
0: Yeah. Now, wait, before you go, Art, what do you mean you disagree with me on reparations? Are you kidding?
4: Okay.
0: Art, my feelings are hurt over here. I'm wounded.
4: Okay, hear me out.
0: Okay.
4: I'm referring to people who suffer, who are direct descendants, who suffered during the Red Summer. Like, I think maybe they should have some consideration for all the towns that were, people ran out of the towns, my ancestors, your ancestors, I'm not sure, but You know what I mean? There's towns that were like a Forsyth County. They ran everybody out of the town under threat of death or hanging. And those people have a legitimate claim to the title. My great grandfather, he had a land in Ennis, Texas. We did a title audit, and all the people in the area, the land was considered abandoned for some reason. And ironically, it was around during the Red Summer period where a lot of blacks were run out of the town. So for me, I think those would be a little bit considered for reparations, not like blanket across, you know, the country, but just certain families at least who can verify. That's the only thing I kind of think that people haven't taken into consideration. But I understand where you're coming from. If like California or other people have never experienced any slavery or history of slavery in a family whatsoever.
0: Well, I hear you, Art. That's a conversation. But thank you very much for calling. 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
0: 888-971-SAGE, 888-971-7243. I am Larry Elder. We are Salem News Channel. Emmanuel Macron, the French president, spoke at the UN and said Hamas has never been active in the so-called West Bank. Is he smoking something? He's about as ill-informed as Ed Sheeran. We're going to get into that in a little while. Diane is in Sarasota. Diane, you're on the Larry Elder Show. Thank you so much for calling.
12: Hi, Mr. Elder. It's a pleasure to speak to you.
0: It's my pleasure.
12: I met you in Sarasota when you and Dr. Gorka spoke at the Hyatt Hotel many years ago. I told your person that answers the phone that I was with a friend this afternoon enjoying a glass of wine for my birthday.
0: Happy birthday. She's a long-time friend.
12: Thank you.
0: Absolutely.
12: And she's a long-time friend. We've known each other since 5 years old. And we were talking, and something was said that brought up the fact that we had runaway inflation, that, you know, all of this and all that. And I said, Leah, you know, we can't talk about politics. She's liberal and I'm the other way. Mm-hmm. And she says, well, because you love Trump so much. And I said, I didn't say I loved him. I love the things he does for this country. He loves us. He loves the country. And she said, well, you know, we talked about the runaway inflation. And I said, well, that was because of Biden. And it was just something that Trump took over. Oh, no, it wasn't. So straighten her out.
0: under Biden, inflation averaged 5% per year, well above what it is right now. And the highest level under Biden got to 9%. So she's just wrong.
12: Yeah, yeah. Average 5%?
0: Yeah. Over the 4 years of Biden in the White House, inflation averaged 5% per year. Topping off 1 year at 9%. So we averaged 5%, which is higher than what Trump has averaged during Trump 2.0, and higher than what Trump averaged Trump 1.0. Not even close.
12: Okay. And then, what about the gas prices and so forth as she goes on, you know, and yeah. Finally, you know, I had to cut her off. But
0: She's not wrong about the gas prices, but that's largely because of the war in Iran. Before that, gas prices were at a five-year low. There were a couple of states where gas was being sold for under $2 a gallon. So the trade-off is, do you want Iran to get a nuclear bomb and for us to pay a little bit more in gas prices? Or do you want to pay low gas prices and have Iran get a nuclear bomb and threaten the entire world? So that to me, that to me is a trade-off.
12: Well, absolutely. I mean, you know, we've already been attacked one time, and we don't need another one.
0: And it's one more thing too, Diana. This may get a little wonky, but I think it's important too to understand, as I said earlier, as a percentage of your income, gas prices are much smaller than they were in the 1970s, 1980s, when we had that huge spike up in oil prices and gas prices. People are wealthier now, so the bite out of the wallet is not nearly as big as it used to be.
12: Okay, wonderful. Yeah. That's what I thought, because I listen to you all the time. It's just, you know, when I'm driving, I can't take notes.
0: I get it. Well, thank you very much, and happy birthday. My brother, by the way, his birthday is September 29. It's just 6 days from now.
12: Oh, okay. Yeah. We'll wish him happy birthday.
0: Oh, I would if he were still with us.
12: I'm glad I'm still having them.
0: Exactly. Thank you very much for calling. Yeah, my brother died September 13, 2019, 2 weeks before his 70th birthday. By the way, that was Friday the 13th. So, anyway, thank you very much for the call. I appreciate it. Now, let's talk a little bit about why people are so ill-informed the way Diane's friend is. You have so many people that are completely, totally clueless about how things really work. For example, this is a debate Milton Friedman had with a college progressive who argued that wealth should be redistributed and there should be 100% inheritance tax, or as we call it, the death tax, number 41.
13: And given that the kind of people who become successful capitalists do not become that way by giving away their wealth voluntarily, isn't it necessary to forcibly redistribute wealth before you can begin to operate under a capitalist system?
14: No, it is not. The only way in which you can redistribute effectively the wealth is by destroying the incentives to have wealth. And the question is, what is the way, what is the system which will offer those people who are so unlucky as to be born without good positions, what is the system which will offer them the greatest opportunity?
13: Well, one possible way of redistributing the wealth without affecting the incentives to earn as much income as possible is simply to have a 100% inheritance tax.
14: But
13: since that won't
14: not
13: affect the incentives, it's only after the person's dead anyway.
14: I beg your pardon. I don't know the family you come from. But as you grow up, you will discover that this is really a family society and not an individual society. We tend to talk about an individualist society, but it really isn't. It's a family society. And the greatest incentives of all, the incentives that have really driven people on, have largely been the incentives of family creation, a family of pursuing, of establishing their families on a decent system. What is the effect of 100% inheritance tax? The percent of an 100% inheritance tax is to encourage people to dissipate their wealth in high living.
13: What's the harm in that?
14: The harm in that is that where do you get the factories? Where do you get the machines? Where do you get the capital investment? Where do you get the incentive to improve technology? If what you're doing is to establish a society in which the incentive is for people who, if they by accident accumulate some wealth, to waste it in frivolous entertainment. You know, the thing is, that the thing that is amazing, that people don't really recognize, is the extent to which the market system has, in fact, encouraged people and enabled people to work hard and sacrifice in what I must confess I often regard as an irrational way for the benefit of their children. One of the most curious things to me in observation is that almost all people value the utility which their children will get from consumption higher than they value their own.
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1: 888-971-SAGE, 888-971-7243. I am Larry Elder. We are Salem News Channel. Coming up, we're going to talk to Brandon Tatum about the press conference that the family of Nolan Wells held. Nolan Wells is a young black man found dead. The authorities have determined it was an accidental drowning. The family, however, still suspects foul play, as does the family lawyer, Ben Crump. Brandon Tatum has, however, spoken to several of Nolan Wells' friends who were with him that day. We're going to talk to Brandon Tatum about the reaction to the family after hearing that the authorities have ruled the death officially was an accidental drowning. Dennis Prager discusses his personal challenge, and French President Macron says that Hamas has never been active in what people call the West Bank. He's dead wrong, indicating an ignorance to what's going on, almost as acute as that of Ed Sheeran. All of this and more, 888-971-SAGE. Mike is in El Segundo. Mike, always nice to hear from you.
2: Hi, Larry. It's always a pleasure to talk with you and also just to listen to your incredible, wonderful show. I've been listening to you, as you know, for many decades, and you're a real blessing and a joy.
1: Thank you.
2: Just as Prager is. Thank you. You're welcome. So what I want to mention is, talk about is how the Democrat Party actually, and politicians and their fake news media actually helped me understand how the Holocaust was possible and how it happened. And to get into that, I'd like to answer your question about why there's so much hate against President Trump. And I would qualify that saying there's so much hate against President Trump from Democrats, not from Republicans.
1: Right.
2: There's tremendous love and appreciation from Republicans, just as there was for Ronald Reagan, whom the Democrats also hated and lied about with fake news. But only they've got so much worse doing it against Donald Trump. So I would answer a question with another question. Why was there so much Jew hatred in Nazi Germany? People say, oh, you can't bring up the Holocaust. Well, yes, we can when the table is being set for another Holocaust. And as we know, and we've discussed in the past, the Democrat Party, both under President Barack Obama and Joe Biden, were helping Iran prepare for a nuclear Holocaust of 7 million Jews in Israel. That's one of the reasons that the Democrats are so upset, I believe, against Donald Trump for stopping Iran from doing that. Mm-hmm. They truly do have a genocidal, hateful ideology. They hate God, they hate Jews, they hate Christians. And they hate our Constitution and our founders and our founding of our country. And the Democrat Party's rejected that since its founding as a Democrat Party. The Constitution in Article 4, Section 4 states, I might have the word slightly off, is what it states, is that the United States shall guarantee to each state a Republican form of government. In the Federalist Papers, America's founders discussed how democracy was not a good form of government.
1: Mike, you got about 30 seconds.
2: Okay, thank you. So the Democrat Party and the fake news media have generated intense hatred nonstop against Trump, just as the Nazis did in Nazi Germany, to pave the way for the Holocaust. And they're promoting the same agenda, gun control, many other things the Nazis promoted to have a Holocaust in Nazi Germany. So don't believe the fake news. Bottom line, don't believe the news.
1: Mike, thank you so much for calling, as always. 888-971-SAGE. Do not leave town. We're just getting started.
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6: News this hour from Town Hall. I'm Keith Peters in Washington. President Trump met Chinese President Xi Jinping in person at a large ceremony at Joint Base Andrews today, something that concerns Mississippi Republican Senator Roger Wicker. Wicker said President Trump needs to remember Xi Jinping is a brutal, unelected, and oppressive dictator.
7: I would have suggested the president not invite Xi Jinping to Washington for such a lavish welcome here in the United States of America. Based on all of the troubling issues we have with President Xi and the Chinese Communist Party.
6: Trump was on the tarmac to welcome his counterpart's plane instead of waiting for him to drive up to the White House. Changes are ahead for fast food giant McDonald's.
5: The company will spend $8 billion over the next decade to modernize restaurants. On the menu, McDonald's will introduce grilled chicken sandwiches and wraps and experiment with products like egg bites and bowls for customers who want healthier protein. The restaurant modernization plan includes lockers to handle delivery orders more easily and more visible coffee preparation. McDonald's is also deploying its Arch IQ system, developed with Google, that improves order accuracy with artificial intelligence and automates inventory management and scheduling. I'm Ed Donahue.
6: Three people have filed lawsuits against Six Flags Magic Mountain, claiming they suffered traumatic brain injuries from the park's famous X2 roller coaster. The lawsuits filed Monday follow a recent settlement over a wrongful death case involving the same ride. On Wall Street, the Dow down by 352 points, the NASDAQ dropping 308, the S&P 500 declining 58. More on these stories at townhall.com.
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6: First, the Kennedy Center, now President Trump's aides, may want his name on another iconic Washington landmark.
9: They're reportedly considering adding the president's name to Ford's Theater, where President Abraham Lincoln was assassinated in 1865. Staff members are circulating a list of government sites that could potentially have the president's name added to them, including Ford's Theater, according to reports citing people familiar with the discussions. An administration official told news outlets that the idea had been discussed, but they weren't sure about the status.
6: Correspondent Bill Alexander reporting. Venezuela's acting president, Delcy Rodriguez, has delivered her first address to the U.N. General Assembly since coming to power. She's promising elections and says the nation's people will determine the right moment. Rodriguez took over in Venezuela after the U.S. overthrew Nicolas Maduro. News and analysis at townhall.com. From Washington, I'm Keith Peters. A federal judge has ordered Texas to install air conditioning in all of its prisons by the end of 2029.
10: The ruling was hailed as a major victory by advocates who have fought for years for air conditioning in prisons across the state, where summer heat routinely soars above 100 degrees Fahrenheit. U.S. District Judge Robert Pittman said in a 150-page order that the Texas Department of Criminal Justice must immediately begin developing a plan for the installations. He ruled that a lack of air conditioning violates the constitutional right to not be given cruel and unusual punishments. John Scott reporting.
6: Italy's Senate has given final approval to legislation paving the way for a return to nuclear power. The vote marks a major step in Premier Giorgia Meloni's drive to bolster energy security and meet climate goals, even though the construction of reactors is many years away. More at townhall.com.
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1: The czar of common sense, the great Eldersky, Don Lorenzo. Welcome to the program. No victor crest allowed because we've got a country to save. So let's get it.

0: without teeth.
1: 888-971-SAGE, 888-971-7243. I am Larry Elder. We are Salem News Channel. The family of Nolan Wells has been informed by the authorities that their son died in an accidental drowning, and they were not happy with the findings. Here is the reaction of the family and of their lawyer, Ben Crump. Number 50.
2: Thank you, everyone, for coming out today. Last night at 7:54 p.m., I received a text message from the DA informing Elmore and I that the grand jury report had been filed earlier in the day. Shortly after this text message, she released the information via Facebook. To me, that action showed a lack of empathy and a need to get this case done and over with.
1: Okay. And she went on to talk about what she thought were inconsistencies, as has the minority leader in the House, Hakeem Jeffries. Listen to this.
3: The Mississippi grand jury decision with respect to Nolan Wells is very disappointing and leaves a lot of questions unanswered. Nolan Wells was a star athlete, and yet the claim is that he accidentally drowned. Nolan Wells allegedly gave his keys, his wallet, and his cell phone to his friends. Why in the world would he do that? An independent autopsy found that Nolan Wells had trauma and severe bruising to his head. And yet, that appears inconsistent with an accidental drowning. A lot of questions remain. We're going to make sure we get the answers. Justice delayed for Nolan Wells will not be justice denied.
1: Now, unlike Hakeem Jeffries, my guest actually went down to Mississippi, interviewed a number of Nolan Wells' friends, and has a much better handle on what really went down. Please welcome back to the show Mr. Brandon Tatum, host of the Officer Tatum Show. Brandon, looking good, smiling good. You've lost weight, gotten you back into your fighting position. You know, when you look at somebody like Hakeem Jeffries, does he want this to be a race-related murder? Is he looking for this to happen?
4: Well, Larry, unfortunately, I think a lot of these people, rather it be a racial situation than the true findings that we have now, you know, heard just recently. Even the parents, I'm actually shocked that his mom isn't, you know, elated at the fact that these boys didn't take him out there and murder him in cold blood and lie about it and cover it up. I mean, in part, she say that she don't know what happened. At least she know what didn't happen, and they didn't do anything, even though they have been accused. And Hakeem Jeffries don't even know the facts of the case. He said allegedly he gave his phone and his keys and his wallet to his friends. Well, that's not necessarily true. He left his keys at their house because he spent the night there and his vehicle was at their house. He left his phone on the boat along with other people, another black kid as well. So he wasn't even the only black kid to leave his phone on the boat when the boat departed. So Hakeem Jeffries don't even know the full spectrum of what's going on. But, you know, it's midterms coming up. They need to push an agenda to get black people emotional so they can get their vote one more time.
1: You know, I took a look at the racial breakdown of the 23-member grand jury in Jackson County. 12 whites, 5 blacks, 2 Hispanic, 2 Native American, 1 Asian, 1 identified as other. So if you break it down, about 22% of it was black, remaining 26% Hispanic, Native American, Asian, or other. So almost half of the people were something other than white people. Do they not care about this? Are they racist? Are they ignoring the fact that a brother got killed, a brother died? I mean, honestly, as you pointed out, they're rooting for this thing to be a race-based homicide because apparently it advances their agenda.
4: Well, because there is no money made in a drowning. There's no money made if white people didn't do it. I just saw a report of a young kid. He was 4 years old. He got killed in a drive-by shooting. And Benjamin Crump is not going to show up and do a press conference for his family. There's not going to be a black square on social media. There's not going to be any T-shirts, no GoFundMe, no nothing. They don't care if it don't involve potentially white people, where they can push an agenda of racism and claim it that lynching is still going on today in America. It is very sad, and I don't know if people are just ignorant or evil or both. I don't understand why we keep pushing this. From the very beginning, Larry, I told people, because I went down to Horn Island. I interviewed his friends. They said we had nothing to do with it. They showed me all the evidence. I presented the evidence to the world. I played the interview for the world to see, free of charge. And people are now shocked that the outcome came out this way. I'm not shocked. I've been telling people the whole time. There is no evidence presented at this point that someone killed Nolan. Now, if some evidence come up in the future, the homicide, there's no statute of limitations to investigating a homicide. So if they can actually find evidence, then they'll get to the bottom of it. But as of right now, we have no evidence that the crime was committed. And I wish that the family would accept that, understand it. They can still be, you know, it's still hurtful, but I wish that they wouldn't continue to push the racial narrative, which they are continuing to do.
1: Brandon, how much do you think the family is being influenced by Ben Crump?
4: Larry, I think it's probably 80%. People that live in out there in Mississippi, some of the people who knew them very well, knew the boys, knew the friendship between Nolan and the boys, they said that initially Christine wasn't even talking about race. She came out and said she don't want to make this about race. It wasn't until Ben Crump came into the picture that now all of a sudden she got to pull out her black card. And to be honest, she's Asian and black. I don't get why she's acting like she's had this incredible black experience. She live in a white neighborhood. She graduated from the same high school as Warren Hudson's stepmother, who's the judge in this case that they've been talking about. They graduated from the same high school. It's nothing but white people that live there. And now when Benjamin Crump comes along, she just has this lived experience of white people being a certain way to her. I just hate that unfortunately some black people continue to push this narrative. And Benjamin Crump and them are 100%, I'll say 100%, they're majority responsible. And I think the reason that they get into these things, Larry, is because they need to raise money. They take a cut of this. They raised like $600,000, $700,000. Where did that money go? Because the funeral was paid for. The independent autopsy was paid for. She's a nurse practitioner, Nolan's mother. They make good money. Where's this money going, and how much is going to Benjamin Crump and his team? That's the real question for me.
1: We only have a couple minutes left, Brandon. Recently, a bunch of House members, most of them were people of color, held a press conference or sent a letter to the DOJ demanding an investigation into the rash of modern-day lynchings that supposedly have been taking place in the South. Not a single one has been connected to some sort of white racist. All of them have been so far determined to be suicide, except for one, and the person of interest is a black man with whom the woman had a relationship. Not a single one of them has been tied to some sort of Klan member or some sort of Aryan brother or anything like this. But they're calling it, AOC tweeted, a modern-day lynching.
4: And the crazy thing is that these people are so ignorant, they don't even know history. Lynchings were public. It was a purpose behind the lynching. They wanted everybody to see them lynch and hang somebody from a tree. And in many cases, they celebrated. They had entire events around it. Yeah. It was public. It wasn't private. But the thing is that there's 40 million black people in the United States of America. There's more black people that get killed in a weekend in Chicago than the entire idea of this new found lynching. And then the young lady you just mentioned, Tasia Fortune, two men have been arrested in her murder where they hung her from a tree. Two black men. We just found out another case where they have video evidence of the young man, unfortunately, walking up to a tree with a rope and hanging himself. They have footage of it. And people are still claiming this is the boogie white man. I don't know if it's just the midterm or are these people nutty. They can't even do any ounce of research, and they just have to continue, Larry, to push this racial agenda, which most people are getting sick of.
1: Meanwhile, Brandon, as you know, 85% of black eighth graders, 13-year-old kids, are neither reading nor math proficient. They don't say jack about that. You got 13 public high schools in Baltimore, all located in the inner city. 0% of the kids are reading and math proficient. They know nothing about that. And then, of course, the large number of kids who are into the world without a father in the home, married to the mother, not a one word about any of all the stuff. Those are the real problems facing the black community, not somebody being hanged, because it's all BS.
4: You said it right, and I wish they would, and I would sign up for this, and I would endorse this if they did a department or a DOJ investigation into that. How about we figure out how 80% of young black people can't read or not reading proficiently? Yeah. And then we're not even talking about the gang violence. Like I mentioned earlier, the young four-year-old that got murdered, it was because black people doing drive-by shooting in the middle of a community, they shot multiple people. It just, unfortunately, a four-year-old was killed. Why are we not talking about that? We see one of the most prominent rappers in Chicago just got murdered, 100-plus rounds shot into a Tesla at a gas station. There's another guy that was, I think, a Houston rapper, or he was from Dallas or Houston. He gets shot on a freeway. They just sentenced the men who killed him. Why are we not talking about that?
1: No, we're
4: that
1: not.
4: Is, to me, an epidemic.
1: Brandon, according to the CDC, a young black man, and they went anywhere from 12 to 13 times more likely to be murdered than a young white man, same demo. Almost always by another young black man. And no press conference on that. No letter to the DOJ on that. Brandon, we're going to leave it there. Brandon Tatum, host of the Officer Tatum Show. Brandon, as always, thank you so much for coming on. We appreciate it. God bless.
4: Thank you, Larry. God bless you. Thank you.
0: Larry will be right back. Stay tuned.

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0: 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I am Larry Elder, Salem News Channel. Now, you already know that groceries aren't getting any
1: cheaper. In America lives in a maternal care desert. Black women are 3 to 4 times more likely to die in connection with childbirth. Native women, 2 to 3 times more likely to die. Medicaid is the largest funder of maternity care in America. Donald Trump cut Medicaid funding by $1 trillion. These are the facts.
0: Okay,
1: Mike
0: all right,
1: Rogers
0: okay,
1: supported
0: okay,
1: that.
0: Okay, that's enough. What he did was to make it harder for illegal aliens to get Medicaid. And if you are able-bodied, childless, you had to work a certain number of hours in order to continue to get your benefits. That's their definition of throwing people off, cutting them. And you wonder why people hate this man. This is Senator Chris Murphy from Connecticut, who's got stage 4 Trump derangement syndrome, number 30.
2: Yeah, listen, I'm glad you're still covering it. I'm glad it's still news. I'm glad we don't accept this, but he's been doing this for 2 years straight. I mean, he has affection for dictators, from Putin to Xi, to others, and that's because he wants to be a dictator. I mean,
0: He has affection for Putin and for Xi Jinping. That's because he wants to be a dictator, even if he does. How is that possible? How's it possible for Donald Trump to wake up, go to the Oval Office and say, you know what, Cabinet, today I'm going to be a dictator. How is that possible? This is just pathological. And here's Bernie Sanders, number 31.
3: How do you get votes? What do you do?

0: determined to be an accidental drowning. The grand jury did not return an indictment. And there were blacks in the grand jury, Hispanics, Asians, and Native American. And Bernie Sanders is just now describing exactly what Hakeem Jeffries is doing right now. Here's Hakeem Jeffries.
1: The Mississippi grand jury decision with respect to Nolan Wells is very disappointing and leaves a lot of questions unanswered. Nolan Wells was a star athlete, and yet the claim is that he accidentally drowned. Nolan Wells allegedly gave his keys, his wallet, and his cell phone to his friends. Why in the world would he do that? An independent autopsy found that Nolan Wells had trauma and severe bruising to his head. And yet, that appears inconsistent with an accidental drowning. A lot of questions remain. We're going to make sure we get the answers. Justice delayed for Nolan Wells will not be justice denied.
0: Why, Hakeem Jeffries, did this multi-ethnic grand jury refuse to return an indictment? Or charge for, or refuse to rule this a homicide? Why? And Brandon Tatum just explained. All these kids left their cell phones on the boat. Probably didn't want them to get wet. Tom Sowell talks about how people can be convinced by an idea when even there's virtually no evidence to support that idea. Number 44.
2: So this brings us to affirmative action, of course. And let's take a look at the 2003 Supreme Court case, Grutter versus Bollinger, in which the Supreme Court upheld the affirmative action admissions policy of the University of Michigan Law School. Writing for the majority, Justice Sandra Day O'Connor, the Constitution, quote, does not prohibit the tailored use of race in admissions decisions to further a compelling interest in obtaining the educational benefits that flow from a diverse student body, close quote. That's pretty high sounding. What's wrong with that?
3: It would have been nice if she could produce one speck of evidence for it.
2: Doesn't it feel intuitively correct, though?
3: No.
2: That you put students together with other students of different backgrounds?
3: Let's assume for the sake of argument that it is intuitively accepted. That doesn't relieve you from having to look at the evidence to find out if that's true. One of the things that when I was going around, when I was taking my kids around to pick colleges, I would go into the lunchroom at lunchtime and look around. And if I found that all the black kids were at one table and all the white kids were at a different table, I knew what the atmosphere was at that school. I went to school in the 50s. I never saw that. So you say what the benefits are going to be, and then you come along and test it. You don't just say, that sounds so wonderful, there's no need to go any further. And if you look at what has happened in these places, you find that the polarization is far greater after these policies are followed than there were before.
2: So the test, this never occurred to me before, but I think we've just invented the Sowell test.
3: Well,
2: test is not admissions.
3: Uh-huh.
2: The test is whether there's diversity at the lunch table.
3: Well, there's that.
2: Or people sitting with their groups of their own.
3: Oh, yes.
0: The compelling state interest of diversity. Really? And as Thomas Sowell said, what's your evidence of this? Now, when it comes to supplements, two things matter most. 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
7: 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Kaleha, a Bensonhurst, Brooklyn native, worked his way up to the rank of detective and answered the call after September 11th, serving at Ground Zero in the months that followed. In 2022, he was diagnosed with multiple cancers tied to his heroic service. Just 5 months later, he passed away from a 9/11-related illness. Eric is survived by his wife, Marilyn, and his two children. 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
9: SAGE 888-971-7243. I am Larry Elder. We are Salem News Channel. The President of France at the United Nations, speaking at the General Assembly, said, and I'm quoting him, Emmanuel Macron, Hamas has never been active in the West Bank. Look at what's happening in the West Bank. Where day in, day out, we're seeing violations. In the name of what? Hamas has never been active in the West Bank, end of quote. Okay. Hamas does not rule the West Bank, as it does Gaza. But it has long had a presence there, and it's carried out numerous attacks against Israelis. Just a few days ago, on Sunday, a terrorist from a Hamas organization murdered a man named Antonio Shukram, who's bathing his sons in a spring ahead of Yom Kippur. The finance minister of Israel said, quote, this is just one attack of hundreds of attacks carried out by the Hamas terror organization. The terror organization fuels Arab terrorism in Judea and Samaria, which some people call the West Bank, and it is a significant part of it and of its operations. Has never been active in the West Bank. He's about as well-informed as Ed Sheeran. Now, Biden, by the way, in 2024, described his administration's goals, number 38.
10: Our administration has invested over $150 billion to make progress and other sustainable development goals. It includes $20 billion for food security, over $50 billion for global health. We've mobilized billions more in private sector investment. We've taken the most ambitious climate action in history. We've moved to rejoin the Paris Agreement on day one. And today, my country is finally on track to cut emissions in half by 2030. On track to honor my pledge to quadruple climate financing to developing nations with $11 billion thus far this year. We've rejoined the World Health Organization, donating 700 million doses of COVID vaccine to 117 countries. We must now move quickly to face Mpox outbreak in Africa. We're prepared to commit $500 million to help African countries prevent and respond to Mpox and to donate 1 million doses of Mpox vaccine.
9: Now, that's Biden speaking at the United Nations. After all, Biden says that climate change is the existential threat facing the world. Trump lists his accomplishments. Number 39.
11: I have no interest in leaving dangers to grow for another day. I do not believe in letting problems fester. They only become harder to solve. So while others have talked, I have acted. While others have spoken of peace, I have made peace. While others have ignored threats, I have confronted them. While others have talked of courage, America has shown it. While others have promised strength, I have used it to make America the most powerful country in the world. Working with many nations in this room, we are solving decades of intractable challenges, and we are settling years of unfinished business, and we're doing it well. There is no better example of a danger that was allowed to gather strength at the world's peril than the number one sponsor of terror, the Islamic Republic of Iran. For 51 years, the fanatical Iranian regime has ruled by bloodshed and mass murder, spreading death and carnage and chaos across the entire Middle East and beyond. They were the bully of the Middle East, but they are the bully no more. From the first day I entered the political arena, I've been unwavering. I will never allow Iran to have a nuclear weapon.
9: So Biden spoke of all the work that he's done to combat climate change. By the way, what would happen to the climate if Iran had a nuclear weapon and used it? Just a thought. Now, 7 years ago, to follow up on Biden's bragging about what he's done to combat climate change, 7 years ago, AOC said the world was going to be done, ended, in 12 years because of global warming. Number 40.
12: We're like, the world is going to end in 12 years if we don't address climate change. And your biggest issue is... Your biggest issue is how are we going to pay for it?
9: So we've got, what, 5 years to go then? I'll speak quickly then. 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
1: 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I am Larry Elder. 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Before I go back to the phones, let's spend a little time on this story. I think it's very interesting. Have you ever heard of somebody named Motaz Azaiza, A-Z-A-I-Z-A? I'm probably butchering the pronunciation of his last name. He's a Palestinian journalist and photographer. And he gave a three-hour interview to a podcast in Arabic. Now, to give you an idea of how respected this guy is, he was named one of Time Magazine's most 100 influential people, received a bunch of international awards, became one of the biggest Palestinian voices documenting the war between Israel and Gaza. That's what makes what he candidly admitted so important. He talked about how Hamas suppresses the ability of journalists to tell the truth about what's going on. I'm just surprised he has been so candid. Again, these are not allegations from an Israeli government official or some pro-Israel organization. This is a Palestinian journalist who became famous for documenting the war. He described a WhatsApp group called SMART, managed by Hamas-affiliated media, connected to the border between the Gaza Strip and Egypt. He talked about what happens when journalists criticize Hamas. He described a scene, for example, when people emerging from an ambulance shouted criticism at Hamas. May God take revenge on Hamas. Hamas members forced him, the journalist, to turn off his camera. When Palestinians blamed Israel, the cameras kept rolling. When Palestinians blamed Hamas, the cameras got shut off. He admitted that Hamas enforces a selective narrative, claiming victory or ownership over military acts while deflecting blame or civilian grievances, making it difficult for independent media to show what's really going on. He said stepping outside of this framework exposes journalists to intense backlash, including organized online campaigns, accusations of treason, even physical intimidation inside of Gaza. He acknowledged that he struggled whether to publish certain material showing Palestinians criticizing Hamas, because he said he'd never seen a Gaza journalist publish any material criticizing Hamas. He admitted he grew up supporting Hamas and that the idea and culture of resistance was part of his childhood environment. This is an incredible admission and shows you why we're only seeing one side, and that side that Hamas wants to see. Take October 7. He said that he filmed Israeli hostages being beaten by Palestinian crowds after they were kidnapped to the Gaza Strip. He said he chose not to publish it because he feared the publication would allow Israel to identify the people involved. Which raises a question, doesn't it? How much of what happened on October 7 was never published because Palestinian journalists feared the consequences to them and to their families if they published it? A Palestinian political analyst named Ahmad Fawad Akhtabi commented on this interview that this Palestinian journalist and photographer had. Here's what he said, and I'm quoting him. Murtaz Aziza, a Gazan journalist, evacuated during the war, and someone who's personally attacked me, is finally saying the blunt truth. Gaza-based journalists, he puts journalists in quotes, meaning they're not really journalists, whether tied to Al Jazeera, Hamas, foreign outlets, or social media, systematically self-censor and hid anti-Hamas sentiments inside the strip. Their mission was to maintain a narrative centered solely on Israel and to erase any dissent, criticism of Hamas, or diversity in Palestinian views. He says Aziza described how he struggled with supposed journalists to shut off cameras whenever Gazans condemned or Hamas tried to hold it. So to anyone, he said, repeating the line that Gaza has had more journalists killed than World War II and Vietnam combined, should think very carefully about from whom they're getting this information and what they're really calling a journalist. In a territory, quote, fully controlled by a violent extremist organization responsible for severe harm and repression, end of quote. So these are two Palestinians I've just now quoted you. Not Israel, not a pro-Israel group. Palestinian journalist who gave that three-hour interview, and then another one who commented on that three-hour interview. And you wonder why people like Macron says things like Hamas has never operated in the West Bank, the so-called West Bank, when in fact they have. Explains why a lot of people claim that Israel has committed a genocide. Not only do they not know what a genocide is, they're being fed a steady stream of lies by Hamas, and any journalist that dares put out a counter-narrative could be killed. And you wonder why people are so ignorant and ill-informed. That's just part of it. Meanwhile, in Canada, man just armed with a shotgun opened fire on a police officer stationed outside Ontario Synagogue during Yom Kippur, triggering a shootout involving as many as 30 shots. The 29-year-old armed man turned out to be a former member of the military and reportedly blamed Israel for COVID. I kid you not. I'm Larry Elder.
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1: 888-971-7243, 888-971-SAGE. I am Larry Elder. We are Salem News Channel. President Trump said that members of his administration had a three-hour meeting with Iranian leadership. I'm going to talk more about the Trump media ban. And the L.A. mayor has mocked the British accent of the California Republican candidate for governor, Steve Hilton. Can you imagine if Steve Hilton mocked someone's accent who was Hispanic? I thought they wanted diversity. Also, Dennis Prager discusses confronting his personal challenge. All of this and more next hour, 888-971-SAGE. Rich is in Altadena. Rich, you're on the Larry Elder Show. Thank you for calling.
2: You are not hanging on the floor.
1: Hey, Rich.
3: Larry?
1: Rich, how are you?
3: Hey, Larry. Larry, you're one of my favorite guys on the radio.
1: Thank
3: probably
1: you.
3: The smartest anywhere. I'm just calling to entreat you and to adjure you, if you will, to call the president to get our messaging out there. Because we have a scenario wherein the left is just basically screaming at everybody, we're insane. And all we have to do is play what they're saying on TV ads from now until the midterms. And I think we can turn this into a turkey shoot. I want your opinion on that.
1: Well, I think you're right. I think we have to use our own words against them. These people are insane. By insane, I mean politically. Abolish ICE, abolish the Senate, add four people to the Supreme Court, have the president be elected from the House. 32-hour work week, $50 an hour livable wage. I can go on and on and on. Newt Gingrich, by the way, says that the polling has been bad, and it overstates Democrat strength and understates Republican strength. So maybe things aren't as bad as it looks. Number 34.
4: And just gives you some sense of these people are crazy. Mm-hmm. I mean, they're not just left wing. They're crazy. And I think every time people start to say, well, I'm not sure how happy I am, they look at the alternative. And that's why you see these poll numbers, which, by the way, a 5% lead in the way polls are done in this country means the Republicans are either tied or ahead. I mean, there have been huge studies that the polling in this country is consistently overstates Democratic strength and understates Republican strength. Now, I think we have a tough campaign ahead, but I think it's a campaign that the Trump White House is ready for. And I think you go state by state, you find that the Democrats have nominated people who in the end are not going to be acceptable.
1: Daria Lisa Avila Chevalier, she once even tweeted against interracial couples. Are you kidding me? I'm Larry Elder.
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0: News this hour from Town Hall. I'm John Scott. Chinese President Xi Jinping is in Washington. The leader of the Chinese Communist Party was greeted by President Trump on the tarmac at Joint Base Andrews. Secretary of State Marco Rubio says it's vital for the two leaders to talk.
8: The United States and China are the two largest economies in the world. The United States and China are probably the two most powerful militaries in the world. The relationship between the United States and China will define the 21st century. What happens in that relationship? The idea that we would not interact with them at the highest levels is irresponsible. It's outrageous. We have to.
0: The Chinese president received a rare plainside greeting from President Trump, who was there to welcome his counterpart on the tarmac instead of waiting for him to drive up to the White House. It's Xi's first visit to Washington in a decade. The FBI investigating a hack on its jobs website.
9: The FBI took its jobs website, FBIjobs.gov, offline after a hacking group claimed it had stolen personal data from the website. Shiny Hunters claimed responsibility for the hack in a message circulating on social media that also says the group gives the Bureau 1 week to correct or remove what it says are false allegations about the group contained in an FBI public advisory from May. The FBI's May advisory characterized Shiny Hunters as threat actors and describes Shiny Hunters as a cyber criminal group specializing in large-scale data breaches and extortion. I'm Lisa Dwyer.
0: A man convicted of fatally shooting three people during a robbery attempt in Texas has been put to death 1 week after the execution of the other man convicted in the crime. 41-year-old Kershawn Ramey received a lethal injection. Court records indicate he and the other man sought to steal cocaine from a home in Edna, Texas, and killed two men and a woman when they found no drugs. More at townhall.com.
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0: A second potential measles exposure causing concern in Philadelphia.
12: An individual with measles passed through Philadelphia International Airport September 13th, but did not leave the premises, according to public health officials. This reported case follows an exposure that occurred 2 days earlier at Children's Hospital of Philadelphia. Nearly 770 cases have been recorded across Pennsylvania so far this year, including 4 measles-related deaths. Across the U.S., measles cases have surpassed 3,000 so far this year. Rich Thomason reporting.
0: After a summer spent packing away sockeye salmon, Alaska's heftiest brown bears ready to throw their weight around. Online voting is underway for Fat Bear Week. The event this year features 16 bears facing off. Voting online, it can be done at www.fatbearweek.org. News at townhall.com. McDonald's says it's spending $8.5 billion over the next decade to modernize its restaurants globally. Bob Agnew reports.
13: The upgrades will include lockers to handle delivery orders more easily, more visible coffee preparation, bigger play areas, and improved kitchen layouts. The Golden Arches will also make use of AI to improve order accuracy and automate a number of tasks, including inventory management. The Chicago burger chain also said it plans to introduce grilled chicken sandwiches and wraps and experiment with products like egg bites and bowls to meet the needs of customers looking for healthier proteins. Bob Agner reporting.
0: Three people filing suits against Six Flags Magic Mountain claiming they suffered traumatic brain injuries from the park's famous X2 roller coaster. The lawsuits follow the recent settlement over a wrongful death case involving the same ride. The plaintiff's attorney says over 100 people have reported brain injuries from the ride. More on these stories from townhall.com.
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15: R of Common Sense, the great Eldersky, Don Lorenzo. Welcome to the program. No Victor Krebs allowed because we've got a country to save. 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
1: T. 888-971-SAGE, 888-971-7243. I am Larry Elder. 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Speaking of not being able to succeed without teeth, the mayor who made that comment, L.A. mayor, according to a new poll, is down almost 11 points against her DSA opponent. Meanwhile, Steve Hilton was talking about street vendors, illegal street vendors, and Karen Bass mocked his accent. Number 60.
20: Four, the city estimates roughly 50,000 street vendors operate across L.A., yet only 687 with active permits.
21: As governor, what can you do?
22: So what I've said is that we will send a bill to the legislature to overturn that law and to save small business.
20: On our walk, we saw shoes, cologne, and food.
22: It's just not fair.
20: All for sale right outside brick-and-mortar businesses. Where are all these people going to go? This is their livelihood out here.
22: Well, excuse me, if you look at why they passed this law, they did it to give illegal immigrants the chance to earn some money.
23: Food in California, and there are real street tacos, and you don't get them in some establishment that's been around for a long time. You get it on the street.
20: Hilton's opponent, Javier Becerra, has taken a different position this summer, publicly praising street food.
24: The governor's race right now is over. Our governor's name is Javier Becerra.
20: Well, L.A. Mayor Karen Bass, just days ago on the Flagrant and Funny podcast, also took aim at Hilton.
24: A Republican cannot win in this state. And yet, a Republican with a British accent?
25: Oh, I know, right?
22: Is that what Karen Bass is all about? Attacking an immigrant with a funny accent? These people who lecture us about racism and democracy? What a joke. Why don't you do something about the squalor that L.A. has become?
20: Hilton pointing out the trash, drinking.
21: Is it happy hour?
26: It's happy hour somewhere around the world, you know?
22: Good point.
20: And drug use.
22: This is not acceptable.
20: The candidate arguing something has to change.
22: Enough is enough. It's gone on long enough. It's too much. We pay taxes that are too high to have to put up with this crap.
20: We reached out to Javier Becerra's staff to see if we can get an interview on this topic or some sort of statement. They said no comment. Reporting in West LA, Matthew Seedorf, Fox 11
1: now,
20: News.
1: Can you imagine what would have happened if Steve Hilton had mocked somebody's Mexican accent, Latin accent? Are you kidding me? Meanwhile, the DNC chair has called Hassan Piker by name. That took a while. Number 67.
27: Well, let me just say that I think it's absolutely disgusting and deplorable the things that Hassan Piker has said, right? But he does not represent the Democratic Party. And he certainly doesn't represent the viewpoints of almost every one of our candidates and our elected officials. And so that's all I'll say on that.
1: Hassan Piker is a gift that keeps on giving. Here's what he recently said about what he wants to happen inside the Democratic Party. Number 71.
28: I will throw you in prison, okay? I want to put you
2: physically behind a prison. I want Chinese-style communism to happen inside of the Democratic Party right now, okay? I want to do cultural revolution when I see that.
1: Now, Trump, as you know, has banned CNN and MS Now and Politico from the White House. Here's what he said about this, number 65.
3: I'm talking about national security, and I think we have a right to clean out fake news. You know, news is fake. And by the way, they said they were going to be here, but they came. You know, I knew that would happen. What, are they not going to be with President Xi tomorrow? So, but they said, we will not cover Trump. This is something you don't have to know about. You don't have to. You won't have this problem. But, you know, we have a lot of fake news. And I think when news is fake and it's actually dangerous, I think we have a right to clear it out.
4: How is it dangerous? Could you just elaborate? How are these news media outlets dangerous?
3: Oh, when they make statements about the war, when they make false statements, false malicious, and they don't have sources, but they say they do. No, it's very dangerous for our country, and I won't stand for it.
1: Can you imagine what would happen to their ratings if they stopped covering Donald Trump? He's box office. J.D. Vance says, Politico still will be able to write what they want to write, number 21.
8: Well, I think the danger is that it further erodes trust in our public institutions, right? I'm one of these people who actually really believes you need an honest news media. You need, you know, if I have a question about what's going on in the world, I want to be able to turn on the TV or read an article and know, you know, maybe it's not perfect, but it's at least coming from a place where the person writing it is trying to tell me the truth. The problem with a few of these media outlets, I wouldn't even say it's most, but some of the bigger media outlets, is they're not really news organizations. It's not that they have a liberal bias. I wouldn't like that, but I'd be okay with it. The problem is that they are effectively propaganda arms of the left. If you look at just the independent analysis, Harvard analysis of the reporting of CNN or Politico, it's somewhere between 92 and 98% of their stories about Donald Trump are negative. That's not honest and fair reporting. That is propaganda. And when you're engaged in that kind of propaganda, you should not expect to get special access to the people's White House. You know, I've heard a lot of people say that we've banned Politico. Politico will still write their crazy articles. They will still misrepresent what we say and do. What's different is that they don't have an office in the White House anymore. But if you're going to have that, White House office, I think it's reasonable for us to expect that you're at least going to try to be fair. And if you're going to be a propaganda arm of the left, why would Donald Trump give you special access to his White House? It's not a ban. It's the refusal to grant special access to people who are engaged in dishonest reporting.
1: And this is what exactly Trump is talking about. After he did CNN town hall, Anderson Cooper just went off on him. This is back in May of 2023, number 23.
9: Many of you have expressed deep anger and disappointment. Many of you are upset that someone who attempted to destroy our democracy was invited to sit on a stage in front of a crowd of Republican voters to answer questions.
1: Hold on.
9: And predictably...
1: Hold on. Attempting to destroy our democracy. Continue, please.
9: Continued to spew lie after lie after lie.
1: Lie after lie. Continue to spew lie after lie after lie. And I get it. Because... the criticism was, why did you, CNN, give this man a platform? Continue.
9: It was disturbing. It was disturbing to see and hear that person refer to a black law enforcement officer as a thug, an adjective he used many times to describe black men, and okay. Call Caitlin...
1: Hold on. I've heard him call a lot of people thugs. Why are you assuming that when somebody uses the word thug, they're talking about somebody black? Who's the bigot here? Continue.
9: Many times describe black men and call Caitlin Collins, the moderator, nasty, which is what he calls any woman who stands up to him. It was disturbing.
1: Hold on.
9: To hear.
1: Hold on. He calls any woman who stands up to him nasty. Have you seen what the man calls men? Donald Trump is an equal opportunity insulter. But here he is suggesting that Donald Trump only insults women, and when he uses the word thug, it's a racist term. This is what Donald Trump's talking about. This is CNN. Continue.
9: Collins, the moderator, nasty, which is what he calls any woman who stands up to him. It was disturbing to hear him speak so highly of QAnon conspirators and insurrectionists who assaulted police officers in our democracy on January 6th. And it was awful to hear him spread ridiculous lies about the election. And it was certainly disturbing to hear that audience, young and old, our fellow citizens, people who love their kids and go to church, laugh and applaud his lies and his continued defamation of a woman who, according to a jury of his peers, is sexually...
1: Okay. You get the point. This is a Democrat House member named Don Beyer, Virginia. And he calls the ban a move of dictators. But then he's reminded of Biden error censorship, number 59.
0: I just wanted to ask you about the media ban over in the White House. You did a post earlier yesterday saying that Steve Scalise was lying when he pointed out that more than 440 reporters lost their press pass under the Biden administration. Now Trump has obviously banned CNN, MS Now, Politico. But what is the lie here? Can you just tell us?
5: The lie was that 440 reporters lost their press passes. There's no way that could be true to the best of my knowledge. So.
0: But... Yeah. That they did, that many of them were, you know, banned. There was even one man named Simon Atiba who worked for an African news outlet who was banned because Karine Jean-Pierre didn't like his line of questioning. Like, she literally just kicked him out because she didn't like his questions. Do you think that's fair?
5: I don't know anything about that case. What I do know is that the first thing that dictators and autocrats do is they ban the press. Mm-hmm. And so when you take nationally known, recognized press, things like MS Now, CNN, and Politico, and ban them from the White House. This is a total attempt to suppress any news that the president doesn't like. And you certainly didn't see anything like this from, I can't think of, there may have been individual reporters who may not even have been reporters. They may have been fake people. Mm-hmm. So again, who knows what those 440 are, if even that's a true fact. But you never saw any president, including the Bushes or Reagan or anything else, banning major networks or major newspapers from the White House.
1: More on this exchange because it really got entertaining. 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
1: 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Back to this exchange between the reporter with Lindell TV and Congressman Beyer.
2: Obama did with Fox under his administration. He didn't allow Fox to cover a certain event with an individual who was interviewing at the White House. But also,
3: Fox was in the White House all the 8 years Obama was there.
2: There was quite a bit of censorship during the COVID era. I mean, anyone who, you know, spoke out against the safe and effective narrative was censored. Many people who tried to sound the alarm on the, you know, damage the vaccine, the so-called vaccine did, where they had their accounts silenced, censored, shut down, and that was cheered on by many in the legacy media. Do you think that's correct now, looking back?
3: Well, first of all, I think that that's incorrect, that the vaccine saved hundreds of thousands of lives, and the people that didn't get vaccine is where the death rate soared. So I think that is really important to follow the science and the facts on that.
2: Oh, but there are so many people that have suffered adverse reactions from the vaccine, the poison injection, the DNA-altering experimental injection. Many doctors, I mean, Dr. Peter McCullough has been the foremost expert on it, sounding the alarm. Do you know anything about what the work
3: that
2: he's done?
3: All I know is that all sounds crazy stuff.
2: Oh, it's crazy.
3: I don't want to go into the QAnon because that's just not, look, that is not good scientists. And you're always going to find a renegade physician someplace, but... that's crazy.
2: Well, then why won't Fauci answer any of these questions? I mean, he pled the Fifth countless times.
3: He explained very clearly why he pled the Fifth, because he ran Paul's one after him, no matter what he said.
2: Okay. Thank you, Congressman.

0: We're gonna ask Mark something, because you don't seem to want to own up to your big fat lies. Was Hillary lying when she called Donald Trump illegitimate for 4 years?
1: No.
0: She wasn't. Wow. Wow. When she said the election was stolen in 2016, she wasn't lying?
1: She was.
0: So you take back what you just now said when she said he was illegitimate. You take that back?
1: Yes.
0: Okay, good. Was the Russiagate collusion story a big fat lie?
1: Not 100%, and it's never been proven to be 100%, Larry.
0: What are you talking about? The Mueller report found no collusion, no obstruction of justice.
1: The Mueller report.
0: And we found out that Hillary Clinton paid for the Steele dossier, which was used to get the FISA warrants. The DNC also paid for it. Obama knew it. After Trump gets elected, Obama calls the same intelligence officials in and says, give me a new intelligence report. This time, I want you to say that the Russians were interfering to elect Donald Trump. Does that not bother you? These are big, fat, juicy lies. Boasting about crowd sizes. These are big, fat, juicy lies. The Russia collusion thing, big, fat lie. Calling Donald Trump illegitimate, big, fat lie. Former President Jimmy Carter said the Russians put him there. Big, fat lie. And Joe Biden launched his campaign, Mark, with an ad saying, and then the president said the words that shocked the world. There are very fine people on both sides. So his campaign was launched with a big fat lie. Laptop story turned out to be a lie. That letter that was signed by 51 intelligence officials saying it had all the hallmarks of Russian disinformation. That was a big fat lie. These are big fat lies that altered the outcome of the election. You're not bothered by that?
1: A little.
0: Okay. All right, I'll just let you wipe off the blood. Thanks, Mark, for calling. I appreciate it. A little. Now, Donald Trump posted a video of him on the Oprah Winfrey Show back in 1988. He sounds like the same guy, number 45.
2: Last year, criticizing U.S. foreign policy. What would you do differently, Donald?
3: I'd make our allies, forgetting about the enemies you can't talk to so easily, I'd make our allies pay their fair share. We're a debtor nation. Something's going to happen over the next number of years with this country, because you can't keep going on losing $200 billion, and yet we let Japan come in and dump everything right into our markets and everything. It's not free trade. If you ever go to Japan right now and try to sell something, forget about it, Oprah. Just forget about it. It's almost impossible. They don't have laws against it. They just make it impossible. They come over here, they sell their cars, their VCRs, they knock the hell out of our companies. And, hey, I have tremendous respect for the Japanese people. I mean, you can respect somebody that's beating the hell out of you, but they are beating the hell out of this country. Kuwait, they live like kings. The poorest person in Kuwait, they live like kings. And yet they're not paying. We make it possible for them to sell their oil. Why aren't they paying us 25% of what they're making? It's a joke.
2: This sounds like political presidential talk to me, and I know people have talked to you about whether or not you want to run. Would you ever?
3: Probably not, but I do get tired of seeing the country ripped off.
2: Why would you not?
3: I just don't think I really have the inclination to do it. I love what I'm doing. I really like it.
2: Also, it doesn't pay as well.
3: No, it doesn't. But, you know, I just probably wouldn't do it, Oprah. I probably wouldn't, but I do get tired of seeing what's happening with this country. And if it got so bad, I would never want to rule it out totally, because I really am tired of seeing what's happening with this country, how we're really making other people live like kings, and we're not.
2: What do you think of this year's presidential race, the way it's shaping up?
3: Well, it's going to be very interesting. I think that probably George Bush has an advantage in terms of the election. I think that probably people would say that he's got like that little edge in terms of the incumbency, et cetera, et cetera. But I think Jesse Jackson's done himself very proud. I think Michael Dukakis has done one hell of a job. And George Bush has done a hell of a job. You know, they all went in there sort of as semi-underdogs, including George Bush, and they've all come out. I think people that are around all three of those candidates can be very proud of the jobs they've done.
2: You've said, though, that if you did run for president, you believe you'd win.
3: Well, I don't know. I think I'd win. I tell you what, I wouldn't go in to lose. I've never gone in to lose in my life. And if I did decide to do it, I think I'd be inclined. I would say that I would have a hell of a chance of winning, because I think people, I don't know how your audience feels, but I think people are tired of seeing the United States ripped off. And I can't promise you everything, but I can tell you one thing. This country would make one hell of a lot of money from those people that for 25 years have taken advantage. It wouldn't be the way it's been. Believe me.
0: Did Donald Trump just compliment the candidacy of Jesse Jackson? But Trump's a racist. I'm Larry Elder.
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7: 888-971-SAGE, 888-971-7243. I am Larry Elder. We are Salem News Channel. Trump refused to apologize at the UN for the military strikes on drug cartels. Number 37.
8: By vicious gangs and bloodthirsty drug cartels, destabilized by uncontrolled migration and infiltrated by hostile foreign adversaries, foreign, sick, demented adversaries. But not anymore. We're reasserting American power, including American military power where necessary, in our region and around the world to create a safer future for all of us. It's happening, and it's happening quickly. Upon taking office, I designated the drug cartels as foreign terrorist organizations and unleashed the United States Armed Forces to eliminate them. The cartels are the ISIS of the Western Hemisphere, not good people. They're enemies at war with civilization, using murder, rape, torture, and extortion as instruments of terror. Like ISIS, they should be killed, exiled, or detained as enemy combatants without the possibility of release, which is what we're doing. To that end, the United States has carried out dozens of strikes on cartel drug boats, destroying 97% of the drugs coming into the ocean and sea. You've seen it. They disappear very quickly, and we're down 90%. They're down 97%. Nobody thought that was possible. It was a big source of delivery.
7: Meanwhile, on CNN, Scott Jennings forced his panelists to recognize that the Danish Prime Minister praised both Trump's deal and the United States. Number 43.
9: I thought one more thing that happened today that was of note was, if you listened to what the Prime Minister of Denmark said today about the deal that they have made with President Trump in the United States, if you listen to her comments about the historic relationship that we've had, about how strong it is, about how this agreement is going to make it even stronger, about how we're going to keep the Russians and the Chinese from circling around this strategic piece of property that President Trump has long had his eye on. It was a momentous thing. Yes, it was a momentous thing. And for a year and a half, or almost 2 years now, I've been listening to everyone have a complete and total hysterical meltdown about this, about how we've ruined our relationship with Denmark, about how this has weakened Europe and weakened NATO, blah, blah, blah.
10: Correct.
9: If you listen to her speech today, it could not have been more pro-American and pro-Trump and pro-national security, and it was perfect.
10: Yeah, but
9: and it got done. Listen. It got done despite all the hysteria. So when I hear the same hysteria, people coming out here and claiming somehow we've decimated the entire Iranian military and that means they're winning, I somehow feel like maybe we're on the right track.
7: She really praised it. Praised the deal. Praised Trump. Now, Trump reveals that U.S. officials had a three-hour meeting with Iranian leaders yesterday. Number 56.
11: Anyone from your team met with the Iranian delegation? Anyone from or plans
12: yes.
11: to meet with who? What do you say?
12: Yeah, today.
11: How was that conversation, Mr. President?
12: About an hour ago.
11: Okay.
12: How it went very well. It ended an hour ago. It was a meeting that lasted for 3 hours. It ended an hour ago.
11: What was
12: it was a very good meeting. I mean, I must say, it's a very good fight. I can't imagine why they wouldn't want to do it. It's a greatness, potential greatness, or obliteration. In one case, it's obliteration, and the other alternative is potential greatness. It could be a great country.
7: And as he pointed out, for 50 years, we've had this threat. He's the only president who's done anything about it. And the world is better off for it. That these other nations don't want to get involved when the war has shown that Iran's missile capacity could reach their capitals beyond me. 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
1: 888-971-SAGE, 888-971-7243. I am Larry Elder, Salem News Channel. Finally, the chair of the DNC has announced Hassan Piker by name. Hassan Piker, however, has been candid enough to admit he's got some flaws. And here it is, number five.
2: If anything, my biggest crime is that I speak too much like a white man. I see myself as a white person. I say I'm white all the time. And yet, there are plenty who don't see it that way.
1: Okay.
2: The name alone.
1: Okay. My biggest crime is I speak too much like a white man. I think of myself as a white man. Yet there are others who don't think of me as a white man. Caroline Leavitt told Sean Hannity that when the cameras are not rolling, a lot of people in the media come up to her and say, Caroline, I'm so sorry that I had to be so hostile. I'm so sorry I had to be so unfair. But I have bosses. And she talked about how the networks chose not to air Donald Trump live. Remember that one? Number 72.
3: For the president of the United States to address the nation and for networks to make the editorial decision themselves that they will not cover it for their audience, that's scary.
1: Chuck Schumer says Donald Trump's threats against Iran have not worked. Number 46.
4: Trump said he had to make a big decision, either to cut a deal with Iran or to drive them into hell with no chance of survival. What a sickening statement from a wannabe Nobel laureate for peace. He thinks he's being smart by threatening them. His threats over the last several months haven't worked, Donald. Nothing you've done has worked. End the damn war.
1: Okay. End the damn war. Meaning just leave? Let them reconstitute their nuclear bomb? Let them go back to funding their terror organizations? Just leave. And you see, he is exactly why the Iranians believe they can outlast Donald Trump. They're watching the same CNN that we watch. They know how unpopular Trump is, unpopular the war is. They think they can outweigh him. And Trump said to the United Nations, hey, I'm not driven by the midterms. No matter what happens, Iran is not going to get a nuclear bomb. Number 58 is Marco Rubio.
5: Well, I think the Iranians misread our system. I think the Iranians are under this illusion that Democrats are going to win in November and the president will no longer be able to do things against them. I just don't think they understand our system very well. Other countries do, but they don't seem to. In our system of government, obviously Congress, the legislative branch, is a very important branch of government. I served in it for 14 years, so I understand its powers, but I also understand its limitations. When it comes to the national security of our country, when it comes to the imposition of both sanctions and the use of military force, the president has extraordinary powers. Every president does. He's the commander-in-chief, both constitutional and otherwise, to be able to carry out those functions. So I think that the Iranians are fundamentally misreading our political system, and I think the president made it very clear yesterday. For him, the Iranian issue is not a political issue. It is the fact that for generations now, for almost 50 years, every American president, and frankly every country in the world, for the most part, agrees that Iran can never have a nuclear weapon. But ultimately, no one ever does anything about it. And he's going to do something about it. And he's doing something about it. And you know, it comes at a price and at a cost, there's no doubt about it. But the cost of not doing something about it is substantially higher, especially for future generations.
1: Yep. And here is the president about Iran. Number 64.
6: The cowards and traitors would love to say the United States is low on munitions, but that's not true. We have more munitions than we could ever possibly even think of using, and we're building them at levels that we have never done before. We are adding to our stockpiles faster than we have ever been able to do before. Top of the line stuff. In addition, in the very near future, massive munition plants will be opening. There are 18 of them being built by the greatest defense companies in the world right now, 18 under construction, some of them very quickly will be completed. They're almost there. And that rapid construction will be leading to very rapid deployment of missiles of every type and ammunition of every type, and we'll be able to supply our allies at a much faster rate than we're doing right now. I call on all nations to join us in enforcing the complete economic isolation of Iran until they stop their attacks on commercial shipping, relinquish their nuclear ambitions, and cease their support of terror. The terrorist regime is behaving badly, not because they are strong and confident, but because they are weak and desperate. If we stand united, we will soon see a world free of the last 51-year menace of Iranian terror, and oil prices will come plummeting down even lower than they were at the start of the conflict. And they were very low. In the United States, they were really low. With courage and resolve, anything is possible. Big changes can happen, and happen fast.
1: We come back. The Secretary of Treasury says starting today, every Iranian airline will be shut down worldwide. And Marco Rubio says several American media outlets are, in fact, rooting for Iran to win. And this is Iran's strength, not the Strait of Hormuz. The fact that so many Americans are completely clueless about how close they were to getting a nuke, or don't care, or believe that Donald Trump is lying, no matter what he says. Could Iran build a nuclear weapon they tried tomorrow? The answer, according to J.D. Vance, is no. Number 24.
7: When people say Iran, you have to finish the job. It's been denuclearized, right? Is Iran now capable of, what is the status of their nuclear program? It's gone, right?
8: Yeah, so we destroyed their nuclear facilities, three nuclear facilities in particular, with an amazing tactical strike. But also, it's about ensuring that they're not able to rebuild the program. That there really is a two-step process here. Could Iran build a nuclear weapon tomorrow if they tried to? No. Could Iran build a nuclear weapon in 6 months or a year if they tried to? No. But what the President of the United States is trying to ensure is they don't have the resources and they don't have the infrastructure to rebuild it. So 2 years from now, 3 years from now, 10 years from now, they continue to not be able to build a nuclear weapon. Now,
1: more on Iran when we come back. 888-971-SAGE. Do not leave town.
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0: 888-971-SAGE, 888-971-7243. I am Larry Elder. We are Salem News Channel. Marco Rubio says that several media outlets are in fact rooting for Iran. Number 25.
1: The White House feels very strongly, and the president feels very strongly, that the coverage he gets, and I can't blame him. Look, I got to be honest with you. Maybe you're not going to like to hear this, but I watch a lot of American news coverage, and it sounds, in some cases, for example, like they're rooting for Iran. It sounds like they highlight anything Iran says in all their public statements as true, and they downplay everything American officials say is wrong. I don't think that that is what's behind this, but I think there's a trend line here that's
2: Mr.
1: very
2: positive.
1: So, look, the White House feels very strongly.
2: With all due respect, should media outlets be banned because the president doesn't like their coverage? Should you be able to
1: Well, they're
2: to
1: not
2: ban
1: banned.
2: They are banned. They're banned from the White House.
1: No, we're not closing CNN. Well, that's different. What they want is access to the workspace that the president
2: does. Does it sit right with you?
1: The president feels very strongly that why should I have people working in my building and in my office that I believe are not honestly covering my administration? That's how he feels. We're not closing CNN. There aren't a bunch of police officers or soldiers kicking down the doors of MSNBC or MS Now, whatever it's called, and arresting people and unplugging it from the grid. They're just not allowed to work from the workspace at the White House.
2: But there'll be no changes to your traveling pool of reporters.
1: Well, we haven't discussed it, but again, I think, okay. The administration, this is a decision the White House made about coverage in the White House. But I'll do a press conference today, and I imagine there'll be reporters there tomorrow, and there'll be reporters there from every outlet. I don't ask them who they're with, and so forth. And I don't think the White House is saying they're not able to cover the president. What he is saying, they're going to all write stories and do stories about the president. What he is arguing is, why should I have these people? What right do they have to be embedded in this building? They can cover the White House. They just can't have a desk there.
0: Now, as you know, the Secretary of State under Biden, Antony Blinken, said the accusation that what Israel is doing in Gaza is a genocide is meritless. Kamala Harris is campaigning with Abdul El Sayed. Here's what he said about her stance on Gaza versus his, number 68.
3: Well, look, I'll tell you this. My disagreements with the then Vice President's positions on Gaza are clear, and I still disagree with the position on which she ran in 2024. I have been absolutely clear about my commitment to peace, dignity, and self-determination for all people.
0: So the Biden-Harris administration said that the accusation that Israel is committing genocide in Gaza is meritless. She's campaigning with somebody who believes that Israel is committing a genocide. And he said, well, I just have a disagreement with her. I just have to work it out. Let's do this again tomorrow, shall we? Make sure you are on time. I will be. Good night, and God bless.
4: 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Mamba out.
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11: News this hour from Town Hall. I'm John Scott. At the United Nations in New York, Ukrainian President Volodymyr Zelensky urging the world's leaders to keep choking Russia's revenues and impede its war efforts. Zelensky says easing sanctions on Russia will not help end the war in his country.
12: It may make life more comfortable for rich Russians, but it also gives the war more time. More time for Putin to send poor people into the kill zone. So Russia's revenues must remain a target.
11: President Trump earlier welcomed Chinese President Xi Jinping to the United States. It's already been announced the two leaders would extend a trade truce to January. It had been set to expire in November. Big concerns at the UN about artificial intelligence.
13: Secretary General Antonio Guterres said,
14: killer robots must have no place in our future.
13: Anthropic CEO Dario Amodei says the concerns are real.
15: If managed poorly, I even believe that AI could be a risk to humanity as a whole.
13: OpenAI Sam Altman says AI companies need to be regulated.
16: They must be shaped through democratic processes and by governments accountable to the people that they serve.
13: Computer scientist Yoshua Bengio says there are three global threats from AI.
17: First, catastrophic misuse, for example, by terrorists. Second, power concentration. And third, loss of control of AI.
13: Bengio says the warnings are not a marketing stunt. I'm Ed Donahue.
11: Southwestern Mexico is bracing for heavy rain and mudslides after Polo became a major hurricane in the Pacific. Forecasters also warning that another system heading toward Hawaii could cause catastrophic flooding later in the week. Hurricane Polo expected to skirt Mexico's Guerrero State, submerging coastal areas with up to 6 inches of rain through Thursday. Tropical storm Nolo expected to approach the Big Island as early as Friday. More on these stories from townhall.com.
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21: Thank you, Rob, and thank you, Noah, and thank you for tuning in today and every day. 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Why? Why the heck are we on the radio every day? To learn together. We're not selling anything. We're not selling anything. You can sit back and learn. You can learn about life. You can learn about medicine. You can learn about what's going on in your community. You can learn what's going on with your neighbor. And many of our patients tune in and learn about what's going on to themselves. In fact, they actually already know, but they like to hear. And often a patient will come to me and say, Dr. Lederman, you were speaking about me on the radio yesterday. And I say, yes, I was. And I'll almost always say, was everything that I said correct? And every patient has ever answered that has said, yes, it's always correct. It's exactly what happened to me. And patients are happy to hear their own story on the radio. So I kind of have my lie detector truth squad out there, and those are my patients who listen to the show. But lots and lots of other people listen. And I can tell you, most people are very happy to be listeners, and many people know that listeners save lives. And many people come and say, you know, I've saved a life of my friend by bringing them here or telling them about what you do and telling them about options when they thought, well, it was a disaster zone. And we're going to talk about that right now. Every day we're on the radio, and every day we're learning. And just like a medical student learns case by case, you too will learn case by case about what's going on in the community and medicine, and specifically about cancer. I'm a cancer doctor. My name is Dr. Lederman, and I'll introduce myself in a little bit. I want to talk about an incredible story about a man. He's 69 years old. He's a Jamaican male. He's married. He has four children. He's head of a church. He founded a church 40 years ago here in New York City, so he has a very successful church with hundreds of members. And he comes to me, what a story. So he has diabetes, he's on medicine, high cholesterol, high blood pressure. And, well, he went to one of the super pooper pooper scooper places here in New York City. And I should tell you that every place thinks they're a super pooper place. And he had a big lump in his collarbone, above his collarbone. It's called a supraclavicular node. And he had a biopsy, and they said, well, you have cancer. And he said, oh, you have this very rare cancer called a neuroendocrine cancer, which is a very rare cancer. And none of the doctors ever did a rectal exam. They never did a PSA on him. And they treated him for this very rare cancer, which they thought he had, called a neuroendocrine cancer that was widely traveled, stage 4. And they kept on treating him and treating him and treating him and treating him, even though later on, after about 3 or 4 months, they found that his PSA was 132. Now, normal PSA is 4. So the PSA is 132. It means most likely you have prostate cancer, and most likely have widespread prostate cancer. And they kept on treating him for this other so-called tumor, which in fact he never had. And months went on, and the cancer kept on growing. And just in the last 3 months, his PSA went from 132 and went up to 150 and 200. And then he came to me, it was 300. I should tell you one more thing about this man. Just 2 years ago, his PSA was 2. So his PSA has gone from 2.0 to 300 in such a short time. And there's something called PSA velocity in prostate cancer. The PSA velocity tells you a lot about the aggression of the cancer. So for this man, for PSA to go from 2 years ago to 300 now, is telling you he has a crazy, very aggressive prostate cancer. And, well, they kept on giving him the same treatment for the wrong disease for month and month and month and month, until finally he came to me this week, and I saw him, and we diagnosed him, and he actually had a very high grade, a very aggressive Gleason 10 cancer of the prostate. We got a new PSA. I examined him. His prostate was huge, rock hard. Biopsy showed Gleason 10 cancer, and he's in so much pain. This is a leader of a church with hundreds of members counting on him, and a beautiful family counting on him, and his wife. He came with his wife and daughter, who were so engaged and caring about his care. It was just beautiful and incredible. It's so different than people that have no one to care for them. Here's a man who had the whole family, and it was only the doctors he had at another facility that missed the diagnosis, never did a rectal exam, never did a PSA, kept on giving me a treatment for the so-called rare cancer, even though he was getting worse and worse and worse. So there are lots of warning signs. Number one, do a physical exam, include a rectal exam, check the prostate, check the PSA in a male. Just should be done on everybody. This is what we commonly do here at Radio Surgery New York. And then you start treatment. They're starting him chemotherapy, and it wasn't working. He was getting worse and worse and worse and worse. He was losing weight. He lost lots of weight. And he told me, oh, well, it's just as he's on a diet. Well, I can tell you, for people that have stage 4 cancer, the cancer's eating the person's body. So how does a cancer grow? How does a cancer grow? It's a great question. How does a cancer grow? Well, cancer, like anything that grows, needs nutrition. Just like when you plant a tree, you put a little fertilizer in the ground to give it nutrition. When the cancer grows, it eats. And commonly, it eats the person's body. And this man lost 30 pounds, and he was saying, oh, he's on a diet. I can tell. I told him, look, most of the people with stage 4 cancer, the diet is called the cancer diet, with the cancer eating the calories. And so what did we do? This man never drank. He never smoked. He did everything right. He had a colonoscopy on a regular basis. He came to me in intractable pain. But just the chemo, the treatment was for the wrong disease. And there was scans done, numerous scans done showing extensive disease in pelvic nodes and retroperitoneal nodes and tumors in the bones, even tumor in his skull. Radiologists asked for an MRI of the brain to look at the tumors in the skull, and that too was never done elsewhere. So he came to me and I examined him. I found a man in terrible pain, terrible suffering. He could barely stand up. He could barely sit down. He could barely lay down on the exam table. And I examined his prostate. It was the first time it was done. He's been seeing doctors for nearly a year. It was the first time his prostate was evaluated. And it was massive, with this high PSA that went from, just in 1 month, from 200 to 300. So obviously their treatment was missed, their treatment wasn't working. And so what did we do? Well, we immediately diagnosed him, we immediately found the extent of the cancer, immediately found the cause of the cancer and the name of the cancer, which was prostate cancer. Prostate cancer is one of the most common cancers in American men. It's the number two killer of American men. And we're changing course for this man, changing course with the systemic therapy, changing course with radiosurgery, radiation, to try to attack the cancer in the spine, where there's so much pain and suffering. This is the work we do. And many people, I often talk about who should come to radiosurgery in New York, or who should think about coming here. One is people who have no diagnosis. So you just, number one, you want to get a check, whether it's for your breast or your lung or your pancreas or wherever, to get a check, check your body. Number two, for people who are newly diagnosed with cancer that want to have options told to them before they start, before the famous doctor in America said, well, choose your rut well, you'll be in it a long time, and that's true. People that start with cancer treatment often are in a rut. They're getting whatever, chemo or surgery or so on, for a long time. They should choose their rut well, because it's hard to get out of that rut. Well, this man was, took him months. It took him more than a half a year to get out of a rut of the wrong treatment for the wrong disease. And finally, he came to Radiosurgery New York and put all the options together, put all the information together, made it explainable to him and understandable to him and his loving wife and his loving daughter. And I can tell you, they were really unbelievably impressive in their knowledge and their care for their father and husband. And now we've arranged immediately, we got approval from his insurance company immediately to get treatment to relieve the pain and suffering, to attack the cancer and do it throughout the body. This is the work that we do every day at 1384 Broadway. So it's another warning sign. 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We're going to try to put together the facts and explain to the patient and the loved ones exactly what's going on, what has happened in the past, and what the future direction could be if you want. And we talk about all the options. We're not selling anything. We're not selling chemo or surgery or radiation. We're trying to, I guess, give information. That's why we're here on the radio, to provide information, to give you an idea what's going on. So if you have a friend or neighbor or even yourself and you're getting cancer treatment or cancer workup, and you're not satisfied, you're not getting better, you're not getting answers, it's probably time to call 212-CHOICES, Dr. Lederman, 212-CHOICES, in the heart of New York City, at 1384 Broadway, Broadway and 38th Street in the heart of New York City. We accept most insurances, Medicare, Medicaid. We're here, been here for decades, treated 40,000 patients, one of the largest experiences treating cancer. Lots of people like experience and innovative care and direct information, and that's what we provide here at Radio Surgery New York. For this man, it's changed the course of his treatment. He now understands what's happened to him. He understands his directions. He understands the disease. He understands the options. And he's decided to start with our treatment, finally, after having treatment that just was not for him. It was treatment not for him and not for his disease, and now he understands what happened to him. This is the work we do at Radio Surgery New York. My name is Dr. Lederman. We'll be right back.
19: Met Joe Biden on Broadway. Didn't ask about PSA. Thought the White House would. 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Now metastatic stage 4 Gleason 9 prostate cancer. His life could have changed with Dr. Lederman's prostate care. 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Benefit from Dr. Lederman's early detection. If president's cancer slips through White House doctors, might yours too? Meet Dr. Lederman, 212-CHOICES, 212-CHOICES. Get well, Mr. President.
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2: You treated me. I had basal cell on my cheek. A buddy of mine went through the same thing. It looked like they went at him with a melon baller. This was on my face. I didn't want any scarring. I think I'm kind of handsome. I wanted to keep it that way.
21: So you are handsome. You're going to the Olympics. Usually in America, there's 3 million skin cancers a year, and 99% of people are led down the primrose path to have radical Mohs surgery for their skin cancer. Why are you different?
2: From hearing what you report, you know, hey, you don't need to get radical deforming. Come and see what we could do. I have a lot of trust in what I've seen and what I heard, and the treatments were very simple.
21: If Miss America comes up to you right now, what would she think about the results of your skin?
2: She wouldn't be able to keep her hands off. There is zero indication it was ever there. You know, I don't know that I got the chance to say, hey, thanks, Dr. Lederman. I tell anybody who's going down the same path, Dr. Lederman did the absolute perfect thing. That's where you should go.
21: Any regrets?
2: Not at all.
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20: 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He was the first in New York with fractionated brain radiosurgery, and he's the first in America and in the Western Hemisphere with body radiosurgery. 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Hey, Dr. Lederman, we're back.
21: We are back. I want to talk about a man, 79 years old. He was diagnosed with a kidney mass. He said he had cancer. He was told elsewhere he had a mass on the kidney, and he saw a urologist. Urologist wanted to remove his kidney, and he came to us, and it was very clear he did not want to lose his kidney. And we see so many people with kidney cancers. Usually after the fact, they're so sad and angry and upset that the surgeon removed the kidney. And usually the surgeon removes the kidney without even a biopsy. So you can imagine if you have a mass on the kidney and the surgeon says, well, we have to cut it out. But what happens for people who don't have cancer? They get a kidney removed with no cancer. And then the next day, the surgeon walks in the room and says, oh, we have good news. You had no cancer in the kidney. And the patient is quietly thinking, hey, why did you remove my kidney then? So we do it totally different here at Radio Surgery New York. So this man came to us. He came to us. And he came to us because the surgeon, the urologist is a surgeon who operates on the urinary system, the kidneys, the ureters, the bladder, the prostate. Urologist is a Latin word, uro, is related to the urinary system. And the urologist wanted to cut out his kidney. And this man was just too smart. He's really super smart because he said, hey, I'm going to get a second opinion with Dr. Lederman. And he came here and he got a second opinion with Dr. Lederman. He found that he did have a kidney tumor, kidney cancer, and he chose to have radiosurgery. He was adamant. He never wanted to lose his kidney. He never wanted to be in a hospital. He never wanted to have anesthesia. But he understands with Dr. Lederman, with our work, that we can attack the cancer in the kidney. In fact, we can attack cancers most anywhere in the body. We attack the cancer in the kidney non-invasively, with no cutting, no bleeding, no hospitals, no anesthesia. Exactly the opposite of what the urologist was going to do. And we have high success. We have high success. In fact, Dr. Ariel Lederman actually presented data showing kidney cancer treatment with a success of 94% at a national cancer meeting. So we have high success in the work that we do. And this man chose our treatment. And this is what we do every day. Talk about options. That's why it's so important. You can say, hey, why am I listening to this show? Well, maybe this show will save your kidney or your life or get you started on the correct treatment when you're on the wrong treatment elsewhere. So this show can change a lot. Listeners save lives, and you too can save lives. Your life may be saved just by listening. This man saved his kidney, saved an unnecessary surgery, saved anesthesia. And remember, lots of people who have one kidney cancer have a opposite kidney. There's something called a field defect in the urinary system where people can have a second cancer if you removed his kidney. And then a year or two later and you have a cancer on the other kidney, what are you going to do, remove that too and go on dialysis or come to Dr. Lederman? So there's lots of reasons people come here. One reason, like this man, is to save his kidney, to avoid the surgery, to avoid the pain and suffering. With us, you just lay down. There's a stereotactic frame made around your body. It's comfortable, non-claustrophobia, no claustrophobia, no cutting, no bleeding, no anesthesia. We send in invisible beams to attack the cancer from thousands of angles. First in New York, first in America, first in the Western Hemisphere. Decades of experience, 40,000 patients treated. So there's lots of appeal to be seen here, whether you want to know what's going on in your body, whether you have a newly diagnosed cancer like this man and just are not satisfied with what's going on elsewhere. Or third category, you have a cancer and the treatment is not doing the right thing, it's not tolerated. Like the man I told you about, the minister in charge of his own church for 40 years, who was getting the wrong treatment for the wrong disease and getting worse and worse and worse. So there's lots of information available, and this is the work that we do every day at 1384 Broadway for newer recurrent cancers, even if they've been previously treated with chemo, radiation, or surgery. This is Dr. Lederman. I'm going to talk about a man, he's 44, so a young man from Dominican Republic. He's married, he has two children, he came with his sister. He had an anemia a couple years ago. He had colonoscopy at age 42. And he was found to have a colon cancer at age 42. And remember, there's more and more colon cancers occurring in younger people. So the reason for that is not known, but it's obvious. And if you haven't had colonoscopy, you probably should. I can't think of a reason why not. I recommend it to all my patients. Why? Because not everyone's getting it, and you don't know. How would you know if you have a colon cancer? You just cannot know. Like this man, he thought he was 42, he was doing great. And then all of a sudden he was bleeding, he had pain, he had abnormal blood tests. And, well, he had the colonoscopy, and he had months and months of chemotherapy. And then the chemo was making his liver sick. So the doctor stopped his chemo. He went to an alternative doctor getting vitamins, which is not something I recommend in general. Then he went to one of the super, pooper, pooper biggest hospitals, and he was found to have a mass in the liver. So this is a colon cancer. It's now traveled to liver with chemo not working, vitamins not working. And he came to us, and he had flank pain, and his weight was 183. Again, here's another man with stage 4 cancer. 2 years ago, it was 205, so he's lost 22 pounds with a height of 5'7". He never smoked. He never did anything wrong. And he came to us for stage 4 cancer in the liver with pain. and we treated him last year, and now the pain is gone. He's in remission. He's doing great. No side

and he's able to carry on his life, even though he has stage 4 cancer. He just didn't want chemo, and it wasn't working, and it wasn't tolerated. So there were lots of reasons for him to come here, and this is what we talk about. So why we're on the radio? To educate, to encourage, so people like him don't have unnecessary, useless, lifelong treatment. His chemo doctors were telling him he's going to have chemo for the rest of his life, and that's what they do usually for stage 4 cancer. Chemo's on average $100,000 to $200,000 a year, so it's a lot of money, and some people say, oh, my insurance pays. Well, insurance doesn't exactly pay. We all pay. You pay, I pay, he pays, everyone pays. That's why our rates have doubled. One reason is that the chemo and cancer costs are so great compared to radiosurgery in a freestanding center. And AARP has said the best bang for the buck is radiology in a freestanding center like radiosurgery in New York. That's another reason why so many people come here. More people go bankrupt getting cancer treatment than any other medical condition. So lots of reasons to call us at 212 Choices. Now or later or never, whatever you want, but you're welcome to come and get information, or we'll send a package to you about our special work. 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Many people like to go to sleep with Dr. Lederman. Many people like to wake up with Dr. Lederman. 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So email comes directly to me. And like Steve in Connecticut just sent me an email and say, hey, he's listening to the show. Well, thousands of people are listening to the show. Steve, welcome, and all the listeners, welcome. If you have a question, you can email me at gil@rsny.org. And one more thing I want to tell you, and that is that I want to introduce myself, as I said earlier in the show. My name is Dr. Gil Lederman. I say this because so many people give cancer advice who are probably not so greatly qualified or may not even be doctors. My name is Dr. Gil Lederman. I was born and raised in Waterloo, Iowa. I went to medical school there. I went to public school, university, MD at 25, just like my wonderful brother, Dr. Ted Lederman, MD at 25, and my great, fantastic son, Dr. Ariel Lederman, MD at 25, three Dr. Ledermans, all MDs at 25, here for you. Ariel Lederman is a great doctor, trained at major hospitals across the nation, is here, board certified, MD, magna cum laude, excellent doctor, caring doctor, thoughtful doctor, always does the right thing for his patients, here for you. You're lucky to have Dr. Ariel Lederman caring for you. So if you want to make an appointment with him, just call us at 212-246-4237, 212-CHOICES. I, after MD at 25, went on to the University of Chicago. Michael Reese, trained in internal medicine, 3 years, took care of thousands of patients with medical conditions, then went on to Harvard Medical School in Boston. At the prestigious Dana-Farber, trained for 3 years, stayed on the staff at Dana-Farber, and also trained at the Harvard Medical School Joint Center for Radiation Therapy, trained for another 3 years, and board certified, the only Harvard-trained, triple board certified radiation cancer doctor in New York, one of the few in the world, here for you if you want. 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It's always best to meet in person. If you have cancer questions or cancer concerns or medical concerns,

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2: We're back. I want to talk about a 62-year-old man. He's a Hispanic man. Hispanics have less prostate cancer statistically, but there's plenty of prostate cancer everywhere in the world. About 1.5 million men in the world are diagnosed each year with prostate cancer. No group is immune. Every group has prostate cancer. The youngest person to die from prostate cancer is a 13-year-old boy. So if you think you're too young or too old, forget about it. Yeah, 13 years old, dying of prostate cancer, that's the lowest age person dying of prostate cancer. So wish they came here, but did not do that. I'm talking about this man. He's 62 years old, Hispanic man. He has 6 children. He works in the construction industry. He came with his daughter. His PSA was high, 9.9. Normal PSA is considered 4, although you can have prostate cancer with PSA of 1 or 2 or 3 as well. He had a Gleason 6 cancer, multiple cores. He had lots of symptoms. He was waking up 4 times a night to urinate. He was on Flomax medicine. He stopped it. We gave him other medicines to help him with his urine. His PSA had risen to 9.9. He had a biopsy showing Gleason 6 cancer. His weight was 160 and stable. He weighed 5'5". He was an ex-smoker. He had no cough or shortness of breath. His bowels were fine. He has no medicines when he came to us. He had no surgeries when he came to us. His mother had uterine cancer. That's the only history. And I examined him. He had an enlarged prostate, T1C, Gleason 6, PSA 9.9, treated 10 years ago. We treated this man with prostate cancer 10 years ago. And you say, well, why are you talking about him now? Well, we checked our patients, and people often will say, Dr. Lederman, how do you know the cancer is gone? Well, there's different ways, like skin cancers. We treat lots of skin cancers. You can visually see it in general. Prostate cancers, PSA is a great way. Other tests are needed, like imaging, CAT scans, MRIs, PET scans, bone scans. Each kind of cancer has its own needed follow-up. So this man's PSA is 0 10 years later. He's doing great. Physical exam is great. He's normal. He's healthy. He's doing all the things. Anyone, he's now 72. He was 62 when he came to us 10 years ago. 72, cancer-free, happy. And people who are cancer-free are happy. The reason to get treated is not only to be happy, but healthy and to live a long and healthy life. And we anticipate this man to live a long and healthy life. He's 72 now, but we anticipate many, many, many years of good health. Now we talk about an article that was in the paper, in the Wall Street Journal, by Brianna Abbott. She talked about cancer rates in young women rising. So it's a pretty dramatic article, and she wrote that the, quote, the face of cancer in the United States is getting younger and more feminine. Cancer rates for women in the United States have risen in the past half century, especially in women under 65 diagnosed with breast cancer, and men are having a decline in cancer rates. So women are having more cancers, men are having less cancer. Now, if you're a woman under the age of 65, you're more likely to develop a cancer than a man. So if you thought you're safe, no, it's actually about equal. So everyone, men and women, should be being seen, being evaluated for the possibility of a cancer. Smoking rates, well, smoking rates declined in men, but then they started rising in women. And in fact, lung cancer is the number one cancer killer in men in the United States, but the cases and the death rates have dropped as smoking has dropped. Less and less men are smoking, which is a great thing, and there's less and less lung cancer and lung cancer deaths. On the other hand, women have been smoking more recently and have been slower to quit. and lung cancer decline. Well, there is some decline in lung cancers in women, but it's not as dramatic. Lung cancer incidence in women under 65 was greater than men for the first time now. So women are getting more lung cancers than men, and this impacts survival. So another lesson here is stop smoking. If you're a smoker, stop smoking. If those around you are smoking, stop smoking. And also, many women are diagnosed with lung cancer that are non-smokers. So just because you're never smoked or a non-smoker, you still have a risk of lung cancer. You may want to get checked out. There's reasons to do that. We can do that here if you want. You're always welcome to come to Radio Surgery New York if you wish. The cancer rate, the overall cancer rate in the United States since 1991 has dropped 34%. This means 4.5 million fewer deaths. So huge benefits from good health and good habits and good medical care. There's less smoking than before. There's better cancer screenings, better treatments. So lots of reasons why people are less likely to die of cancer than ever before. But women, watch out. Rates are still rising. Men, in recent years, 1.1 men were diagnosed with cancer for each case in a woman. It used to be 1.6 men were diagnosed for each case in a woman 30 years ago. So things are evening out. It's a warning sign for all men and women. Yes, you can get cancer, and you can also get early detection, and early detection helps mean cure. Breast cancer rates have increased by 1% each year in the last decade, and there's more breast cancer in younger women. So in 2007, cancer rates for women between 50 and 64 were 21% lower than for men, and now cancer rates for women are more than in men. And in adults under 50, women had a higher cancer rate recently. Women nowadays have an 82% greater chance of having cancer in younger women, less than 50. So there's lots of reasons why. Thyroid cancers and breast cancer, also increases in colorectal cancers. We just talked about colon cancers in young people. We talked about a 42-year-old man who had cancer stage 4 to the liver. So we're seeing that every day here at Radio Surgery New York. Also, it's thought that women are having children later in life or not at all. Increases the trend. Having children earlier and breastfeeding seems to lower certain breast cancer rates. Also, obesity, physical activity, and heavy alcohol in younger women are also risk factors. So if you can get your weight down and stay active and hold off on the liquor, you'll probably be a lot quicker and live longer. Breast cancer death rate has dropped 44% since 1989 due to better treatment and better screening, but it's still the leading cause of cancer death in women under 50. So please, whether you're a man or a woman, young or old, get care. You can come here, go to your own doctor, get care. Get care, get checked out, get colonoscopy, get mammograms, get pap smears, get physical exams for women. Men, same things. Get your PSA checked out. Skin. There's 3 million skin cancers a year in America, so there's lots of things to do. And we treat lots of skin cancers without Mohs, without radical surgery, without that deforming surgery. So there's lots of reasons to be seen here if you wish. 1384 Broadway. My name is Dr. Lederman, where we accept most insurances, Medicare, Medicaid. I'm talking about a man who came to me just recently. He's born in Guyana. He was first seen 6 years ago, and he never came back. He had high blood pressure, diabetes, prostate symptoms. He was on Flomax. He had had a biopsy before. He was working construction. He was widowed with 4 children. He came with a friend. And his PSA 6 years ago was 8.23. And that's high. Normal PSA is 4, so it's double normal. And he knew that he had about a 35% chance of having prostate cancer. He was urinating twice a night. I recommended a biopsy and care. At that time, he had a markedly enlarged prostate, so he had high risk factors. His PSA was high. He had a risky physical exam. He was advised to get a biopsy, and he just got lost. He ran away. He ran away for 6 years, and he thought that he could run away from the risk factors of cancer, but he couldn't. They were following him around. He didn't do the right thing for his good health. And now he comes back. So 6 years later, guess what his PSA is? 6 years ago, it was 8.23. Now it is 167. Just within a short 6 years, his PSA went from 8 to 167. And he had a biopsy. And he has a Gleason 9 cancer, one of the most aggressive cancers. And he can't urinate. He needed a catheter to urinate. His urine was all backed up because of the prostate. Because the urine was backed up, he was in kidney failure. His kidneys were failing. He couldn't urinate. He needed a catheter. His PSA went sky high. He was losing weight. Here's another case of a man with stage 4 cancer losing weight. He lost 20 pounds. Thought he was on a diet. Thought the diet was working. No, the diet was cancer. He went from 212 pounds to 192 pounds. In an exam, I examined him. He had a sulcus, huge, rock-hard prostate. The Gleason score was 9, one of the most aggressive. Gleason score is how the cancer looks under the microscope. PSA had gone from 2 to 9 to 167, now 300. And we staged him up. We found cancer in his body, and we're treating him to get him in remission. So we're offered a program to get him in remission, to get him treated, to get things turned around for his very aggressive cancer. It's a warning sign. Just because you think you're invincible, well, the cancer might be more invincible. This man ignored the signs, ignored the big prostate, ignored his PSA going up 6 years ago. And just because he ignored the cancer did not ignore him. So it's a warning sign for everybody. Take some time out for yourself. Get some care. Come in if you want. Mammograms, x-rays, scans, colonoscopies, pap smears, skin checks. This is the work we do every day at 1384 Broadway, if you wish. Everyone has the right. Everyone is the president of their body. This man made a decision 6 years ago, and it turned out to be a very, very sad, painful decision for him and his loved ones. My name is Dr. Lederman. We'll be right back.
3: Numbers mean much to me because of prostate cancer. I'm Johnny Braggs, the number 2, for my stepfather who died of prostate cancer, and my uncle who suffered so much after prostate cancer surgery. The number 15, 15 years since Dr. Lederman's successful treatment of my prostate cancer. 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
1: 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This is Rob Redstone here with Dr. Gil Lederman at the WOR Studios in the heart of New York City. We're just a few steps from the Radio Surgery New York Cancer Treatment Center on Broadway and 38th Street. Dr. Lederman, the leading cancer expert, treats prostate cancer non-invasively. He was the first in New York with fractionated brain radiosurgery, and he's the first in America and in the Western Hemisphere with body radiosurgery. 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Hey, Dr. Lederman, we're back.
2: We are back. I want to talk about a man who is 59 years old. He's a black man. I say that because in the black community, one in six black men get prostate cancer. One in 23 die of prostate cancer, which is a much higher risk. The risk factors for prostate cancer are being black or from black Caribbean or family history, genetics. There's lots of reasons people get it. Many, many people get prostate cancer with no risk factors. So people that have lower risk factors, we see cancer in Asians and Hispanics and other men of other groups. So there's no protection. No man, no woman, no child is immune from the possibility of having cancer. So he just happened to be from a high-risk group. Came to me 59 years old. He was married with five children. He had thyroid disease and high blood pressure. One of the biggest urologists in New York sends me his patients because he just hates to do surgery. We know that radical robotic surgery for prostate cancer has less good results. We know that people who have radical robotic surgery end up most likely impotent. That means no erections or lousy erections and leaking urine and shorter penis. And not every man makes it through radical surgery. Radical surgery is taxing on the body. So this man came to us years ago with a PSA 11, so it's a higher risk cancer. His MRI is a test to look at the prostate to see if there's nodules or spread to the adjacent tissues. He had a PI-RADS 4, so the best PI-RADS is 1, the worst is 5. 1 means most likely no cancer. 5 means most likely cancer. We see cancer in all those spectrums, but of course there's more cancer as the PI-RADS number goes up. He had a biopsy, Gleason 7, PSA 11. His PSA, there's two kinds of Gleason 7 cancer. The Gleason number is made of two numbers, like Gleason 2 is 1 plus 1 equals 2, Gleason 10 is 5 plus 5 equals 10. Gleason 7 can either be 3 plus 4 equals 7 or 4 plus 3 equals 7. And show the first number is the more dominant. So people that have Gleason 7, 4 plus 3, it's a bit more aggressive than 3 plus 4, but they're both more aggressive cancers in general. And he was treated years ago for treatment of his prostate cancer. He did not want radical surgery. He wanted treatment that was outpatient and well tolerated and well likely to get rid of the cancer. And this is the only place that offered information and data and comparison data. And you can see that too if you want to come here and learn about all the options and comparison data, the things you'll most likely never learn anywhere else. It's another reason why so many people come to Radio Surgery New York. He was treated years ago when his PSA was 11, Gleason 7, stage T1C, PI-RADS 4, and he was treated, and now his PSA is 0. And I can tell you he's very happy. His sex life works, his urinary life works, has good quality of life, and this is the work that we do every day at 1384 Broadway. In general, with standard radiation or surgery, success rate for Gleason 7 cancer is about 60%. With us, it's 90%. So there's lots of reasons why coming here pays big dividends. And this man came here, and he's happy and healthy. His PSA is 0. His sex life works. His urinary life works. This is the work that we do every day at 1384 Broadway. We have lots of information to send you. You can call now or never, but you can call now or actually 24/7. We'll take your name and number and address and send you a package. It's always best to meet in person. Also, many people come to our office at 1384 Broadway. We're in the heart of New York City, near Times Square and Grand Central and Penn Station and Macy's and Port Authority. So thousands of people come into our neighborhood. Actually, about half a million come into our neighborhood every day, so it's easy to get to us. If you want just to come in and get a package of information for yourself, great. For a friend who's in need, great. For both of you, great. We can also send it to you if you want. Also, it's best, of course, to meet in person if you have a medical question and get checked out, like so many of the examples I gave today and every day on the radio. This is the work we do. I want to talk about a woman who came to me 10 years ago. She's a veteran of the military services in America. She worked in the Army for years and years. She was found about 10 years ago to have a liver cancer. She went to one of the super pooper biggest hospitals to have surgery, and she had lost weight. She had had pain, and she had this cancer in her liver. We arranged for a biopsy of the liver, which is easy to do. We just put a tiny little needle in. We got a biopsy, found cancer. And elsewhere, they're going to give her chemo, which we know does not work very well. Surgery does not work very well for liver cancers. She had a liver cancer. It was primary liver cancer with a high alpha fetoprotein, which is a blood test. It's a marker for liver cancers. She chose our treatment, radiosurgery, here at Radio Surgery New York, where we've treated 40,000 patients, probably more than anyone else, over decades. We've treated many people with liver and other cancers, wherever you can think of, pretty much. And we treated her 10 years ago with no chemo, no surgery, no cutting, no bleeding, no anesthesias. And here she is 10 years later, cancer-free. And this is the work that we do every day at 1384 Broadway. She came with her daughter. She's a great daughter. She's a great person. I love this woman. She's got a big spirit. She served America for so long in the military, for 30 years. She's patriotic and loving and kind and thoughtful. And she's a big success story. She's one of our many, many, many, many, many, many, many, many, many success stories. When we talked about people living longer after cancer, well, with chemo, this I don't think would have been possible. And I don't think surgery is possible. She saw surgeons, and they never touched her. They were not willing to take on the case. So this is the work that we do every day at 1384 Broadway. We're talking about a man. I also treated him years ago. I was treated 8 years ago. He's a 62-year-old man from Jamaica. He's married. He has two children. Yesterday he came. Actually came by himself. Before he came with his wife. He has two children. He had prostate cancer. Had a high PSA. He had a more aggressive cancer, Gleason 7. And his stage T1C. He had a biopsy showing cancer. And he came, well, he's referred by his doctor. He did not want to have radical surgery for the prostate, and lots of reasons why. He wanted the best chance to keep his sex life and urinary life, and he did not want his vital organs shortened. And so many years ago, 8 years ago, we treated him. He had had colonoscopy up to date. He weighed 168 pounds. He was 6'2". He was in great shape. I examined him. He was in great shape. He did have an enlarged prostate, and he chose to be treated here 8 years ago. And 8 years now, he's cancer-free. He's never had chemo, never had surgery, never had hormones. So many men hate hormones because it takes away sex life and quality of life, causes hot flashes. So many men do not want to have hormonal therapy for their prostate cancer. So it's a lot to talk about for any man. We have lots of information to send you. You can call us at 212-CHOICES. There's no charge for information. Just call us at 212-CHOICES, or better yet, make an appointment, be seen, ask all your questions in person. My name is Dr. Lederman. Thank you for listening. God bless you, and I hope to see you soon.
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4: News this hour from Town Hall. I'm John Scott. President Trump welcoming Chinese President Xi Jinping to the U.S. today, but Republican Senator Roger Wicker, chair of the Senate Armed Services Committee, said the president should be under no illusions about the real Xi Jinping.
5: During every minute of dialogue, our commander-in-chief should keep in mind that his guest is a brutal, unelected and oppressive dictator who seeks to dominate his neighbors and whose massive military arsenal is aimed directly at the United States of America.
4: The president's decision to greet Xi at Joint Base Andrews shows just how far the president is going to honor China's leader as he makes his first state visit in more than a decade. Ukrainian President Zelensky urging world leaders to keep choking Russia's revenues and impede its war efforts. He's telling the UN General Assembly that Russia's revenues must remain a target. He says that trade and the money it brings in gives more time to the war. Russia gets its turn Saturday to address the assembly. Vladimir Putin hasn't traveled to the gathering in years, sending his foreign minister instead. The Trump administration wants to rebrand the term AI to SI.
6: The State Department is ordering diplomats and its International Organizations Bureau to use the term superintelligence instead of artificial intelligence, following President Donald Trump's attempt to rebrand the technology. Trump pushed for the new term during his address at the United Nations General Assembly Tuesday.
7: SI. Let's see if that goes. It sounds much better. It is much better, and it's much more accurate.
6: The State Department's International Organizations Bureau is in charge of U.S. diplomatic missions to all UN and multilateral agencies around the world. Trump says that using the word artificial makes the technology sound fake.
4: More at Town Hall.
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3: 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I'll introduce myself in a little bit more detail, but I am a board-certified cancer doctor here for you, working in New York for nearly 40 years, so lots of experience being a doctor for almost 50 years. I want to talk about a man who came from St. Petersburg. He came from St. Petersburg, Soviet Union, 40 years ago, when there was a Soviet Union, and he was a productive citizen, a watchmaker, and a jeweler. And now he's about 75 years old, and he had some abdominal pain. Went to the doctor. Eventually, he got a CAT scan. Eventually, he got a biopsy. He was found to have pancreas cancer. So pancreas cancer is one of the more common cancers. It's one of the more common killers of cancers, one of the more common causes of cancer death. And he went elsewhere, and Dr. Wagner, to do surgery. And we know that, number one, this is a tumor wrapped around the vessels and intestine, would make it very, very hard to operate. I think it would be impossible, and they'd be most likely threatening his life just to make it through that surgery. I think there's any way they could cut out the tumor that's wrapped around vessels and around the duodenum, but they offered it. That's what they encouraged, sad to say. They didn't talk to him about anything else. And that's when he came here, and we saw him. We staged him up. There was no PET scan elsewhere. We got cancer markers. His cancer marker, there's blood tests to give you an indication of the activity of the cancer. His CA19-9, which is a cancer marker, commonly, it's not always useful. In medicine, there's nothing always. But his CA19-9 was 1,576. Normal is about 35. So it's a very rapidly growing tumor, very aggressive tumor with a high CA19-9 and a large tumor wrapped around the major structures. So I don't think that he could have had surgery successfully. He could have had surgery. The surgery could have opened up his abdomen and then said, in the old days, they called it a peek and shriek. Surgery would peek, and then they'd shriek and say, oh, and then close up the patient, and it would be a waste for everybody. Well, not exactly a waste for the surgeon who gets paid as if he's done the surgery, she's also surgeons, or the hospital. It can be thousands, tens of thousands of dollars to do that, and to take a man who's a little bit fragile at 75 and put him through an unnecessary, unuseful, unproductive surgery, in my view, is just ridiculous. And so we met and we talked about all the options. And here at Radio Surgery New York at 1384 Broadway, we talk about all the options. We don't talk about one thing. We're not here to sell anything. It seems like the surgeon was hot to sell him on surgery and pushing him for surgery. And we don't do that here. We talk about all the options. In fact, you'll get literature in the mail if you call us at 212 Choices. We'll send you a package, and you'll see all the options over there, whether it's chemo or immunotherapy or surgery or various forms of radiation or multimodality therapy or no therapy. We talk about all the options, even hospice, which is no treatment. It's a medical cost, but there's no real treatment as far as stopping the cancer. And so he came with us, and he just finished the treatment, and he was incredible. He had no side effects. He had a large pancreas cancer. We treated him with the stereotactic radiosurgery frame. I think we're the only one. We're the first in America doing body radiosurgery, first one in the Western Hemisphere, first one, of course, in New York, with stereotactic body radiosurgery for pancreas cancers and lung cancers and liver cancers and prostate and bladder, you name it. So this man just finished treatment, and he had a few treatments, and it's incredible. He's a quiet man, thoughtful man, loving man. Here every day, his wife and his daughter was out there pushing for everything to make sure Dad got care, and she would never leave his side. She'd be by him all the time, which was incredible. It's incredible compared to some people who come with nobody, which is really sad. So here he had a very supportive family. And he finished up the treatment, and we got cancer markers. And already, on the last day of treatment, his CA-19-9 went from 1,500. It's already down by 80%. It's down by 80%. It's down to 300. Not even having finished the last treatment, we did a blood test just to show, because the daughter was so worried about her beloved father. So they wanted a sign that things were working. And we got imaging, of course, during the course of treatment. And imaging also showed the tumor was shrinking. So the tumor was shrinking, and the cancer marker is getting better. Cancer marker is a biologic test. It's a protein in the blood system. It's not anything surgical. We just do a simple blood test and tell you. And I can tell you, so many places do not do cancer markers. And why do you want a cancer marker? Well, it's like looking at a thermometer when you go out of your house. You want to know if it's hot or cold, if it's 20 degrees or 40 degrees or 80 degrees. Well, cancer marker gives you an idea of what's happening to the cancer. So you can say, hey, this family didn't the family understood it very well. It was 1,576 when they started, and it's now reduced by 80%. Well, that's great. That's a great sign that the treatment's working, and radiosurgery usually works. In fact, we've treated thousands of pancreas cancers. We've treated 40,000 patients altogether, probably more than any other single doctor. And our success is very high in the pancreas, where we attack the cancer, approximately about 90%. So this man actually gained weight. He had advanced pancreas cancer. He gained weight during treatment. His cancer marker went down. He's doing all the things. He's eating and walking and carrying on and doing all the things he wants to do. And totally unencumbered by the treatment, and totally, in my view, benefited by the treatment, because he had no side effects, and his cancer has already shrunk by 80% by cancer markers. And of course, we'll get imaging and physical exams on a regular basis to be able to tell him for the rest of his life, hopefully for next 20, 50 years, whatever. And this is the work we do every day at Radiosurgery New York. When the surgeon at Elsewhere General didn't tell him about any options. And I often tell people, hey, you often will learn things here that you were never told about or were hidden from you elsewhere. And maybe someone believes me, maybe they don't. But this man learned things that he was never told about elsewhere. He liked the idea of our treatment. He liked our experience. He liked our examples. He liked our literature. He liked our DVD. And this is the work we do. And by the way, we have that for you also. You can call us even now or tonight or whenever you want or not want at 212-CHOICES, 212-CHOICES. You can call us and get that booklet and DVD. We have different booklets about skin cancers and breast cancers and lung cancers and prostate cancer. So tell us what you want information about. And also, there's different DVDs. And if you don't want to call, if you're bashful to call, you can also come in. Many people come into our office. We're in the heart of New York City, so it's easy to get to us. All the subways and buses and trains come right to our neighborhood. 500,000 people are in our neighborhood every day. So you can walk in our door and get a package of information for yourself and maybe for the loved one who really needs it. If it's not you or your neighbor or your friend or the person down the street who you know is suffering and they don't know where to turn, or they're going elsewhere and just not doing well, you might be able to give them a helping hand and tell them what you've learned here on the radio every day here with Dr. Lederman. We're talking about a man I treated 10 years ago, a 62-year-old man from Jamaica, and we know that who's got the highest risk rates of prostate cancer? Well, black men. Family history, if your dad or brother had prostate cancer, that increases rates tremendously. And also Caribbean black men. So there's lots of groups that have, but any man can develop prostate cancer. In fact, the youngest person ever to die of prostate cancer was only 13 years old. So any male can have prostate cancer. And so many men think it can't happen to them. It can't happen to me. I'm so invincible. God will never take me off this earth. Well, I can tell you, those men really suffer a lot, because when they get a cancer, God forbid, they get a cancer, and it's hard for them to accept it. They just think they're so invincible. And prostate cancers, you don't have to feel something. So many people think you have to feel something. You have to have bleeding. You have to lose 50 pounds. Or you have to have a lump somewhere or pain somewhere. Well, it's not like that at all. You can have a cancer. Imagine you have a cancer the size of a pea inside your lung or your breast or your prostate or your pancreas or your liver. You cannot feel it. You cannot feel it. You cannot know it. And that's what's so insidious about diagnosis of cancer, early cancer. And we know death rates are decreasing in people who get screening. So screening is so important. So this man came to me, he was Jamaican born, 62 years old. He's married with two kids. He came with his wife, has a loving family, and he was found to have a prostate cancer, Gleason 7. Gleason is how the cancer looks under the microscope. His PSA was 5.1. On physical exam, he had a large prostate. He had a CAT scan, bone scan. He didn't get other tests that we prefer, such as MRI and PET scan. His weight was 168. 2 years before, it was 178. He's 6'2". He was on no medications. He had no allergies. He had only surgery for hernia in the past. And, well, he came to me, and 10 years ago, he heard what he heard, and he heard that our success rate for Gleason 7 cancer is 90%. With robotic or open surgery, it's 60%. With standard radiation, it's 60%. So our results are 50% better than with radiation elsewhere or surgery, radical surgery, or robotic surgery. And you like the idea of avoiding the hospitals and avoiding big surgeries, and he liked the idea of a place that provides data and comparison information. Most places do not show you their data. In fact, they have no data. And in my knowledge, having treated 9,000 men with prostate cancer, probably one of the largest experience by a single doctor, I've never seen a patient get information, printed information elsewhere about their success or comparison data except here. And I think it's very reassuring for a man to see what our results are. It's a lot of work, of course, and we provide that to the patient because we think the patient deserves that. So 10 years ago, this man came to me with a Gleason 7 cancer, PSA 5.1. He didn't want to be impotent from radical surgery, which happens about 97% of the time. He didn't want to be leaking urine, which happens up to 80% of the time. He didn't want to have his vital organs shortened, which happens commonly with surgery, because like when a plumber cuts out a segment of a pipe, they have to bring the ends of the pipe together to make that pipe work. Well, with surgery on the prostate, the surgery removes the prostate and the urethra. The urethra is a tube that goes through the prostate that carries urine. So when the surgeon cuts on the prostate and removes the prostate, he shortens the penis and damages those little nerves that cause sexual impotence and leakage of the urine. And not everyone survives radical surgery. So this man 10 years ago at age 62 came to us, trusted us, and had treatment. And now 10 years later, his PSA is zero. And I can tell you that he's very happy and ambulatory and doing all the things. And he's sexually active and his urine is completely controlled. And this is how our patients want to be who have treatment. In fact, I think everyone wants to be this way. It's just that with us, most of our patients are this way. So it's high success and lots of experience. We have lots of data to show you. We have booklets and DVDs to send you if you want. You can call us even now at 212 Choices. 212 Choices. 212 means New York City, and Choices means that you do have choices. 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
6: You treated me. I had basal cell on in my cheek. A buddy of mine went through the same thing. It looked like they went at him with a melon baller. This was on my face. I didn't want any scarring. I think I'm kind of handsome. I wanted to keep it that way.
3: So you are handsome. You're going to the Olympics. Usually in America, there's 3 million skin cancers a year. 99% of people are led down the primrose path to have radical Mohs surgery for their skin cancer. Why are you different?
6: From hearing what you report, you know, hey, you don't need to get radical deforming. Come and see what we could do. I have a lot of trust in what I've seen and what I heard, and the treatments were very simple.
3: If Miss America comes up to you right now, what would she think about the results of your skin?
6: She wouldn't be able to keep her hands off. There is zero indication it was ever there. You know, I don't know that I got the chance to say, hey, thanks, Dr. Lederman. I tell anybody who's going down the same path, Dr. Lederman did the absolute perfect thing. That's where you should go.
3: Any regrets?
6: Not at all.
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3: Hey, we're back. I want to talk about this beautiful, wonderful woman. Came to me first 10 years ago. She had abdominal pain. She was 76 years old. She had abdominal pain. She went to one of the big hospitals in New York City. She had CAT scan, and they found a mass in the liver. The surgeons wanted to cut on her. Sounds like a recurring nightmare theme. The surgeons want to cut. Well, yeah. And this was one of the big hospitals. She had pain. She weighed 110 pounds. She was 5'1" for a small woman. She served in the military for 30 years. And her biopsy showed an hepatocellular cancer. So she had a primary cancer of the liver. There's basically two kinds of cancers that you find in the liver. Those that start in the liver, which are rarer, and those that spread to liver, like breast cancer and lung cancer and pancreas cancer and colon cancer, that spread to the liver because the liver gets lots of blood supply and the cancer cells are floating around in the blood supply. So she had a primary cancer of the liver, hepatocellular cancer. The surgeons were hot to give her surgery. They were giving it to her. They were, I guess, selling it to her, or someone was paying for it. And she just didn't want the idea at age 76 to have surgery to remove part of her liver. And she had been told about the different things, but the surgeon never told her about the options. Again, we talk about all the options here. We're not afraid to talk about options. I think when we talk about options, people understand we're trying to educate them and not sell them something. We're not trying to sell anything to anybody. You can come in, you can learn, you can walk out, no problem. It's your business. We believe you are the president of the United States of your body. So she came 10 years ago with this mass in the liver, is biopsy proven, hepatocellular cancer. She had high cancer markers, which are in the hundreds. Again, cancer markers give you an idea of how active the cancer is. And we treated her just with a few treatments of radiosurgery. Radiosurgery is not surgery. It's a misnomer. It was named by a surgeon in Sweden wanted to say the radiation beam would be like surgery to cut, but there's no cutting, there's no bleeding, there's no anesthesia. It's sending invisible beams to attack the cancer anywhere in the body, whether it's in the brain or the skin or the liver or the lung or the esophagus or the gynecologic sites or ovary or prostate or pancreas or bladder or bone or lymph nodes. There's a whole list. If you get our booklet, you'll see a list of, I don't know, more than 100 kinds of cancers that we commonly treat. So we treated her 10 years ago. 10 years ago. And she's been cancer-free ever since. So it tells you about the durability. Some people think, oh, radiation just is a temporary measure. No, for most people, where we aim the beam, it's permanent treatment for that cancer. So this woman 10 years ago was treated with stereotactic body radiosurgery, and the body radiosurgery frame from the doctor first performed and has done the most body radiosurgery in America for the longest period of time here in New York, and she remains cancer free and she's happy and grateful. And I'm grateful for her. I'm grateful for her trust. She came with her daughter. She has a loving daughter who usually doesn't come with her. So the daughter came, the mother came, and went over the data, and this is what we do. And we, of course, get new imaging and new blood tests to make sure

0: New York, and he learned about it by listening to this program on his smartphone in a stairwell in Shanghai, China. 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Again, from 11 to noon, from 1 to 2, 3 to 4, and 5 to 6 every Saturday, every Sunday, every 11 o'clock to noon on Sunday, and 1 to 2, and then every night at midnight. And Saturday night, we're here all night from Saturday night going into Sunday. So Saturday night going into Sunday, it's really early morning Sunday from midnight until 4 a.m. We're here on the radio. And I want to introduce myself. My name is Dr. Gil Lederman. I was born and raised in Waterloo, Iowa. I said earlier I'd introduce myself so you know who you're talking with here on the radio, because so many people give advice and they don't really tell you what their background is. Even people that go to the doctor's office, they think they're seeing the doctor. They say, oh, I saw Dr. X. And they say, oh, and I go check out, and the person they saw wasn't even a doctor, wasn't even, I don't know what, wasn't even a resident. And so I want to tell you who I am so you at least know who's on the other side of this radio. I was born and raised in Waterloo, Iowa, went to public school, university, medical school, MD at 25, just like my illustrious brother, Dr. Ted Lederman, MD at 25, and like Dr. Ariel Lederman, MD at 25, three Dr. Ledermans, all real medical doctors, MD, trained in this beautiful country at great medical schools, MDs at 25. Ariel Lederman trained, went to one of the most prestigious schools, trained at big hospitals, famous hospitals across the nation from the Atlantic to the Pacific, trained, educated, board certified, and is here treating cancer patients and seeing cancer patients and seeing people suspicious of having cancer and seeing people who have had treatment that doesn't work and wanting a fresh second opinion. So if you're really lucky, you get Dr. Ariel Lederman, who was thoughtful, meticulous, caring, compassionate, loved by his patients, loved by their families, loved by the staff. This is Dr. Ariel Lederman. If you're lucky, you get to see Dr. Ariel Lederman, board certified MD, real doctor here at Radio City New York, accepting most insurances, Medicare, Medicaid. Just called 212 Choices to see him. Me, Dr. Gil Lederman, after MD at 25, went to University of Chicago. Michael Reese trained internal medicine for 3 years, took care of diseases of the body, thousands of patients in Chicago, and then went on to Harvard Medical School, trained at the prestigious Dana-Farber Cancer Institute in medical oncology for years, treated thousands of patients, was on the staff at the Harvard Medical School, joined Dana-Farber for years, and then also at Harvard Medical School, trained at the Joint Center for Radiation Therapy for years, board certified, the only Harvard-trained, triple board certified radiation doctor in New York, one of the few in the world, here for you. And you get all the benefits of training and education and experience and the experience of the doctor who first performed brain radial surgery in New York, first performed fractionated brain radial surgery in New York, first performed radial surgery of the body in New York, in America, United States, Western Hemisphere, with 40,000 patients treated. So this is the work that we do every day at 1384 Broadway. Broadway and 38th Street in the heart of New York City. It's easy to get to us. All the subways go to us, 1, 2, 3, 4, 5, 6, ACE, NQR, BD, FM, 7, S, and Q. All the city buses, all the interstate buses go to Port Authority. There's more than 1,000. It's the busiest bus station in America, Port Authority. And then the two biggest train stations in America. One's got the most trains, one's got the most passengers. Penn Station and Grand Central are close walking distance to us. Walking distance to us. So we made our office in the heart of New York City to be close to transportation, to be close to you, to be convenient. We accept most insurances, to be accessible. And we're here on the radio every day so you can understand our philosophy and what we do and what we have done and what we will hopefully do in the future for you or your loved ones. So give us a call if you want. My name is Dr. Lederman. We'll be right back.
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1: 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This is Rob Redstone here with Dr. Gil Lederman at the WOR Studios in the heart of New York City. We're just a few steps from the Radio Surgery New York Cancer Treatment Center on Broadway and 38th Street. Dr. Lederman, the leading cancer expert, treats prostate cancer non-invasively. He was the first in New York with fractionated brain radiosurgery, and he's the first in America and in the Western Hemisphere with body radiosurgery. You can also call Dr. Lederman at 212 Choices for a free informative booklet and DVD. Hey, Dr. Lederman, we're back.
2: We're back. I want to talk about a 59-year-old man. He's referred by a urologist. There's some urologists, a few, that hate to do surgery on the prostate, and they hate to do it because it's expensive and it's toxic, and it destroys, in general, the man's quality of life, takes away erections and control of urine and shortens the vital organ. And the results are inferior to our results. So this is a urologist who knows our data and just hates to do radical surgery on prostate cancer because he just doesn't want to harm the man. He doesn't want to destroy the man's quality of life. He's sympathetic to the patient. And this patient came with a more aggressive cancer, Gleason 7, PSA 5.3. He had a PI-RED 4. PI-RED 4 is how the prostate looks under the MRI magnet imaging, which every man should get with prostate cancer if I had my way. So he had a Gleason 7 cancer. He had had other diseases also. He had thyroid disease and high blood pressure. And, well, we talked to him about the data, and he knew that there's a 90% success rate here versus 60% elsewhere, and he chose our treatment years ago. And now his PSA is 0, and he's happy, and he's functional, and he's doing everything that he wants to do. And that's how we like our patients to be. And we're talking about another man. This is a man that just came in recently. He is 60 years old. He had high blood pressure and diabetes, and he had a biopsy of the prostate before. He was working construction, and he had actually seen me about 6 years ago. He saw me 6 years ago. His PSA was 8.23, and I talked about these men who think they're invincible. So 6 years ago, his PSA was 8.23, and 10 years ago, it was 9.1, and he had a biopsy, as urination twice a night, and I saw him. He had a marked enlarged prostate at that time, and he didn't show up for 6 years. He thought he was invincible. He thought he could beat it. It's like one of my famous professors at Harvard, C.C. Wong, would say, if you've never seen a tiger, you don't know what to be afraid of, meaning a tiger can destroy you in a second, and cancer can destroy you in a second, too. So this is a man who had never seen a tiger before, even though he was warned. He was here 6 years ago, and now he comes back. Remember, his PSA before, 6 years ago, was 8.23. Now it's 167. 167. Now he has a Gleason 9 cancer, one of the most aggressive cancers. He was unable to urinate. The prostate was blocking off his urine. He was in pain. He was suffering. The prostate was blocking off the urine, blocked off the kidneys. He was in kidney failure. His creatinine, which is a measure of kidney function, was off the wall, terrible. His electrolytes were terrible. He also has a high A1C, which means a high sugar and diabetes. He had lost weight. And so many people with advanced cancer lose weight. Why? Because the cancer is just eating at the body. He lost 20 pounds. He went from 212 to 192. And he came to me, and I examined him again. He had a huge sulcus to sulcus prostate, massive cancer, Gleason 9, PSA 167, no treatment. And this is what we do. So we told him 6 years ago, hey, it's always better to be treated early. Early means you have a better chance to be successfully treated early. That's true for most every cancer, to be treated early before the cancer has a chance to travel, when you have the best chance to be cured. He didn't listen, sad to say, really sad. And we're sad about it. He's sad about it. Everyone's sad about it. But we're treating him nevertheless. We're going to try to help him with his prostate and the cancer and get him into remission. And this is the work we do. Even when your PSA is 167 with a Gleason 9 and kidney failure, this is the work that we do every day at 1384 Broadway. So you have questions, come in. There's three groups of people that we see. People who are suspicious or just want to know. They know that you can't feel an early cancer, so they want to get mammograms and scans of the chest and pancreas and prostate and blood test and physical exam. They want to know. And the second group are people recently diagnosed. Like he came 6 years ago, but he walked away. And then people who are treated elsewhere, and the treatment elsewhere doesn't work, and they want a fresh second chance. And that's what we give people, is a fresh second chance here at Radio Surgery New York. 212 Choices, phone number, address 1384 Broadway. There's an article in the Wall Street Journal this week by Brianna Abbott about cancer rates for younger women rising, and it's pretty dramatic. So she writes that the face of cancer in the United States is getting younger and more feminine. We talked about this previously. We talked about how there's more colon cancer in young people now than ever before. We're seeing colon cancer in 20 and 30-year-olds. And she writes that cancer rates for women in the United States have risen during the past half century, particularly women under 65, and particularly with breast cancer. Men have had a decrease in cancer. So it used to be men had 50% more cancer than women. Now it's equal. So women have gained on men by doing bad things like smoking. So women have been smoking and not giving up smoking. More men have given up smoking on a percentage basis. So women started smoking later and yet to give up smoking. And lung cancer is the number one cancer killer for many United States. The cases and death rates have dropped after smoking rates have dropped. But women started smoking heavily after men have been slower to quit. And their lung cancer decline has not really taken place in the same way. Lung cancer among women under 65 was greater than men for the first time in 2021. So the data is just coming out now, years later. But women are having a high rate of lung cancer, and they're more likely to get diagnosed with lung cancer not being a smoker. So just because you're not a smoker, that doesn't protect you from getting lung cancer. So often I see patients say, oh, Uncle Harry died of lung cancer, but he was a smoker, like he caused it, and maybe in a way he did. But nowadays there's more and more people getting lung cancer who are not smokers. So it's another reason to get checked out. And overall, the death rate in the United States since 1991 has dropped by 34%. So there's 34% fewer cancer deaths now than there were when most of us were younger people. And that translates to 4.5 million fewer cancer deaths. So 4.5 million people are walking around today that would have most likely been dead had they been born earlier in American history. And a lot of the decline is from decrease in smoking less and better cancer screenings and better treatments. And the number of averted deaths, people who would have otherwise died, is twice as much for men than women. So it's a dramatic change. In the past, it was 1.6 men diagnosed for each woman. Now it's almost equal. So you can see that, sad to say, women are catching up with men, or men are catching up with women. And prostate cancer rates had increased dramatically in the 90s when PSA screening came about, and now that's now dropped. So we're detecting cancers earlier, which is great. Breast cancers have increased by 1% each year in the last decade, and there's more breast cancer in younger women. So 2007, cancer rates for women between 50 and 64 were lower than men, and now there's more cancer in women than men in that same group, 50 to 64. And young adults under 50, women also had a higher cancer rate. The cancer rate for women under 50 is 82% higher than men. So you're talking about tremendous increases in cancer in women. There's more breast cancer and thyroid cancer. Also, I talked about before how testicular cancer and colorectal cancer affects men in the younger categories. Why is this? Well, some speculate that women not having children until later in life contribute to the trend, either not having children or later in life and no breastfeeding or later breastfeeding, which were all protective. There's other reasons to get cancer, physical inactivity, alcohol, obesity. These are all reasons that are of concern. Breast cancer rate has dropped by deaths. The deaths in breast cancer since 1989 has dropped by 44% by better treatment and better screening, but it's the leading cause of death in women under 50. So what's the bottom line here? Well, get in shape, lose weight if you are overweight, stop smoking or never smoke, encourage the people around you not to smoke, get screened, get colonoscopy, get mammograms, get ultrasound of the breast, see your doctor, get blood tests. There's so many things. Skin cancer is the number one cancer in America. 3 million people a year get skin cancer, and sad to say, so many have radical deforming Mohs surgery so often, whereas there's other non-invasive treatment for skin cancer, like here with Radio Surgery New York, where we treat so many people with skin cancers with basal cell and squamous cell and other skin cancers non-invasively. And so many skin cancers are of the face and head and neck area around the ears, eyes, nose, and mouth, and so that surgery is often very deforming, also on the hands and feet and trunk. You don't have to have surgery to be treated for skin cancer. So we have information to send you about skin cancers and breast cancers and lung cancers. Just give us a call now or later or when you want at 212 Choices if you want. 212-246-4237. 212-246-4237. Dr. Lederman, we're here for you. We'll be right back.
3: Numbers mean much to me because of prostate cancer. I'm Johnny Braggs, the number two, for my stepfather who died of prostate cancer, and my uncle who suffered so much after prostate cancer surgery. The number 15, 15 years since Dr. Lederman's successful treatment of my prostate cancer. The number zero, which is my PSA, zero, after Dr. Lederman's successful prostate cancer treatment, what every man wants. The numbers 1, 2, 3, 4, important for every man with prostate cancer. 1, getting the most successful treatment. 2, avoiding radical robotic surgery. 3, keeping sexual function. 4, maintaining urinary control. 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
1: 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We're just a few steps from the Radio Surgery New York Cancer Treatment Center on Broadway and 38th Street. 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He was the first in New York with fractionated brain radiosurgery, and he's the first in America and in the Western Hemisphere with body radiosurgery. 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
2: We're back. I want to talk about a 62-year-old man. He's got six children, worked in construction industry, came with his daughter. His PSA was 9.9, so getting up there. Normal PSA is considered 4 or less, and you can have prostate cancer when your PSA is 1 or 2 or 3, so don't think you're protected by having a PSA less than 4. That's an arbitrary number. He had a Gleason 6 PSA 9.9. I examined him. He had an enlarged prostate. He came to me 9 years ago. 9 years ago. He came. He was an ex-smoker. He had no cough or shortness of breath. His bowels were fine. His arms and legs are fine. He had some hip pain and shoulder pain, but it was not cancerous. His bone scan was negative. And 9 years ago, we treated him for his Gleason 6 PSA 9.9 cancer, and he's now cancer-free. His PSA is zero. He's doing great. And this is the work that we do every day at 1384 Broadway, Broadway and 38th Street in the heart of New York City. I'm talking about a man, very distinguished man. He's 69 years old. He has his own church. He started his own church in New York City 40 years ago. He came with his wife and daughter. He has diabetes, cholesterol, high blood pressure. And, well, he had a lump on his neck above a collarbone. It's called a supraclavicular node. This was about 9 months ago. He had a biopsy. He said it was a poorly differentiated cancer. His doctors thought it was a neuroendocrine cancer. And they treated him for a neuroendocrine cancer for 8 months. While he was getting weaker and weaker, and the mass was growing, and he was losing weight, and he was in more pain, and he was suffering. And you wouldn't think, wow, after 2 months he's worse, and 3 months he's worse, and 4 months he's worse. But they keep on giving the same treatment for 8 months. And then finally someone checks his PSA and finds it to be 132. And finally someone does a recto exam. And so many men think a recto exam is so terrible, but I can tell you in my experience here at Radio Free New York, it's an easy test and it gives you an idea what's going along with the blood test. That's why I believe every man should know what his PSA is, know what his recto exam is. It's not a big deal. And so finally, after 8 months of the wrong chemo, they gave him the wrong chemo for the wrong reason. Someone got a PSA and saw his recto mass was a huge, actually, prostate cancer. He got a biopsy showing a very aggressive cancer, Gleason 10, which is the most aggressive cancer there is. Gleason score goes from 2, which is the best, 10 the worst. He had 10, and his PSA was going up and up and up, even though they kept on giving him the chemo for the wrong type of cancer. And he came here in terrible pain. And his PSA elsewhere was going up from 132, 140, 140, and then 253. And he had cancer in the prostate, seminal vesicle, in the neck, the thorax, abdominal nodes, all markedly increased. Everything was worse. And they never thought about saying, hey, if he's worse, maybe we should reevaluate. Why is he worse? Why is this man worse? Why is he worse? And you'd think that would be common. You'd think it would be the first thing that came to someone's mind, especially a doctor who's taking care of a patient with cancer. But no, everything got worse. His pain got worse. His mass got worse. His cancer marker got worse. Everything got worse, and he kept on the same treatment. And he came to me just a few days ago with intractable pain, eating through his bones. He could barely sit up or move or sit down or lay back. Just incredible. And so he put together a program. We called his insurance company emergently to get approval and got his treatment already approved within short period of time, and he's already under treatment within a short period of time. And so many places, I know these big places, oh, come back in 4 weeks or 6 weeks or 8 weeks or whenever. No, we don't do it that way here. It's so different. We're so eager, if you want. We don't push anybody, but this man was desperate. He was in terrible pain. He could barely sit or stand or lay down. In terrible pain. He was a stoic man. And just grinning and bearing it. He was there with his family, had a loving wife and loving daughter, and they both actually knew all the details of the case. It was just so dramatic. And so we got put together a program for him. We're starting the treatment immediately to try to get the pain and suffering under control and get the cancer in remission. When for 8 months he'd got the wrong treatment for the wrong disease. So that's another reason why we say if you're not getting better, you might want to give us a call, 212-CHOICES. I talk about all the time, the three reasons to come, to get checked out, or you're newly diagnosed, or number three, you're getting treatment, it's just not getting better. Give us a call. Maybe you're on the wrong track, like this man's doctors were on the wrong track, giving the wrong treatment. It was expensive treatment, costly treatment. The average chemo is $100,000 to $200,000 a year. So yeah, there's a big motivation to keep on giving treatment. But this treatment was no good. He was getting worse and worse and worse. The mass was bigger. The pain was worse. Everything was worse. And yet they kept on giving him the same treatment. Outrageous, really. Incredible. This is the work we do every day at 1384 Broadway. You're welcome to come in. We accept most insurances, Medicare, Medicaid. 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And you'll probably get an answer pretty quick, probably quicker than your own doctors. I'm talking about a 44-year-old man. So I just recently, a couple of minutes ago, talked about how cancer is occurring in younger and younger and younger people. So this is a 44-year-old man referred by a prominent doctor. He's married. He has two children. He came with his sister. 2 years ago, had an anemia. He had colonoscopy. He was found to have a colon cancer. He was sent for surgery at one of the big hospitals. He had chemotherapy, so he had surgery and chemo. And the chemo was stopped because his liver tests were getting worse and worse and worse and worse. And finally, then he went to alternative medicine doctor. He got vitamins, and everything got worse and worse and worse and worse. Then he went to a super pooper pooper pooper place. They did a CAT scan of his abdomen, found a mass in the liver. And he was just fed up with the chemo. He had had chemo. The idea of the chemo was to stop cancer from spreading in the body. And, well, the vitamins didn't help either. And he had a big mass in the liver, and he had scans. The scans before did not show that. He had pain in the right flank. His weight, again, it's another case of losing weight with stage 4 cancer. Colon cancer travels to the liver as stage 4. His weight went from 205 to 183. Some people naively think when they lose weight, when they have stage 4 cancer, it's the diet. I don't believe it's a diet. I believe it's a cancer eating away at the body. Just like when you plant a tree, you put fertilizer in the ground, it gives it extra nutrition. Well, the cancer goes out and finds it by eating your fat and your muscle and your bone and everything else. So the cancer, I believe, ate 20 pounds of his body. And he came to me with terrible pain in the flank, and he just did not want more chemo. He had surgery elsewhere, super duper places. He had chemo elsewhere. It didn't work. He wanted a treatment that could most likely stop the cancer and take care of the pain. And he just finished the treatment a couple of days ago. I met with him again, and the pain is gone. And he's going in remission, and this is what we want. This is what we need for every patient. So he'd been at Super Duper General. He had had surgery, didn't work. He had chemo, didn't work. Came to us with stage 4 cancer, losing weight and pain. And now his weight is stabilized, and his pain is gone, and he's happy. And, of course, we're going to get follow-up testing on him, imaging, physical exam, blood tests, cancer markers. This is the work that we do every day at 1384 Broadway, Broadway and 38th Street in the heart of New York City. Just one more patient I want to talk about, 79-year-old man who came with a mass in the kidney. He was seen elsewhere. The urologist is a doctor who cuts on kidneys. The urologist wanted to cut out his kidney. He had a mass. We biopsied it, showed a tumor, and he wanted non-invasive treatment. He wanted to keep his kidney, did not want to lose his kidney. So many people who lose their kidney are so angry about losing their kidney when they know they could come here and have non-invasive treatment, no cutting, no bleeding, no hospitals, no anesthesia, invisible beams to attack the kidney cancer with high success. We've treated thousands. I've treated 40,000 patients with radiosurgery, probably the most in the world by a single doctor. This is the work we do every day. Dr. Lederman, God bless you, and thank you, and see you soon.
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4: News this hour from Town Hall. I'm John Scott. President Trump met Chinese President Xi Jinping in person at a large ceremony at Joint Base Andrews, something that concerns Mississippi Republican Senator Roger Wicker. Wicker says the president needs to remember Xi Jinping is a brutal, oppressive dictator.
5: I would have suggested the president not invite Xi Jinping to Washington for such a lavish welcome here in the United States of America. Based on all of the troubling issues we have with President Xi and the Chinese Communist Party.
4: The president was on the tarmac to welcome his counterpart's plane instead of waiting for him to drive up to the White House. Iran's president said Wednesday his people have been victims of terrorism by the United States. He's delivering a rare wartime speech at the UN General Assembly. That came a day after President Trump said he could annihilate the Islamic Republic. In health news, a new cancer test might be available soon.
6: A federal health panel has endorsed an experimental cancer test that uses a blood sample to spot signs of various cancers, while warning that it's far from clear how well it actually works. The vote from a panel of Food and Drug Administration advisors could pave the way for broader adoption and insurance coverage of the test from manufacturer Grail Inc. The vote follows two earlier votes that the test appears safe and effective for use for people age 50 and older. The company's test is part of a new field of tests aiming to catch cancer in people who otherwise appear healthy. The FDA will make a final decision in the coming months.
4: That's Lisa Dwyer. Pressure from the U.S. bond market hit a new level on Wall Street, causing stocks to sink. The Dow was down 352 points. The Nasdaq lost 308. More on these stories from townhall.com.
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2: 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I'm Rob Redstone, broadcasting in the heart of New York City. 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
3: Hello, you all, and thank you, Rob, and thank you, Noah, and thank you for listening, and thank you for tuning in every day. 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You don't get stuck like a patient I'm going to talk about in about 2 minutes. So my name's Dr. Lederman, triple board certified cancer doctor here at 1384 Broadway, here for you. I've been in New York for about nearly 40 years, seeing patients and may well have seen you or your friends or your family or a neighbor or someone down the street. Probably thousands of patients have been treated here, about 40,000, one of the largest experiences. And patients like doctors with big experiences because different experiences lead to more knowledge and more understanding. And more education leads to more understanding. And there's only one Harvard-trained, triple-board-certified radiation doctor in New York and one of the few in the world, and that's guess who? And I'm going to introduce myself in a few minutes, so hold on to your seats. We're going to jump right in. Every day I see patients, and every day I take notes, and every day I come to the radio, and every day I broadcast so that you can learn. It's not an advertisement. We're trying to educate. We're not asking for your money or anything, no postage stamps. You can sit back if you wish and learn, and you'll probably be smarter. And if, God forbid, you or a loved one or neighbor or the person down the street develop a big problem, they may know where to turn. It's easy to think about it. 212-CHOICES, Dr. Lederman, 1384 Broadway, where we accept most insurances, Medicare, Medicaid, whether it's for prostate cancer, breast cancer, or lung, or pancreas, or liver, or primary cancers, or metastatic cancers, or large or small cancers. This is the work we do every day, and we've treated 40,000 patients over decades. Lots of experience and lots of success. Not every case is successful, of course. In medicine, there is no 100%, but we believe that we're better than most all the other guys, and that's why we're here, and that's why people come. That's why people want to come. And I want to talk about a phone call I got just yesterday. And yes, I do return phone calls or emails, and you can call or email. My email is Gil, G-I-L, at rsny.org. Again, if you have an email question, Gil, G-I-L, at rsny.org. This is a man who's very concerned about his mother. He must love his mother, which is a beautiful thing. And for several years, his mother was about 75 years old, has a colon cancer. And he thinks he's doing the best possible thing by sending her to super-duper-pooper place. And I should tell you that there's not just one super-duper-pooper place. Most every hospital, if you meet their president, I've met most of the presidents, they all think they're super-duper number one, and they'll tell you why they're number one more than the next guy. But anyway, he went to a super-duper-pooper place, and for several years, he's been taking his mother multiple times every month for scans and chemo and scans and testing and blood testing and complications and side effects and neuropathy and blood counts and hair loss and all the things that are associated with chemotherapy, plus the cost, I should tell you. A couple of years of chemotherapy on average at these big super-duper places cost about $100,000 to $200,000 a year. So a couple years of that is nearly $500,000. And that's what he's been doing to his mother. He's been giving her chemo. He's not exactly been given it, but he's been approving it because it's pretty clear that he's in charge of the case as far as from the family point of view. So he calls me up yesterday and says, "Hey, Dr. Lederman, I'm taking my mother, and she's getting weak, and she's been having chemo for a couple years, and, well, there's a cancer marker here." He said, "Dr. Lederman, do you know what?" "Yes, I know what a cancer marker. I've been a doctor for almost 50 years. So, yeah, this is the work that we do every day. Patients usually don't have to explain too much for me to understand what's going on. And it's easy to understand that his cancer marker of his mother has gone from 200. The cancer marker is a blood test. So unfortunately, a lot of patients are never told about the stage of the cancer or the cancer marker or don't understand the scans of the body. Well, he did understand that the CEA, which is a cancer marker for actually a lot of cancers, it's one of the most common cancer markers for colon cancer especially, but also for other cancers, whether it's pancreas or lung and other cancers. His mother's CEA has gone from 200 to 2,300. Wow, 200 to 2,300. So what does that mean? Well, it means in this year, and it's only part of a year, in this year, his mother's cancer marker has gone up tenfold, which is 1,000%, which is probably more than your bank account or more than, I don't know what, your loved one's bank account or probably more than the number of children you've had in the last year. But his mother's CEA cancer went up 1,000%, which is usually, not always, and I'll tell you why later, not always consistent with the rise in the amount of cancer. So most probably her amount of cancer in her body has increased 1,000% while she's getting this chemo that she can't tolerate, and the family's having trouble even paying for it. So the family's having trouble paying for it. And then a lot of people say, "Oh, you don't have to worry, my insurance pays." But who pays for the insurance? Well, you do, and I do, and your neighbor does, and the person down the street does, and your whatever your church people do, and people at school. Everyone pays. So when you say, "I don't pay," yeah, you do pay. And that's why the system's going broke, because people are paying $100,000 or $200,000 a year for treatment that's not working. And in her, she's not even tolerating it. It's not working. And he asked me, "Can you do better for treatment in the colon and the liver?" That's where her cancer is, in the colon, the intestines, and the liver, and some lymph nodes. And this is exactly the work that we do. And why did we start body radio surgery when all the other places were doing standard treatment, which we know has lots of side effects and doesn't work very well, especially for colon cancer or liver mets or lymph nodes? Doesn't work very well. And here's proof. She's gone to the super duper place and the treatment isn't working. It's not working. And he said, "Dr. Lederman, can you help my mother?" And I said, "Most likely, yes. This is the work that we do. This is why we started radio surgery." And I explained that radio surgery is not surgery. It's a misnomer. It's a word that's not really true, but it was designed by a Swedish man who tried to incorporate that radiation would work like surgery and eradicate a cancer, that we'd aim a beam at a cancer. And that's indeed exactly what we do. Precisely, we hit the bullseye, and we're quite good at hitting the bullseye. And our success rate in stopping or shrinking or making the cancer go away is very high. And this is the work that we do every day. It's not 100%, but it's much better than the other guys. And I can tell you that overall, our success rate is about 90%, which is much higher, especially when you have a woman who is a bit elderly, who's suffering, had side effects, is spending $200,000 a year for years, and the treatment's not working. And so the son seemed very interested and said, "Hey, I think I should bring her to you." And I said, "Yeah, that's right. That's the best way. The best way is to meet in person. We meet the patient. We don't believe in Zoom and boom and gloom. Telephone, well, you can't even see the person eye to eye. You can't examine the patient. You can't exactly answer the questions in the same kind of way. That's why we do it the old-fashioned good way, where you meet us and we meet you." And usually people walk in the room and say, "Oh, are you Dr. Lederman from the radio?" And I say, "Yeah, that's me on the radio. That's what I do every day and we talk, and I go through all the papers, and I can tell you that 90% of the time, people learn things about their cancer that they never knew before, whether it's the extent of the cancer, the stage, the blood test, the imaging, the physical exam. I want people to learn and have a valuable experience. And most of the time, people say, hey, I understand why you're doing it. And they'll say, well, why doesn't everyone else do it? Well, if everyone else is getting $100,000 or $200,000 for chemo, even if it doesn't work, why would they change? They love it. $100,000 or $200,000 a year for chemo that doesn't work, they love it. For years, they love it. It's obvious they love it because they don't say, hey, the chemo's not working. No one at Super Duper General said, hey, mister, your mother's getting worse. She's not tolerating the treatment. She's getting weaker. The cancer's growing in the colon. The cancer's growing in the lymph nodes. The cancer's growing in the liver. I'm sorry, Mr. X, but we shouldn't be treating you because the treatment's not working. I can tell you that almost never happens. And what happens even less is they say, hey, Mr. Jones, the treatment's not working. Your mother's not tolerating it. She's getting frail. She's getting weak. She's getting neuropathy. She's getting damage to her bone marrow. And it's not working. We should stop the treatment. And I recommend you go see Dr. Lederman, who has a treatment that doesn't in general interfere with neuropathy or bone marrow or blood counts, and yet he can hit the cancer with a high degree of success. And that's the work that Dr. Lederman does. Why didn't their doctor do that? Why didn't their doctor do it? I can tell you their doctor knows all about me and my work. I've been here on the radio since 1991. That's many, many decades talking about innovative treatment. So they certainly know about it. But it seems like some places and some hospitals and some others are so enamored with useless treatment that's expensive, useless treatment that's expensive and toxic, that they don't ever say, hey, I would suggest you go see Dr. Lederman and learn about other options that go to the cancer and not act as if it's a poison in the body, like you're putting the patient's body in a bathtub of poison. It doesn't work very well. In this case, it doesn't work at all. And we know for most cancers, not all cancers, but for most cancers, chemo never really is successful. Almost always the cancer comes back. Whereas with us, 90% of the time where we aim the beam, where we attack the cancer, 90% of the time the cancer will never come back there, will never return where we aim the beam. And that's the work that we do every day. And that's why radio surgery is so exciting and so useful for so many people with cancer, whether it's localized or metastatic, whether it's in the brain, skin, the lung, the lymph nodes, the stomach, the pancreas, the liver, the kidneys, the colon, the rectum, gynecologic sites, bladder, bone, primary cancers, or metastatic. And I tried to make this man understand that there were options for his mother that work, even though she's had 2 years of chemotherapy and hundreds of thousands of dollars down the garbage and a toxicity that we can't reverse. But it's better stopping now than ever. And then the last thing he said is, Dr. Lederman, if I come and bring her to you, can I keep on giving you the chemo? And I said, why would you ever want to do that? Why would you want to keep on giving chemo that's useless and toxic and expensive and isn't working? Why would you want to do that? And so we're here on the radio to try to make you understand that there are options available. Even our phone number is 212-CHOICES, so there's choices. Yeah, can he want to keep on useless chemo that's $100,000 or $2,000 a year? He can do it, but it's not helping his mother. 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And of course, every patient is different. 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
3: Hey, we're back. I just wanted to honor and say happy birthday to Susan. Susan wrote one of the songs that you hear every day on this program, on Radio Surgery Program. She wrote one of the songs. Her daughter sang the song. It's a beautiful song, and I'm eternally grateful for her care and concern, and I've known her and her family actually for decades. I want to talk about a man who's 77 years old. He's married. He has three children. He came with his wife and his oldest daughter. He has history of cardiac disease, heart failure, cardiac stents, high blood pressure, COPD, prostate cancer. He had prostate cancer years ago, and now he's got a cancer in the bladder. And the doctors at a super-duper hospital in New England want to remove his bladder. And, well, they wanted to remove his bladder. I first saw him actually a few months ago, and I said, hey, they didn't even look to see if the cancer spread. And I told him, like I tell almost every patient, hey, when you have a cancer, you want to know what you have, which means a biopsy in general, and you want to know where it is. Has it traveled? So it's so important to know the stage of the cancer. And at this super-duper place, this is not in New York, this is in New England, at a super-duper, very famous place, they wanted to cut out his bladder. Remember, he has heart failure and and atrial fibrillation and cardiac stents and heart disease and COPD. They want to cut out his bladder. I mean, many people don't even survive that surgery. And he's got high risk factors. And they never look to see if the cancer's traveled. Wow. And so what did we do? Well, what I just told you, we try to live by our word, and that is to do what we say, and that is to see if the cancer traveled, and we checked out his body, and voila, as they say in another country, France, voila, there was a big mass in the kidney. So if you put all these things together, how do you get heart disease and bladder cancer and now a kidney cancer, which is what he has, we biopsied it. Well, it's smoking. If you need to know about the 7,000 toxic chemicals released in your body when you smoke, it's another good reason if you're a smoker to stop today. And if you've never smoked, congratulations, and I hope that you never do smoke. So this man, he was 1 minute away from getting his bladder cut out when we found a big mass in the kidney. So now he's got two cancers to address, one in the bladder, which needs to be addressed. And of course, we do treat bladder cancers non-invasively. That's why so many people come here. So many people come because they do not want their bladder removed. Removing the bladder is a difficult operation. It's a life-changing operation. You'll never urinate normally again. And if you can get the same results without surgery, without cutting, without bleeding, why not come to Dr. Lederman? So that's a simple answer, I believe, for most patients. And then number two, we staged them up, which they didn't.

0: intact, if that would give you good life and good results, and it would give you a backup in case, God forbid, in the future, you'd get a kidney cancer on the other side, which is possible from the same reason that smoking that causes heart disease, that causes bladder cancer most likely, and now kidney cancer. And this is the work we do every day. When we treat bladder cancer or kidney cancers, our work is all non-invasive and outpatient. You come in to 1384 Broadway. We make a stereotactic frame of the body. To the best of my knowledge, we're the only ones with a true stereotactic frame with true body radiosurgery equipment, and able to focus in and send in beams to hit the cancer from thousands of angles, non-invasively and well-tolerated with high success. And this is the work that we do every day at 1384 Broadway, Broadway and 38th Street in the heart of New York City. So this man who came in with short of breath and walking with a cane and heart failure and stents, who had super duper New England, was going to get a bladder removed with no staging. Wow, how a visit to Radiosurgery New York changed his perspective, changed his information, changed his ideas about medicine, and changed his idea about cancer treatment for himself and for others. And this is the work that we do every day at 1384 Broadway. And we'll talk about a man who is 68 years old, born in Puerto Rico. He was sent here by one of the biggest top urologists in New York City. His PSA was 10. He had a Gleason 7. Multiple cores were positive. He was worked up. He had no metastasis. He had had a biopsy of the prostate 10 years earlier, which was negative. And then he came in with a new biopsy showing this cancer with a PSA as high as 10. He had the biopsy. He was 150 pounds. He was gaining weight. He was 150 2 years before. He was up to 168. He stopped running. He had hip surgery, hip replacement. I examined him. He had a markedly enlarged prostate, nodular prostate, huge prostate, stage T3. And so we staged him up and got imaging tests to make sure the cancer didn't travel, like I just spoke about. And, well, he chose our treatment. He chose our treatment 6 years ago. So 6 years ago, he was treated here, outpatient, with innovative treatment in the stereotactic frame. And now, 6 years later, his PSA is zero. He's in remission. His sex life works. His urinary life works. He's happy. He's healthy. He's cancer-free after our treatment with no radical surgery, no robotic surgery. Remember, we know that surgery most commonly causes impotence, damages the nerves that help create erections. Radical surgery destroys the nerves or helps destroy the nerves that are responsible for urinary control, why 80% of men who have radical robotic surgery end up leaking urine. And of course, radical surgery, because it's like a plumber. If a plumber cuts out part of a pipe and then connects the ends to make the pipe work, the pipe is shorter. And if the urologist cuts out the prostate and the urethra, well, he has to reconnect the penis to the bladder, and the penis is shorter. So most men and their loved ones, I can tell you their loved ones are as important. When they know better, don't want the complications of surgery. They don't want the poorer success of surgery compared to our program here at Radiosurgery New York. They like the idea of outpatient therapy with no radical surgery, no anesthesia, no cutting. And this is the work that we do every day at 1384 Broadway. We've treated 9,000 men with prostate cancer with high success. This is the work that we do every day at 1384 Broadway. Broadway and 38th Street, where we accept most insurances, Medicare, Medicaid. My name's Dr. Lederman. We'll be right back.
1: I'm Johnny Braggs, and I'm here with Dr. Lederman, my prostate cancer doctor. 10 years ago, I had prostate cancer. Today, I'm cancer-free. My PSA is zero. Thank you, Dr. Lederman. I know the power of prostate cancer. My uncle died of prostate cancer. My stepfather died of prostate cancer. I know prostate cancer can be devastating. That's why I went to Dr. Lederman. For 10 years, my cancer is gone. My sex life works. My urinary life works. I was able to avoid radical surgery and all its complications with Dr. Lederman's treatments. My prognosis is great. I'm happy that I went to Dr. Lederman. He changed.

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2: We are back. We're talking about a 53-year-old man. He's a single man, no children. He was born in St. Vincent's Island in the Caribbean. He came in by himself. He had lymphoma, had a marginal zone lymphoma. He had extensive chemotherapy and immunotherapy, and the cancer just kept on growing. He was first diagnosed when he was in the Air Force. He had his spleen removed that time. Then he had a mass in his armpit, and he had disease in the abdomen. He had chemo and immunotherapy at hot shot places in New York. The cancer just kept on progressing. Cancer started growing in the right neck. It regrew and grew and grew and grew. He had chemotherapy for years. And he came to me nearly 8 years ago with cancer in the left neck. He had a biopsy showing cancer. He had had years of chemo. And we talk about costs. He had about 8 years of chemo, immunotherapy. Probably you're talking about like $1.5 million. And the cancer kept on coming back. And again, he was treated hot shot general. It had a laparotomy in the Air Force. He had surgery on his armpit. He had a biopsy on his neck. He's a computer programmer, great man, beautiful man. And he had multiple nodules in the left neck, 2 to 3 centimeters in the supraclavicular area, in the medial supraclav going laterally. The clavicle is a neck bone. A lot of kids break it when young. He had these lymph nodes filled with cancer in that area, not a broken bone, but a cancerous lymph nodes next to the bone. His lungs were clear, his heart was clear, his abdomen was soft, and we staged him up. He had had lymphoma altogether about 20 years, and the cancer was growing. He and I were spending hundreds of thousands of dollars a year, and it wasn't working. And he came here in, 8 years ago, more than 8 years ago, actually. And we staged him up. He had a biopsy. We found this cancer, and we offered him all the options. And he was really fed up with chemo. It was toxic, and it was useless. And he was only 53 years old. Remember, he had had this cancer for about 20 years, from about the age of 33, 35, until 53. And we treated him 8 years ago, non-invasively, with non-invasive treatment, just to that area of cancer. And today, why am I talking about him if we treated him 8 years ago? Well, he came for a follow-up, and I saw him again, and he's doing fantastically. He's never been treated again, never needed treatment, never had a recurrence. Remember, with chemo and immunotherapy, he was recurring every few months to different areas in the abdomen and spleen. And then finally, he came here. We treated him with pinpoint treatment to the area of the cancer only 8 years ago, and now 8 years later, he is cancer-free. In those 8 years, he's had no chemo, no surgery, no cutting, no bleeding. Only our treatment 8 years ago, he's been cancer-free ever since, which is such a difference, such an impact in his life. And I can tell you, he even had his mother come. His mother had a breast cancer, and she too came here for treatment, and she too chose radiosurgery only, with no cutting and no bleeding, no mastectomy, no lumpectomy, no chemo, only with radiosurgery. And she, too, is in remission. So 2 out of 2 in her family are cancer-free. The son, 8 years later, and his mother's now about 2 years out from treatment, both are cancer-free after our treatment at 1384 Broadway. And by the way, we have lots of information to send you. A lot of people walk into our office, 1384 Broadway, and pick up information. You can, too. We're right in the middle of Times Square, so there's about 500,000 people between Times Square and Herald Square and Penn Station and Grand Central Station and Port Authority. There's about 500,000 people. So if you're not one of them, you can maybe have your friends or neighbors stop by and pick up a package of information. Or you can call us even now. Call us at 212 Choices and get a package sent to us. There's no cost. There's no obligation. And our hope is that you learn a lot, so if God forbid something happens, you won't get stuck with lousy treatment, unwanted treatment, like this man who had years of chemo for his lymphoma that didn't work, and now 8 years later he's cancer-free after our treatment here at 1384 Broadway and 38th Street in the heart of New York City. And I said earlier that I didn't introduce myself, so I want to do that. My name is Dr. Gil Lederman, born and raised in Waterloo, Iowa. Went to public school, university, medical school, real medical school, real doctor, MD at 25, medical doctor at 25, like my illustrious brother, Dr. Ted Lederman, MD at 25, and Dr. Ariel Lederman, my son, who's fantastic cancer doctor, also MD at 25, three MDs at 25, all of us trying to serve and trying to make this world a better place. Ariel Lederman's fantastic doctor, loved by his patients, loved by their families, loved by our staff, loved by everyone around him. And he's diligent and thoughtful and caring. And, of course, he accepts most insurances, Medicare, Medicaid. This is the work that we do every day. If you're lucky, you get to see Dr. Ariel Lederman at 1384 Broadway, Broadway and 38th Street in the heart of New York City. He trained at major universities, hospitals across the country, so he knows what's going on. And most importantly, he knows what's going on in the patient and provides the best possible information for the patient to get better care. And that's really what a patient is looking for, to be healthy, to be back to normal. And that's what we fight for every day at 1384 Broadway. I, after MD at 25, went on to University of Chicago. Michael Reese trained in internal medicine for 3 years, board-certified internal medicine, took care of thousands of patients with a variety of diseases. Then went on to Harvard Medical School, trained at the Dana-Farber, prestigious Dana-Farber Cancer Institute. Treated thousands of patients with cancers, board certified on the staff there, and then went on to the Joint Center for Radiation Therapy at Harvard Medical School. Also, three more years, treated thousands of patients, so board certified, triple board certified cancer doctor, the only Harvard trained, triple board certified radiation doctor in New York, one of the few in the world, here for you. And yes, people ask, do you take insurances? And yes, we take most insurances, Medicare, Medicaid. We have lots of information to provide you. You can pick up information or call for a package and DVD. We have different information, so you should ask exactly what kind of cancer you're inquiring about. And it's always best to meet in person. I had a call from, I don't know, out in the tip of Long Island today. They said, do you do Zoom? And I said, no, we don't do Zoom. We don't do phone calls because how do we examine the patient? 90% of the time when I see a patient, I'm able to tell the patient things about their body that they never knew before. So if I can't see the patient, even see the patient, I can't examine the patient. We don't see eye to eye, eyeball to eyeball. It's great for hospitals. It's great for some doctors who they can charge a full amount, even though they're not really seeing the patient, not doing a physical exam, and doesn't function. And doctors and patients have known for hundreds, probably thousands of years, it's better to meet in person. Less mistakes, better information, better quality of information. And this is the work that we do every day. We're here to provide the best possible care for the patient, not to generate the most income from each patient. If you want to do that, go get chemo somewhere. I want to talk about a woman who's 63 years old. She's from Honduras. She had metastatic endometrial cancer. So endometrial, it's a Latin word. Endo means inside. Metrial, inside the uterus. She had had her uterus removed and her ovaries removed and her omentum. The omentum is the fat around the colon at one of the big hospitals in the suburbs of New York. Then she had chemo and she had radiation. And the cancer came right back. She went to one of the biggest hospitals, super famous, super wealthy hospital. They cut out her uterus, her tubes, her ovaries, her omentum. They gave her chemo. They gave her radiation. And it didn't work. It did not work. And 6 years ago, she came to me with recurrent cancer, metastatic cancer, in the abdomen and the pelvis, and we staged her up. And she said, Dr. Liederman, I've already had standard radiation. I've already had surgery. I took out all my innards, and I've had chemo, and I want to know what your options would be for me. I never tell people what to do. I tell people what the options are, and I figure if you educate people well, then they can figure out in a good way how to get the best possible treatment. We talked about all the options, and she chose radiosurgery, even though she had radiation. That's one of the most common questions I get every day. Oh, Dr. Liederman, if I've already had radiation, can I have your radiation? And the answer is most likely yes, because our radiation is more precise. It's more targeted. It's direct to the cancer area rather than to large areas of healthy tissues. And so five plus years ago, this woman from Honduras with endometrial cancer, we treated her, and she's been cancer-free ever since, even though she had advanced metastatic cancer. She had had standard radiation, didn't work. She had surgery, didn't work. She had chemo, didn't work. Nothing worked. From one of the biggest super-duper hospitals, she came here to get a second opinion. She liked what she heard. She liked the idea. She liked the vibes. Came here, trusted us, and years later, she remains cancer-free. She's never had more surgery. She's never had chemotherapy since she saw us, only those few radiosurgery treatments, and this is the work that we do every day. Yes, why? Everyone says, why? Dr. Liederman, why are you the one with radiosurgery? Well, you can see why, because we're not enamored by the money. We're not enamored by chemotherapy. We're not enamored by standard radiation. We're not enamored by treatments that don't work, even if they're profitable. We're not enamored by that. We're enamored by good results. That's what makes us happy here at Radio Surgery New York. Good results for our patients. And it may seem strange to say that, but that's what we do here at Radio Surgery New York every day. So this woman, 5 years out, cancer-free, even though she had metastatic cancer when chemo and radiation and surgery didn't work elsewhere, she came here, she trusted us, and now 5 years later, cancer-free with no further treatment. This is the work that we do every day at 1384 Broadway. Broadway and 38th Street in the heart of New York City. And we're talking about a man who's 85 years old. He had multiple skin cancers. He was a lineman. He worked in New Jersey. He had developed skin cancers. He had Mohs, which is a kind of radical surgery. He had half of his left ear was cut off by surgeons. And he had part of his scalp cut off by surgeons from Mohs. And he had around the nose cut off by surgeons. And now has a cancer on the back of his ear, right next where they cut off half of his left ear. And he came in huts and tuts and a little bit agitated. And we talked about all the options. He had had surgery. He was losing half his ear. And I remember that day we were about 5 minutes late. 5 minutes late. He was so angry. He said, they didn't make me wait 5 minutes to cut off my ear. I said, well, if you want to cut off your ear, you can go back and cut off the rest of your ear. 5 minutes means so much to you. Most people come to us because they want to save their ear. And sad to say for him, he already lost half his ear for skin cancer. And now the cancer's come right back. So that surgery was deforming. He's walking around with half an ear. And the cancer came back right where they cut on the backside of his ear. He has his cancer, and well, yes, it doesn't look great. He had a basal cell cancer on the back of his ear, and this is the work we do. He has multiple other scars from all this surgery. And remember, there's 3 million skin cancers a year in America, and most dermatologists, most send their patients for Mohs, M-O-H-S, which is a very expensive, should be an intricate operation, but really it's like an excavation of the skin around the cancer, and then they try to patch it up or sew it together. And his ear, they just didn't even patch it or sew it up. They just cut off half his ear and threw it into the bucket, and then the cancer came right back. And he came to us, and he came to us a long time ago, and now he came for a checkup, and well, we treated is the most beautiful part of his body, the backside of his left ear. You may not see it, but we looked and we showed him the most beautiful part of his body. Before, it was irregular and raised and scaling and cancer. and we treated that, and now he's cancer-free after our treatment, unlike the Mohs, which cut out half of his ear and threw it in the bucket, and then the cancer came back after Mohs. With us, we have high success. We have a unique program. We have a dedicated staff, all working for people with skin cancers. That's why so many people with skin cancers come to Dr. Lederman, 1384 Broadway, Broadway and 38th Street. And we have a particular booklet and DVD if you want. If you're interested in skin cancers, you can come by and pick it up at 1384 Broadway, or we'll send it to you. 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My name is Dr. Lederman. We'll be right back.
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2: We are back. I want to talk about a man who's 60 years old. He's a prominent lawyer in New York City. He came to us with prostate cancer. He was seen by a urologist. His urologist found a Gleason 7, PSA 7 cancer. Gleason is how the cancer looks under the microscope. There's two ways of getting Gleason 7, because it takes two different components. It can be 3 plus 4 equals 7 or 4 plus 3 equals 7. Well, he had a more aggressive cancer, 4 plus 3 equals 7. His PSA was 7, and his PSA was rising. So it was 3.5 the year before. It doubled, so that's PSA velocity. He's a big hotshot lawyer in New York City, and he was sent here because he thought that doing surgery would be the best thing. He thought, just cut it out, it'd be okay. And then he came here and he learned with surgery, success rate in the best hands in America only offers about a 46% chance of success with surgery for prostate cancer, either open surgery is to remove the prostate with one's hands and a knife. Open surgery or robotic is with a gizmo. Success is the same, 46%, but most men are dismayed by that. They find it shocking that success is only 46%, while our results are about 90%. Number one, with surgery, because they're cutting those delicate nerves. Cutting those delicate nerves means most men, about 97%, lose their erections during radical surgery. About 80% of men lose control of the urine, so they're leaking urine one way or another. So most men don't want poor results. Most men don't want to be impotent. Most men do not want to be leaking urine. Most men don't want radical surgery. They don't want to be in a hospital with radical surgery and convalescence. So unfortunately, the view from urologists is usually the opposite. Oh, just cut it out and he'll be fine. And they never actually show the patient the results. I believe we're the only facility that actually shows patients the results at different centers across America. So you can actually see the results. You can see why it's so beneficial to have treatment to be considered here. And that's why so many men, 9,000 men have been treated here over decades by me, high success and high quality of life, and this is the work that we do every day. Most of our patients keep their sexual life. Most of our patients, 99, keep control of their urine. And the vast majority of our patients are cancer-free. So there's lots of reasons to come here. This hotshot lawyer in New York City came here years ago. He's now 6 years from treatment. His PSA is zero. He's doing well. His sex life works. His urinary life works. He had treatment here, and he's super happy he came here for his treatment. And he's super happy because he hears about men all the time, his friends, and they talk about it, how they're impotent, how they're leaking urine, how the cancer came back. And yet with him, cancer-free years later. And this is the work that we do every day. It's allowed him to continue his law practice, continue his normal life with his family and wife and loved ones. This is why so many people with prostate and other cancers come to Radio Surgery New York, 1384 Broadway, Broadway and 38th Street, where we accept most insurances, Medicare, Medicaid. I look at a man who came from China. He had colon cancer. He came from China. He's 75 years old. He's married with two children. He has a loving daughter. He's been in the United States for 10 years. He was diagnosed in China with surgery and chemotherapy, and he came with pain in the penis. He had a mass in the penis, pain in the penis, and, well, sure enough, we arranged for a biopsy, and the biopsy showed the cancer in the penis. So we documented it. It could be a tiny little biopsy in the penis. There's a nodule of cancer. And he and his daughter were most eager to get rid of this painful mass in the penis. And this is the work we do. We have a huge experience with cancers of the penis and a huge experience with cancer traveling to the penis. And it actually turned out that his cancer traveled from the colon cancer through the bloodstream to the penis. And we've seen that so often, so often. And so we were able to treat him, and now his cancer in his penis is gone. It's not a penis cancer. Penis cancer starts in the penis. It's a cancer that's metastatic to the penis from the colon. We biopsied it. We proved it. And now it's gone after just a few treatments. This is the work that we do every day at 1384 Broadway. So whether you have a cancer in the colon or the lymph nodes or the liver, like the woman I spoke about earlier whose son wanted to keep on giving her chemo even though it wasn't working, or this man who came from China who also had chemo and surgery and now has a cancer in the penis. We treated his penis, and it's successfully treated, and now they want us to treat the liver because that's another spot where treated, which chemo didn't work, and they don't want any more surgery. He's 75, and they don't believe he can tolerate more such treatment. My name is Dr. Gil Lederman, first in New York with brain radio surgery. We treat brain cancers and brain tumors, whether it's meningiomas, acoustic neuromas, others. We treat cancers of the brain, including glioblastomas, astrocytomas, and metastasis. We were the first in New York with pinpoint treatment to treat the cancer in the brain without the harm to the healthy brain that standard radiation or surgery gives, with high success. And first in America, first in the Western Hemisphere with stereotactic body radiosurgery.
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5: 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Just 5 months later, he passed away from a 9/11-related illness. Eric is survived by his wife, Marilyn, and his two children. 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
6: News this hour from Town Hall. I'm John Scott. Presidents Trump and Xi Jinping have a packed agenda for their talks at the White House. The leaders will tackle issues like trade irritants, artificial intelligence safeguards, and the war in Iran. President Trump wants China to use its influence with Iran, while Xi seeks a halt to U.S. arms sales to Taiwan. A fragile trade truce had been set to expire in November, but the two countries did agree Wednesday to extend it for 2 months. Earlier, Secretary of State Marco Rubio says it's vital for the two leaders to talk.
7: The United States and China are the two largest economies in the world. The United States and China are probably the two most powerful militaries in the world. The relationship between the United States and China will define the 21st century. What happens in that relationship? The idea that we would not interact with them at the highest levels is irresponsible. It's outrageous. We have to.
6: This is Xi's first visit to Washington in a decade. The FBI investigating an apparent hack of its jobs website.
8: The FBI took its jobs website, FBIJobs.gov, offline after a hacking group claimed it had stolen personal data from the website. Shiny Hunters claimed responsibility for the hack in a message circulating on social media that also says the group gives the Bureau 1 week to correct or remove what it says are false allegations about the group contained in an FBI public advisory from May. The FBI's May advisory characterized Shiny Hunters as threat actors and describes Shiny Hunters as a cyber criminal group specializing in large-scale data breaches and extortion. I'm Lisa Dwyer.
6: President Trump's pick to run the Food and Drug Administration will face questions from Senate lawmakers considering her nomination. Thursday's hearing likely to focus on Dr. Heidi Overton's views on vaccines and abortion drugs. Overton is a physician and top White House aide. More on these stories from townhall.com.
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6: A second potential measles exposure is causing concern in Philadelphia.
9: An individual with measles passed through Philadelphia International Airport September 13th, but did not leave the premises, according to public health officials. This reported case follows an exposure that occurred 2 days earlier at Children's Hospital of Philadelphia. Nearly 770 cases have been recorded across Pennsylvania so far this year, including 4 measles-related deaths. Across the U.S., measles cases have surpassed 3,000 so far this year. Rich Thomason reporting.
6: After a summer spent packing away sockeye salmon, Alaska's heftiest brown bears ready to throw their weight around. Online voting is now underway for Fat Bear Week. The event this year features 16 bears facing off. You can vote online at www.fatbearweek.org. News at townhall.com. McDonald's says it will spend $8.5 billion over the next decade to modernize its restaurants globally. Bob Agnew has more.
10: The upgrades will include lockers to handle delivery orders more easily, more visible coffee preparation, bigger play areas, and improved kitchen layouts. The Golden Arches will also make use of AI to improve order accuracy and automate a number of tasks, including inventory management. The Chicago burger chain also said it plans to introduce grilled chicken sandwiches and wraps and experiment with products like egg bites and bowls to meet the needs of customers looking for healthier proteins. Bob Agner reporting.
6: 3 people have filed a lawsuit against Six Flags Magic Mountain claiming they suffered traumatic brain injuries from the park. Famous X2 roller coaster. The lawsuits follow a recent settlement over a wrongful death case involving the same ride. The plaintiff's attorney says more than 100 clients reporting brain injuries from that ride. More on these stories from townhall.com.
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14: Oh, it's one of those mornings. Whenever I see people, oh, how do you prepare for the show? I'll tell you, first of all, Heather Hunter, our executive producer, does all the work. I'm not going to make any. I'm not going to make any demonstration to the contrary. She does everything. And then it's my job to figure out how we're going to be able to fit it all in. And it's one of those mornings where I'm telling you, we might need to go over. Can we let everyone across the network know we're gonna bleed into the next hour? There's so much to work with, and there's so much to do, and there's so little time. Also, we've got Cal Thomas in this hour. In the next hour, we've got Dave Beckwith. He's running in one of those congressional districts that will make the difference, trying to focus on the races where the big money in D.C. is focusing all their attention, because that's going to make the difference in the House. Dave Beckwith running in Northern Virginia, Loudoun County. We're also going to speak with Monsignor Jason Gray out of Peoria, Illinois, because a big deal's happening tomorrow for American Catholics. Fulton Sheen, beatification, what a giant in the world of faith and communications. Also in our third hour, Mary Margaret Olihan for the Daily Wire covering the White House, and Ryan McKenzie, congressman running in Pennsylvania's 7th, also one of those districts. We got the president at the UN. We've got J.D. Vance tackling fraud. We've got highlights from some congressional debates that have been going on in the area here around Washington. We've got a lot, but we may have just gotten the greatest Kamala Harris clip since the election. Florida, right? Kamala Harris was in Michigan. She's campaigning for Abdul al-Sayed. She met with the NAACP. But you never realize how much you miss somebody who was in your life every single day, every moment you breathed, and then is just ripped from you. You never notice how much you miss that person until you see them again, right? You ever dig it? It's like, oh my gosh, I miss you so much. Here, really quickly, we'll get to the president of the UN in moments, but we just gotta relish this treasure that we have from Kamala Harris, clip 21, yesterday in Michigan, trying to get votes for Abdul El-Sayed. Just enjoy this.
15: And Shirley Chisholm talked about it. If you're not at the table, bring a folding chair, otherwise you might be on the menu. I'm conflating two people saying it, you know that. It's okay to not be in love with a candidate. It's okay to vote and ask everybody else to vote because this choice is better than that one.
14: She should have tried that tactic in 2024. It might have helped her. It's okay that you hate me, but vote anyway. Oh, God. All right, that's just a little appetizer. In a moose bouche, that's what that is. That's a little Kamala Harris moose bouche that we're giving you. And the full Michelin star 8-course meal is coming up a little later in the show. Good morning. I'm Larry O'Connor. It's O'Connor and Company right here in Washington, D.C. on WMAL and on our vast network. Thank you to the Salem Radio Network here in the Relief Factor Studios. Let's get right to it. The president yesterday did exactly what you want a president to do. Stick up for America and tell all of our adversaries around the planet we're not going to take their crap. The president, of course, has a pretty good track record in that regard already. And he focused his ire, of course, on Iran during this speech. Here's how he laid out for the world community exactly the choice that's in front of him. There is a little clue here about where we're headed with Iran. See if you pick it up the way I did. This clip 5, President Trump on Iran yesterday.
16: But I have a big decision to make. Will a deal be made with Iran that lets them rebuild and create a far greater country than it ever was before, maybe one of the greatest in the Middle East or even the world? Or do I annihilate the Islamic Republic and do it quickly, never giving them a chance to kill and destroy people and countries again? Do I drive them into hell with no chance of survival and no hope of future greatness or generations? But I believe we'll make a deal right after the election, because it doesn't make sense for them not to. They're waiting to see how I do in the midterm election. What they don't realize is that I'm not running. I did that already and won in a landslide. We won in a giant landslide, and I'll be here for 2.5 years. The Republican Party is running, and I'll be helping them, but I am not running. I gave absolutely no credence and will not give credence to the election when it comes to Iran. It doesn't even enter my mind. The only thing that does is that Iran will never have a nuclear weapon.
14: So that was the message. I do like that. You know, I have a choice. Do I make a deal or do I send them straight to the fires of hell? I do appreciate it when the president speaks in no uncertain terms. He says, I believe we'll make a deal, but after the election, because they're waiting to see how I do. That's exactly what's going on here. And you've heard it from me for many weeks now. I don't think anything's going to happen because I think Iran doesn't want to make a deal because they think that this election is going to in some way politically harm President Trump. But he just explained our constitutional republic quickly to Iran in just a few moments there. You heard it. I hope your liberal son-in-law, who argues with you about Trump at the dinner table every Sunday night, heard it as well. He's not on the ticket. It doesn't matter how this election goes for Republicans. President Trump doesn't, he's not taking the election into account or any political consideration with regard to what deal to make with Iran, if any deal is to be made at all. The only political consideration that I can imagine is that he's sort of keeping his powder dry and not moving and taking action until after the election. That's all. And Iran thinks that they can wait this out and get some sort of better result if the Democrats do well, which, by the way, is informative if you think about it. Iran, the state leading state sponsor of terror on the planet, who's trying to get a nuclear weapon and has funded Hamas and Hezbollah and the Houthis and tyrants all around the world and killed American civilians and soldiers for the last 50 years on this planet. Iran is basically has a common interest with the Democrats. They both have the same goal, you could say. That should give you pause. The president then turned his sights on our hemisphere, and in fact, very close to home, 90 miles off the coast of Miami, Florida. He addressed the delegation from Cuba. Here's how that went.
16: My administration is also seeking a fundamental change in the situation in Cuba, where the communist regime is under great pressure, the biggest pressure they've ever been under. It's an absolutely failed state. It's failing like never before, and it will fall. Marco Rubio is handling a negotiation. He's deep into negotiations with Cuba. Let's see what happens. We'll not allow a haven for foreign adversaries to threaten America on our own doorstep. It's right at our doorstep. The Cuban regime has also spent decades coordinating with the left-wing radicals and communist networks here in the United States. As our State Department has detailed, they've cultivated ties to subversive and radical groups such as the Communist Party USA, Antifa, and the Democrat Socialists of America. Communism will never be coming to America, but freedom will be coming to Cuba, and safety and security will be coming to Mexico.
14: I love that on multiple reasons, and for those who are watching on the video stream at LarryOShow.com or the Salem News Channel, you saw that the delegation got up and left the room in protest. But I love that the president said, yeah, change is coming to Cuba. We're not going to tolerate this on our doorstep. And by the way, we've already discovered that they've been working in league with radical left-wing groups domestically in the United States to subvert our democratic process and to subvert our government. And that includes, as he put it, the Democrat Socialists of America. I do wonder if his teleprompter, the actual text of the speech, says Democrat Socialists of America, or whether it says Democrat Socialists of America and he just impromptu makes the change on the fly. We'll have to ask Mary Margaret O'Han about that coming up in our third hour. My favorite part of the speech, though, did not have to do with the president focusing on the nation states who are our adversaries. No. My favorite part is when he turned to our adversaries right there in the room, not a country, but the UN itself. Here's clip six. Listen to the language he uses when he calls out the Human Rights Council.
16: The United States is equally opposed to the out-of-control institution known as the International Criminal Court. We will never allow U.S. service members or anyone else to be investigated or given show trials by an anti-American tribunal with no jurisdiction over us. They're an evil group of people. I call on all nations that are members of the ICC to officially resign from this rogue institution immediately. It is equally unacceptable that with all the genuine atrocities in the world, the UN's top human rights officials spend their time criticizing the United States for protecting our children from transgender mutilization and transgender insanity and enforcing our immigration laws. What they do is unbelievable, what they do. It's transgender mutilization of our children.
14: That's right. Calling out the Human Rights Council, by the way, Iran, Saudi Arabia, they all have a seat on the Human Rights Council, saying that we're violating human rights because we're not allowing children to chop off their willies and such. He also took aim at UNESCO as well. We will get to that. But also, the really big news of the day that, of course, nobody covered was that we officially signed that deal with Greenland. You know, the one that was going to destroy the NATO and the world order. Yeah, no apologies from any of the networks. We'll show you next. Everybody's talking about weight loss injections because the results are so dramatic. They work by lowering blood sugar and reducing appetite. So what if you're looking to lose weight, but you're not interested in painful weekly injections, especially when you hear about some of those intense side effects? 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
19: 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Is AI changing everything? Well, there are many, many opinions. AI, to me, all it is a super Google machine. Well, what does that mean? There is no artificial intelligence. It's only as good as the programmer. Intelligence? 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Yes. Overrated at this point? Absolutely. But again, it will need some kind of regulation. We don't want to change history. 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We have to win the AI game worldwide and beat every other country. That way, we keep America the greatest country in the world as we are used to. At the end, I believe Donald J. Trump is making the right decision on AI. 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I'm John Catsimatidis, and that's the Cat's Corner.
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0: by the way, all the major networks covered the president at the UN yesterday. They all had video packages. They all streamed it. They all had it on the air and they commented on it. It's almost like they lied to you when they said they were going to boycott the coverage of the president because they had been banned from the White House, which, of course, they have not been banned from the White House. But they all grandstanded. They all thumped their chests. They all patted themselves on the back. They all virtue signaled and said, then we will not cover the president. We will not participate. And then, you know, within 12 hours, the president is there at the UN. And, of course, it was across all networks. They covered him every minute of it. Well, almost every minute of it. It's funny, those same networks who claim that they need to cover the president however they want, even if it means lying to the American people and wasting everybody's time on things like, well, you know, that President Trump is tearing down NATO and tearing down the world order and making us isolated from the world and angering all of our allies because he's recognizing the same thing that has been recognized for about 100 years by our presidents, that Greenland is incredibly critically important to our national security, even more so now that there are submarines that go across the Arctic Circle and be right in our backyard, and Greenland is kind of the gateway there to the East Coast for us and for Europe, by the way, and we should be able to have military bases there and be able to protect ourselves with Greenland without having to scrape and beg and bow and kiss the ring of some queen of Denmark or whoever the hell is in charge of the monarchy. I thought we hated monarchies, by the way, and we were anti-colonialists. What do you mean Denmark owns Greenland? I would like to make a land acknowledgement right now about Greenland, and it's not Denmark. That said, remember all the time that we spent on that story? Demonizing Trump, saying that he was a monster, saying that he was stupid, saying that he was senile, saying that he was, well, something happened yesterday at the UN, and it didn't get a whole lot of attention from all those people who said all those things about Donald Trump. And what happened is close to miraculous. Here's Trump making the announcement at the UN, clip one.
1: No U.S. adversary will ever be permitted to establish a military presence in Greenland anymore, or make sensitive investments there without our express written approval. We will immediately begin the process of developing a large military presence in the appropriate locations. We'll be building two very major military bases. This agreement will be signed later today, and I look forward to working with the wonderful people of Denmark and Greenland. It's been a great experience, amazing experience, and we've really formed a bond in doing it. By expanding America's footprint in the Arctic and North Atlantic, this deal also protects Europe in addition to America and greatly protects them. It also very much enhances NATO, with who has a great leader. And Mark, I know you're in the audience and you are indeed a great leader, Mark.
0: It protects Europe. It strengthens NATO. It's a great deal for everyone. But I'm sure the Prime Minister of Denmark just ripped him a new one, saying that we stared down Trump and we told him no and we kicked him out because we're sovereign. And how dare he send out all of those mean tweets and all those memes about how he was just going to take Greenland? Well, we showed him. I'm sure that was the tone, right? Well, let's see.

0: you watch ABC News and George Stephanopoulos or any of the networks, you didn't see that. You don't know that. These are the people who spent the entire time for weeks and weeks last year telling you that Trump was a disaster and he was ruining our relationship with the world. And they're not going to show you what actually ended up happening. It's almost like all of that saber rattling and all of the memes and all of the speeches was really just Trump creating leverage so he could make a good deal. You know, exactly what we told you was happening. Thanks for sticking with us for your news instead of those idiots. 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
2: Larry O'Connor in the Relief Factor Studios. Coming up in the next hour, Monsignor Jason Gray to talk about the beatification of Fulton Sheen, Bishop Fulton Sheen. What a giant. And then also we'll speak with Dave Beckwith. He's one of the candidates for Congress in one of those districts that is going to make the difference, this one in Northern Virginia, Loudoun County. In fact, he was in a debate yesterday. We'll show you some highlights of that coming up in a moment. We're also showing you highlights. I've sort of decided that I'm going to trickle some of these out all morning long because we all received a gift yesterday. Everyone who's in my business, talk radio, TV commentary, video streaming, podcasting, we got a gift yesterday. Kamala Harris came back. Kamala Harris, and it wasn't just selling her book and the same old repeated, memorized talking points that she's done on the book circuit. No, she was campaigning. Imagine how bad you're doing in your campaign if you're Abdul Al-Sayed in Michigan when 6 weeks before Election Day, you bring in the cavalry. We need someone to save us. Let's bring in the woman who lost the state 2 years ago in devastating fashion. Let's bring in Kamala Harris. And she did not disappoint. We gave you a little bit of it already. I want to give you another little tease here. Here she is with Abdul Al-Sayed. They did some event about early child care, natal pregnancy thing. Anyway, here, take a listen.
3: So I think we're at the point of our new relationship where I'm going to now call you Abdul.
4: Perfect. For me, it's going to be Madam Vice President.
3: That's appropriate.
4: You're okay with that.
2: Cal Thomas. She's back. The cackle is back. The four vodkas before a public appearance is back. The awkwardness, the everything. Everything that made voters repel her and her party just 2 years ago. How great is it to be alive today?
5: It's a miracle, Larry. It's a miracle. It's a miracle. Nobody ever would have thought of this. And last night, I was so excited, I had a salad in her honor. I mean, you just can't understand the woman. It's like it's worse than Ebonics. It's a language that no one knows. And she takes words out of a dictionary, uses no verbs, no preposition, no adverbs, no nouns, nothing, and puts them all together, and it sounds like she's speaking in tongues at a Pentecostal church. It's unbelievable.
2: That's fabulous. And they all have to act like they love her. They have to act like she's just the greatest political, machine that has just come down from heaven to grace us with her presence. There's no way she's running again, is there?
5: No, I don't think so. I think she and AOC were separated at birth. I like to get both of them in there. They're the biggest airheads I think I've ever seen in my life. One a bartender and one who is just Kamala Harris. I mean, there's just nothing there. Nothing there. Yeah. They have no policies. They have no vision. AOC has not passed, to my knowledge, a single piece of legislation. She's no orator. She just gets out of the Capitol steps, has the microphone shoved in front of her face, and babbles. It's meaningless. But then so much of politics is meaningless these days.
2: I'll say. But at least we're having fun with it. You know, we got to be laughing at the... What was the old Stephen Sondheim lyric from a failed musical in the 60s called Anyone Can Whistle? They said, laugh at the king or he'll make you cry. And so we choose to laugh whenever possible here, Cal.
5: That's great, yes.
2: Speaking of which, did you see the president? We just played some highlights of the president's speech at the United Nations. First of all, what stood out to you as you saw the president representing us and his policies?
5: Well, first of all, he's the strongest man in the room. Not only does he have the defense capabilities, he's got the economy, despite the some prices, especially with gas, working for him. He's got a spirit of confidence that much of the rest of the world doesn't. I think, he was at times critical of the UN, and rightly so, body that doesn't does much good. He was critical of them for not weighing in on the slaughter of innocents on October 7th from Gaza to Israel. And I think those are all good points that they need to be reminded of. I think Bibi Netanyahu is certainly going to make another strong speech about the danger of allowing the mullahs of Iran to continue to run that country. So I think that was all good. He said America is back. He says poverty is the lowest in history. He said Iran is going to be either completely obliterated or we're going to make a deal.
2: Yeah.
5: I don't know what kind of deal they're going to make because, you know, we made deals before with dictators and they don't always turn out very well. And no deal ever made with Iran turns out well. I think that the boycotts of the press, by the press of the president are stupid. And
2: oh, yeah.
5: I think his banning of certain entities is stupid too. That doesn't turn out well and hasn't turned out well in the past.
2: I want to get to the relationship with the press in a sec, but you mentioned Bibi Netanyahu. His speech is today, I believe. Let's not forget, for weeks leading up to this speech at the UN, Mayor Zohran Mamdani was pretending like he had some kind of authority to have the NYPD go and arrest Benjamin Netanyahu. But it should be noted that the president of Iran was at the UN yesterday, and Zohran Mamdani made no effort to try to arrest that monster and the person who represents that murderous regime. I wonder why Netanyahu's the one that he spent so much time focusing on. Do you think Netanyahu might bring that up at the UN about some of the rhetoric that came from the mayor of New York?
5: Well, I don't think there's any question about it that he will. He's not going to cozy up to Mamdani as Trump did yesterday over at Gracie Mansion. I thought about going up and listening to that speech on one of those free buses that Mamdani promised, but oops, I can't find one.
2: Yeah, not quite yet.
5: A lot of other stuff that he promised is not going to come forth, and his ratings are declining. I mean, the guy is he's a democratic socialist. That doesn't fit in America. I think that Bibi is going to do what Bibi does best. He's going to tell the truth. He'll come with a chart looking like Karl Rove on CNN, I mean on Fox, and he's going to cut a new one for them.
2: Yeah.
5: But they don't listen. It doesn't matter. You know, all these speeches, they sound great. They're made for their constituents back where they are. Trump's speech yesterday was certainly had a lot of mega rally as part of it.
2: Yeah.
5: But they don't really change the UN. The UN is what it is. It's a talk fest.
2: It's been downhill since Khrushchev took off his shoe and slammed it on the podium, right?
5: Yeah, I kind of like that. I enjoyed that. That was kind of great TV.
2: Get some of that stuff going on. Speaking of great TV, actually, I've got two things that spin off of great TV. Let's first talk about that confrontation now between the media and the White House. First of all, giving both sides their due on this, we know how this is going to end. We know how it'll get resolved. At some point, a court's going to say, no, White House, you can't do that. Although, I think the president and the White House does make a point that this is not an infringement on their right to cover the president. You can cover the president without having a hard pass to the West Wing. They're asking and demanding, actually, special access to the president. That's not necessarily a First Amendment right, is it?
5: No, it's not. And but you're right. That will probably be the same as Jim Acosta's case at CNN some years ago when Trump got him thrown out. But look, this I got a column coming tomorrow on this. This is not unprecedented. Abraham Lincoln, one of our greatest presidents, suspended publications of various newspapers, banned critical papers from being delivered through the U.S. mail, and temporarily imprisoned or silenced editors during the American Civil War. John Kennedy became so angry with the New York Herald Tribune that in 1962 he canceled the White House's 22 subscriptions to that paper. Nixon during Watergate, same thing. Spiro Agnew. It goes to even the Obama administration temporarily put Fox outside the doors. And then before a lawsuit, let him back in. So presidents have had these relationships with the past, with the press in the past. And I agree that the coverage has been terrible. It's slanted. It's all to the left. It's anti-Republican. It's anti-Trump. Trump brings some of this on himself. And I look at some of the things that Ronald Reagan said about the press. And one of my favorites, one of his last appearances at the White House Correspondents' Dinner, he said, "My attitude is better than linebacker George Atkinson when he was with the Oakland Raiders. Someone asked him what the player's reaction would be if the press box blew up. He said, we'd have 30 seconds of respected silence and then continue with enthusiasm."
2: He said that at the White House Correspondents' Dinner? That's very good. He had good blood. Real quick, because I remember following you back then, Cal, during the Reagan administration. But when Lincoln did all of that against the press, who were you writing columns for at that time? I can't remember.
5: Well, I was writing in quill pen and sense and parchment.
2: That's right.
5: It was a little more difficult to get out, but, it was pretty good.
2: Very hard to meet a deadline under those conditions, but I appreciate your efforts.
5: Remember what Gerald Ford said? I'm a Ford, not a Lincoln.
2: That's right. Cal Thomas, legendary syndicated columnist. Yes, his latest column is Trump and the Press Boycott Each Other, which is a great read. Real fast, we've got, I'm sure you heard, Monsignor Jason Gray of Peoria, Illinois, is joining us in the next half hour to talk about the beatification of Fulton Sheen. A video of Fulton Sheen from his program in the 60s, the second show that he ended up doing, I think, with NBC, has gone viral recently. I wasn't alive to see Fulton Sheen when the show was alive, but people don't realize what a giant this man was and how revolutionary it was to have a bishop, a Catholic bishop, on a primetime television show on a network just basically delivering a sermon that was drawn right from today's headlines. And his ability to communicate using electronic medium, it really did sort of, it was revolutionary, wasn't it?
5: It was indeed, Larry, and I saw some of those shows in black and white back when we had rabbit ears and antennas back in the good old days. And I remember seeing him near the end of his life in person at the National Prayer Breakfast, and he got up and his opening words were, "Fellow sinners," and he turned to Carter and said, "That includes you, Mr. President."
2: Yeah.
5: And Carter laughed, and everybody else did. But listen, you can go to his, they've got a webpage for him with some of his great statements. Also at that prayer breakfast, he said, "How do you tell a football field? By its boundaries." And he went on to make a case that America was getting rid of all of its boundaries, moral boundaries, economic boundaries, constitutional boundaries, and that's why we were getting in trouble. This is 1979. I wonder what he would say today. He was terrific.
2: That original show in black and white was called What Life is Worth Living, and then he came back in living color, proud as a peacock, with the Fulton Sheen show. And when you see clips of that, and I know EWTN still plays some of the old shows, what really strikes me is that the cultural issues, the social issues, of course, they didn't have transgender stuff back then and some of the other nuance, in vitro fertilization and all the other moral and ethical quandaries that we face today. But most of the fundamental problems that they had back then are the same problems that we're having right now.
5: Nothing new under the sun, as the Book of Ecclesiastes says. Different ages, different ways of dressing, different transportation, same old sinners.
2: Cal Thomas, always an enlightening conversation every Wednesday at this time. Cal, thanks for joining us. Always appreciate
5: it. Thank you, Larry.
2: You betcha. And yes, we're going to talk to Monsignor Jason Gray of Peoria coming up. The beatification ceremonies happen tomorrow. I know our friend Raymond Arroyo is going to be there for EWTN covering it. We're going to talk to the Monsignor. We're also going to play one clip in particular of Fulton Sheen from his show in the late 60s that has gone viral today because of how relevant it is. We'll get to that coming up in a moment. 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

0: This show you're listening to right now every morning, Connor and Company, and this radio station you're listening to, and frankly, by the way, all of the work that I do and my team does at Town Hall, where I serve as the editor, it's where you need to be for all of the correct, appropriate analysis and information that you crave for the midterm elections. I just want to remind you that 6 weeks from today, when we wake up together, we will probably know for certain who will have the majority in the House and the Senate. We will know what the next 2 years of our lives are going to look like. And that's 6 weeks from today, the morning after Election Day. That's a harrowing thought. We've got to sprint to the finish line right now. And I've promised you that we're not going to waste a whole lot of time on the national party preference polls and, you know, Trump popularity and favorability and unfavorability, because that's all really interesting stuff. And it's fodder for cable news and broadcast news and for Politico. But it's not about, it's not what this election is about. This election is not a political national party preference poll. This is a district by district choice between a Republican and a Democrat. And there are certain House races in particular that are going to make all the difference in the world. Coming up later in the show, in Hour 3, Representative Ryan McKenzie in one of those districts will join us. That's Pennsylvania 7. And today we're also focusing on Virginia 10. That's Loudoun County, Virginia. It has become increasingly blue. It currently has a Democrat as their representative. But yesterday, the Republican candidate, Dave Beckwith, who will join us coming up in the next hour, engaged in a debate with the current Democrat congressman. Let's pick up that debate. We'll start with clip 24, if we could. Here's Mr. Beckwith in the debate yesterday in the Loudoun County Chamber of Commerce.
1: My own children had struggled buying a house. They would go and put a bid on a house, and there would be 30 other bids. A whole bunch of them were cash bids, no contingencies. Some of them got so disappointed. One of them got so disappointed they actually went out and bought an RV and drove around the country for a year because they couldn't find a house. That's not the American dream. That's not what we want people to, how we want people to have to live their lives. And so I come up with a couple ideas, and it was actually some constituents going around the district that gave me this idea of a portable mortgage. A lot of people have really low mortgage rates, and so they're tied to that house because they don't want to sell and have to go into buy a new house for a higher mortgage. If you wanted to downsize, you'd be paying more. So my idea is take the mortgage you have, make it portable to the new house you buy. And what that does is it starts building supply. It starts building movement in the housing market. Right now, supply is so tight. Even though interest rates are high, it's still hard to buy a house and find a house.
0: That's Dave Beckwith yesterday talking about an idea with regard to housing affordability crisis, especially affecting places like Loudoun County. They also debated data centers. But I'll be honest with you, both candidates kind of on the same page with regard to data centers. And to be honest, one member of Congress out of 435 in the House of Representatives doesn't really have a whole lot to say about data centers. That's really much more of a local and state issue. So, but it was certainly tells you where they stand politically. Let's go to clip 23. One of the ongoing issues here was the fact that so many people who live in the 10th District of Virginia work for the government directly or tangentially as contractors. And the incumbent Democrat, Suhas, voted to shut the government down, along with his party, which meant that all of those employees had to go without paychecks. Mr. Beckwith was one of them, and he wanted an apology. Clip 23.
1: I'm not sure I heard an apology for voting to shut the government down. And even when there was a bipartisan agreement to open it, to still vote against that. I think at the end of the day, you can say all the words you want, but we know where your heart is, and it's not behind government employees. In terms of education here, I've really been focused on career technical and education training. For too long, the expectation has been that everybody will go off to a four-year college, and that's right for a lot of people, but we need to ramp up our career and technical training. Get people apprenticeships and get all of their licensing so they can go in and do trades that we are desperate need of in this nation, both within our local community and also for national defense as well. Things like electricians, plumbing, things that people can do with their hands. Very hard to have AI take that over. But we do not have the right number and the right throughput to meet the need.
0: Dave Beckwith, Republican candidate for Congress in Loudoun 10, that's Northern Virginia, right in our backyard here, running against the incumbent Democrat, just a first-term congressman, Suhas Subramaniam. Let's get more here if we can get in, and we'll have Beckwith coming up in the next hour. Let's go to clip 25, shall we? Yeah, let's do that.
2: We need to make sure we stop the immigration overreach, and that's what I would do next term.
3: Thank you, Congressman. Mr. Beckwith, your turn.
1: So still no apology for shutting the government down. Why is that important? Because I was down with the workers, with the fellow workers when the government was shut down. And they want a congressman in their district who will have their backs and who won't vote for government shutdown, whether you're the key vote or not. That's a critical thing.
0: That, by the way, had to do with ICE. In fact, he went on to make the point that the best thing that we can do with regard to ICE and apprehending criminals, where you heard the Congressman Subramaniam is totally in favor of, you know, defunding ICE and letting criminals walk free. Mr. Beckwith says, hey, I've got an idea. How about we let the sheriff, the great sheriff Mike Chapman in Loudoun County, actually cooperate with ICE and let them hand over these criminals in the jailhouse at the county level instead of having ICE in our streets? That's how things should go. We'll have Dave Beckwith in the next hour. Hey, you know, football is back. Very excited about that. I love football. That means tailgating is back. 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
7: News this hour from Town Hall. I'm John Scott. A federal judge has temporarily blocked President Trump's move to ban three news outlets from the White House grounds and said CNN, MSNBC, and Politico must have their access restored. The ruling released early Thursday, the latest development in an escalating showdown between the president and the media outlets whose coverage he dislikes. Mr. Trump announced he was banning the outlets on September 18th, assailing what he called fake news. At the United Nations in New York, Ukrainian President Zelensky urging the world's leaders Wednesday to keep choking Russia's revenues and impede its war efforts. Zelensky says easing sanctions on Russia will not help in the war in his country.
8: It may make life more comfortable for rich Russians, but it also gives the war more time for Putin to send poor people into the kill zone. So Russia's revenues must remain a target.
7: And there are concerns at the UN about artificial intelligence.
9: Secretary General Antonio Guterres said,
10: "Killer robots must have no place in our future."
9: Anthropic CEO Dario Amodei says the concerns are real.
11: If managed poorly, I even believe that AI could be a risk to humanity as a whole.
9: OpenAI's Sam Altman says AI companies need to be regulated.
12: They must be shaped through democratic processes and by governments accountable to the people that they serve.
9: Computer scientist Yoshua Bengio says there are three global threats from AI.
13: First, catastrophic misuse, for example, by terrorists. Second, power concentration. And third, loss of control of AI.
9: Bengio says the warnings are not a marketing stunt. I'm Ed Donahue.
7: Southwestern Mexico bracing for heavy rain and mudslides after Polo became a major hurricane in the Pacific. Polo expected to skirt Mexico's Guerrero State's emerging coastal areas with up to 6 inches of rain through Thursday. More on these stories from townhall.com.
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7: It's unclear if her presence in Michigan will help Abdul El-Sayed in the polls, but the Democrat is campaigning with the former vice president who lost the swing state of Michigan to Donald Trump. Laura Winters has more.
16: Former Vice President Kamala Harris in Michigan as she campaigns in Detroit with Democrat Abdul El-Sayed, who is running against Republican Mike Rogers for the open Senate seat.
17: They are cheating by purging voter rolls. So we say as leaders then to folks, not only must you register to vote, check your voter registration status to make sure you haven't been purged from the rolls.
16: The Real Clear Politics average of polls shows El-Sayed ahead of Rogers by almost 3 points. Laura Winters reporting.
7: And President Trump says his new White House ballroom will include a rooftop drone port to defend the complex. Exactly what it will look like remains unclear. News at townhall.com. The head coach of the New York Giants reacting to the news the team's starting quarterback will be out for the rest of the season due to a knee injury.
18: John Harbaugh said the team is rallying behind their QB as he will have to go in for surgery.
19: You know, injuries, there's a certain mourning that takes place because you realize how hard it is for the player, really. But it's tough on the team, it's tough on all of us. But as we said, you know, you feel like it's the end of the world. Then you wake up and the world's not done.
18: Dart suffered an injury during the first drive of Monday night's game against the Los Angeles Rams. Harbaugh did give fans some hope that Dart could possibly be back for the playoffs if the G-men are able to make it past the regular season. In New York, I'm Lizzie Radabali.
7: Chicago Bears head coach Ben Johnson facing uncertainty at quarterback, too. Starter Caleb Williams is week-to-week with a hamstring injury. Backup Tyson Badgett is in concussion protocol. That leaves only third stringer, Case Keenum. More on these stories at townhall.com.
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0: And a good Wednesday morning to you. First day of fall. First full day of fall, by the way. Happy autumn, everybody. I hope you enjoyed your equinox yesterday. It was very equinoxy, wasn't it? Coming up in this hour, we're going to speak with Dave Beckwith. He's running for Congress in Northern Virginia. In the next hour, we've got Representative Ryan McKenzie running for Congress in Pennsylvania. We'll also hear from Mary Margaret Olihan, friend of the program, who covers the White House and the president and the executive branch for the Daily Wire. So she was up in New York getting ready for the summit with Xi Jinping starting this evening and into tomorrow. A very, very busy, busy day. And yes, we've got more footage of Kamala Harris on the campaign trail, Vice President J.D. Vance. They're making an announcement with regard to fraud in our federal government and a whole lot more. We even have some critter news coming up, so you're going to want to stick with us. But first, a really important day tomorrow in the Catholic Church, in the U.S. Catholic Church. And frankly, this is also a media story because Bishop Fulton Sheen will be beatified officially by the church tomorrow, the ceremony for his beatification. I want you, if you don't know who Fulton Sheen is, I want you to know, and I just mentioned it with Cal Thomas, there are clips of Fulton Sheen from his programs in the 50s and 60s that are going viral on social media today. The latest one that was like a blockbuster clip 2 weeks ago, given the events and the news of our time right now, take a look at this. Take a listen to this really quickly, and then we'll bring in Monsignor Jason Gray. Take a listen to this.
21: This was the guilt on his soul. Just think, my dear ladies, of how many mentally disturbed women we are going to have in the United States in the next 10 or 15 years when the guilt of abortion begins to attack the mind and soul. For the present, they justify it on the grounds that everyone is doing it. And it's only scar tissue anyway. As one doctor said to a girl who came in and said, well, it's only a little scar tissue. Would you remember it? Would you dismember it? And the doctor said, what did you intend to call the scar tissue? So in years from now, the guilt will come out in a peculiar way. Though at present, there may not be any. The guilt may not manifest itself at once. That is very evident in the course of the life of King.
0: Amazing. The man is a prophet, although if you really think about the issue at hand, it didn't take much of a visionary to see exactly where we would end up and how we don't value human life, certainly the lives of the unborn. And now it appears, based on recent events in trial courts up in Massachusetts, even the life of those children who have already been born. Joining us right now is Monsignor Jason Gray of the Diocese of Peoria, Illinois, which is where Archbishop Fulton Sheen hailed from. Monsignor, thanks for joining us. What a great moment and what a giant of a man Fulton Sheen was.
22: Sure. My pleasure to be here. No, it's a joy. I'm literally just an hour away from getting in the car to head down to St. Louis for tomorrow's event.
0: Why, to explain to, well, Catholics and non-Catholics for that matter, why this is such a big deal that Archbishop Sheen is now being officially beatified?
22: Yeah. So beatification is a kind of public recognition. It's a stamp of approval upon so much of the work that Sheen did. And of course, when the church is looking at someone to beatify, they're looking at them for their holiness of life, you know, for the example that they gave. But in Sheen's life, there are really so many different things that he did. So he's being held up as an evangelist, someone who used modern media to communicate the gospel. He was someone who was not afraid to be a political commentator, as you said. He's weighed in on all sorts of things, not the least of which was communism. He was really a prophet in his time about that. But in addition to that, he did so many other charitable works, building up the mission, the missionary activity of the church, raising money for some of the poorest parts of the world where the church was needing to grow.
0: The fact that he was in prime time on network television, basically giving a homily to the entire country, anyone who would tune in, is really unthinkable today. But do we know how this happened? How they ended up putting this priest on the air to preach the gospel?
22: Yeah. So during the time when he was studying for the priesthood and in his early years of priesthood, he was recognized as a fantastic preacher. He was invited to preach in different churches in England and different places where he was traveling, and then, you know, throughout different parts of the United States. That's what led to the bishop's conference offering him a radio program. And on radio was where he first got to be known, in the 30s and the 40s. So then it was really a natural transition, because he was already recognized as a clear thinker, as someone with integrity, someone who really knew how to communicate deep things, but also in a way that was completely understandable. So when the time came in the 1950s, then, you know, the idea of him being on television was just a natural thing.
0: By the way, he won an Emmy Award, too, in 1953 for Best Television Personality. Not a whole lot of priests. I think he might be the only one. The only one who was, unless, Monsignor, that's so. One of your ambitions. I can work with you on this if you'd like.
22: No. No, but to him, it really wasn't all that important. I was told by family members he used it as a paperweight. He kept it on the radiator. So it was more important that he be approved in the eyes of God than in the eyes of Hollywood or in the media. So.
0: Well, and let's talk about that for a moment, because, of course, beatification is this sort of validation of his life and his holiness and his efforts. It's also sort of the last step, if I remember right, before sainthood. And to that end, there's a lot of examination of his life. And also, you know, I said that. He's still alive, of course, for those of us who believe in the resurrection and those of us who believe, you know, in the Catholic doctrine. He is just as alive today, if not more so, than he was when he walked on this planet Earth. And that means that he can participate in intercession for those of us who are here who need grace in our lives. Are there any miracles connected to prayer for intercession to Bishop Sheen?
22: Sure. So that beatification is a preliminary step, and then canonization would be the final step. In both cases, you need one proven miracle, and it has to be subjected to the rigorous scrutiny that the Vatican dicasteries apply. So they have a series of doctors and theologians who studied these things very carefully. We had one miracle already, which had to do with a child that was born without any signs of life, and then who came back to life after 61 minutes without oxygen. And that was an incredible miracle there. And we've also had other ones reported that we think we may be able to use for canonization. So other ones involving children and some traumatic events, which they survived. Another example involving a priest who overcame carbon monoxide poisoning. And another one, someone with stage 4 cancer, where that cancer just disappeared. We can't presume on these things yet, because we haven't actually undertaken the investigation. But we've at least gotten reports of some pretty impressive potential miracles.
0: Wow. And of course, those miracles that you just laid out, these are always, my understanding of how they're examined and investigated is that medical professionals who have no interest in Fulton Sheen or whoever is in being investigated, medical professionals will testify and say that there is no scientific or medical explanation for the recovery in this case, right?
22: We are required to hear doctors, and we have to have outside doctors who are disconnected from the case. They are asked to, they're essentially asked to see if there is any natural explanation. And then if there is no natural explanation, then we look for a supernatural one, and that's where we look to, was there prayer? Did someone pray? Can we say that it was the prayer that was invoked that explains this event? It's not good enough for something to just be improbable. If you had something where you'd say, well, this could be overcome in, say, one in a million cases, that still would not be good enough, because the person could just be the lucky one in a million. It's got to be something that science cannot explain at all. So it has to be absolutely inexplicable.
0: During his time on television, we're speaking, by the way, with Monsignor Jason Gray of Peoria, the Diocese of Peoria, Illinois. That's the diocese in which Fulton Sheen was ordained as a priest. He grew up near Peoria. Is there a way to quantify, because he was kind of the first televangelist, and he preached the gospel there on network television, and he became incredibly popular, incredibly a high profile, high visibility guy. Is there any way to quantify how many lives he touched and turned to Christianity, not specifically Catholicism, just Christianity preaching the gospel at that time? Because it must be immeasurable.
22: Yeah. His radio audience reached up to 4 million people, and his television audience reached up to 30 million people. We know those numbers. If you ask the number of converts that Sheen made, it's likely in the tens of thousands. Some people even say up to 30 or 40,000, though Sheen himself would refuse to give a number. He says, if I gave a number, I might be tempted to take credit for it. And the credit doesn't go to me. The credit goes to the Holy Spirit. But there's no doubt that he impacted countless people and still does, because it's amazing that, and And with this recognition of beatification, his legacy, he's really still at work today. People are discovering that life is worth living. That was the name of his television program. Yeah. And we need that message today. And so he's still continuing to preach through people discovering or rediscovering his books or talks or programs or recordings.
0: And his style on camera was just captivating, too. And do we know, was he any different when he would preach from the pulpit during a homily versus when he was on television? Because it was just, you couldn't take your eyes off him.
22: There were recordings of him preaching different homilies in different churches, and the style very much is the same. It was something he had a natural style there, a natural charisma, a natural just telegenic, photogenic ability just to captivate people, to pierce with his eyes. But he also had the rhetorical skill. But it was more than just it wasn't just sophistry. It came from a real legitimate integral belief and confidence in the message that he was delivering.
0: I wonder what he would think of having an American pontiff at the Vatican right now overseeing this process. It really is. And also from Illinois, the Chicago guy. I just made that connection. Yeah. Monsignor, thank you. Have a great trip down to St. Louis for the ceremonies, and we'll be watching. Appreciate you joining us.
22: I appreciate it. Yeah, go to celebrateshane.com for more. Thanks.
0: Oh, thank you. Perfect. Fulton Sheen, an absolute giant. We'll be watching.
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0: David Beckwith coming up. He's running in Virginia 10. Ryan McKenzie coming up in the next hour. Pennsylvania 7. Listen, if you live in one of those congressional districts where the Republican must win to keep that gavel in the hand of Mike Johnson, and your Republican nominee is not talking about fraud, Medicare fraud, Medicaid fraud, fraud in federal welfare programs, SNAP fraud, fraud in the early Learing centers that have popped up everywhere, fraud in illegal immigrant communities that are defrauding the American taxpayer through all of these giant government programs. You need to go to the campaign office and say, guys, what are you doing? You've got to talk about the fraud. This is a major issue. Make Democrats defend this garbage, because it's all happening under their nose and they're benefiting from it, as we saw in Minnesota. You know, people are saying, oh, how is Michelle Tafoya neck and neck and tied in the polls right now with Peggy Flanagan in Minnesota for the Senate race? It's such a blue Democrat state. Because she's talking about the fraud. That's why. It's an issue that transcends political party. It transcends Donald Trump. It transcends the price of gas. It transcends the Iran war. And you put the Democrats on the defensive. It's a huge issue, and you got to be talking about it. And we are talking about it. And J.D. Vance, the vice president of the United States, who Donald Trump put in charge of his fraud task force, well, it seems like he's doing an event almost every week about more fraud found. Yesterday, he did that in Washington, D.C. This is clip 10. He had Dr. Mehmet Oz with him, who is in charge of the agency that handles all of the accounting and billing for Health and Human Services and the federal programs that help people pay for their medical care, including Obamacare. And here's the announcement from the vice president yesterday having to do with fraud in the Affordable Care Act programs.
9: We are stopping Obamacare enrollment for about 750,000 people, 750,000 people who we believe are fraudulently enrolled in the program. That's number one. The second thing that we're going to do is we're going to do some additional verification. We expect that most of these people are fraudulently enrolled, but we're going to do some additional verification on about 419,000 people. We're going to make sure that they're, first of all, legal residents of the United States of America. And second of all, we're going to make sure that they actually meet the income threshold requirements in order to receive these Obamacare benefits.
0: That's fantastic. So over 700,000 people who have been booted out of the Affordable Care Act marketplace because they're engaging in fraudulent activity. They're looking at another 400,000 who are probably not even legal immigrants in this country. And as you know, because of the president's executive orders, Obamacare funds, your tax dollars cannot go to pay for sex change procedures. But there's a Daily Wire report that suggests that Planned Parenthood is lying on their government forms and using different codes to get money back for procedures that are in fact doing just that. Mary Margaret Olihan with the Daily Wire was at the press conference and asked the vice president about it. Take a listen.
10: Planned Parenthood may be committing medical fraud by using improper billing codes when prescribing cross-sex hormones to gender-confused young people. So we'd love to know, is the fraud task force looking into Planned Parenthood on this front?
9: I don't know the answer to that question. We haven't. It sounds like we have some awareness that it's going on, but we haven't done the deep dive just yet. So what I will do is we'll look into that reporting. We'll try to run to ground the facts of the case, because we always want to be driven in the fraud task force by what's actually happening, but we'll certainly take a look at it. And look, we do know from other cases, not necessarily Planned Parenthood, but we know from other cases that there was the fraudulent provision of cross-sex hormones, that people were using the wrong medical billing codes in order to give these therapies to children. By the way, highly experimental, in some cases irreversible, causing damage to kids, getting rich in the process. It's a complete scandal. And to the Democrats who talk a lot about standing up to Big Pharma, why didn't they stand up to Big Pharma when Big Pharma was selling billions of dollars of untested, unconfirmed, experimental treatments to children, in some cases causing those children a lot of damage in the process? That is a scandal, and it just goes to show that so often the rhetoric of congressional Democrats doesn't actually meet with the reality.
0: That's right. And by the way, if you're interested in, you know, winning an election and having some good political issues that you can turn on and put your opponent on the defensive, make your Democrat opponent, whether they're an incumbent Democrat congressman or a challenger trying to win the seat on affordability.

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7: 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After battling pancreatic cancer linked to his time at Ground Zero, Daniel Foley passed away at 46 years old. 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Join Tunnel to Towers in honoring heroes like Daniel Foley and supporting the families they leave behind. 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Mike Connors says it best, man. You know, the biggest mistake when it comes to estate planning is not planning at all. You could attend a Connors and Sullivan free seminar and have all your questions answered by Mike himself. 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

0: Friday, October 20th. 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
2: It's Larry O'Connor here at O'Connor & Company. Good morning. We're in the Relief Factor studio on our flagship station, WMAL. And across the Salem Radio Network, I got to tell you, I don't like to say during the breaks. I know that's sort of radio nomenclature, but we're not actually taking breaks. There are times when you're not hearing me speak anymore, and during those times, you're hearing news and traffic, and you're hearing from the great, incredible partners that keep this show alive, that keep us all working, giving you messages about their goods and products and services. And people always say, Larry, how can I help the show? Of course. The best two ways. Keep listening. Thank you. But most importantly, you know, because I go, how are they? You know, honestly, I'll be honest with you. We don't talk about it very much, but there's a whole lot of radio stations in this country right now that no longer participate in Nielsen ratings for a lot of different reasons. Mostly because, that, frankly, I think the whole thing was a scam. Ask Sean Hannity about that. He's been talking about it publicly for decades now. We don't measure our success based on ratings. A lot of people don't know that. We measure our success based on you patronizing the advertisers that participate in this program. So those are not breaks that happen. That's me taking a pause in my thought process and getting ready for our next segment and the next information we want to deliver to you. And then our great partners, the great partners. We don't beg you for money like NPR does. We don't do fundraising campaigns. We don't charge you a VIP membership so you can listen to this only if you pay us a monthly subscription fee. No, this is all free for you. All we ask is that you patronize those great companies and organizations you hear during those couple of minutes where I'm taking a break and we're getting ready for our next segment. And I just say that because that's what makes this all work. It's what keeps us all going, and it keeps us thriving, and it continues to allow talk radio, and what we do right here on the video stream as well, to exceed all expectations and survive, despite all of the challenges and all of the attempts to take us off the air. All of us and all of my colleagues, we continue to thrive, and it's because of you and your support for our partners. So I just wanted to remind you of that. Also, I wanted to remind you that during those little moments, those non-breaks, we've been reviewing all of the Kamala Harris clips from her appearance yesterday, and they are just absolutely incredible. We're going to show them all to you coming up in this hour, coming up in our next segment. But right now, we turn our sights to one of those congressional districts that we promised you we would spend a lot of time focusing on. It's not about the National Party Preference Poll or Donald Trump's popularity in the country right now. No, we're looking at a handful, maybe 25, maybe up to 30 congressional districts where it is going to be tight, it's going to be close, it's going to be a fight for every single vote, it's going to be expensive, and the results of those races are going to tell the tale about who gets the majority in the House of Representatives. And one of those is, well, a stone's throw away from this studio in Washington, D.C. It's the Virginia 10th Congressional District, one of those districts that was Republican, went Democrat, went Republican, it's now Democrat. Joining us right now is the Republican nominee, Dave Beckwith. Mr. Beckwith, it was good to see you over the weekend in the Fairfax Republican Party Gala led by our friend Katie Gorka. And thanks for joining us this morning.
3: Thanks, Larry. It's great to be here. Debate yesterday and love to talk about it.
2: We played some clips of the debate in the last hour, actually, and I do want to get to that. But really fast, let everybody know who you are, how you got here, why you're running for office. And remember, you're talking to a national audience now, so make sure you let them know how they can support your campaign, because it's a really important one.
3: It is really important, and time is drawing short, so let me start with BeckwithForCongress.com is how you can reach out to me and donate and actually see a lot more about my positions. But I'm a 30-year, I was a 30-year Air Force veteran, retired as a colonel, and then went on to serve for 6 years as a federal civilian here. And that's one of the reasons I was, you know, asking for that apology from my opponent. I'm also a homeschool dad and have three kids who all went from kindergarten through high school. They're all off through college and married and doing great in life. So that's a huge part of a priority for my family.
2: Yeah.
3: And that's really what I'm focused on is families and how we make sure they have the same American dream that we all had growing up.
2: And how is that American dream threatened right now in the 10th District of Virginia? What are you seeing happening in your county and in your neighborhood that makes you think, what's going on here?
3: Well, our schools are not the same schools we had years ago. They aren't producing the same level of academic success that allows our kids to succeed. Most of our kids are being pushed into colleges. And not into, if they want to, into a trade. And a lot of them are struggling to get jobs where we have tens of thousands of job openings for electricians, plumbers, things that are really needed to build out the future economy. We also really struggle with housing in this area. Nobody is selling their homes. Supply is really, really tight. And that's really causing people to have to move out to West Virginia or move to different parts of the country. And that's something I really want to get solved.
2: Loudoun County, I believe, if I remember the stats last, is one of the highest income, median income counties in the country. And because of that, of course, real estate prices and other aspects of living in Loudoun County are, well, you know, kind of expensive. How exactly do you balance the great wealth that you've got in the county there by still employing policies that make it affordable for people who are just starting out?
3: Yeah, I think that's a real challenge. And interestingly enough, the county is run by Democrats who employ a lot of the techniques that don't work.
2: Yeah.
3: And don't allow the free economy to actually exceed. And one of the things that I really want to do is help open up homes, get more supply, and have portable mortgages. And also, I think indexing capital gains also to inflation also will allow people to be more mobile and move their homes and get supply really moving.
2: I got to tell you, your opponent, the current congressman, he's a freshman. He's only been there 2 years. You know, I heard a lot about him when he was running for the seat. But I got to be honest with you. I have no idea what he's done in the last 2 years. I have other than just vote with the Democrats and do whatever Hakeem Jeffries tells him to do, even if that means defunding parts of the federal government that directly affects the people who live in his district.
3: That's absolutely true. Yesterday, that was really clear. He voted for that 43-day shutdown, and we're actually almost coming. October 1st is the start of that anniversary. I was down at the Pentagon, lived through that with my team as a federal employee. People may think, well, that was a year ago, but for civilians, that 42-day shutdown was traumatic for us as we lost two paychecks. We weren't sure if we're going to lose a third. And the fact that our congressman voted to shut the government down at least seven times, including when there was a bipartisan agreement to reopen it, is something that I demanded an apology, which I didn't get, and something that when they elect me, I will promise that I won't use our federal workers, the great federal workers we have in this area, as leverage to get some policy agreement out of the opposition.
2: Yeah,
3: I'm going to make sure that we do that on the House of the floor and not on the backs of our federal employees.
2: We're speaking with Dave Beckwith. Dave Beckwith is the Republican nominee for Congress in Virginia 10. That's mostly Loudoun County, but also, I believe, parts of Fairfax and Prince William County. Please correct me if I'm wrong there. I don't want to get it wrong. You know the district better than I do.
3: Yeah, it's western Prince William, just a little sliver of Fairfax and Fauquier County and Rappahannock.
2: Oh, all right.
3: By the way, those are two parts of the district that my opponent has never been seen in, or rarely seen in, I will say.
2: Well,
3: and they really feel disconnected from him.
2: I believe that. I've done some events with the Rappahannock County Republican Party, and they're pretty conservative down there. They like their Republican Party, so hopefully you can run up the score with the voters down there in the district. Tell me, Dave Beckwith, should you win this seat and become a freshman in the House of Representatives, which committees sort of attract you the most? Where would you like to focus some of your expertise by sitting on a committee and representing your constituents?
3: Well, I'm going to be bold and go for appropriations. And one of the reasons I really want to do that is that in order to really bring the relief this district needs, I need to be on appropriations. And one of the things I really want to try and work on is there a set of transmission lines coming across beautiful western Loudoun County and also Prince William and even into Fauquier County. And I want to make sure I'm able to stop those. The reason we're bringing those high voltage transmission lines in is that Virginia isn't building out its own power. We have a prohibition against building out fossil fuel plants, natural gas, clean natural gas electricity plants that is starving the state for electricity. So we have to import it from West Virginia or Pennsylvania. Yeah. Well, I want to stop those transmission lines, and I want to have Virginia start producing its own power.
2: Well, and of course, those transmission lines are there in many respects to power those data centers. As you know, in Loudoun County, I think per capita, you've got more data centers than anywhere else in the country. Is that a federal issue in your mind? Is there something that can come out of the House of Representatives having to do with these data centers? Or do you still stand that this should be a county and state policy that needs to be adjudicated more locally?
3: I've talked to a lot. I've talked to local officials and also business individuals. They're really worried about the federal government trying to decide where data centers should go. They do feel that needs to be a local issue. I believe there's a role for the federal government to come up with federal guidelines for how close a data center should be to a residential area. And it could be half a mile. It could be 2 miles. But we should not have these data centers integrated into our communities. Underneath my opponent, who was a delegate, then a state senator, and then a congressman in Data Center Alley. Data Center Alley was part of that over the last 6.5 years. Mm-hmm. He did nothing to address this looming problem that has taken data centers from a blessing to a curse. And that's all on him, and I'm making sure he's held accountable for that.
2: Whenever I have local candidates on in Virginia or Maryland or in any of the other parts of the country, I got a Pennsylvania congressman coming up in the next hour, I always get text messages and tweets and people who say, you know, make sure the people in D.C. are sending money. Make sure the Republican Congressional Committee is funding these people. Make sure the RNC is funding people. Listen, I have no doubt that there's money coming, but let me just tell you something. The way the D.C. political action committees decide where they're going to spend their money in races like this, one of the factors is how much the candidate can raise on their own. So if you want to see money coming to Dave Beckwith's campaign to help him in this fight, you need to throw some money his way. Dave Beckwith, correct me if I'm wrong about that, but that's a big deal. They want to see what you can raise. So what's that website so people can jump on board?
3: Beckwith, B-E-C-K-W-I-T-H, at Beckwithforcongress.com.
2: Help Dave Beckwith out. Throw him some pocket change right now. If you all do that, that'll add up, and that'll get the attention of MAGA Inc. Dave Beckwith, thank you, sir. Good luck on the campaign.
3: Thanks, Larry.
2: Big Wireless is pulling one over on us. 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

0: That's right. And you can catch everything about this show at LarryOShow.com, including our live video stream, so you can see the color of my tie. Go ahead. Guess the color of my tie today. Without looking, what color tie am I wearing today? Go ahead and let me know on social media. In the meantime, as I've been teasing all morning long, and we gave you a little tease, we gave you a little bit of a moose-bouche, a little appetizer, a little bit of a peek behind the curtain. Kamala Harris yesterday in Michigan campaigning for Abdul Sayed, which right there, Abdul said, oh, we really need to bring in the big guns here so we can win this race against Mike Rogers. So let's bring in the woman who just miserably failed to win the state in the presidential election. You don't see Kamala Harris being asked to come and campaign in many places. But she's there for two reasons. Abdul Sayed is having trouble with the women's vote, certain women's vote in suburban Detroit, and also the black vote. Black voters are not interested in Abdul Sayed right now because, as I've told you before on this program, there is a lot of bad blood between the African-American community in Wayne County, Michigan, and parts of Oakland County, and the newly immigrated Arab community in those same regions. They don't like each other. And the black vote famously went for Haley Stevens during the primaries, and they really haven't warmed up to Abdul Sayed. So Kamala Harris to the rescue, right? Because she did so great in Michigan. All right, let's start with this joint appearance where Abdul Sayed, when you look at the video, and you can watch the stream at LarryOShow.com, Abdul Sayed looks like he's at the dentist. He looks so uncomfortable, and it is so unpleasant. Let's start here with clip 13. Take it away, Kamala.
1: I'm here to support Dr. Sayed because on this subject, I know he will be a champion. And I have a right to say that.
0: Ah, yes. The awkward cackle with a smattering of applause. The subject that she has a right to talk about has to do with prenatal care, women's health, pregnancies. But of course, Kamala Harris famously has never had a baby. But that's okay. Here's a little bit more of the two of them. They get along so well. It's like peanut butter and jelly, these two.
1: So I think we're at the point of our new relationship where I'm going to now call you Abdul.
2: Perfect. For me, it's going to be Madam Vice President. But that's
1: appropriate.
2: Okay with that.
0: I can't get enough of the cackle. Yeah, he loves him some Kamala. Oh, yeah, call me Abdul. I'll just stick with Madam Vice President. And then it gets better. She's going for the black vote in a minute. But first, a woman in the audience there. This is the person they hand selected to talk at this thing called Birth Detroit. Take a listen to this language, clip 15.
3: And that's what the people of Michigan need from you, from our leaders. That's what black women and black birthing people need in order to move themselves forward.
0: There it is.
3: Families forward.
0: Black women and black birthing people, ladies and gentlemen. Birthing people is back. I thought Woke One was crazy, man. No. Woke One is right here. It didn't go anywhere. Birthing people is back right there at the Abdul Kamala joint appearance. All right. Then Abdul gets the hell out of there. Right. Kamala's on her own. She goes to shore up the black vote. So she goes to an appearance with the NAACP in Detroit. Here's clip 17. Let's go straight to this one. Here's Kamala getting out the black vote for Abdul and maybe for herself.
4: They are cheating by purging voter rolls. So we say as leaders then to folks, not only must you register to vote, check your voter registration status to make sure you haven't been purged from the rolls. They're trying to take our tools, but we are a creative people. And we know how to fight. And we have always been fighting against the odds, and that has never deterred us.
0: There you go. God, boy, the slurring of the words. How many vodkas at lunch? By the way, it should be noted this was taking place at the Fellowship Chapel. Might want to check on the tax status of the Fellowship Chapel. Well, meanwhile, let's get to clip 20. Where are we? Clip 18, please. More Kamala doing her thing.
4: Too big to rig. We've got to be too big to rig.
0: Oh, little Oprah thing in there. You get a fake ballot. You get a fake ballot. Everybody gets a fake ballot. too big to rig. I thought when Donald Trump said that the last election had to be too big to rig, he was inciting an insurrection. Now we cackle along with it. Clip 19, more Kamala doing her thing. Go ahead.
5: Did you want to announce anything? And what's your charge to us as you make your exit?
6: I have not decided if I'm going to run again. But I'm going to, but let me just say this. I do sincerely believe 28 won't matter if we don't get through 26.
5: That's true.
0: There you go. It's honestly, is she half asleep or is she just cut 20 more Kamala?
6: We are witnessing the most callous, corrupt, and incompetent presidential administration we have ever experienced in the history of America. And there are many factual points that would provide evidence of each of those.
0: But I'm not going to provide it today. All right, and we saved the best for last. My favorite, clip 21. Go.
6: And the Shirley Chisholm talked about it. If you're not at the table, bring a folding chair, otherwise you might be on the menu. I'm conflating two people saying
0: that. Oh, she's just too good. Sadly, I don't think she's running, but boy, it's nice to have her back. 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
11: News this hour from Town Hall. I'm John Scott. A federal judge is ruling in favor of three media outlets that sued to have their access to the White House restored. Mark Mayfield with that report.
12: It comes after President Trump accused CNN, MSNBC, and Politico of creating fake news and negative coverage and banned their journalists. They sued. The White House television press pool stopped covering Trump's events, and an emergency hearing was held Wednesday. In an overnight ruling, U.S. District Judge Tim Kelly ordered the administration to temporarily lift the ban. I'm Mark Mayfield.
11: President Trump welcoming Chinese President Xi Jinping to the United States, but Republican Senator Roger Wicker, chair of the Senate Armed Services Committee, said President Trump should be under no illusions about the real Xi Jinping.
13: During every minute of dialogue, our commander-in-chief should keep in mind that his guest is a brutal, unelected, and oppressive dictator who seeks to dominate his neighbors and whose massive military arsenal is aimed directly at the United States of America.
11: The two leaders meet at the White House today. The FBI investigating a criminal hacking group's claims that it has stolen very sensitive data from the Bureau's jobs website. In consumer news, more than 100,000 pounds of raw pork, beef, and goat being recalled nationwide after being sold with fake USDA inspection labels.
14: The USDA says the meat was shipped in bulk by A&D Foods and that the meat was not properly inspected and could contain harmful contaminants or undeclared allergens. The raw meats were shipped nationwide and may have been repackaged under different labels. Officials say consumers should not eat the recalled meat and should throw it away or return it to the place of purchase. There are no reports of illnesses. I'm Scott Carr.
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11: Los Angeles City Council member Nithya Raman is now leading Mayor Karen Bass in L.A.'s mayor's race.
18: The latest Berkeley IGS L.A. Times poll has Raman ahead, 39% to 28% among 2,100 likely voters, which is her strongest showing yet. Raman says her message that L.A.'s on the wrong track and not serving everyone is resonating with voters. She says her team is working to earn every vote and not taking anything for granted. The polls director says many of the undecided voters are supporters of Spencer Pratt, who ran in the primary. Los Angeles hasn't had a one-term mayor since 2005 when Antonio Villaraigosa defeated James Hahn. I'm Sharon Reardon.
11: A week of wet, windy weather at the Jersey Shore could get capped off by a weekend nor'easter. Forecasters say it's still too early to say for sure, but a large coastal storm forming off North Carolina's shore could cause a lot of flooding and wind damage along New Jersey beaches. News and analysis at townhall.com. More arrest warrants in the death of a Mississippi woman found hanging from a tree.
19: Mississippi police have arrested a second man in the death of a black woman found hanging from a tree and have issued an arrest warrant for a third suspect, saying they expect to issue even more warrants. Tuesday, Jackson police arrested 25-year-old Ernest Lloyd Jr. in the death of 29-year-old Tasia Fortune, whose body was found hanging behind an abandoned home August 3rd. The manner of death recalls lynchings in the southern state. So far, police have not suggested a motive for the killing. Tasia Fortune and the first two suspects arrested are all black. Tasia's mother says she is relieved that arrests are being made.
11: And 41-year-old Kashawn Ramey executed in Texas for a triple killing committed during an attempted robbery at a rural home in 2005. More on these stories at townhall.com.
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0: I have a conversation about his race in Pennsylvania's 7th. We, of course, are on our flagship station, the mighty, the powerful, the really unparalleled WMAL in Washington, D.C., and also on the Salem Radio Network. And a friend of this program who has been a guest, sometimes a fill-in co-host, and frankly, somebody that we've followed and supported for many years now because, gosh, she's got to be in her 50s. She's got such a long and storied career. The one, the only, Mary Margaret Olihan of the Daily. I kid, you're like barely 23 years old, Mary Margaret. Thank you for joining us this morning.
23: Thank you for having me. It's great to be here.
0: She, of course, the White House correspondent for our pals over at the Daily Wire. And now, were you following the president up in New York for the UN as well, or did you cover that here from the White House?
23: I had to cover it here from the White House because there was just too much going on, and we were covering the vice president and his new fraud announcements.
0: Yeah, in fact, I want to get to that in a moment because we just played one of your questions and answers having to do with the Daily Wire investigation involving what appears to be some fraud at the hands of Planned Parenthood, which is shocking because they're usually such a pristine and honest organization, that Planned Parenthood. But before we do, real quickly, what do you make of this dust-up this week? Between certain outlets, publishing outlets, Politico, CNN, MS Now, their loss of a hard pass to get into the White House. And now all these other outlets, you know, joining with them and boycotting. First of all, the boycott of the coverage of Donald Trump didn't last very long because last I checked, they were all covering Donald Trump yesterday.
23: Yeah, it's a really interesting situation where on the one hand, we all know that CNN, MSNBC, MS Now, whatever they call themselves, and Politico, their coverage is, I would say, 98% negative of the president. And, you know, that's not just like saying that, oh, they, you know, they cover all these stories and it just so happens to be negative. No, they only view news interesting if it is negative about the president. And yeah. I think the public understands this. I think the president obviously understands this. And I think these outlets, for the most part, they understand it too.
0: But Mary, if I can jump in, it is negative, you're right. But it's more than just negative. It's negative coverage based on fake information, fraudulent information, things that they get wrong on a consistent basis and then never retract and never apologize for. Listen, when Joe Biden was president, if they gave you a hard pass, which I bet they didn't, by the way, you may report negatively on Joe Biden, but you can't do it based on fraud. You know, here's the truth, here are the facts, and then here's our perspective on it, right? That's the difference here, I think.
23: I mean, there is definitely a large portion of anonymous sourcing from these outlets that are based on things that we know not to be true. For example, their fixation on Natalie Harp, who we have no evidence to support a lot of the malicious gossip we have seen about her, and yet you will see her name feature prominently in a lot of these outlets. Now, I should say, they do break news, they do break scoops, they do speak to the White House on a lot of things, which, you know, in my opinion, if the White House doesn't like these outlets, maybe like 12 people close to the situation shouldn't be breaking down what happened to CNN. But
0: agreed.
23: At the same time, you know, there is concerns for me, you know, when you see some of these outlets getting booted from the White House, I would like to cover the next administration, whether it's Republican or Democrat. So yeah. It does concern me a little bit to imagine myself getting booted from, you know, a Kamala Harris White House or a Gavin Newsom White House. it does concern me in that front. And I do think, you know, that perhaps, you know, in an ideal world, the president would have said, you guys can't be in the Oval Office anymore, but, you know, their correspondents could still do their news hits there or something. Right. I don't know. There's,
0: or just
23: there's
0: ignore them. Stop talking to Caitlin Collins. Stop engaging. I agree with you. You and I are on the same page. And I promise you, Mary Margaret, in the next administration, when you're working for me over at Town Hall, and you will be, everyone eventually will be working at Town Hall, we'll make sure we have your back there. But I don't want it to go unnoticed. When everybody says, oh, what are you conservative outlets going to do when you're excluded from the White House? We don't have to imagine that. That's exactly what happened. Right, Mary Margaret?
23: Right. It did happen. And I think, you know, my friend, our mutual friend, Vince Colonnaise, was talking the other day about how former President Barack Obama had excluded Fox News, had excluded a lot of conservative outlets, and now has the gall to talk about how it would be insane to exclude Fox News when he was the one that literally was doing this in the first place. So I think there's a lot of hypocrisy, a lack of genuine conversation about what's happening here. And now all these outlets that the president banned are holding themselves up as some sort of martyrs, as some sort of bastions of free speech, which I find pretty annoying.
0: Annoying, but it's also typical and expected. Mary Margaret Olihan's our guest. She's a White House correspondent for the Daily Wire. And Mary Margaret, yesterday, as you mentioned, and we played these clips earlier in the program, you covered Vice President J.D. Vance's press conference about all of the money that they're recovering from fraudulent use of Obamacare as well as Medicaid services. Also, they booted about $700,000 from the Affordable Care Act marketplace because of fraud investigations. But then you asked a question about Planned Parenthood. Can we play that real fast? This is clip 9. Let's just get Mary Margaret's question in there. Clip 9, guys. Go ahead and play it.
2: Planned Parenthood may be committing medical fraud by using improper billing codes when prescribing cross-sex hormones to gender-confused young people. So we'd love to know, is the fraud task force looking into Planned Parenthood on this front?
3: I don't know the
0: answer
3: to that question.
0: That's great. And in fact, why don't you tell us what the vice president said and give us more background on this investigation with Planned Parenthood apparently defrauding the American taxpayer by illegally getting money for services that they shouldn't be giving.
23: Yeah, this is crazy. And, you know, Larry, you know, I've reported on Planned Parenthood my whole career.
0: Yes, I think that's when we first met. Yeah.
23: Yes. Yeah, I've been covering abortion, transgenderism, and most recently Planned Parenthood's interest in helping children transition, which is really disturbing. So the vice president said that he hadn't seen the report I was talking about, which, you know, in his defense was brand new. We broke it that morning. Meg Brock, my colleague, had reported on it. But he said that he thinks they have some awareness that it's going on, but they haven't done the deep dive just yet. And I should note that behind him, as he was speaking and as I was speaking, I could see Dr. Oz and Andrew Ferguson both nodding along. So they absolutely are aware of this and looking into it. And he said the vice president told me that they are going to dive into it and they are going to look into Meg's report and they'll get back to us. So
0: now, based on your understanding and your investigation here, would this be a violation of the legislation supporting the Affordable Care Act, or would this be a violation of the rules set forth by the executive branch under President Trump? What exactly is happening here that might be a violation of the law?
23: Well, I think it would be fraud on the ACA front because they're improperly billing, using improper billing codes to describe what they're asking for insurance for.
0: Oh, that's true. That's just straight up fraud. If you're treating somebody for transgender dysphoria or whatever it is with this drug, and you don't code it that way, and you say no, this is just help with cramps or something, then you're defrauding. That's just outright lying on a form.
23: Yeah, and I have seen evidence to suggest that there's a lot of this happening, and I've had people come to me lately and say, like, this is how these groups are transitioning kids and getting away with it because they're billing it as something that it's not. So, you know, when they talk about, needing cross-sex hormones, and I don't even like to say cross-sex hormones, when they talk about needing testosterone to help a girl transition, instead of billing it for that, they're going to say they're billing it for, like, hormonal dysfunction or something like that, which is very false because nothing is wrong with that person.
0: It's for a young girl who has the perfectly appropriate amount of hormones based on her gender, based on her sex, based on her biology, what they're doing is screwing with her biology by giving her something that was never intended for a young girl to take in those large doses.
23: Exactly. Exactly. Yeah. And it's incredibly disturbing. And, you know, I wrote a whole book about the effects that those types of hormones can have on a young person, on any person. It's some kind of sci-fi dystopian craziness that somehow we've allowed to permeate our society.
0: And while you mention it, let me tell everybody that they should get a copy of D-Trans, True Stories of Escaping the Gender Ideology Cult by our guest, author and reporter Mary Margaret Olihan. Are you covering the summit with Xi Jinping in the next couple of days? That's going to be a busy one.
23: I am. In fact, I will be in the White House press pool tomorrow, which I'm very happy about because that's when a lot of the action kicks off. And I should tell you, Larry, that I'm in very close contact with the daughter of Jimmy Lai. Her name is Claire. And Claire's father has been imprisoned by the Chinese Communist Party for 6 years now in solitary confinement in Hong Kong. And she has been begging the president to help get him released. Many other people all over the world have been begging the president to help with that, too. And my understanding is that a top leader in the UK also begged Trump to help with this. Now, he's asked President Xi a number of times to help free Jimmy, but we'll see what he can do tomorrow. And I'm hopeful that I'll be able to ask both of them to their faces if Xi will free Jimmy.
0: We in one of the bilats, as they call them, or if they actually just have an open Q&A in the Oval Office. Either way, if Mary Margaret Olihan has the chance, she will find out what's going on with Jimmy Lai. Bless you. Great talking with you. Thanks.
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0: That would be fake critter news, I think, at the time. It was a pangolin. Sometimes it's just because there's a viral clip of an animal messing with human beings, and it tickles our fancy. And this critter news is of the latter sort. This one happened right here in our backyard in Prince William County, where some police officers were called out to wrangle a pig. Now, it is quite a scene here as traffic is stopped. By the way, they stopped traffic on a two-lane highway. The pig is running through the median there, the grass-covered median. It's in the rain, so it's slippery and slick. And the pig, let's just say, if this is a man versus beast kind of gladiator event in the Coliseum, the beast is winning. I have great respect for our police officers, but I don't know if they had the proper training for this. And they cannot keep up with this pig. They have no strategy. Thankfully, one of the drivers stopped in traffic so that the pig could be wrangled, caught all of this on video, and these cops needed a breather. It's not a good look. And then, by the way, it's not even a big pig. You know, the hogs that end up on your plate, they're giant. They're big. They're like at least knee-high or waist-high. This is one of those little pigs. I don't think it's a piglet. I think it's an actual full-grown pig. It may have been somebody's pet that got out, and they decided, rather than letting nature take its course, they needed to, you know, literally stop traffic and chase down this pig. And then these cops end up living in viral video infamy. We'll put this out on our social media feed so you can see it if you're just listening on the radio. But let me just say, this is a ham on the lamb is what it is. This is bacon on the run. This is 1 Adam 12, we're in pursuit of pork. All right, I'll stop. Probably too much of that. I do think, though, that if you there's no audio on what the pig is actually saying, but if you had like a really specialized microphone to target the pig as the cops chase it down, I'm sure you will hear that little piggy going wee wee wee all the way to the squad car. I believe that's what's happening there. Do you think once they caught the pig, and you know, do you cuff a pig? Do they have cloven hooves, or how do you? What, I'm not sure, but you catch the pig. You finally wrestle it down, you get it in the squad car, and if this cop was anything worth his salt, he would then look in the back seat of the car and say, "That'll do, pig. That'll do." Do you think he did that? That's what I would have done. They did finally catch the pig. Charges are pending. It's for evading, resisting, and being absolutely delicious when sliced thin and fried in a pan, or slow-cooked for that matter. This is, by the way, the missing ending of George Orwell's Animal Farm. A lot of people don't know that. Eventually, this is what happened. All animals are equal. Some animals are more equal than others, and others are caught in hot pursuit from law enforcement in Northern Virginia. It didn't quite ring as poetic as Orwell had, so... Do you think Peppa had anything to do with this? That Peppa Pig, with that accent, drives me insane. Maybe this is Peppa on the lam, and Peppa's trying to just get away from. Have we milked this enough? There's not, actually, pigs don't even provide milk. If it were a cow story, milking this would actually work. I think we're done. Good old Wilbur from Charlotte's Web had a whole book written about him, and here the best we can do is some sort of, you know, cops episode. Bad boys, bad boys. What you gonna do? What you gonna do when they oink for you? All right, let's move on to other news here, if you come, because I think that's it. That's it for our Critter News. In fact, it might be it for Critter News from this point forward. That is great. And again, God bless our cops. They are called to do very dangerous things, and then they are called to do ridiculous things. And these two, when they woke up that morning thinking that they were going to go keep the good citizens of Prince William County safe, the last thing they knew is that they were going to end up going viral on a video chasing a pig in rain and falling on their butts and then being the butt of a joke on a radio show. But that's life. Thank you, police officers, for your service. 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For instance, if you're like 58 years old, do you really need maternity coverage? 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You're not stuck with whatever your employer offers you or what the government offers you. You can get a plan that is with a excellent rated company. 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
8: With SRN News, I'm John Scott. The heads of major artificial intelligence firms pleading with the United Nations to set controls over the burgeoning technology that are designing in order to save the world, or at least its people. Dario Amodei, chief executive officer of Anthropic, says AI could be a risk to humanity. Three people filing lawsuits against Six Flags Magic Mountain, claiming they suffered traumatic brain injuries from the park's famous X2 roller coaster. Those lawsuits followed a recent settlement over a wrongful death case involving the same ride. an attorney for former NFL star wide receiver Antonio Brown.

0: Brown says that he plans to accept a plea deal for a reduced charge in an attempted murder case in Miami that avoids prison. Brown scheduled to appear in court next week to make the deal final. This is SRN News.
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3: Lichter and Scott Jennings and Mike Gallagher and myself, I've got good news for you. 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We are the place to be for all of the political analysis of these midterm elections. And everyone in Washington, D.C. is waking up to a punch bowl article. Punch bowl. They cover the House of Representatives. They cover Washington, D.C. They're of the left, and they do their best for the Democrats to help move their agenda. And if you're reading Punch Bowl today, the headline you're getting from Punch Bowl is that Republicans are dead in the water. It's over. It's panic time. They're absolutely in panic mode and in complete disarray, and Democrats are going to win a 40-seat majority in 6 weeks. I don't really see it that way, but, you know, I don't really read Punch Bowl for news. I read it for the cartoons. Joining us right now is Representative Ryan McKenzie. He is one of those Republicans who the left and the Democrats and Punch Bowl are targeting right now in Pennsylvania's 7th District. All eyes on your district, Congressman. Thanks for joining us.
4: Absolutely. Thanks for having me on the show.
3: So we're hearing that you are panicking right now. Are you panicking right now?
4: Oh, this is the same narrative that the Democrats and the mainstream media have been peddling for 2 years. If you're somebody like me who follows all of these publications just to see what kind of nonsense they're spewing at different times, you saw that every single week we would go back in session. They would say the House is in disarray. Mike Johnson can't get his members lined up. And then we went on to secure the border and pass the Laken Riley Act. We passed historic tax relief, which has brought down tax rates for every single American and added new tax relief for overtime workers, tipped workers, people on Social Security. The list goes on and on. And so we've been very successful in passing an agenda to help America and the American people. But again, if you listen to the mainstream media, every single week it was chaos and the agenda was going to fall apart and we were going to get nothing done. That turned out to be totally wrong. And it's the same in this case. It's the classic, you know, what sells newspapers, what gets clicks online. It's the hysteria. It's the drama. It's not, hey, you know what? It's a tough race and it's going to be competitive and, you know, all of that.
3: Which it is. Listen, this Pennsylvania 7 is one of those districts that can go either way depending on what's going on. You won in 2024 when President Trump was on the ticket. So how is it different this time when President Trump isn't on the ticket and all that focus and all that attention on the Trump campaign winning the state of Pennsylvania, I'm guessing benefited you and benefited turnout? What's different now, 2 years later, running for re-election?
4: Sure. Every cycle is its own unique race. And so in 2024, there is no doubt that when I ran on a ticket with President Trump, Dave McCormick, who flipped a Senate seat here in Pennsylvania, and myself, I defeated a Democratic incumbent as well. There was Republican enthusiasm and turnout for a presidential election and to get rid of the Biden administration and all their chaos, which had led to so many problems in our country. So that was the zeitgeist of 2024. Now what you're seeing here in 2026 is it's a midterm election. And so we are very clear-eyed that history does show that when your party has the White House, that pendulum of American politics typically swings back against you. And it's because your people, your voters oftentimes say, well, we won, right? So we're advancing our agenda. we don't need to go vote. The other side is angry and frustrated. They want to come out to just send a message of opposition. And that's what we see today. But the difference, there are two main differences, I say, in this cycle as compared to, you know, a 2018 where they did have 40 seats flip. The two things are, first and foremost, the Democratic Party has gone absolutely crazy. I mean, they are far left and so beholden to that radical left-wing part of their party. My opponent, Bob Brooks, not only does he want to repeal all of the tax relief and he would open the borders, but he supports things like abolishing ICE, which is an 80-20 issue against that. So there he is with the 20% that say it's a good idea to do away with federal law enforcement, which cracks down on human trafficking, sex trafficking, gang crimes. Are there reforms that we can make? Absolutely. We're always open for reforms. But to say that you abolish ICE is a ludicrous position, but that's where he is. So they are in the far left. He's endorsed by every far left individual, funded by the radical left. So that's where he is on policy. And then he has a laundry list of scandals also. They did this thing just like they did with Graham Plattner. They picked somebody based on a persona, as opposed to actually if he's qualified for the position. And Bob Brooks has stolen from his family. That was proven in court. We called him out for it. Only after we called him out did he actually pay back his family the $162,000 that a court said that he owed them.
3: Wow.
4: So, you know,
3: if a man will defraud his own family, imagine what he'll do to the taxpayers when he has any kind of control of the federal government.
4: That's for sure. And so the laundry list of scandals goes on and on with Bob Brooks. So terrible candidate, terrible individual. And then the other thing, just from a purely national perspective, is these races, like mine, are individual races. And so in 2018, there were lots of open seats in swing districts. What you're seeing now with the landscape is so small. The number of swing seats is only about 25.
3: Yep.
4: And within those, most of them are Republican incumbents. So they've shown that they can win before. They know their district. The voters know them. They have a track record. They have a positive image and about things that they've been able to deliver for their community like I have. So voters are now contrasting common sense individuals like myself who have delivered for our community against the crazy Democrats like Bob Brooks. And that is a very different dynamic than previously in 2018 when there was a large number of flips, when there were open seats, and the Democratic Party, even in 2018, was a different party than it is today.
3: Representative Ryan McKenzie is with us. He's the incumbent in the 7th Congressional District in Pennsylvania, and his race is one that is on the spotlight for many national observers with regard to the balance of power in the House. I agree with the congressman that we're looking at about 25 races right now that will make the difference. Some people think it's up to 35. The Cook Report, I think that's 37. I'm sticking with the 25 number. That seems to be where the Republicans are focusing their energy. So, Congressman McKenzie, as you go through your district and you talk to voters and you say exactly what you said here, look what we did with the Big Beautiful Bill. Look what we did to make sure you keep your money. Look what we've been able to do legislatively to be able to push back on the radical social agenda with regard to our kids and our schools and our education. And also look at how crazy these socialists are that the Democrats, and even if Brooks isn't one of them, although it sure looks like on his website that he supports all of those same, like Medicare for All and other those same big Marxist programs, the fact is the party will be beholden to the Marxists. Zohra Mamdani will be calling the shots if they get the majority in the House. When you communicate all of that to the voters, do they hear you and say, yeah, but, you know, gas is too high, so I'm going to vote the other way? I mean, because that's what we're led to believe by the media, that they're ignoring all of that and just focusing on the price of gas.
4: I think there are cross currents, there's no doubt. And again, just like I highlighted, that pendulum of American politics swings. I mean, we often hear from people about their concerns about, you know, certain things that the Trump administration does. And it's important for us as a member of Congress to talk to people and say, well, hold on, here is my tracking record. Here are the things that I voted on. Here's how we've delivered for the Lehigh Valley. And what voters say time and time again is, well, that's great. I agree with all of that stuff. I support you on all of those things. So on the policy positions that we as members of Congress have actually been able to deliver on, people are very supportive of those individual agenda items when you talk about them. So we do have to remind people about those things that we've been able to accomplish. And then the other task of an election like this is talking about what we're going to do if we get reelected. And so we go around our local community, meet with stakeholders, individuals, organizations who have things that they would like to do and like to, us to work on in the future. And we talk about those things that we are looking to deliver going forward as well. So those are the things that really people want to talk about on the ground. When you hear the talking points of the left and the mainstream media about all the frustrations with the president and things like that, that is a base issue. I mean, so it might motivate their base voters, but individuals and swing voters here in the Lehigh Valley, they want to hear about the nuts and bolts. What have you delivered? What are you going to do going forward? And we're very confident that we've done all the right things up until now, and that we're going to continue to do the right things for the Lehigh Valley to get reelected.
3: Ryan McKenzie is our guest. The website is McKenzieForCongress.com, McKenzieForCongress.com. If you want to get more information about Congressman McKenzie, and no matter where you're living right now, listen, if you're motivated in this election, but you happen to live in a district where there really isn't that competitive of a race, where it's already drawn, where the incumbent or whoever it is, whether it's Republican or Democrat, really doesn't have a battle, well, Ryan McKenzie has a battle. So you can participate. Go to McKenzieForCongress.com, sign up, get information, maybe throw him $10 or $20 right now. That goes a long way, especially if everyone listening does it. Ryan McKenzie, right now, as you're looking at this final home stretch here, what's the strategy? Is there a lot of television at play here? Is it digital ads, or is it more rallies and sort of door knocking? Because you just mentioned the base, the Democrat. If Trump base, Republican base, if the same voters that came out and voted for you last time around 2 years ago come out this time, you win going away.
4: That's correct. And so we tell people we want big turnout. We want all voters to be showing up and voting. And just like in 24, if everybody shows up, we're confident we're going to win. And so it is a big change from previous, you know, times in American history where it was actually Democrats who said, oh, we want, you know, large voter turnout.
3: Oh, yeah.
4: Now they're afraid.
3: Congressman,
4: they
3: you have
4: afraid.
3: Nailed it. This lie that Democrats say that Republicans are trying to suppress the vote or we're trying to get. No, we want to. If there's a huge turnout, that's Republicans correct. Win going away this time.
4: That is correct. And so we want people to turn out to vote. It is Democrats who are actively trying to suppress Republican voters with narratives like this, that the races are over and things are going to be lost. So we can't listen to that. We need to make sure everybody gets out and votes. And if they do, again, I'm confident we're going to be successful just like in 24.
3: Ryan McKenzie, Congressman McKenzie, 7th District, Lehigh Valley of Pennsylvania. We are heard there every morning, and we're glad that we could bring you to your constituents and your voters and make sure we get that base motivated so it's not even close. Good luck with the campaign, and we'll be watching.
4: Thank you, sir.
3: That's Ryan McKenzie. Again, it's McKenzieForCongress.com, McKenzieForCongress.com. I woke up in excruciating pain back in May. And this is a guy who had just months before run the Marine Corps Marathon, and now I could barely walk across the floor. 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
3: YouTube platforms, if you like to watch on YouTube. But it was great to be on with Katie Pavlich last night. I'll be on News Nation tonight with Leland Vittert as well in the 9 o'clock hour. But we had a good conversation about the UN speech that the president gave and the Greenland peace deal. Again, it's just astounding to me. I'm sorry. I know I'm beating a dead horse, and I know that it's tedious when we talk about the media, but it's just got such a perfect example. How many days and days did we have to endure of people screaming like their hair was on fire about Greenland, Greenland, Greenland, this is awful, this is terrible, Trump's the worst, we should impeach him, we should... And we just made a deal, a great deal that Denmark's happy about, that Greenland's happy about, that we're happy about, where we get everything we wanted and we don't have to pay a penny. And there's nothing. It's nothing. Dennis Prager always used to say, being on the left means never having to say you're sorry. And boy, oh boy, is that true. It means never having to retract all of your fake reporting as well. And giving back our life that you took from us and stole from us. How much time did I have to spend, you know, giving my analysis and perspective on the Trump-Greenland deal? And how many times did I go on a news platform or news outlet and people are like, well, I can't believe Larry's defending this guy. It's like, no, I'm not defending the president. I'm just telling you what I'm observing. If you read The Art of the Deal, if you know anything about Donald Trump, it's like they don't pay attention for the last decade of their lives. How many times does President Trump approach a relationship by upping the ante, asking for the world, demanding the world, creating leverage in a negotiation situation, and then eventually coming up with a deal at the end of the day that ends up being way better than we would have ever expected. And it was all because he saber-rattled and was boisterous and a bit of a blowhard. And yeah, he's obnoxious. He's from New York. Have you ever met a New Yorker? They're all obnoxious, thank you very much. The difference is he's our obnoxious New Yorker. And he's doing stuff for us. But God, how much time did I waste saying that? Saying, yeah, you know, listen, I don't think we're going to invade Greenland, guys. I don't think we're going to war with Denmark. I don't think we're going to force NATO to decide to protect Denmark from American aggression. No. I think that this is leverage that's being created for negotiations that will end up benefiting everybody in the long run. And, oh, look what happened yesterday. That's exactly what happened yesterday, and you hear nothing. Not a damn thing. You know what else happened yesterday? As we continue to talk about election integrity, as we continue to talk about how some basic common sense laws, yes, at the federal level, to ensure that our federal elections are safe and sound, and especially that we cut back on the ubiquitous and irresponsible use of mail-in ballots to determine elections in some of our biggest states, including California. You know, Jimmy Carter and James Baker did a bipartisan commission on election integrity in the mid-2000s, and the conclusion said that mail-in ballots and using the mail and drop boxes for elections was the least safe and the process that we could ever have. It was the process that would open us up to the most fraud and the least element of security and safety and integrity. And so what did Democrats do? The second they got that report from their buddy Jimmy Carter and James Baker, who agreed that, you know, the last thing we should do here in America is mail-in ballots. And then what did the Democrats do? They didn't use that report as a cautionary tale to make sure that our elections are safe by not using mail-in ballots. No, they saw that and say, oh, that's how you cheat. Oh, okay then. Thank you. Thank you, Jimmy Carter. Let's go cheat. And that's what they're doing. Oh, but there's no cheating. No. Nobody's cheating with mail-in ballots. Really? Take a listen to this from the Justice Department yesterday. Clip 11. We indicted somebody yesterday, a postal worker, United States postal worker. Why were they indicted? Take a listen.
10: Is working to ensure that our elections are more secure than ever before, and that anyone who commits a crime that violates the integrity of our elections will be brought to justice. Today, in conjunction with the Office of the Inspector General of the Postal Service and Homeland Security Investigations, we are announcing the indictment of Damon Matai C. As alleged in the indictment, the defendant, then a letter carrier for the Postal Service in Utah, destroyed over 300 mail-in ballots that were meant to be delivered to residents for the June 23rd primary. The defendant allegedly threw those ballots into a dumpster in a church parking lot, even though he knew that they were ballots and they were clearly marked as ballots. Election integrity, which includes ballot integrity, by the way, should be a nonpartisan issue. The right of American citizens to have their votes properly counted is vital to determining the rightful winner of an election. But the actions of even one malicious actor on the ground can fatally undercut that security. To address the chronically abused mail-in ballot system, the Postal Service recently issued a regulation that would have required mail-in ballots to have special tracking and design features, ensuring both that ballots do not end up in the hands of people who are not entitled to them, and also that the ballots do end up in the hands of those who are entitled to them. Again, election integrity should not be a political or partisan issue. Who could be against properly tracking mail-in ballots?
3: Oh, I'll answer that question for you, Deputy Attorney General. The left, Democrats, are against all of that. And they will look at this and they say, oh, what's the big deal? 300 mail-in ballots, that's all we know about, by the way. 300 mail-in ballots to registered voters in a Utah district. A Utah district, by the way, that was plus 49 for Trump. We'll keep following those stories for you in reporting, because Lord knows you're not getting it anywhere else. 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
15: 53 degrees at 559. I'm Al Gattulo with the local news first. Here's what's going on. New York City and surrounding areas could be hit with a nor'easter. Forecasters say they're following a storm. Could bring strong wind gusts, heavy rain, erosion, and flooding Friday and Saturday, including Sunday as well. Other parts of the Northeast could also be hit, including New Jersey. High surf already present along the Jersey Shore. Officials are preparing for coastal flooding for in a few days. Forecasters say strong waves could bring dangerous rip currents and beach erosion as well. Crews working to address a water main break in Newark. Officials said there's a 36-inch break at the intersection of South 6th Street and 11th Avenue in the West Ward. Happened yesterday. Video circulating on social media shows plumes of murky water shooting several feet into the air. Several surrounding streets closed as a result. Homeowners and businesses may experience low water pressure, discolored water, or no water at all during the repairs. No set timeline for when the repairs will be completed as of 5 this morning.
16: Breaking news this hour from Town Hall. I'm Rich Thomason. It was a rare honor President Trump extended to visiting Chinese President Xi. Mr. Trump was at Joint Base Andrews yesterday afternoon to personally welcome Xi to the U.S. Two leaders exchanged greetings on the tarmac. And today, correspondent Laura Winter says they'll be getting down to business.
17: The two world leaders will talk about trade and AI, artificial intelligence. These two topics expected to dominate the conversation. After the meetings are over, a state dinner is scheduled for later this evening.
16: It's already been announced. The U.S.-China trade truce is being extended to January. The U.N. General Assembly will hear from Israeli Prime Minister Netanyahu today. Says he'll stand up for Israel's heroic soldiers amid criticism from New York City Mayor Zohran Mamdani. No comment from the White House on a judge's ruling temporarily striking down President Trump's White House ban on CNN, MS Now, and Politico.
18: Donald Trump stripped these three media organizations of their White House passes last Friday after accusing them of publishing verifiable falsehoods without providing examples. The outlets said it was because the president did not like their reporting and that the ban violated the U.S. Constitution's protections for a free press and free speech and due process protections. A lawyer for the government urged the judge not to restore the reporters' passes until after a visit by China's president Xi Jinping, citing national security concerns.
16: The BBC's Ione Wells, president previously indicated there would be an appeal of a ruling that did not go his way. Parts of coastal Virginia, the Tidewater region, flooded this morning as powerful storm cranks up in the Atlantic, expected to move north, bringing winds and heavy surf to the Jersey Shore, coastal New York and New England, and it is expected to hang around for a few days. On Wall Street this morning, stock futures in the red. The Dow futures down 211 points. NASDAQ futures off 350. 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
24: Stuck in traffic? We've got the answer.
25: Good morning. Alternate side parking rules in effect. It's another gridlock alert day. The UN General Assembly in session. Avoid First Ave in the 40s around the UN. We're seeing slowdowns right now as you head to the outbound Gowanus at the Belt Merge. It's an accident and a disabled vehicle. Watch for slowdowns on the Cross Bronx West at Rosedale Ave with a disabled truck in the way. Van Wyck moving slowly in both directions through Hillside Ave with ongoing road work. And watch for slowdowns. Verrazano Bridge, lower level into Brooklyn, with a stalled vehicle being cleared. 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Checking in on the forecast, partly cloudy today, windy, high of 70 degrees. You now know where not to go. I'm Debbie Duhaime with Joe Piscopo, AM 970 The Answer.
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28: 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The Answer.

0: morning, good morning. Here we go. So I remember this. I'm that old. I know, it's amazing. I meet so many nice, wonderful people who are like fans, or they're at my shows, or they're kind enough to be part of this great family on the radio. And then, and they're young because at my age, everybody's young. So I, my mother always told me, rest her beautiful soul. She would say, Joseph, you shouldn't say you're old. You're not old. She was 99 when she said that. God bless her. God rest her soul, you know, but honestly, I remember Elvis. When that song came out, it was in 1957 or something like that. I was a baby, and I remember thinking, wow. And I remember distinctly the music just catches you, and it was Elvis, and it was like nothing you've ever seen. See, we, the baby boomers, lived through all of that. You know, the boomers lived through Elvis, you know? And then, don't forget, the Beatles came after that. Imagine that. The Beatles came after that, and the whole British invasion came after that, right? And then the craziness of the world of JFK getting assassinated, you know, RFK, Martin Luther King, and Vietnam, and the civil rights movement, you know? Yeah, no wonder we're messed up. I mean, no wonder we're just a mess. You know, but Elvis was the guy. That was so cool. And then they had a guy named Fabian came up, who's still out there working, by the way. Fabian, still selling out. God bless him. And so that was just so much fun. It was just so much fun as when we were just, kids. I can remember the parties my mom and dad would have. Showed up at the New Year's Eve parties in Bluefield, New Jersey. Good days. You know, good days. Great family stuff and great American stuff with, the great Elvis Presley, who should still be alive today. If, you know, someone was watching and said, Elvis, don't, you're doing this, you're doing that, you're doing this. They never listen, the poor guy. And then I talked to somebody incredibly close to Elvis, and he said he didn't want to live longer than his mother was on the earth, because Elvis's mother died very young. No, well, yeah, so rest in peace, Elvis. We're still playing. We're still digging you, man. Hey, so this is the whole thing. President Xi in the United States. So everybody's going, oh, why did President Trump go out and meet President Xi? Because President Xi is one of the, like him or not, is one of the most powerful people in the world. And that what he did with Putin, he's going to do with Xi, and you keep your friends close, your enemies closer. And this, in my opinion, is the edict that President Trump goes by. And this is what he does. He's going to lavish. Gee, you know, they're really in a situation. And we learned from Gordon the Great, from Gordon Chang. They really are in a situation, economically, China, I mean. And Gee's like dropping at the BRICS thing, you know. He's like, God, what happened? And then they wanted to give him medical attention. Because you have a window, God forbid it was a stroke or something. We still don't know what happened. And they whisked Xi away back to China, and hopefully he's okay. I mean, but doesn't he never looks good. He never looks happy, this guy, you know? So in any case, and I heard and I shouldn't even talk about it, because when I said I heard, it could be fake news, but I heard they like to, you know, drink a little bit there, you know, in the, you know, in China, you know, I call it the Politburo, you know, but we'll see what happens. But in the meantime, what is President Trump supposed to do? He's going to lavish. He's doing a state dinner for a communist dinner. He went to see Mamdani at City Hall. Now, why would you do that? Why would you meet the communist mayor of City Hall? You know, you just get closer and you could change and hopefully negotiate a better deal like that. That's the way Donald Trump works. So, listen, it's worked great up until now. So hopefully it'll be okay. So he came in, and, First Lady Melania Trump was there, and President Xi and his wife was there. The couple, she was ceremonial. They had a military band. They had a B-1 flyover, which was really, really low, which I think the president kind of winced at, during the national anthem. I don't know if that's AI or not, but it seems like he did. You know, the B-1 went so low. I kind of thought that was cool. And they're going to start talking about trade and tariffs. Taiwan will probably be off the table, but we address it. We go, we're not going to not do business with Taiwan, with all the chips and everything, and all the technology that Taiwan is coming about. And then the way Marco talked about it, Marco Rubio, Secretary of State, said, he goes, you know, they mentioned Taiwan, and you don't want to do business. And we go, we're going to do business with Taiwan, and we believe in Taiwan. And then they move on. So nothing will get settled there. It's just the trade situation, tariff situation. That's what's important. I hope this is that the president says, easy for me to say, if China indeed gave Iran some technical or some intel where our American troops were, and those troops died, as has been alleged, then you got a problem. And that's where the president has to, again, he's going to give them the big lavish thing. He's going to the opening and the welcoming and the dinner. And then he's going to say, do stop with the intel and stop helping out Iran. Because that would be, I think, in my opinion, the end game here. Because indeed, China is doing that, you know. So that's exactly what will be going on. And hopefully the president does address that. And I'm assuming he will. Also, this, and I'm going to say it once and I'm going to say it a thousand times. We say things on this show that no one else is talking about. And I don't know why, because we're like, oh, there's Piscopo on the radio, you know, and then we have a fun time and we joke around and everything. And then, but we're Salem Media. So because we're Salem Media, because we're the flagship station in, you know, in the number one media market in the world, we like to do our homework, and we do. And the problem, a big problem with China is them manufacturing the pharmaceuticals for us. And again, I don't know enough about it, except that I understand that they still manufacture antibiotics, and it's in China in a big way. I don't even know how we even ended up doing that. I have friends that want to manufacture antibiotics and everything else on the homeland. And we've reached out to Robert Kennedy. We're doing some back channeling as well in that regard, because it is, I hope, And the president doesn't have to make a deal with Xi. He should just pull all manufacturing for anything that is essential to us, whether it's PPE, if you remember, protection equipment, you know, and it, God forbid, another COVID situation. Because, you know, the Chinese knew what they were doing when COVID went out. It may have gotten out as an accident, but then they played it up and they used it for their own benefit. You know that. We know that. Everybody knows that. Coming out of the Wuhan Institute of Virology. Where'd you hear that first? Where was that heard first? Right on this show. We talked about it before anybody else. You know, so what, there's too much happening in China that we depend on, and you got to bring that back. And hopefully Donald Trump will indeed do that. And if any president will do it, it is the president, this president of the United States. So now we got, yeah, they, so they, oh, look at all that scheduled for today. Deji and Peng Liwan, that's his wife, are greeted by President Trump. Okay. South Portico, that's scheduled for today. Formal state arrival ceremony at the White House. Trump and Xi deliver remarks in the Grand Foyer. Gift exchange. What gift would you give President Xi? I don't know. What do you give the President of China? I don't know. Something American. So, I'm not quite sure what that could be. Gifted. Make your own jokes, right?
1: Meatloaf.
0: Silent drill platoon. Military. like you do with Chris Christie.
1: Right. Yeah, exactly. Yeah.
0: Try the meatloaf, gee, it's great. It's great. The meatloaf is great. Right.
1: Yeah. And you need to lose weight if you're going to run for president. How great is that? Serves him the meatloaf and then tells him
0: you're fat. Give him a treadmill made in China. Yeah. And watch, it'll break in 2 weeks. See? Yeah, have fun on that. Like everything else.
1: A gift card to Timu.
0: Yeah, a gift card.
2: I have to admit, everything I see on Timu, I want, and I have to remind myself that apparently the products aren't always satisfactory.
0: Gift card to Timu.
1: Right? Why not?
0: Or all you can eat at Panda. What's the name of that?
1: Oh, the Chinese Panda?
0: So make your own joke about the gifts there. Oh, this is great. Okay, silent joke. The military review in the Rose Garden. Wow, he's doing it. And you got B-2, again, more F-22 Raptors fly over. And then Trump and Xi hold a bilateral meeting in the Oval Office. Oh, boy. Closed to the press, okay? Expanded bilateral meeting in the cabinet room with their delegation. You know, again, this guy, Scott Bessent, they're saying he's the best Treasury Secretary since Alexander Hamilton, and I believe that. He's already working deals. So then let's see. They return to the North Portico for the evening program, and they deliver remarks in the East Room, and then there's a state dinner in the East Room. Hosted by President Trump and Xi. You know, I got to tell you too. Now, I don't get invited. People go, oh, Joe's a Trump guy. I never get invited to anything. I just want you to know that. And I can say it on the air live. It's that people go, oh, gee, Piscopo's a Trump guy. He's a Trump guy. He's a conservative Trump guy. Will you stop? Is that like, hello, Donald. Yeah, it's Joe. I forgot. I didn't get my invitation. What am I going to say? Nothing. Although Ronald Reagan invited me to a state dinner. Oh, yes, he did. And I'm making fun of the guy at Saturday Night Live. And yet He, I think, through Frank Sinatra. That's where I think that came. And we went to a state dinner there, which is great. And you know, to the president's point about the ballroom, by the way, you are jammed in that little East room there. Because I was there. I sat next to Chris Wallace. Ooh, that was a really excruciatingly boring night. And no offense to Chris Wallace. But it was like he was going on. And I'm sitting there, and I'm like a wise guy off of SNL going like, man, oh, man, these people, this is the world that they live in, you know? But it was cool to see the great Reagan, you know, the great Gipper, you know, up there, you know, and, you know, just having a state dinner and we there in the White House where I got a chance to actually talk and meet with President Reagan, which was life changing for me indeed. So we wish everybody all the best, with the presidency. It's weird. I know China's but you gotta listen. Keep your friends close, your enemies closer. That's exactly what President Trump is doing. He's going to hopefully say, stop with Iran. You can't keep going to Iran. And also this is just Joey talking in the radio, because I know people listen and they sample shows, not just our show. They sample all the morning shows, because don't forget, we start cold. And then the other shows, all those new shows that you watch at night, they're listening to us because they want to see what's breaking. Okay. So this is vital. If we have all that Venezuelan oil, and we do. And it's monumental. And we're replenishing the reserves, which were at dangerously low levels. It's time, and I would respectfully submit to the White House that you say, you know what, all this oil's coming in. Now we're going to cut gas prices in half. Because you know why? We have the oil. I talked about it yesterday a little bit. We have the oil now. We are energy dominant, not just independent, to quote KT. We are energy dominant, right? So now, why don't we, number one, cut the state tax on gasoline, state tax, Jersey, anybody, New York, anybody? They don't know. They go cross-eyed. If you say a politic to a politician, you know, due respect to the governor, due respect to everybody else, they go cross-eyed. We say, cut the tax, cut the gas tax just now, cut the federal gas tax, cut it down, drop it down. It's time. And before the midterms, boom. I'm telling you, we got the oil in. We're going to get, it's going to take a while to process it, because now it's a while to come from Venezuela, to come over, to come to America, because we don't take our oil from the Strait of Hormuz. China gets their oil from the Strait of Hormuz. 40% of all the oil that comes through the Strait of Hormuz is for communist China. You know, and that, which is, you know, probably part of the play of Donald Trump, because he knows that, and Xi knows that as well, you know, and the economy's dying in China, so he's got Xi at his knees, so we could play, for us, I would suggest respectfully that we cut the gas prices, cut the taxes, cut the state taxes. If difficult is this, by the way? I'm talking like I'm talking to children. It's like people go, they just let it run. Now, listen, I have an electric car, and I want to tell you, look at me. Don't tell Mark Morano, because Mark's going to be on Friday, tomorrow. But I got an electric car. I love the electric car. It's like, oh, now I've got my rates have all skyrocketed at the house, electricity wise, because I put the charger at the house. But I got to tell you something. I go past the gas station. I see all this. I go,
3: bye. Goodbye, peons. My electric car works great. Don't worry about it.
2: As you drive by, instead of, all you hear is,
0: Before we break, I know. Just before
3: wait,
0: we break.
3: I got something that you're gonna like. News? Listen. I got something you're gonna like.
0: Okay.
3: So yesterday or the day before,
0: yes,
3: a bill was introduced, bipartisan. Mm-hmm. Rep. Tom Kaine Jr., our representative, mm-hmm, Representative Laura Gillen on Long Island, mm-hmm, and Representative Jeff Van Drew have introduced the Lowering Commuting Costs Act. It would create a federal income tax deduction for personal commuting expenses, including gas, public transit, and tolls, yeah, such as congestion pricing. The release says the deduction would be $340 a month for individuals, $680 for joint, wow, filers. The max would be about a little over $4,000 a year.
0: Yeah, that's
3: that you'd be able to deduct
0: that's
3: on your taxes.
0: Well, see, that's
3: huge.
0: Tom Kaine and that's Jeff Van Drew, common sense politicians, and we appreciate that,
3: yeah,
0: very much.
3: I would love that.
0: That is good. Now, because you can write it off. I think you might be able to write it off anyway, but probably
3: no, you cannot.
0: Not.
3: You cannot. They are non-deductible.
0: You know, and let's do away with the IRS. Remember we were thinking about doing that? What happened with that? Do away with the Internal Revenue Service. Do a flat tax, please, and stop this nonsense. Number two.
3: The only time you can write it off is if you're itemizing your deductions because you're doing a separate thing apart from work, like you have two jobs and that second job requires you to drive.
0: Welcome
3: this
0: to my
3: bill,
0: world,
3: though.
0: Welcome to my world. Yeah.
3: Well, hold
0: yeah
3: on. This bill would be an above-the-line deduction, meaning if you don't, non-itemizers would qualify. So if you don't,
0: do they have to be on the people bill that if you want to?
3: You'd have to talk to Congressman Van Drew about that. I'd say talk to Congressman Kane, but he doesn't do press.
0: I had a flight commercial yesterday. I tell you.
3: To be among the unwashed masses on a plane heading back to Newark. How dare you? I can't get what I want. I'd like non-cold water. We don't have that, sir. Very sorry. I'd like an ice cream sundae to watch melt. Nope. Can't do it, sir. Sorry.
0: So
3: here's a bag of peanuts.
0: They go. We'll send a plane and we'll send a plane back for you. I go no. You guys have been great. We'll fly commercial. I don't know why I said that, but we did. I said so. We
3: did fly Stacey commercial. Look at you and go, what are you doing? What are you doing? Get on the plane. Right?
0: So, no, it's true. 6:21, we break. I'll tell you what we did. We came back. Because it is unconscionable how they treat
3: people.
0: Ooh,
3: I got to get on that?
0: No, I'm going to tell you what happened.
4: Okay.
0: You know, Debbie, good morning, Debbie.
3: Yeah. Gingerly walking to the seat. Yeah. Ooh. Get some wipes out. Quick. Got any Lysol?
4: Oh, yeah,
3: anybody?
4: That's right.
0: Don't touch me.
5: We're gonna have to land early, ladies and gentlemen, because we have
3: an odor in the cabin. I know it smells fresh. We have too much Lysol in the air.
4: Oh, man.
0: No, so the way they treat people on commercial, oh, man. You get spoiled, you know? It's like nuts. The whole airline industry is nuts now. It really is.
4: Right,
0: so,
4: right.
0: We did. Hey, you know what I did, though? I got back. I was so late last night. I get no sleep this week, so forgive me. I'm a little punchy.
3: Where's my robe?
0: And slippers. I need my slippers.
3: That's right.
4: Yeah.
3: You know? I need my feet warm.
0: So I got home, Deb, and then I said, it's P.O.'s feast day. Feast day.
4: Yes.
0: So we stopped at Our Lady Star of the Sea in Jacksonville. We stopped at the church.
4: Great.
0: Oh, you know, I don't like modern churches. I know we got a break, guys, but modern churches, but this was gorgeous. I'd love to send a picture, okay, to you?
4: Yeah,
0: but
4: please.
0: Then I came back and I said it was late, it was dark, and I went, and I went to the shrine, and to the P.O. statue. I posted the picture of the P.O. statue. You got to pay respects on the feast day, you know?
4: Yes.
0: And I wanted
4: to
0: go to Mass, but I couldn't go to Mass, you know?
4: I know, but you stop. But you get points for that. I love P.O. I love P.O. Pray, hope, don't worry. That's what you say, right?
0: There it is.
4: I love that.
0: Like in traffic, pray, hope, and don't worry. That's the way it's going to be. Debbie, St. Debbie of Duhame will get you through the traffic. 6:23. How we doing, Deb? How we doing?
4: Oh, Joe, it's another gridlock alert day, so you're going to have to pray, hope, and don't worry. You'll eventually get through. Again, the east side is going to be very tough. First Ave off limits by the U.N. for the U.N. General Assembly. Also, if you're heading to the FDR Drive, southbound the ramp at 49th is blocked for the U.N. General Assembly. Northbound at 42nd Street, some ongoing police department activity on that ramp as well. We're seeing delays, Joe, on the LIE West at Willis Ave, an accident here. Two lanes blocked in Nassau County. So tough ride LIE West into Willis Ave. Over on the Cross Bronx West at Rosedale Ave, a disabled truck is in the way. Over on 9 northbound, getting into Bayshore Drive in Barnegat, a gas leak. And on the New Jersey Turnpike northbound, Eastern Spur by 15W, a stalled vehicle that is just being cleared. It looks like partly cloudy today. Windy with a high of about 70 degrees. You now know where not to go. I'm Debbie Duhame with Joe Piscopo.
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0: Dottie Herman, she's the one, has had her Eye on Real Estate show for over a decade on Saturday mornings. 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It's called Real Talk with Dottie Herman. Dottie's the best. I always tell you, Dottie started out when I started out on the radio. I keep telling you this because I think it's vital to note that our former boss, Jerry Crowley, the living legend, you know, in radio, he had me on the show, and the people, and Dottie Herman, who was like a huge real estate person, she got 7,000 people under her, wonderful as wonderful could be, knowledgeable. And then Jerry goes, Dottie, you should be on the show. You should be on Piscopo. You should be on the station. And she goes, Joe Piscopo's on the radio? Yes. So Jerry goes, you got to have a show. So Dottie does Eye on Real Estate. Then everybody's

0: Hey, Joe on the radio. Good morning. 6:29. No, so this was it. You go to the airport, I got to tell you, and it's like, and again, you do get spoiled sometimes if you fly corporate, you know, and you go, but now you
1: spoiled.
0: Go, and it's just spoiled. So now I go in.
1: Thank you
0: and
1: for this the is hot the, towel.
0: By the way, this is Jacksonville, Florida, and this is where I went to school. And I remember it was always nice, but it was the South. It's the South. It's Southern Georgia is what Jacksonville is. So now, and it's great, and because now when you go down South, there's a politeness there, you know, people say, blessings, you know, it's really just nice. So now, and then, I walk out, I get out of the car, and now I wear, because I think about Leo DiCaprio in Catch Me If You Can, the Spielberg movie, when he becomes a, you know, when he does that, imposter as a pilot, but he dresses in suit and tie going to the airport. I remember everybody in the 60s, you know, remember when I would see an airport, it would be suit and tie. So I put a suit and tie on when I go to the airport, I gotta tell you. So I got blue suit, you know, blue tie, blue socks, blue shoes, blue hat, you know, and I'm walking to the, and I wore the kind of number two suit. I don't wear the number one, you know, tailored suit from Duru. It's suits I save for the, you know, but so I'll go to the airport in this. So I got to tell you, everybody who was, and I just happened to notice, and this is just that I noticed, every single African American complimented me on the suit. Well, I got out and there was a gentleman that, and again, not to make it a race thing, but it was just everybody. No white person said to me, "Hey, you look good, man." No, you know, no, actually one pilot said it. One pilot. Okay. So I'll open it up. But I said, I got out and it was like 1970 and one guy said to me, I swear to God, the guy we're putting the baggage up and checking at the curb and he goes, "Man, look at you, man. You are fly, my brother. Look at you, man. You are fly." Use the word fly. I said, "I'm fly? Well, that's wonderful. I'm fly."
1: "Well, thank you, sir.
0: I fly. I'm about to fly away. I am. I'm taking the plane. Commercial. Usually I take private.
1: Coach, come fly with me."
0: So he's going, "You look fly, man." He goes, "You know, I used to dress like that, you know." I said, "I bet you look good." He goes, "Oh, man, I look good. But right now, I don't care about it, man. It's your time. That's your time. This is my time." And the rap was from the 70s, and I loved it, right? So I said, "This is great." So of course I tipped the guy too much, and then I go on, and then I go on, and then I go in there, and one lady walked by. You know what? Actually, she was a white woman. So there you go. So I misstated there, but the white woman walked by. She goes, "Thank you for dressing up at the airport. No one does it anymore. You look just..." And I'm going like, "Well, thank you. Like, listen, I'm just wearing a suit at the airport." Hey, because then I see other people. They look like Sean Duffy says, transportation secretary said, they're in pajamas with the croc. Crocs should be illegal. Crocs should be illegal. It's just, or wear them in your home. Don't wear Crocs in public. It looks so, oh my God. So now I'm walking through, and then one gal, she puts her hand out. She goes, "Oh, sir, you look so good. Look at you. Oh my God, look at you. Look. This like that. I'm with that exaggeration. "Hey, can I shake your hand?" I said, "Yeah, hi."
1: "Here you go. Here's another 20.
0: Yeah, I tipped
1: Thank
0: her.
1: You. Thank you very much. I'm getting on the plane too. No, please, just take this thing."
0: And then, and I'll tell you what. Then we check in, and then this was the best. So now there's a rush for the plane. And I said to Stacey, "I'm not rushing for the plane. Wait till we go. We got the seats.
1: I will move at my pace. The plane will leave when I'm ready to leave.
0: So
1: let those minions run in the back."
0: So now they got, and the worst thing the airlines did, they took from Southwest Airlines, who originally did this. But it's a number one, number two, number three, number four. They put you in different numbers. And so now we're in number one. So now I'm looking number one.
1: That's right, because I'm number one, because I'm sitting in first class. You peons, go ahead. Run, you idiots. Run. I will get on the plane and get in my seat right in front of the plane. Because guess what? When the plane lands, guess who's first off? That's right, me, toodaloo.
0: In my blue suit.
1: In my blue suit and my robe and slippers.
0: So listen. So
1: no Crocs. Slippers. Real slippers. These things with holes in them. I don't want air coming in. I don't like all forms of it. The only air I like is the air to breathe. That's it.
0: And don't breathe my air,
1: please. Don't breathe my air. I have a bubble around me. You cannot breathe my air. Shame on you.
0: The one line is like Valdosta, Georgia. It's like way out. It's way out. It's like, you know, who are these people?
1: Listen, I know the trick of getting on the

0: complaining before everybody else.
1: Hold on, listen. So now we go in, and then it's like, and we have, you pay so much, and again, they took us home, but you pay Premier, and you pay every, upgrade that you could do. So and it doesn't matter. You're still a cattle, man. They have no respect at these airlines. So then there's a long line, but Stacy does it. I always hand it off to Stacy. She goes, come on. And I go, no, don't pull any privileges. I said, I'm okay. Like, I go like that, you know, I'll be with the people, not beyond the people. So she goes up, she goes right to the front. Now listen. And then one lady goes, and she goes like this. She says that as we're walking past her, this is the green line. The green line's here. And then Stacy gave her a jersey look like, please, I don't have time for you.
0: All right,
1: don't
0: Karen.
1: Yeah.
0: Thanks very much. Appreciate that.
1: And I do.
0: I'm on the one line. I don't care what color you are.
1: Listen. So then I looked at her like I smiled. Then there was a lady in front of her. I talked. I said, "You okay?" It was great. And I kind of diffuse it. Meantime, Stacy walks right up to somehow. She puts the ticket down. Ba-da-ding. And we're going through. And then the gal, you know, a very well kept gal. She was dressed kind of cool. You know, she had pink tails and funny glasses and everything. And she said, "Love your outfit, sir." Like that. I said, "Love right back at you, girl. Thank you so much." Got on the plane, and we got on the plane there like that. So it was okay. But I don't know what Stacy did to get us on, what it was, but it's like, I don't, if I'm not with Stacy, I'm still waiting at the airport. Let me tell you something right now. I don't know what it is. Why is everything so difficult at the airport? And United, you told me, Al, United's making more money now than ever before. Of course they are. Because they're not paying it for people to walk around and help us. The flight attendants, spectacular. I mean, spectacular. They were great. Everybody was great. But then you get on the plane, and what I'm not used to, and I'm like, they constantly tell you what to do like you're a child, you know? Mm-hmm. And there's a recording. You know, please put your feet there. Your bag's got to go on there. Do this. Put your seatbelt on. Don't do this. Do this. And if you do this, and stop talking. Oh, in Europe, in the European airlines, they don't do that. They don't do that. They treat like we're like morons. Oh, they
0: fend for yourself. Here's your robe and slippers. Go ahead.
1: And then one guy, you know, then you got to sit there and you're in first class, and then people go by and look at you like, hey, you bum. Look at you in first class like that.
0: That's right. That's right.
1: I hate your suit. What are you?
0: Yeah. Do you think you're entitled? Yes. Yes, I am, sir. Go ahead. Keep going. Pass the curtain. That's right. No, there's a trick. I mean, it's not really a trick. I use this to get on planes before everybody else.
1: You limp?
0: No, I don't limp. I tell them, no, flat out. I have very bad neuropathy. It's well known. I can't stand for long periods of time. And I explain that to them. And they're like, not a problem.
1: You have a handicap card, right?
0: Yes.
1: Do you carry it to the airport?
0: No, I
1: put
0: just
1: it on your
0: I
1: ear?
0: No,
1: put it on your ear?
0: Yeah, I put it on my ear, like you hang it in the rearview mirror. That's where it is, an earring. Yeah, that's exactly what I do. No, I just go up to them and tell them, and then when they say if people need extra time boarding, I walk right on the plane. Boom, get my stuff, put it in the thing, bang, I'm in my seat.
1: Oh, yeah, extra time boarding. Because they always say, they go, look, if you...
0: If you got a walker, military, we understand.
1: Right. Elderly, we understand. But when they go aliens from another planet, go first, I mean, they do...
0: Fat slobs who like to eat a lot. Oh, that's me. Hey, how you doing? Yep, I'm going on. True. Thank you.
1: Oh, please. Right. It's like, it's got to be better at the airport. And by the way, not the people that work for United. They are really nice, and they got to deal with a lot. So I compliment them. And the workforce is great. And it's the same thing.
0: Could you imagine me working at the airline and some guys in my face yelling at me about it? No. There would be assaults left and right, passenger punched out by flight attendant, because it's just... There's a certain segment of the population that just does not know how to act in front of people. And I think part of it, has to do, it's gotten worse since the pandemic. They do not know how to deal with people.
1: Or the entitlement of,
0: this is the best one. You buy a seat, right? Mm. You buy a seat, you sit down in your seat, and somebody comes over and goes, excuse me, would you mind changing your seat so I can sit together with my family?
1: I don't mind that.
0: No.
1: I don't mind that.
0: No. I paid for the seat.
1: Come on.
0: No.
1: I'm not moving. You want to sit with your child?
0: Your inability. This is how they cheat you. This is how they cheat you. They buy the cheapest seat on the plane, which you are not allowed to pick your seat. Then they try to get you to guilt you to go, can you go to the back of the plane so I can sit with my family? No. Yes. So I paid extra money.
1: Is that what you peasants do to each other?
0: That's right. That's true. How would you know? You're always in first class and flying private. You don't know the minions that are fighting one another like it's World War Z in the back of the plane. You don't know.
1: World War Z with
0: you don't
1: zombies.
0: Know they're all crawling over one another, punching each other out.
1: Yeah. They got on the
0: you
1: plane.
0: Don't know that. You don't.
1: The
0: I don't even
1: got
0: look.
1: On the plane,
0: when
1: though.
0: I get on the plane, I close my eyes. I don't even look in that direction because I don't know if there's a curtain. No, it's
1: Lord.
0: True. So you pay extra to sit closer up to the plane, or you pay obviously you pay extra for first class. But if you're in the back of the plane, you don't get to pick your seat. So what happens is a family of four, they're scattered all over the plane, so they start trying to guilt you now, or they're sitting in your seat when you get there, and they're like, oh, you'll just change. No, lady or sir, I paid extra for this seat. Get your rear end out and go sit back there. Your inability to plan is not my problem. That's your problem.
2: Wow. You must be so much fun on a plane. Huh?
0: I am. My wife sits in the aisle. I have to sit in the middle seat when I fly with her. I need the aisle. She wants the aisle. You kidding? And I sit
2: why
0: in the middle.
2: Why don't you just buy the seat on the opposite aisle?
0: No, she doesn't want that. She wants me sitting next to her because she doesn't want some creepy stranger sitting next to her.
1: Because Stacey and I got on it.
0: Don't get married, Joseph.
1: We were across the aisle from each other, which was fine. But we sat down. One girl was nice, and then there was another girl. But usually, when I see that, I go, do you guys want to sit together? I always say that. Do you want to sit together? And I'll move. And I'll sit on the aisle.
0: Wait. You know. And for full transparency, do you want to sit together? You're in first class. I mean, come on. You're not sitting in coach. With two people between you, you're sitting in first class. It's one
1: what
0: step.
1: Is coach
0: what
1: is like coach, out?
0: Right?
1: Exactly. What is coach like? What is that?
0: Is that steerage? Yeah. Okay.
2: No.
0: That's one step up from the guy shoving the coal in the boat and powering the boat. Come on.
2: But that was the most fun part of the boat on the Titanic.
1: You
2: mean,
0: that's right.
1: That's what you want. You asked why I admire my grandparents so much, because if they got on a steerage,
0: right.
1: a boat
0: you wouldn't
1: called
0: have left
1: a
0: your
1: German
0: country.
1: Freighter called right. the Moltke from the Gulf of Naples, and they said, all right, yeah,
0: if you had to do
1: they
0: that.
1: They called them a name, and they said, stay, you're down in steerage.
0: I know we need to break. If you had to do that to leave Italy to come to this country and sit in steerage, you would have been like, I'm staying here. I spent...
1: Do you know who I am? I'm a Episcopo. You don't have a first class? It's a bonnet. I get it. It's a bonnet.
2: Estacia, you come in here. Estacia.
1: Stay away. Come here.
2: They had Stacia.
1: We're not going nowhere in America.
0: Capisce? I stay here. Capisce?
1: Oh, that would be me. God bless my grandparents. God bless them all.
0: Seriously,
1: honestly,
0: we need to break.
1: Oh my Lord, we are late. 6:42. Al's in the newsroom on AM 970. The Answer.
3: 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The Answer.
0: 52 degrees at 6:42. I'm Al Gattulo with local news first. Here's what's going on. The latest Siena University poll shows the New York's governor's race is getting tighter. Democrat Kathy Hochul. The incumbent, still leading Republican Bruce Blakeman, but it's by single digits now. The first time the Nassau County executive has come that close. Hochul is ahead 50% to 41%, down a point from Siena's August survey, and pollsters say the governor's race is hers to lose. This comes as the two candidates set a date for their one and only debate for just 3 weeks before the November 3rd election. The face-off scheduled for October 13th at 7 p.m. on New York One and statewide on Spectrum. It will be streamed live on YouTube. The Republican National Committee and several GOP leaders launching a federal lawsuit against New Jersey election officials leading the effort. New Jersey's Republican Party, U.S. Congressman Tom Kane Jr., State Senator, GOP leader Anthony Bucco. The group claiming election offices in several counties are allegedly concealing records related to maintenance of voter rolls. Governor Sherrill has admitted to problems with voter lists containing thousands of non-citizens and said the state was working to address the issue. Under federal law, state and local election boards are required to make records related to voter list maintenance publicly available. In sports, Yankees crushed the Rays 9-2. The Mets beat the Rangers 7-2. And Giants quarterback Jackson Dart, he's going to have season-ending surgery on his knee. Could be back for the playoffs. Stuck in traffic, Debbie Duhame's got the answer.
4: Good morning, Al. It's a gridlock alert day. Alternate side parking in effect. Remember, the UN General Assembly continuing today. First Ave off. Limits in the 40s around the UN. Watch for police department activity with checkpoints around as well. FDR Drive southbound ramp at 49th is blocked because of the UN General Assembly. If you're taking a ride right now to the LIE West at Willis Ave, it's an accident blocking two lanes as you get out through Nassau County. And on the outbound, Gowanus at the Belt Merge, it's a crash taking one lane on the thruway south of 15A construction heading down through Sloatsburg. Sponsored by Audible, when you start listening to books on Audible, traffic might seem like less of an annoyance and more of an opportunity for another chapter. 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Partly cloudy today, windy, high of about 70. You now know where not to go. I'm Debbie Duhaime with Joe Piscopo, AM 970, The Answer.
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8: 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But you can take away the gun temporarily first and then go through the process. You don't have to go through the process and then take away the gun.
3: 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The Answer.
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1: Hey, Joe on the radio. Good morning. Great to have you with us. I'm sorry, we get goofy. I'm just punching because I've been traveling. And you know what? Tonight's like back to school night, you know, for my little Charlie. So, we're doing this. So I'm on dad duty all week long, with my Charlie. And then we go into the Tunnel to Towers weekend, coming up. And we invite you. I don't know that it's too late, but we are going to be there, rain or shine. And we've done it in the rain and we've done it in the shine, you know, and it's going to be there, Sunday, the 5K run and walk for the Tunnel to Towers Foundation, where 40,000 people show up. As you listen around the country, people don't really understand. This is something that should be on national television, and you will see it online. And then they have a local TV station to cover it. It is extraordinary. It's a military operation in many ways. Because Frank Siller and the Siller family put together this in the name of Stephen Siller on Sunday. I'm talking about this 5K run and walk. Holy moly. It's like you get tens of thousands of people from all over the world. Even, and then the Newark Police Department comes across the river, right, in Jersey. They run in full gear, by the way, and the name is Steven Siller. And then you got folks that are in, hey, Joe, I'm from Idaho. Hey, Joe, I'm from Iowa. Hey, I'm from California, Joe. And they come in and they run and we're all patriotic. You see 343 pictures of the 343 firefighters that died on September 11, 2001. You have, yes, they have banners with the faces and they do a bagpipe walk through all the people clear out. And then at the end we celebrate, I sing New York, New York, and it's a, what a celebration. Because of we took the most horrible day in America's history and turned it into a positive celebration. Thanks to the Siller family. Thanks to Steven Siller. Thanks to Frank Siller. Thanks to the Donald the Towers Foundation. Boom. Like, you can't believe it. And it should be a national holiday. And we should deem it like, maybe on September 11th, we call it Patriot Day, you know? Never forget. We're never gonna, 25 years ago. 25 years ago. You know, and the only good thing is that I really believe that's come out of that is the Tunnel to Towers Foundation, and all those lives did not die in vain. You know, and also you got to hand it to the CIA, you got to hand it to the FBI, you got to hand it to all of the security forces in America, the United States military, for keeping us safe. But don't forget, you can't for a second let your guard down, because all they want to do is take us down. That's why I always tell you, when the midterms come, oh, Donald Trump this, oh, Donald Trump that. You know what? Can I for a second just pontificate here before we break? Donald Trump owned it in New York. He owned it when he went and he spoke at the UN. Is it me? Is it because I know him and I can't speak objectively? Is that me? Maybe. Maybe it's exactly that I can't be objective. He was like a boss. I mean, and then I see this again on Facebook. I see this where he walked in and he had all the Middle Eastern countries there, all the Arab nations. It was Turkey. It was Qatar. It was like Jordan. And it was every single, the Middle Eastern country. They stood up immediately when Donald Trump came in, stood up immediately out of respect for the President of the United States, you know? And it happened to everybody. Like, he owned it, and it made me proud to be American. So I don't know what the criticism's about. He's going to keep his friends close. He's going to keep his enemies closer. And our enemy is communist China. And you know what? Let Donald Trump do his thing, and I think it'll work out really great for the country. I really do. 6:51, Joe on the radio. Debbie's out there on the roads. It is crazy in the city still with the UN and all. And how are we doing, Deb, this morning, please?
4: Joe, it's another gridlock alert day for the UN General Assembly. Alternate side parking rules in effect. Avoid First Ave in the 40s around the UN. Watch for lots of police checkpoints. FDR Drive southbound ramp at 49th blocked. Northbound FDR Drive ramp at 42nd blocked for the UN General Assembly. Inbound George Washington Bridge, a 30-minute delay to the upper 20 to the lower. Inbound Lincoln 25, Hollisdale 35. Watch for slowdowns this morning as you head to Route 9 northbound at Bayshore Drive into Barnegat. All lanes closed with a gas leak over there. And we're seeing delays on the outbound Gowanus right at the Belt Merge with a collision there. LIE west at Willis Ave in Roslyn Heights. An accident here by exit 37. Two lanes blocked. Eastbound LIE in Queens at Queens Boulevard. It's a collision. The right lane is blocked there. And on the thruway heading south at 15A in Sloatsburg, construction just being cleared. You now know where not to go. I'm Debbie Duhaime with Joe Piscopo, AM 970.
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15: We're going to have mostly sunny skies today across the New York City area and a high temperature of 68 degrees. But we've also got strong winds all day long out of the northeast, around 15 to 20 miles an hour, with wind gusts possible up to 30 miles an hour. Going to keep that up for the rest of the week. Tomorrow, partly cloudy skies, a low of 55. We hit a high of 73, and then a nor'easter with rain moving in as we finish off Friday and Saturday. I'm Stormcast.live meteorologist Stephen Parr.
1: 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Hey, Joe on the radio, you know what? We got to being so silly in our intimate hour, and we love you. And we love you being part of the family. We really do. We're going to get back to business right at 7 o'clock with the great General Keane, General Jack Keane. We're going to talk about exactly what's going on. He was in the Mideast. He'll report back handily right at 7 o'clock. Also, David Fisher from Landmark Capital has got some great, great stories about how you can get physical gold and silver into your portfolio. Mark Morgan is going to join. Lee Smith, journalist and author of The China Matrix, will tell us about what's going on tonight with the president and President Xi from Communist China. Pastor Dave Watson, always love having the pastor on with us in the 9 o'clock hour, getting words of wisdom and some really, really beautiful words godly words, if I may, from Pastor Dave Watson. Joe on the radio. We got a great show for you. Again, right at the top of the hour, General Jack Keane. You don't want to miss it. We are coming right back at you. Don't go away.
3: 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The Answer.
0: 51 degrees at 6:59. Al Gattulo with the local news first. Here's what's going on. The Tremont Avenue busway in the Bronx now complete and open. DOT crews have finished up making the busway, which is expected to bring faster and more reliable service to the 39,000 daily riders. The busway expected to shave off an average of 6 minutes each way. The route in the past has served the B36 bus, where it would be common for buses on that route to go 5 miles per hour. Police looking for a burglar who robbed jewelry from the Bloomingdale's at the Riverside Square Mall in Hackensack, New Jersey. The suspect smashed open the display case Tuesday, grabbed jewelry, and took off. The smashing was apparently loud, prompted people in the mall to call 911, reported that they heard gunshots. Giants quarterback Jackson Dart. He'll be out for the rest of the season to undergo knee surgery. Dart suffered a knee injury during the first drive of Monday night's game against the Los Angeles Rams. NFL Network reports that MRI results on Tuesday showed the damage to his knee is more severe than originally believed. The 23-year-old will have to undergo surgery. The damage reportedly focused on the meniscus in his knee. Sources claim Dart's ACL is still intact. In sports, Yankees crushing the Rays 9-2. Mets beat the Rangers by the final of 7-2. You now know what's going on. I'm Al Gattulo, AM 970, The Answer.

0: breaking news this hour from Town Hall. I'm Rich Thomason. CNN, MS Now, and Politico will be able to return to the White House. At least for now, a federal judge has put President Trump's prohibition on those media outlets temporarily on hold.
1: Trump on Friday banned the three news outlets from the White House, calling their coverage of him fake news. Although the ruling is in effect for only 14 days, U.S. District Judge Timothy Kelly ruled the White House is to immediately return, reinstate, and restore the news outlets' access. Kelly, whom Trump nominated in 2017, says the government must have clear standards for conduct that would lead to revoking a press pass, and he called the standard of objectionable reporting outlined in letters the White House sent to the three news outlets so vague it hardly does the trick. I'm Donna Ward.
0: President Trump was there. He was on the tarmac at Joint Base Andrews yesterday afternoon, personally welcoming Chinese President Xi to the U.S. Such a personal greeting is highly unusual. Today, talks at the White House ahead of a lavish state dinner later on. Already, it's been announced a U.S.-China trade truce is being extended to January. Today's discussions expected to focus on trade, AI, and U.S. support for Taiwan, among other issues. President Trump is extending an invitation to Russian President Putin to attend the G20 summit in December in Miami. If Putin accepts, it will be his first in-person visit to the G20 since 2019, prior to the invasion of Ukraine. Addressing the U.N. General Assembly for the first time since assuming power, Venezuela's acting president says that her country is coming back strong after setbacks suffered earlier in the year. Delcy Rodriguez thanks President Trump for a resumption of relations after the U.S. military deposed her predecessor, dictator Nicolas Maduro. Wall Street's Dow futures down 126. More on these stories, townhall.com.
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4: 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The Answer.
8: Bible. Stuck in traffic? We've got the answer. Good morning. Alternate side parking rules in effect. It's a gridlock alert day. Let's see what's happening over on the east side. Avoid First Ave and the 40s around the UN for the UN General Assembly. Over on the FDR Drive south ramp at 49th, that's blocked for the UN General Assembly. Northbound FDR Drive ramp at 42nd Street blocked because of the assembly as well. Watch for slowdowns over on the Cross Bronx West at Rosedale Ave with a disabled truck. Outbound Gowanus at the Belt Merge, it's an accident. And the LIE West at Willis Ave and Roslyn Heights, a collision taking two lanes. 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Checking in on the forecast for today. Partly cloudy today, windy, high of about 70 degrees. You now know where not to go. I'm Debbie Duhaime with Joe Piscopo, AM 970, The Answer. 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
3: Hey, Joe on the radio, good morning. We are live could be. This ain't no podcast. This is good old-fashioned AM radio. 4 hours with no safety net, and we love every minute of it. And always proud to bring to the airwaves Jack Keane, General Jack Keane, retired four-star general, chairman of the Institute for the Study of War, and Fox News senior strategic analyst. General Keane, welcome back to the show with much respect. We say welcome, and Yanks, there's some hope for our Yankees, General, huh?
10: Well, they're going to be in it for sure, and it's going to be a challenge. There's a lot of good teams there, but, you know, there are guys. We're rooting 100% for them.
3: I love it. I love that you're a Yankee fan, General Keith. Hey, General, but back to business, if I may, sir. How was your trip to Israel? I'm dying to know how everything is over there. What do they think militarily in regards to Iran? Yeah, would you be so kind to walk us through that, sir?
10: Yeah, well, I think the key takeaways for me, we had an extended trip in Israel, so I could meet with the top civilian, the president and the prime minister and the top military leaders, and then also the Mossad chief and the former Mossad chief, and then go into Gaza and take a look for myself.
3: Wow.
10: With the IDF, and then go into Lebanon and take a look at that.
3: Wow.
10: So, Mike, first takeaway is how well the Israeli military and the U.S. military are working together. The cooperation, the collaboration is extraordinary. Joe, so our audience understands, we have not been able to work with an ally who has the similar capabilities, the same value system, the same determination that we have had since World War II. And that's a fact. Every ally we've walked to, had to work with in the past, never had the same capability. Sometimes they didn't have the same will and determination that we had, but we dealt with it. This ally has all of that and then some, and we operate on a similar plane. It is remarkable to see it. These are the two most proven militaries in the world today, working together. So that's the first takeaway. The second big takeaway is the Israeli people. They are absolutely determined. As much as they don't want war, they want this to finish. They know as long as Iran is there, they will continue to fund the proxies. They will continue to threaten Israeli citizens. And they certainly, in conjunction with their military, finish this once and for all. That means more military capability. And the other thing is that the regime itself, I am in agreement with the conclusions that they are making about it, and they obviously have finite intelligence as well. They believe for a fact that Iran will never make a deal that will meet all President Trump's objectives. And even if they did and signed it, they will never keep the deal. They will cheat and compromise. And the evidence is already in. Because as a result of the MOU, and President Pisiskian and President Trump both signed it, 5 days later, they were violating the agreement to open up the Straits of Hormuz. We were pulling back our blockade, and what did they do? They attacked instead of opening up the Straits of Hormuz. So those are major takeaways. And what I conclude from that, and we'll communicate to our leaders here, is the blockade is absolutely impacting. What Besant is doing as Secretary of Treasury in terms of economic peril imposed on the regime is absolutely impacting. It likely will not be enough for the regime to collapse. And we will have to add Israeli and U.S. military capability to set the conditions for the collapse of the regime. The other takeaway is we need to bring in, I'm assuming they're already doing this, the CIA and the Mossad, to undermine the regime itself, the organizations that support it, help to fracture it, and then also provide all the assistance capabilities that we can to the groups that are in Iran and are willing to take these guys on. And that means, if necessary, giving them arms, giving them munitions, and supporting them. And we have the air power to support it. And yes, these are covert operations, but we have the capability to do that when you put the CIA and the Mossad together.
3: General Keane just laid out the game plan. Sir, that is brilliant. And we learned so much from you, General. We appreciate that. And when you say military, is there any way to do it without boots on the ground, General Keane?
10: If we needed to do boots on the ground to do something very specific with a particular target, we have the capability to do that. And I don't want to get into what those targets would be. But in terms of what we're thinking about, I think what you're thinking about, Joe, is boots on the ground to topple the regime like we have done in the past. And physically, the Israelis and the Americans take control of Iran and transition it to another power. That is not in any of our plans to do that. We believe it's not necessary, and it's fraught with all sorts of issues when we leave our forces there to transition to a new government, to help that government to survive and to protect it, and all the issues with Iranian IRGC forces coming after our troops. We don't think that is a viable option, and it never has been a viable option from the beginning.
3: You know, and let me go back, if I may, General Keane, and appreciate your time, sir, about Gaza and Lebanon. I mean, what does it look like to you? You know, it's amazing, and like President Trump always says, it's a beautiful part of the earth. You're right on the sea there. It could be so beautiful. And Lebanon used to be the Paris. Beirut was the Paris of the Middle East. Why is it that when these Hamas gets in, it's just like a bad infection, a cancer that just destroys countries? And you're telling me that maybe that Israel indeed can clean up Lebanon and they can clean up Gaza.
10: You have to understand. I mean, I watched a 47-minute film of the videos that were taken as a result of what Hamas did on October the 7th. They went in there and they wanted to film all of it. They put some of it out on the internet almost live.
3: Yeah.
10: They did that with their phones, and a number of them, not a few, a lot, had body cameras like our police have.
3: Yes.
10: So they were recording the horror. I watched 47 minutes of them killing unarmed men, women, children, and babies. All right. 47 minutes of horror. What was so... The acts themselves were terrible to look at, obviously. But also, what registered me, the joy and celebration that they had in doing it, Joe. I've been in combat. We take people's lives. It's right in front of us. We have to deal with the aftermath. There's no joy in that. Yeah. It is. We do it out of necessity.
3: Yes, sir.
10: But this was celebration. We have audio recordings of the Hamas fighters. I'll just do one with you. And they subtitled it for us. Obviously, it was in Arabic. He calls home to his mother, "Mom, I just killed 10 Jews, some of them women and children as well." And she said to him, "Go out and kill 10 more."
3: Oh, my gosh. And
10: this is what we are dealing with. So, Joe, in Gaza today, right in Gaza today, I was with the field commanders. They are regenerating their youth that was too young to fight on October 7th. We're almost 3 years later. Mm-hmm. So now they've got 17, 18, 19-year-olds. Think a few score of them, a few hundred of them, a few thousand of them is what they're regenerating. They are not giving up. Hamas has one identity, and it's one identity only, the destruction of the state of Israel.
3: Yeah.
10: And the idea that they're going to disarm, Joe, it's not going to happen. I know the peace agreement wants that to happen.
3: Yeah.
10: They are not going to disarm. The Israelis are going to have to go in there and disarm them.
3: Well, and what about the Palestinians? Well, what about the Gazans themselves? I mean, you think Hamas is like the black hand? If you join us, otherwise we'll kill you. But are the people will not rise up? They're afraid to rise up, or their inclination is to kill Jews as well, General King?
10: You said it, Joe. I asked this question more than a year ago when October the 7th happened.
3: Yeah,
10: reaffirmed it. In Israel, how do you look at Hamas and the Gazan people? And the initial response from an official who would know, he said, you know, the Middle East is very complicated, but he said, General, this is a simple answer. When you look at Hamas and Gaza and the Gazan people, they're either Hamas fighters or they're supporting Hamas. That is it. And they're completely anti-Israel and anti-Jew. It's not that there isn't some tension from time to time, but overall, commitment to the belief system, that is who they are. And that's the reality of it.
3: Well, General Jack Keane, just coming back from the Middle East, incredible. And you say the Mossad and the CIA, and let me just go here before we let you go, sir, if I may. The Houthis, once we go in, do you take out Iran the way you just explained? In such practical terms, which we appreciate, General Keane, but the Houthis will be out, Hezbollah will be out, and Hamas will be out. I mean, it kind of covers it all because it all starts in Iran, correct?
10: Yeah, Joe. You put your finger on it right again. The center of gravity of the problem in the Middle East that we are all coping with is Iran. Mm. If you take them off the board and the people are able to transition to another regime, all the support to these proxies dries up. No more money, no more munitions, no more weapon systems. And eventually they begin to go away. Anyway, the Israelis are never, ever going to let a force on their border build up so they can threaten them. They know that's number one lesson learned from October the 7th. The Houthis are a little different.
3: Yeah.
10: They would have to be watched to be sure. But yes, these proxies begin to evaporate once you get rid of Iran.
3: Yeah, General Keevan, a vital, vital, important chat this morning. Thank you so much for taking the time. Welcome home, sir. An honor to have you on the show, and look forward to speaking again, General Keane. Thank you.
10: Yeah, take care, Joe. Thank you. Love talking to you and your audience.
3: Thank you, sir. Thank you. We love having you, General Jack Keane. You know, I keep thinking about, and it'll take a moment. It's early morning, I know, 7:17 in the morning, and we're going to have some fun. We're going to go to Staten Island and talk about, and we're going to talk about finance, and we're going to talk with the pastor. But let me just stop for a second. General Keane is a battle. He's been in battle. He's seen death up front and center. He's been in war. And for him to, and you felt it, what he talked about October 7th, 2023. In the name of goodness gracious, how did they turn that around? And can you imagine what the general saw? What he saw, what we didn't see? And what we saw from October 7th with these monsters, these vile satanic creatures that came out of Hamas to attack Israelis for no reason. And don't forget those Israelis they attacked were liberal, kind of hippie-like Israeli, rest their souls. You know, they were just there at a music concert. They came in. I don't know how it happened. I'd like to know how it happened, because Mossad is like with the CIA, the best intel in the world. How did they not know what was going to happen? But please don't forget about October 7th. And I don't care what you believe. I don't care what you hate. I don't care what you love. You've got to see that what that was Mengele, that was Goebbels, that was the Third Reich, and more, and sometimes worse in many respects, on October 7th. What was Israel supposed to do? And the general just gave us his boots on the ground and an eyewitness report on what's going on in Gaza and the Gazans. I don't know. Every time, all I remember is, too, when they took and they killed the beautiful young people of Israel, and they took them across the border into Gaza, and it wasn't Hamas, but the regular people kept punching away at these bodies, dragging them to the streets. And now, when you see, and we talk about Mossad and the CIA going in to Iran, because that's where it emanates, it makes all the sense in the world. We thank the general for his expertise and for his service to this great country. 20 minutes after 7 o'clock. Debbie's out there on the roads. Yep. Is that General Assembly pretty much done for the week, pretty much, Deb? Or they still got the traffic?
8: We still have it.
3: Yeah, You look at all those cars that are doing what they want, and it's like they have their embassies from different embassies from all around the world. Regular New Yorkers can't move. But they go where they want, huh?
8: Yeah, right? The New Yorkers were all put on the back burner, you know? We got to just navigate, you know?
3: Thank you, Jim.
8: Let's see what's going on, Joe. It looks like First Ave closed in the 40s around the UN for the UN General Assembly. Again, it is another gridlock alert day, so avoid the east side if you can. FDR Drive southbound, the ramp up 49th is blocked. Northbound FDR Drive ramp up 42nd blocked for the assembly. Watch for slowdowns this morning as you take a ride over to First Ave as well by 40th, a police checkpoint. Inbound George Washington Bridge, 30 minutes. Lincoln 25 over the inbound Holland, still 35 from both approaches. Troubles right now on the Bronx River Parkway southbound as you get right past the Cross Bronx. It's a very serious accident involving a taxi. Everything closed to your Bronx River Parkway south at the Cross Bronx. Van Wyck North heavy through Jamaica Ave. Over on 17 eastbound, getting down toward exit 126 in Chester, it's a collision with two lanes blocked and 9 northbound closed at Bayshore Drive in Barnegat with a gas leak. Partly cloudy today, windy, high of about 70. You now know where not to go. I'm Debbie Duhaime with Joe Piscopo, AM 970, The Answer.
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13: Investors are waiting for President Trump's meeting with China's leader Xi Jinping at the White House today and any developments on tariffs, Iran, Taiwan, and artificial intelligence. Costco wholesale reports earnings today. Also, Olive Garden's parent, Darden Restaurants. Nancy Tangler of Laffer Tangler Investments is upbeat about the market.
14: Stocks are cheaper now than they were at the beginning of the year. Multiples have compressed. Earnings growth is robust. We're going to look at 36% year-over-year in the third quarter. We haven't seen that not coming out of a recession ever. So this is a once-in-a-generation opportunity in the markets, I believe.
13: New home sales for August are released this morning, and the government releases the number of new claims for unemployment benefits filed last week. That's your Fox Business Report. I'm Jenny Coselda, invested in you.
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3: 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That starts October 19th. 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It's a free seminar. You have all your questions answered by Mr. Connors himself. How about October 20th? Don Roberto's on Staten Island, Forest Avenue, right there. 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The 21st of October, Connolly's Corner, Grand Avenue in Mazpeth, Queens. Again, 11 and 3. 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
3: All right, Joe on the radio, coming up to 7:30 in a couple of minutes here. David Fisher is going to join us from Landmark Capital, and we're going to tell you how you could get physical gold and silver in your portfolio, which everybody wants to do, and David will tell you exactly how to do it with no hassle to you. Jim Harden's going to join us from Staten Island, and we're going to have a nice chat with Jim. Mark Morgan with us, Lee Smith is with us, Pastor Dave Watson is with us, and Joe on the radio, and the big news is, of course, President Xi comes in to the White House. He visits Donald Trump, and he's going to have a big, big, like, dinner. You know, this big, the, you know,

0: fentanyl. Now, did China stop with the fentanyl? Probably not. But you know what we stopped? And I tell you, this is vital to note, if I may. They stopped the border. They stopped. They closed the border down with Tom Holman. Mark Morgan's going to join us in that regard in a little bit. But I got to tell you, once you close those borders, the crime down at the border that comes across it has dropped the crime rate because of Donald Trump stopping the crime coming in the border, in my opinion, and putting the National Guard in. Lowest rates in decades. Some say since 1900, since we've been keeping records. That is Donald Trump stopping the crime in America. Stop with the criticism. That alone and closing down the borders, which stopped the fentanyl deaths, dropped the fentanyl deaths dramatically. And if China keeps sending the fentanyl in, well, they can't get across the border because Donald Trump closed the border and he's taken out those boats, you know, that drive the drugs into this country. Amazing what's being done. And again, you have to appreciate that. You may not like the style of President Trump. You may not like that, but good things are getting done. And it's just important to note that, you know. So when Xi comes in, you got to keep your enemies close. Also, China is having trouble with their finances. The economy is not great over there. So we'll see how that plays out. Meantime, it's going to be all pomp and circumstance over the last 24 hours. I think the guy that's really doing a lot is this guy, Scott Bessent, the Treasury Secretary. You know, he's got a trade truce with China, two-month trade truce. That's an extension. And Bessent, they say, is the best Treasury Secretary since Alexander Hamilton. And I love this guy. When you talk about Marco Rubio, the cabinet is spectacular that President Trump has indeed put in place. So we got a lot of that going on. Now, don't forget, there's a lot of going on in the midterms. And all I see on TV is this guy, Al Sayed from Michigan. I wish they would stop showing this guy because he's really good on camera. And listen, I know, Joe, you can't say that. Well, you know what? You got to deal with it. AOC is really good on camera this year. She's better this year that she's better than she's ever been. And she's going to be running. But it's dangerous because this, for example, and this is from Salem Media, Al Sayed signed a 2012, you ready, open letter supporting the Muslim Brotherhood Egyptian president to, quote unquote, purge the media and the police as quickly as possible. This is what this guy Sayed is completely a wolf in sheep's clothing. He's trying to go down, but he's good, man. I'm watching him. He's good. The way he gets there, because somebody's protester. There was a student protester at one of his rallies. He got down and he looks, watch it. Because the useful idiots buy this hook, line and sinker. They don't do the homework like we do. You got these big celebrities going out and they're, you know, this guy, Maple Syrup. What's the guy named? The rap singer, Maple Thorpe Syrup, whatever the guy's
1: Maple
0: name was.
1: Maple Syrup. I thought that was your rap name.
0: What's his name? What's the name of the guy?
1: I have no idea.
0: No, Maplehorn. Maplehorn, something like that. The guy, the rapper.
1: Sorry.
0: The guy that opened for Ed Sheeran. That guy.
1: Yeah. Macklemore.
0: Oh, Macklemore.
1: Maple Syrup? Where did you get Macklemore from Maple Syrup? You're eating too much of that. You got to put it down. I mean, really. Back away from the syrup, Mr. Piscopo.
0: Well, that corn syrup.
1: Macklemore. Maple syrup.
2: McDonald's.
1: Yeah, if you would have said McDonald's, I would have.
0: Okay.
1: Old McDonald's. He had a farm.
0: This punk gets E-I-E-I-O. Up. This guy wears a horrible depiction of a Jewish person in makeup and how what he thinks a Jewish person is. It was just out of the Nazi playbook. And this guy's in front of, 100,000 people saying, the Palestinians, feed the Palestinians. Listen to the interview. And if you're just joining us, when the podcast comes out at 10 o'clock this morning, listen to my interview. And very, very honored to have Jack Keane on the show, General Jack Keane, and what he's seen and what he saw on October 7th. And then you see these punks saying, but there is no Palestine. There is no Palestinians, the way Jerry Seinfeld said. Jerry's right. They goes in, they're Gazans, and you know what? Apparently, they're siding with Hamas, you know?
1: Watch Macklemore start selling maple syrup on stage. Yeah.
0: No, but he goes in, and I feel bad for this guy, Ed Sheeran. He puts these people get political. Stop.
1: Yeah, but so, here's
0: you
1: know, my...
0: Let me continue my thought, if I may. Hold on now. Sure. Watch out for El Sayed. Watch out for AOC. Bernie Sanders, done. This guy's ridiculous. Don't worry about it. But these guys can slip in. And there's a lot of people, they call them the Democratic Socialists. You know what? How weak they are, this DSA, these people, because they don't start their own party. If they had any guts at all, they start their Dorm Party. They're weaseling off the Democratic Party, and no one's got the guts in the Democratic Party to say, stop, this is ridiculous, unless you're Josh Gottheimer, unless you're John Fetterman, and maybe one other person, another Democrat. If I was a Democrat, I'd be appalled. I would step up. I wouldn't care if they beat me in a primary. Where's Chuck Schumer on this?

0: Watch these guys. This is very, very important because the satanic devil is within. It's not just the enemy within. I believe it's Satan. Yes, Al, please.
1: My only issue with the whole Macklemore Ed Sheeran thing is the fact that Ed Sheeran Ed Sheeran knew what Macklemore was saying. It's not like Macklemore suddenly came out with this and everybody is surprised. Ed Sheeran. Macklemore has had a history of saying these things. So it was there. If the owners of the various stadiums didn't get together and say to Ed Sheeran, hey, if this guy's here, we're not letting you play in the building, nobody would have said a thing. The people that protested, it wouldn't have mattered. Now, kudos to Ticketmaster, who immediately said, without waiting for Ed Sheeran or anybody else, said, look, if you felt offended at this show and you want your money back, we'll give you your money back.
0: Beautiful.
1: Ticketmaster makes
0: dollars back.
1: Well, I'm just saying, they make a ton of money. They didn't have to do that, and they did proactively. The Macklemore stuff, he's been saying this for years now. Yeah, so Ed Sheeran had to know, even on the periphery.
0: Yeah, good point.
1: He had to know what was going on.
0: Great point. He seems like a good kid, a good talented kid. 7:36, I tell you, we got so much to get into. We're going to travel to Staten Island when we come back, all right? Meantime, Al's in the newsroom on AM 970, The Answer.
2: 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The Answer.
1: 54 degrees at 7:36. Al Gattullo with local news first. Here's what's going on. The young woman found dead in a garbage can in Brooklyn has been identified. The body of 38-year-old Tanya Campbell Ortiz of Queens discovered September 16th in Sheepshead Bay. Police responding to 911 found the mother of five in a trash receptacle in a parking lot near Plum Beach. She was pronounced dead at the scene. Ortiz's daughter, Julissa, has organized a GoFundMe page for her funeral expenses. She said her mother had not been herself recently, and their family is absolutely devastated, still trying to process the unimaginable loss. City Medical Examiner's Office is now determining the cause of death. Two gun rights organizations and four New Jersey residents who own guns are suing the state to try and strike down old restrictions on weapons that do not fire bullets. The residents co-signed the federal lawsuit filed Monday, along with the Association of New Jersey Rifle and Pistol Clubs, along with the Knife Rights Group based in Arizona. The New Jersey Monitor is reporting that their attorneys argued in the complaint that Second Amendment protects all arms, not just guns. They are asking the court to overturn the state's restrictions on using weapons like bats, brass knuckles, knives, stun guns, and bear spray for self-defense. The new lawsuit comes after the U.S. Supreme Court ruled 4 years ago that gun owners have a right to carry outside their homes. That ended restrictions like New Jersey had, which required gun owners prove a need to be armed in public. In sports, Yankees crushed the Rays 9-2, Mets beat the Rangers 7-2, and Giants quarterback Jackson Dart, he'll have season-ending surgery on his knee. He could return for the playoffs if the Giants get in. Stuck in traffic, Debbie Duhame's got the answer.
3: Good morning, Al. Altered inside parking in effect. It's another gridlock alert day with the UN General Assembly in town. First Ave closed in the 40s around the UN. Also, that ramp on the FDR Drive south to 49th blocked for the assembly. Northbound FDR Drive ramp at 42nd Street blocked as well because of the UN General Assembly. Again, a gridlock alert day. Inbound George Washington Bridge, 45 into the upper, 30 to the lower. Inbound Lincoln 30, Holland, still about an hour from 1 and 9. And we're getting reports of an accident now on the Pulaski Skyway as you head in toward the Holland Tunnel. So do watch out for some delays there. 17 East getting into exit 126 in Chester. It's an accident. And troubles right now as you head over to Route 9 northbound at Bayshore Drive into Barnegat. It's a gas leak, so prepare for some ongoing activity there. Sunday today, windy, high of 68 degrees. I'm Debbie Duhame with Joe Piscopo, AM 970, The Answer.
0: Thank you, Debbie Duhame. Wonderful as always, right on the money. And be careful out there on the roads, please. 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
0: Let me tell you about Tunnel to Towers. Born on America's Day of September 11th, the Tunnel to Towers Foundation has been helping America's heroes ever since. Let me tell you. Heroes like, you ready? United States Army Sergeant Mario Nelson. You know, Sergeant Nelson served in the National Guard and volunteered at Ground Zero after the 9/11 attacks. Later, Mario enlisted full-time in the Army, was deployed to Iraq. 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Mario left behind his wife, Mecca, and their daughter, Mia. 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
0: 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Hey, if you won a prize, unfortunately, in the last, I mean, we congratulate you for that, but you're not eligible to win again, if I may say, okay? Here's the question. Which John Lennon music video was filmed prominently on Staten Island? Which John Lennon music video was filmed prominently on Staten Island? 877-970-2999. If you're the first correct caller, you win that $50 gift card to Denoy. Let me go to Jim Harden, CEO of Compass Care, Staten Island Pregnancy Care Center of New York, kind enough to join us as we spotlight Staten Island. Hey, Jim, welcome back to the show. How you doing this morning?
12: Hi, thanks for having me back, Joe. It's an honor to be with you.
0: Listen, man, nice to see you. Nice to have you with us today. Hey, Compass Care. 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
12: Yeah, Compass Care essentially is the only ethical medical alternative for women facing unplanned pregnancy considering abortion on Staten Island, in Brooklyn, and in the Bronx. I mean, I don't know, you probably know this, but New York City in general is America's abortion headquarters. And, for example, Brooklyn has more abortions than any other county in America. And there are no other pro-life medical alternatives, ethical medical alternatives, other than Compass Care. And so we provide women with free medical care, OB care, ultrasound scanning. We diagnose the pregnancy. We can do STD testing and treatment. And we can even reverse the effects of chemical abortion. Chemical abortion is now upwards of 70% of all abortions in America, and much of it is based out of New York City. And we can actually reverse the effects if we catch it early enough. If a woman changes her mind, she starts the chemical abortion process, we can actually pull life out of the very jaws of death. Well, Letitia James, Attorney General of New York State, she hates us for doing this.
0: Yeah.
12: She's trying to shut us down.
0: Wow.
12: And so women, you know, need us now more than ever. I mean, we've seen 36,000 women and babies saved from abortion in Compass Care's network in the last several years, and we hope to double that in the next 10 years. So there's a great thing going on at Compass Care, some amazing nurses and doctors that are working together to see some great things happen and give hope to women all across New York City.
0: You know, no matter what you believe, I don't know how it becomes political, but it's political, you know, and why politicians got to get involved is pretty curious. It's just curious that they do, because no matter what you believe, it's nice that you're there. If a gal is scared and she's pregnant and she's young, you know, and she doesn't know what to do, she can go to Compass Care. And I think that's fair. And I applaud what you're doing. That you have you nurture and you hold and you comfort these people these gals who are very, very confused. And so who is eligible, if I may ask, Jim Harden, to utilize the complimentary services provided by Compass Care, please?
12: Anybody and everybody can come to Compass Care. There is no discrimination in any way whatsoever. If a woman thinks she's pregnant, come on over and we'll deliver services to you, and our compassionate nurses will love you and give you excellent care, supervised by our doctors, all for free. We give away millions of dollars worth of free services and connect her with her community support and give her a vision of her future after having a child. Because what we found after serving thousands and thousands of women is that there's not really a sane woman who really wants to have an abortion. She just feels stuck, like she needs to have an abortion. And so we come alongside of her and help her in any and every way we possibly can. And it just so happens that most of the time when a woman feels supported, she has the baby. I mean, it just makes sense.
0: Yeah.
12: So, you know, that's what we do. That's why we do it. And, if anybody wants to get involved and, see what they can do to help, help women have their babies, you know, they can go to CompassCareCommunity.com. We're hiring right now. We're hiring nurses you know, marketing professionals, you know, office managers, you name it. Compass Care is growing in the midst of the abortion capital right now.
0: So why is it political, Jim Harden? Why, I'm a little confused because I don't know. Sometimes I think guys don't really have a voice in this. This is a women's issue. And how does this become so divisive and political? And here all you're trying to do is embrace and take care and comfort these gals who are scared. And we so appreciate what you're doing in that regard. How is this becoming political? I'm confused at that. You know, Jim?
12: I know. I have a theory about that, Joe.
0: Okay.
12: My theory is that the reason why it's gotten so political, why politicians seem interested in abortion, is not because of women's health. It's not because they want to give women more access to health care. It's not because they really are interested in abortion. They're interested in abortion only insofar as it gives them power. Okay. It gives them votes. It activates the base, you know, these kinds of things. And power, really ultimate power, is the ability to decide who lives and who dies. Mm. And I've said this before and I'll say it again.
0: Okay.
12: When we allow the government to vest itself the power to parse personhood, to decide who qualifies for protection under the law and who does not, it's a slippery slope. And that's what abortion gives them. It gives them the ability to decide which persons qualify for protection of the law and which ones do not. And if we allow some category of person, including preborn boys and girls, to be disqualified from protection, it's just a matter of time before others are disqualified from protection. And the government begins to justify and to continue to legalize other types of killing.
0: I know it's like we got a break, but I mean it's like infanticide. Who came up with that in New York? I mean, you know, I think we got that in New Jersey. It's like when the baby's born, you could decide whether you want to keep the baby or not. That's not abortion. That's like murder. And I mean, that puzzles even those of us who don't want to make it political. You know, Jim Harden. Thank you. Jim is the CEO of Compass Care Staten Island. Where can we find you, my friend? If there's a gal listening now or a mom that wants to help or daughter or granddaughter, where can we find you, Jim Harden?
12: Yeah, if anybody's facing an unplanned pregnancy or knows somebody facing an unplanned pregnancy, go to compasscare.info. Compasscare.info. There are nurses standing by that will serve you live right now.
0: Wow. Okay, Jim Harden, thank you. Thanks for all you're doing, my friend. God bless you, and we'll talk soon, Jim. Thank you, sir.
12: Thank you. God bless.
0: Okay. Yes, sir. God bless you, too. 751, Joe on the radio. Debbie, always, I know you do a lot of work comforting, you know, less fortunate, comforting folks in need, Debbie, and we love you for that. Very, very kind of you to do that. You know, Debbie Benefit, that's what they call Joey Benefit.
3: Know. Yeah, with Joey Benefit here, you know, I got to keep up with you.
0: You got to do it. I mean, come on.
3: Yes.
0: Hey, now, traffic is another thing. How we doing, Debbie?
3: Let's see what's happening over on Highland Boulevard. Over on Staten Island, you are building slightly here as you get out towards Seaview Avenue. Staten Island Expressway is horrible eastbound. Gothels Bridge all the way to the Verrazano. Eastbound Gowanus heavy traffic up through Bay Ridge. Westbound BQE slowing down right by the LIE. It's pretty tough on the FDR Drive in both directions through the 50s. The ramp of 49th and 42nd closed for the UN General Assembly. It's another gridlock alert day. Avoid the east side. I'm Debbie Duhaime with Joe Piscopo, AMI 70. The
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0: 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Stephen Parr is our Storm Guides meteorologist. Oh, it's freezing outside. It's winter time. Lady, it's cold out there, Stephen. Well, you know, all of a sudden, 50s, and then before you know it, it's going to be 10. How we do it today? How we doing, man?
14: Yeah. And the wind makes it feel colder than it is, and it's going to be windy all day long. 50-mile-an-hour, 20-mile-an-hour winds, wind gusts. We've got a 24-mile-an-hour wind gust at Kennedy right now. So it's a little chillier than it has been. We are looking at a high through this afternoon of 68 degrees and mostly sunny skies. But, boy, the problem is the winds, and also it's piling up some flooding along the coast and some riptide. So out in the water, it's a problem. And we're going to get that nor'easter coming later on this week, so that's also a problem. Tomorrow morning, a low of 55. We do get a little warmer tomorrow afternoon, Joe, just for you, a high of 73. But that's about as warm as we're going to be for a while. We're looking at temperatures mostly topping off in the 60s as we head in towards the weekend.
0: Thank you, Stephen. When we come back, maybe you could give us a Sunday report, because we got the Tunnel to Towers 5K run and walk. See what's happening. I know it's going to be rainy. I want to see how good or bad that's going to be, Stephen, if you'd be so kind, my friend.
14: I'd be happy to do it. We'll talk about Sunday coming up in about an hour.
0: Thank you so much. Stephen Parr on the job. Storm Guys meteorologist. David Fisher is going to talk about gold and silver. Mark Morgan is going to talk about the border. Lee Smith is going to talk about China. We're going to talk about China. All right. And Pastor Dave Watson on the show. Hey, it's Joe Piscopo on a Thursday, September 24th. We're coming right back at you. Don't go away.
15: China.
2: 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The Answer.
1: 54 degrees at 7:59. Al Gattulo with local news first. Here's what's going on. Harvey Weinstein has been sentenced to 15 years after being convicted of sexual assault in New York. Weinstein sexually assaulted a former production assistant at his Manhattan apartment in 2006. The sentencing comes after years of legal battles that resulted in an overturned conviction and retrials. Weinstein will now face resentencing in California for raping and sexually assaulting a woman at a Los Angeles hotel in 2013. At least 5 people displaced following a fire in Long Branch right next to the famed Born to Run house. Fire officials say wind gusts were an issue as firefighters tried to get the blaze under control. Flames broke out around 3:30 in the morning yesterday on West End Court. Spokesperson for the Red Cross said the group was working with 5 residents to help provide assistance. The home sits directly next to 7.5 West End Court, where the boss lived in 1974 through 1975, and wrote the iconic Born to Run album. One person is dead. A number of others, including firefighters, injured in a Bronx apartment fire. Flames broke out at a building on Montgomery Avenue near West 174th Street in Morris Heights around 7:45 yesterday morning. One of the injured in critical condition. Firefighters say the blaze started inside an apartment on the fourth floor and then spread to other apartments. The cause is under investigation. You now know what's going on. I'm Al Gattulo, AM 970, The Answer.
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15: Breaking news this hour from Town Hall. Armitage Thomason. First, they'll talk, then they'll dine. President Trump will host Chinese President Xi for talks at the White House today. This evening, it's a lavish state dinner. A U.S.-China trade truce, which was supposed to expire in November, has been extended to January. The BBC's Stephen McDonnell in Beijing.
16: There's no way Xi Jinping could leave the U.S. without the tariff peace continuing. Both leaders will speak about the progress that they're making and the warm friendship between their countries. But there are these huge differences. For example, Donald Trump doesn't agree with Xi Jinping on the extent to which AI should be regulated. There's a disagreement over the supply of US semiconductors to China and Chinese rare earths to the US. And of course, don't forget, they're both competing for global dominance.
15: Australian Prime Minister Anthony Albanese says he's extremely concerned about OpenAI's security breach of a government website. He says the AI pioneer took too long to report the incident. An OpenAI agent infiltrated an Australian Health Department website on June 18th. The incident was reported to Australian officials in September. Federal judge is blocked for 2 weeks. President Trump's ban of three media outlets from the White House grounds. U.S. District Judge Timothy Kelly says CNN, MS Now, and Politico must have their access restored. Israeli Prime Minister Netanyahu will address the U.N. General Assembly today, expected to rebuke New York Mayor Zohran Mamdani for accusing Israel of a horrific genocide against Palestinians. Netanyahu accuses the mayor of supporting Hamas. Watching Wall Street this morning, stock futures have been in the red so far. The Dow futures are down 214 points. NASDAQ futures off 326. More on these stories, townhall.com.
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2: Stuck in traffic? We've got the answer.
3: Good morning. Alternate side parking rules in effect. It's a gridlock alert day. First Ave closed in the 40s around the UN for the UN General Assembly. FDR Drive South ramp at 49th is blocked for the UN General Assembly. Watch for frozen zones again today with dignitaries in town. Watch for slowdowns as you head to the Van Wyck North up by Jamaica Ave. It's construction work going on. We're seeing delays inbound GWB of almost an hour to the upper, 30 to the lower. Inbound Lincoln 35. Holland an hour from 1 and 9, better from the turnpike, but watch for delays now on the Pulaski Skyway inbound in Jersey City with a crash being cleared. 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Windy today, sunny, high of 68 degrees. 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
19: 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With news guy Al Gattulo. 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
0: Hey, good morning, Joe Piscopo on the radio. How you doing? How you doing? You know? It's what we say in New Jersey. How you doing? We don't care how you doing. We don't really have an interest in how you doing. But we always go, how you doing? We don't expect an answer back. It's like a Jersey thing. How you doing? And then you leave it. You leave it. You know, well, actually, I'm fine. Okay, I don't care. I don't care. God bless you, though. That's not true. We care. Of course, we love you. And we're on the radio at 8:06 in the morning on AM 970. The Answer. So much going on. President Xi is in town, and they're going to do a state dinner tonight with Donald Trump. And I think Donald Trump, again, keeping his enemies closer like that, you know, keeping Putin closer. And I don't, you know, you can think about the end game of Putin. Boy, I don't know that you can, you know, no matter what you do with Putin, I don't know if he's ever going to be stop being the KGB killer that he is, you know. However, with Xi, their economy is so bad in China that we really got the upper hand now. And I think this is great. And let me just, if I may, take a moment and talk about the psychology of this. When Donald Trump goes out to Andrews, to Joint Base Andrews to meet, President Xi, because he knows that he's got Xi at a disadvantage. He's got Xi on his heels because of the Xi physically, first of all. You know, you're a world leader, and you go down the way Xi did. He just left, and he looked like he fainted. And listen, it can happen to anybody, you know. But when you're the head of China, and China, they don't marginalize. They're the greatest of everything, and they're trying to take over the whole world. That is their impetus, you know. And Xi goes down at that BRICS summit to the point where Modi, you know, the head of India goes, oh, is he okay? What's going on? And he goes right back on. So that does that disadvantage. So he comes in. And the first thing that president's got to say, how you feeling? How you doing? You know, how you doing? Again, not expecting an answer back, you know, in New York style. However, the economy is bad. There's no discussion with us with Taiwan. Are you going to go into Taiwan? They want to go into Taiwan. They think Taiwan is a Chinese territory and they own it and they're going to deal with that. But, you know, we don't even, I don't know, touch those subjects. I don't know that we touch a lot of those subjects, you know. Human rights. What about the Uyghurs? Where is the Muslim community? Where's the Islamic community? Where are the Islamic terrorists that just take innocent lives? You know, the creatures and cowards and satanic punks that took out the World Trade Center. Where are those people when it comes to big, mighty China and the Uyghur Muslims being held allegedly in prison camps, in work slave camps? Where are those tough guy terrorists? Where's Hamas now? Where's Hezbollah now? Where are the Houthis now? You're gonna just pick on innocent people and you're gonna disembowel people and just what went on October 7th, that's who you are? But when you want to go up against, I dare you, these punks that hate Israel, hate America, they are anti-Semitic, they death of Jews. Well, now you got a country allegedly killing all the people who are of the same faith that you are. Where are you? Why are they not over there? Help, at least negotiating. Or they, you know why? Because China won't let them anywhere near it. You know? Oh my gosh. It's so, the cowardice of terrorism is just unconscionable. The cowardice of it. You know, being the little Weasley cockroaches. Satanic little Weasley cockroaches, you know? Hey, anyway, we'll get into all of it and we'll see what's happening. And what's going to happen is like a whole big pomp and circumstance thing today. And Donald Trump is going to do it. And, you know, if you don't like it, Donald Trump is a boss and he's not going to listen to you anyway. You know, so he was a boss at the UN. He's a boss when he meets, President Xi. Melania looked great. And she wore like this Asian Chinese style dress. I just think it's great. You got a boss in office. If you don't like it, come up with something better. Come up with something better. And you don't. All you come up with is anti-Trump. I want to hear something better. Give me an initiative. There's nothing, you know? And these federal judges, these judges, because now Donald Trump kicks CNN and MS Now and Politico out of the White House. He has a right to do it. They're lying to us. You go, okay, got it. They're out. And then whoever does it, like, then they go to court. And now the judge is a U.S. District Court, Judge Timothy Kelly, issued a temporary restraining order Thursday blocking the ban and ordering White House officials to immediately return, reinstate, and restore the outlet's hard pass press credentials with their legal battle as their legal battle continues. The order will be in effect for 14 days. Who are these judges? Why does it happen? How can they do this? I don't understand. They get errant judges. They go forum shopping. What judge is appointed by Obama or Biden? What? Let's pick that judge, and then that judge will agree with us if I'm a liberal or if I'm a way left Marxist lying on television, you know? And you shouldn't be able to lie. You know, it's not true. And they do. And you see it. And you and I both watch it. And it happens on sometimes on our favorite channels. You know, I told you this before. When Donald Trump's going to the UN and then some reporter said, oh, here's what he's doing. You know, he's going to talk about Tehran. And then, oh, now he's into a never ending war. And she commented on everything. And then they want to talk about human rights, and then they comment something about what Donald Trump is doing. And then they always go up against what Donald Trump is doing. She all the initiatives that Donald Trump is talking about, you know, about, oh, he said he was going to end the Ukraine war and they're going to try to, but he didn't. And everything negative that she, what? That's not a report. That's not news. That's like a commentary. And if you say, like we do on this show, you know, we have opinions and it's really a lot of it's commentary. If you don't like it, you could not listen, you know, but these people do it like news, like it's news. It's not news. And that's what the president's talking about. That is a absolute, that's, and you have a right to talk about it on television, but they should say, here's commentary by, you know what I mean? And they don't, and they don't, and it's, and that's what that Donald Trump is up against, you know? So the UN's still going. You know what? I got to tell you, the coolest thing at the UN was the president of Argentina, this Malay guy, you know? Javier Milei, and this is through a translator, but listen to what Milei is talking about. This is Argentina. The Trumpism, if you will, the nationalism, the America first or your country first initiative of Donald Trump, I think is catching on little by little. I think in Poland, I think in Argentina, I think in El Salvador, little by little. It's got, you can't listen what's happening in England, what's happening in France, what's happening. And you could see Macron with Donald Trump the other day. Look, and I love that Donald Trump brought him up to his, like, his suite in Trump Tower, you know? And again, Macron looked like a deer in headlights, the way Mamdani did. They get scared of Trump like that because Trump's just talking about no globalization. We are America, and if you're from France, it should be France first. It should be England first. It should be Germany first, you know, and it should be America first. And then we'll all work together. You know, it's like we're the ethnic blend of America. I'm Italian-American. You know, American-Italian. Take your pick. You're Chinese. You're Black-American. You're Latino-American. Whatever you are. But we're all American. The end game is America. For America. That's the way we should be around the world. But not to be all together. We're going to do all one thing. And then we're going to and open borders and let anybody who wants to come in take over. No. That's just plain not going to happen. Listen, and Trump, Donald Trump has influenced a guy like the president of Argentina. Let's listen to Milei now, Joe, if you would. Thank you.
20: It's become a useless organization whose only purpose is to sustain a caste of fatally arrogant parasites masquerading as well-intentioned bureaucrats. I would remind them of what Mises said. Good people do not think about controlling the lives of their fellow human beings. Those who were supposed to guarantee collective security and human rights failed in their task. Instead, they allowed chaos, violence, and international terrorism to flourish. The alleged defenders of human rights have sheltered bloodthirsty dictatorships and regimes that stone women in the streets. They have systematically voted against Israel while remaining silent in the face of Islamic terrorism and the genocide of Christians in Africa.
0: Wow. That's Milei from Argentina with, through a translator. Is that wild? That's the UN. That was just the other day in the UN. And by the way, go back to the UN with Donald Trump talking about the ceaseless promotion of mass migration. Joe, if you would. Thank you.
21: It is deeply ironic that the United Nations has an entire institution, the UNESCO group of people and countries devoted to protecting cultural heritage, yet with their ceaseless promotion of mass migration, these globalists are actively destroying the greatest cultures and most extraordinary heritage in all of history. There is no human right to illegal immigration, but there is a right to remain a sovereign nation, and we want to remain a sovereign nation, and so should you.
0: That's Donald Trump, and that echoes worldwide. And you know the citizens of Ireland, the citizens of England, the citizens of France, they feel that way. The Poland, you know, the way Poland is protecting its border, even with its new leader. This is something. Then you look to Spain and how the Prime Minister of Spain just opens the border up and the Moroccans come in and they're bum-rushing the streets. And it's not only that. Stay with me for a second because, you know, I have a soft spot and I am weak in that regard because I think about my grandparents coming in. But you know what? When you spend the million, remember the millions of dollars we had and maybe billions of dollars we had to spend in New York, you know, just to house the illegals coming in. Remember that? I don't forget. Please don't forget about that as we go into the midterms. Yeah, that's the way it was. And it was, they take over healthcare. They take over education. And now in California, and correct me if I'm wrong, they're giving like illegals like 150 grand to buy homes. But if you're a regular citizen, you don't have access to a loan like that. This is insanity. It's insanity, and all it is, and we learned from Mark Morgan. Mark's going to join us at this hour in about 20 minutes. And Mark said it's all because of votes. That's all they want. They're buying the votes from outside the country because now the Latino community has they wised up, and the Black community. What have they done? What have they done for the Black community? What have the Democrats done for the Black community? And then Kamala Harris goes out, and she campaigns for El Sayed. And then they go to NAACP. The NAACP. NAACP should be embarrassed to have Kamala Harris there. Oh, man. I tell you, we're just making sense of it all. You may not like the style of Donald Trump, but you cannot put aside how for closing of the border, keeping the borders closed, stopping the crime, you know, not to mention the stock market. Listen, I don't want to pay whatever I was paying. I bought a candy bar. It was a double candy bar yesterday because I'm addicted to chocolate. Forgive me. But before I left Newark Airport, so everything's going to be more expensive. I go in $7.68, but it was a double candy bar. So maybe one, but even then, I remember, I'm old enough to remember a dime
1: candy bar.
0: They put two in the bag, you know, so you can get more diabetes. They put the two in the, and again, so $7.68 for a candy bar. So I guess so.
1: A side of maple syrup?
0: No. If you cut it in half and it's like $3, you know, that's still a lot for a candy bar. Isn't it $3? Should be like $1.50.
1: Yeah.
0: Something
1: a little side of maple syrup, a little dip, you know, but beyond the people. Look at me. I eat my candy bars dipping them with maple syrup. Real maple syrup, not that
0: famous
1: sugar
0: Amos,
1: water.
0: With Famous Amos. That's what they
1: do. Yes, Famous Amos with the Milky Way. Oh, it's delicious. Al has heard me chewing right in his ear. Unbelievable.
0: The girl, I sat next to the girl, lady next to me. Girl, there was a girl next to me on the plane. And then I had my Murano cufflinks on. And so those are made, the glass cufflinks made in Murano, Italy, outside of Venice. Beautiful. And I always like to wear them. And they're just one of a kind. And she goes, "Oh, those are Murano cufflinks." And I said, "Are you addressing me?
1: Are you speaking to me? Are you looking at my cufflinks? Have they mesmerized you, my darling? Why,
0: please,
1: thank you.
0: Please, I'm
1: please,
0: here because
1: tell
0: I
1: me
0: have
1: more.
0: To.
1: They're not Frank Murano cufflinks. They're Murano cufflinks. The big difference. The Frank Murano cufflinks would fall off.
6: What about Mark Murano cufflinks?
1: Might hold on, but they're sensitive to the weather.
0: Mark's coming up Friday. And Frank's doing a great job in the city
1: he
0: council.
1: Is, but I couldn't resist.
0: That was very funny, actually.
1: We're not supposed to talk about him. I forgot.
0: She's talking to me, and it's like, I don't want to have a cufflink.
1: Why are you talking to me? Hold on a second. Let me show you those Murano cufflinks again. Keep watching. Watch the cufflink. You're going to sleep.
0: Talk to me. You know, people will talk to you the whole flight, man. I just want to say,
1: You need cufflinks that reflect the sunlight. So when they start talking to you, I got you. I got you in the eye. Are you blinded now? That's right. Stop looking.
0: Like
1: at
0: the
1: me.
0: Lantern with the green, with the green
1: lantern.
0: Green.
1: That's right.
0: 8:20. Hey, Debbie's out there looking out for you on the road. She was very nice. But at the end of the flight, as we were leaving, I said, "Oh, you've been to Murano?" Yeah. You know, that was it.
3: Yeah.
0: Because I knew the conversation couldn't continue.
3: Well, at least she didn't take her socks off like that one person next to you that one day. Remember?
0: Largest man, and they take their socks off in front of you. There should be a law.
3: That was funny. That was funny.
0: Airline travel. You can't make it up.
3: True.
0: 8:21. Debbie's on the road. How are we doing this morning, Debbie?
3: Oh, so far, so good at the airports, but we have a congestion on the east side. It's another gridlock alert day, Joe. It looks like the east side is going to be very tough again. First half coast in the 40s around the UN. For the UN General Assembly, watch for police checkpoints. Also, the ramp FDR Drive south at 49th and northbound FDR Drive at 42nd. Police Department activity for the Assembly. Watch for delays on the Van Wyck. It's busy northbound up by Jamaica Ave. That's some ongoing construction. We're also seeing delays this morning over on 208 southbound into Maple Ave, getting out through Fairlawn. That's some ongoing construction. 80 westbound rapid exit 64, exiting delays here. We're seeing some stop and go traffic on truck route 1 and 9 as you head northbound right at Broadway in Jersey City. That's a disabled vehicle. Traffic is slowing down on 9 northbound in Barnegat right by Bayshore Drive. It's closed with a gas leak there. Sunny today, windy with a high of 68 degrees. I'm Debbie Duhaime with Joe Piscopo, AM 970, The Answer.
0: Thank you, Debbie Duhaime. 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
0: Remember when you were in your teens and you thought you were invincible, right? Well, the same rationale applies to adults, too. When we're healthy, we think we don't need a power of attorney or a healthcare proxy. We think we can worry about that when we're older or become sick. Nothing can be further than the truth. The fact is, if something happens, God forbid, you might not be able to designate a power of attorney or a healthcare proxy. What happens then? The state or the courts may have to make those choices for you. Is that what you really want? It's essential to create a power of attorney and healthcare proxy as soon as you can while you are healthy. Call Connors and Sullivan, attorneys at law. 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Thank you, Dr. Lederman. Appreciate Gil being on the show. Hey, let me tell you about Michael's of Brooklyn, Avenue R and Ostern, all right? Say hello to Fred and Johnny and Marianne and Michael for me when you go over to Michael's of Brooklyn, Avenue R, off of Ostern Avenue in Brooklyn, New York. You go to the Freedom Tower, you go to Central Park, you go to Broadway, you go to Times Square. You got to put in Michael's of Brooklyn on your New York visit. It's the best Italian restaurant this side of Italy. Yes, you can go to michaelsofbrooklyn.com. 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Here is the number, 718-998-7851, 718-998-7851. Love telling you about Michael's of Brooklyn, serving that community since 1964.
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0: Hey, Joe on the radio. The CEO of Landmark Capital is David Fisher, kind enough to join us live. Hello, David. Welcome to the show. Great to have you with us this morning.
25: Good morning on a Thursday, Joe. Thanks for having me.
0: Oh, always our privilege and our pleasure, David. Hey, David, so let me, you can walk us through this because I love the way, you know, I look at some things, I don't quite understand it. So I appreciate you breaking it down for us. Like the Fed has had a challenge getting inflation under control. So how does oil play into this with all that's going on in Iran? How does oil play into this? And tell us how oil and gold relate historically, David, please.
25: Yeah, absolutely. This is a big component because we always need to use oil in our society, and because prices are elevated, it affects us, and it is the snowball that is part of causing the inflation problem. We looked at this last week, and just to remind the listeners, when the government reports, not a fake news, but this came directly from the government, Energy prices are up 24% in a year. That's what the government shows in what you call the PPI report. But here's the disturbing thing. Historically, the Fed always hikes into what you call a strong-driven expansion economy. It rarely hikes, hardly ever hikes, into a what you call a supply shock economy. And we have a supply shock economy happening. What do I mean by that? Well, oil is, there's lack of supply. It's shocking the economy, and yet that is what's causing prices to be elevated, which causes inflation, one of two things. The other thing is government spending. So they're trying to get the economy lower its hotness, inflationary environment, by raising interest rates when that's not going to produce another barrel of oil. And oil is elevated at $100 a barrel thereabouts. And I want to give another little shock here to the listeners, unfortunately. Normally, when you look up the price of Brent crude online and what the physical, what they load the tanker up price per barrel is, that gap's like $1 or $2. Right now it's like $25, almost $30. It's unnormal, which tells us the supply side is so much lower than the demand side. And it's not going to catch up.

0: And that was because we had inflation, a dollar weakness, and the geopolitical uncertainty. We have all those things right now. Silver went up twice as much as oil. Well, that's the first time. The second time happened in year 2000 when history repeated itself. Excuse me. 2000 to 2012, oil went from $25 a barrel to $100 a barrel, and gold rose from $275 an ounce to $1,900 an ounce, and again, silver did twice as much as gold. So we're seeing the third time happening right now. I don't know to what extent it will go up, but we're looking at about another 50% increase from here. It looks like oil traders are saying in the short term in the next year or so, if things don't change. So we're going to have a rally in gold if history repeats itself, and this is the third time's the charm.
1: Yeah, and but let's talk about BRICS, if I may. You told us about BRICS. You know, this is the alignment of India and China and other countries, you know, and they had their annual conference. By the way, that's the one where President Xi kind of fainted, which I, you know, I mean, I hope he's okay, but he went down, and now he's been in Washington. They have a whole thing tonight with the state dinner, and listen, it's going to be interesting how that works out with the president and President Xi. But BRICS, still there, still powerful, because as soon as I saw that, I thought of you, David Fisher. I said, wait, when I watched Xi go down and they talked about BRICS, because you don't hear about it that much, but remind us how massive BRICS is and what was said at that particular conference, David, please.
0: Well, they're playing the dance, Joe. They're trying to stay out of the limelight a little bit because Iran is a part of BRICS. And one of the good things that came out of the annual meeting that happened on September 12th and 13th in India, in New Delhi, was BRICS reaffirmed that we shouldn't be at war, that nobody's to blame. They did not blame the United States. Xi Jinping, Chinese president, was the key spokesperson on behalf of BRICS, and he said we should be on the right side of history, who's promoting peace, is what BRICS says. And they did not like what Iran was doing. You know, Iran just targeted and hit with drones and missiles, ballistic missiles, two members of BRICS, Saudi Arabia and United Arab Emirates. So there's this, could be this fallout where I was thinking maybe happened. Actually, it's what it's doing is strengthening BRICS, all the countries, to really tell Iran, come on, come to the table, stop this nonsense.
1: Right.
0: And so that was a good thing. BRICS reaffirmed also that they're going to be a major thrust in the world. They're not backing away. They are 50% of the population and 48% of the GDP of the world, and they're growing. And they reaffirmed we're going to continue to buy and sell within our country. We're not doing anything illegal. We're going to support our own currency, and we're not going to use the dollar system to circumvent our transactions. So they reaffirmed BRICS again. BRICS is a force to be dealt with. President Trump does not like BRICS. Who would? But they're not going to go away because it's just a human nature thing. They're going to support their own currency. They save money by doing that and not using the dollar, which causes problems for us because we need the world to use our currency, our dollar. That's how we manage our debt, and we don't do a very good job at that.
1: Yeah, it says Brazil, China, Egypt, Ethiopia, India, Indonesia, and Iran, you're right, and part of BRICS, Russia, South Africa, the UAE is scary, the power that they have. Would they try to be, I guess, just if I may, from the hip, David Fisher, they're trying to diminish or just dissolve the use of the U.S. dollar, to your point, correct?
0: You know, they still want to trade within it a little bit, but just think of it this way. If everyone hearing me had their own country, they have their own currency, and you wanted to buy from your neighbor country and buy oil, let's say, and you save 3 to 5%, maybe 7% on just trading amongst the two of you and not having the dollar in the middle, you're going to do that. And you're going to support your own country and your own currency. It's just a human nature thing. So they're not going to go away. Human nature says, just like the United States wants to support its own currency, it's a normal thing that other countries, they want to support their currency. And that's where the riff is. And that's where the change is. And that's just modern economics now.
1: Yes, and now, by the way, just so I may, if I may, here's the number for David. I love that David Fisher at Landmark Capital opened up the phones for you for a casual strategy chat.

0: You know, no pressure, no obligation, okay? 844-604-2575. 844-604-2575. 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And you can get two free white papers, by the way. The golden era that has a silver lining. And BRICS, the new financial system that could dethrone the U.S. dollar. Hello. As the global reserve currency. So, and David, before we let you go, central banks buying up gold at the fastest pace ever. If I may quickly, where is gold headed, David Fisher?
1: Well, I think we're going to be at $8,000 to $10,000 in the next 5 years. We're at 4,300 and change. That's a normal number because when you look at gold, we talked about oil and gold repeating itself in movements.
0: Yeah.
1: When gold moves up, it moves up about six times. That's $1,800. That's six times is $1,800 is the bottom. 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And there's so many people in the industry that are saying that. But, you know, Jamie Dimon, who does not sell gold, said the pathway to gold for $10,000 is an easy pathway. So that seems to be the number inside and outside my industry.
0: Yeah, but that's vital information. 844-604-2575. 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Hey, David, great chat this morning as always. All the very best. Have a great week. Talk to you next week, my friend.
1: Sounds good, Joe.
0: Thank you, sir. David Fisher, right there. Yes, sir. CEO of Landmark Capital. Al's in the newsroom on AM 970, The Answer, at 8:37 in the morning.
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3: 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I'm Al Gattulo with local news first. Here's what's going on. Police are still trying to catch the people responsible for entering sewer tunnels in New York City after another incident on the Upper East Side of Manhattan. Several people spotted climbing out of a sewer by Park Avenue at East 61st Street at 4:30 a.m. on Wednesday. That is not far from hotels where world leaders are staying for the UN General Assembly. Police think 5 men entered the sewers through a subway access gate at East 63rd Street and 5th Avenue. They are believed to be looking for valuable items and metal. Former New Jersey Governor Chris Christie says he will consider whether to run a third time for president, but it will depend on how Republicans do in the November midterm elections. WMUR posted video of the 64-year-old saying, "Anyone who has ever run and not won would be lying if saying they're not looking at it again." He was speaking to a crowd Tuesday at the Granite State Summit on Responsible Gaming in New Hampshire. Christie finished sixth in the New Hampshire primary in 2016, ran again then in 2024, but dropped out before the Iowa caucuses. He says the GOP's direction after the midterms will tell him a lot about whether he has a realistic shot. In sports, Yankees crushed the Rays 9-2. Mets beat the Rangers 7-2. Giants quarterback Jackson Dart, season-ending surgery on his knee. He could return, possibly, for the playoffs if the Giants make it. Stuck in traffic, Debbie Duhame's got the answer.
4: Hey, Al, it's a gridlock alert day. Alternate side parking in effect. Avoid the east side again today with the UN General Assembly in session. First Ave off limits in the 40s. We're seeing congestion on the east side already. Watch for slowdowns as you head to the Van Wyck North up by Jamaica Ave with construction. It's kind of busy right now as you head over to the northbound Clearview getting up toward the Throgs Neck Bridge. It's an accident there to watch out for. Traffic is still slowing down this morning. Cross Bronx West out toward 3rd Avenue. Lots of volume on that eastbound Gowanus up through Fort Hamilton Parkway and getting out toward the Prospect. Stop and go traffic on the Staten Island Expressway eastbound right out toward the Verrazano Bridge. Sunrise Highway westbound at Oakdale Bohemia Road in Bohemia. It's an accident there. Taking a ride to 287 East, exit 4, getting out toward White Plains, a crash. And the Garden State Parkway North at 145, a collision. Sunny today, windy, high of 68 degrees. I'm Debbie Duhame with Joe Piscopo, AM 970, The Answer.
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0: Hey, Joe on the radio. Mark Morgan is a visiting fellow at the Heritage Foundation, former acting commissioner of the U.S. Customs and Border Protection, former acting director of ICE, and former assistant director with the FBI. Knows what he's talking about. Mark, welcome back to the show. How you doing this morning?
7: Hey, Joe, I'm doing great. I hope you're doing well.
0: Yeah, doing good. I'm a former acting director of ICE, you know. Well, back then, when you were a former acting director, Mark, you know, people weren't after ICE. It's like a new thing or something, because we, you know, under Obama, I think Obama opened the Delaney Hall in Newark, you know. Nobody said anything. I think Obama, and correct me if I'm wrong, Mark Morgan, deported more people than anybody. Why all of a sudden has everything changed? Because they just don't like Donald Trump? Is that what it is, Mark Morgan?
7: Yeah, Joe, look, and again, that's why I love coming on your show. You break things down into facts and common sense. Seriously, Joe, because you can draw no other conclusion, because what you just laid out, I couldn't have said better myself. It doesn't matter. Look, ICE has existed, since shortly after 9/11 under Republican and Democratic, administrations, and ICE has operated and arrested and removed people since then under both Democratic and Republican administrations. So why is this? Why is this new formed outrage? As you said, look, yeah. Even under the Biden administration, when the numbers were relatively low, ICE was still out there arresting people and removing people. Yet the vitriol, the rhetoric that you hear was almost non-existent. This is because the Trump administration. This is because of the tough stance on illegal immigration. This is because of the bringing awareness to the issue. This is simply because President Trump is back in the office. You can draw no other conclusion from that.
0: Yeah, it's unfortunate because, he's doing such a great job in that regard. Crime down since, for a century, almost a century, the lowest crime rates we have. All across. I talked to my friend, the mayor of Paterson, New Jersey, which had crime. Now, he went in there. You got to give him credit, Mayor Saya, in Paterson. Crime dropping in Paterson. It was like, wow, that's huge. But you got to give President Trump a lot of credit for that because, he stopped all the criminals from coming in. Remember, they unloaded the jail cells in Venezuela. I don't forget that. They let anybody in who, and remember a mark or two, Dory, about this had to be a couple of years ago before the president got in office, maybe 3 years ago, where all the sheriffs, I keep trying to remind people that this happened under the Biden administration, the sheriff's department all across America were saying, you have gangs coming in from Chile and from some South American countries, and they would start gangs, and they were invading upscale communities all throughout the counties where these sheriffs were. And they all complained. Biden, nothing. He did nothing about it. Donald Trump comes in, boom, boom, cleans it up. Everybody's complaining. Really?
7: That's exactly right. And if you look at crime, look, there are multiple reasons why this is happening, right, where you're seeing the positive impacts on crime. You just illustrated when it comes to the border. I couldn't have said it better myself. You gave this quintessential example. So what we're doing both at the border, reduction by 90% or more of those illegally entering the country, as well as, removing the so-called worst of the worst, absolutely has made our city streets safer across this country, no doubt. And you just articulated that. Yeah. In addition to that, though, it's kind of like, the issue with our borders in general. Part of our success there has also been the education and awareness that has been brought to this and the attention that's been brought to this by Trump himself and the administration. And I would say the same thing when it comes to violent crime. Because he has made it a priority in his administration to reduce violent crime across the country, you're seeing other things happen even outside of immigration, even outside the Trump administration. So you have to give a lot of credit to whether that's DEA, FBI, local police departments, and sheriff's departments because of that awareness, because it has become a very important issue for America. And I believe because of the attention Trump has brought to that issue, you're seeing that across the country. It's been a win-win across the board.
0: Yeah, well, we appreciate that, Mark Morgan. And this, too, Marco Rubio, Secretary of State, doing a great job pulling visas of birth tourism enablers. And, I didn't even think about that, man. But they come in, it's a business now, and it's a business of communist China. And I guess the president, hopefully, will be talking about President Xi. I don't know how it filters down from President Xi to, the people causing this, but I'm sure Donald Trump will be talking about it. They're sending mothers in and to have babies in America, and then these people are citizens. They go back to China. They get indoctrinated by communist China. They can come back and run for president. And let me go to an extreme because I'm really not an extreme guy. I'm too nice. I'm really too nice, Mark, But these people that come in, I'm thinking you shouldn't be able to run for office unless you're born American. Born American. But now even that's a danger because of the birth tourism industry. And it's an industry, Mark, right?
7: It is. And first of all, Joe, sometimes you are too nice because I think last time we talked, you were actually talking about amnesty.
0: I know.
7: So I have to agree with you there. So with you being too nice, but that's another conversation.
0: I hear you.
7: But look, the birth tourism, So it is absolutely a widespread, well-entrenched industry within the United States, and it has been for quite some time. And I do not believe our forefathers meant that you can be part of a criminal conspiracy, right, to actually defraud the government and abuse the loopholes in that element to become a U.S. citizen. It's kind of like if you're a serial murderer, you don't get to write a book and make millions of dollars on the murders that you committed, right? You can't profit off of criminal activity. And that's where I believe, look, and I try to be very judicious, but where I'm critical of the Supreme Court, but I think the Supreme Court got it wrong here.
0: That's right.
7: I really do, Joe.
0: That's right.
7: Because, look, I don't think that when you're intentionally defrauding the government as part of a birth tourism criminal scheme, that you should actually be able to profit from that. But that's what's happening. China is one example. But, Joe, I'll give you another example. Let's bring it back to the border. Look, it's not uncommon that women will wait till their third trimester, right, and then make themselves go across the Rio Grande, risk their life and the potential life of their unborn child, and literally, as they make it to the banks of the U.S., they give birth. That kid is a U.S. citizen.
0: Wow, man, that is crazy. That is crazy.
7: It's Marky, crazy, Joe. Yeah.
0: Marky, go ahead. We got a break,
7: That's what's happening. And so this is a great step, what Marco Rubio is doing. This is a great step in an aftermath of what I think was a bad Supreme Court decision to try to cut this off. Because you should not be able to profit from intentional fraud scheme and criminal conspiracy. Yes. And that's what's happening every single day.
0: All right. I'll send you the first copy of my new song, No Amnesty, Baby. All right? Mark, thank you for your service to America. Thanks for joining us, brother. Take care.
7: Thanks, Joe.
0: All the best.
7: Okay,
0: No Amnesty. Oh, boy. Here we go. 8:51. Sometimes I feel like just hanging in. I get so tired of it. Everybody on the clock. Debbie, how are you, if I may, for a moment? How you doing? You're right.
4: I'm fine. Taking a breath, you know?
0: Yeah, I know.
4: Get through the traffic we all have to.
0: And you do it better than anybody, Debbie Duhaime. How are we doing at 8:52 in the morning?
4: I'll tell you what's going on, Joe. First of all, it's a gridlock alert day. Avoid the east side for the UN General Assembly. First Ave closed in the 40s. Watch for slowdowns at the inbound Holland of an hour. Inbound Lincoln 35 up at the George Washington Bridge. Over an hour to the upper 40 to the lower level. Garden State Parkway North at 145, a collision. If you're heading to the Clearview North by the Throgs Neck, it's an accident. At 287 East, exit 4 to White Plains, a collision there. I'm Debbie Duhaime with Joe Piscopo, AM 970. The answer.
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11: Well, looking out across the area right now, Joe, it is definitely windy out there. That's going to be the big thing for the next couple of days. Very strong winds out of the northeast, about 15 miles an hour to 20 miles an hour. Wind gusts up over 35 miles an hour possible. And that's going to make it feel cooler because we're only looking at a high of 68 degrees this afternoon. So it feels a little bit chilly. Tomorrow morning, a low of 55. We hit a high of 73, still with those strong winds, a few more clouds coming in. And then as we get into the weekend, we are looking at rainfall, fairly heavy rainfall, both Saturday and Sunday, with the strong winds still around the air. A bit of a nor'easter coming in, as it were.
0: All right. And then Sunday, you talk about, but rain, mostly early in the day or throughout the day on Sunday, just to reiterate, if I may, Stephen.
11: Yeah, it's looking like it's mostly throughout the entire day. Really, this rain continues even to early Monday morning. Wow. Heavier in the morning, but still continuing into the afternoon on Sunday.
0: All right, now, rain or shine, we're going to be there at the Tunnel to Towers 5K run and walk. Stephen Parr, thank you so much. Always great. Appreciate your help, my friend.
11: Anytime, Joe.
0: There's the man, Stephen Parr, Storm Guides meteorologist, Joe Piscopo, on the radio. When we come back, Lee Smith is going to join us, journalist and author of The China Matrix. And we're going to talk about China and Donald Trump and President Xi. Pastor Dave Watson with us as well. Don't go away.
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3: 55 degrees at 8:59. Al Gattulo with local news first. Here's what's going on. New York City announcing the most trees planted in a single year in over a decade. Mayor Mondani, Parks Commissioner Tricia Shimura announced that over 18,000 trees planted over the past fiscal year is part of the city's effort to have 30% of the land covered by tree canopies by 2040. Officials say the trees will help provide shade, reduce flooding, and improve air quality. There are over 7 million trees and more than 100 different species across the five boroughs. Residents in one New Jersey town are hoping a wildlife expert can help a deer with debris stuck in its antlers. Locals in Midland Park have been sharing pictures of the buck online with a pole and black and red fabric tangled around its head. Cops have been getting calls about the problem for the past 2 weeks, and nobody has been able to help. The local animal control unit said they cannot respond unless the deer can be contained. AAA's daily check of gas prices shows New Jersey's average for a gallon of regular unleaded is now at $4.40. It adds up to a 1 cent drop from Tuesday to Wednesday. The current average is 2 cents a gallon less than last week, 7 cents cheaper than the national average, which AAA lists at $4.47. Diesel prices are still at $6.46 a gallon around New Jersey, which is still the highest recorded price on AAA's record. You now know what's going on. I'm Al Gattulo, AM 970, The Answer.

0: Breaking news this hour from Town Hall. I'm Rich Thomason. Two presidents have a packed agenda for today's White House talks.
1: China's President Xi Jinping arrived in Washington Wednesday. President Trump traveling out to Joint Base Andrews in Maryland, along with First Lady Melania Trump, to meet Xi and his wife, Peng Li Yuan, plainside.
2: One of his motivations for coming here is
1: Bonnie Lin at the Center for Strategic and International Studies.
2: To be able to engage with President Trump, encourage President Trump to, in some ways, rein in what he believes to be hawks within the Trump administration.
1: Treasury Secretary Scott Bessent says the two leaders will extend a trade truce, which had been set to expire in November, until January. Ben Thomas, Washington.
0: The judge says President Trump must let him in. U.S. District Judge Timothy Kelly says MS Now, CNN, and Politico must have their White House access restored for now. Ruling the president's ban on those media outlets is likely unconstitutional. He also rejects the administration's national security arguments. First, it was the Kennedy Center. Now, President Trump's aides may want his name on another iconic Washington landmark.
3: They're reportedly considering adding the president's name to Ford's Theater, where President Abraham Lincoln was assassinated in 1865. Staff members are circulating a list of government sites that could potentially have the president's name added to them, including Ford's Theater, according to reports citing people familiar with the discussions. An administration official told news outlets that the idea had been discussed, but they weren't sure about the status.
0: Correspondent Bill Alexander. The CEOs of Anthropic and OpenAI have told the UN Security Council that stepped-up global coordination is needed to control any risks posed by artificial intelligence. The Dow futures down 156 points. NASDAQ futures off close to 300 points. More on these stories, townhall.com.
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4: Stuck in traffic? We've got the answer.
7: Good morning. Altered inside parking rules in effect. It's a gridlock. Alert day. UN General Assembly. First Avenue is blocked off in the 40s around the UN. So watch for gridlock conditions on the east side of town. Grand Central Parkway West to Jewel Avenue. It's an accident being cleared. We're seeing delays on the Clearview North getting into the Throgs Neck Bridge with a collision. Stop and go traffic on 280 East Exit 4 to White Plains with a crash. Garden State Parkway North at 145. A collision being cleared at 280 Eastbound. 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America's number one attraction is right in your backyard. 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Open daily, reservations required. Sunny today, very windy, high of 68. I'm Debbie Duhame with Joe Piscopo, AM 970, The Answer. 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
12: Just don't look at my cufflinks when I put them on.
5: Lee Smith is going to join us as well, from the author of The China Matrix. I know. Well, she was very nice. And I sat down. And
12: Are you making eye contact with me? I don't know you. I don't normally fly commercial. Avert your eyes, peasant.
5: I had the cufflinks. She goes, those are from Murano. And I looked at her and I said,
12: Ciao.
5: How dare you address me? Woman? Woman?
12: My goodness.
5: Do you know who I am?
12: Yes.
5: Do you know I'm a hypochondriac? Your germs are hitting my face as I speak.
12: If you don't mind, avert your gaze and talk to the window. Talk to the window when you're talking to me. Talk to the window. I can see you. You can see my reflection. Talk to that.
5: Stop this peasant from talking to me, please. Start to speak.
12: Stacy, what's going on? Why is she talking to me? Why?
5: It get in the green line. That was my favorite line. What was that? What's the green line?
13: I like blue.
5: It was like, we're trying to go through. I'm just following. I'm looking at the, oh, she's the boss, man. I'm just following. And some lady goes, get you the green line. They go, no, it's not the green line. It's a zoo. And I love us as Americans. I love us. We're just a good people. And I'm in Jacksonville, where I went to college, and I'm getting deja vu at the airport. I'm going, wow, man, I remember when I first flew in on Eastern Airlines, and down to Florida and stuff. And then I think plane tickets were like $25 or something like that back then, man. And then they treat the, and it's not the people who work the airlines. They are really nice. It's the accountants that run the airlines, They don't care. You get waiting for, as a matter of fact, those hundreds of people on the line the other day in Newark, we came into Terminal A again. And last time we were Terminal A, it was a disaster after, I really think they shut down the Northeast Corridor because of security. I really do. I don't believe anything that I hear, anything less of what I see. You know me. I'm just cynical of anything that gets out there. But, they had hundreds of people in line, and after I was helped, and I felt guilty, but I was helped. But they said, Joe, if these people, it doesn't matter, they wait in line, they're going to go in line, they're going to put their address down, we're shipping them their luggage anyway. It's in the computer that it goes right back to their house. So, but can United, there wasn't one person from United Airlines to come out. It was the airport people that came out, and they were great. The Newark people came out, and they talked, and the management of the airport came out, and they were helpful. But my goodness gracious, you think, if I'm the CEO, and I saw that happen, I go right to that problem.
6: problem, wouldn't you, though? And maybe that's why I am too nice. If I'm a politician, every time I see a homeless person or I see a homeless encampment, like in New York outside the Intrepid, the beautiful Intrepid, I couldn't allow that to happen. Knowing I could put those people in a home, and if they don't want to put them in a home, then we'll get them mental health. Because if you don't want to be a home, then you got to go to Wyoming out in the forest. I mean, you're going to come into New York and just be like that and they become criminally insane and hurt somebody. It's unbelievable. Hey, also this, if I may. You hear a lot about, over the last 24 hours, Kratom. K-A-R, I think it's D-E-M, Kratom. And people didn't know what that was. You know, if you're a parent, you know what it was. And you know it and you saw it. And it was in, there's a lot of these stores, these 7-Eleven stores, and they're run by people who are new to the country, but they come on, they sell Kratom at like, gas stations. They sell Kratom at like the 7-Eleven. They sell it. Watch that. Be careful of that. That is addictive. It's an opioid. And for some reason, the FDA will not get a hold of this. How do we know? Because now, two people at a Mississippi college, I think Old Miss, I'm not sure, but they two people died. They don't know that it was Kratom, but they think it was Kratom. Kratom has the same elements of opioids. Could it be tainted with fentanyl? I don't know that, but I do know Kratom is dangerous. Watch it. Don't let your kid have it. It's all over. It's all over the suburbs. It's all over everywhere. So please be careful. And, you know, as a parent, you're aware of it and you probably know I'm probably preaching to the choir, but my goodness gracious, why they allow the sale of it is beyond me. They should really just curtail it. And I don't believe in the legalization of marijuana either. I think it just makes it easy. I know how old fashioned I am. I'm so sick of going and walking down the street and smelling skunks. I get enough skunks out in the country. I got to go to the city and I got to smell skunk. And if you're going to make weed, why is it that stinky? You know, I mean, is it? I don't understand that. The whole drug culture I'm done with. Done with it. And I think it's dumbing down society. And sometimes I see people driving on the road. You ever? I know you do this. And Debbie knows what I'm talking about. It's like you watch the driver and you go, is that person mentally impaired? Yeah, they do things, they slide over, they get in your way, they don't see you coming, they don't care. How are these people like this, you know?
12: And they look at my cufflinks, how dare they?
6: No, they're probably high on something. I hate to say it, but they're probably
12: well,
6: high.
12: Obviously, since it is legal in New York and New Jersey, please there are careful. A lot more people that are, you know, ingesting cannabis. They're taking these pills and stuff and whatever.
6: Yeah, yeah.
12: And so, you know, you're right. I do think the stink is a big deal for a lot of people. I know that a lot of people have talked about this, but it is legal here, and they are trying to make money, and it's a taxable thing. So, you know, it's not going to go away.
6: Yeah, I know. You can't stop it, but I think it's a gateway drug. I really do. And does the stink mean it's stronger, Al? Is that
12: no?
6: What that
12: it's
6: means?
12: Just the way. It's just the way that it's made. Huh? I mean, it's just the way that it's made. It depends on what you're ingesting and whatever. I mean, look, there's some stuff. The problem is that all of this stuff is man-made. There are no factories making this stuff. That's not legal. So you don't know. When they say it's X amount of milligrams, maybe it is, maybe it isn't. Maybe there's a little bit more, maybe there's a little bit less. So, I mean, that's where you have to really be careful.
6: Okay, I have a question about New York.
12: Oh, boy.
6: Who are the sewer people?
12: This is concerning because now they found more people emerging from a sewer right near a lot of the hotels where people Benjamin Netanyahu and other world leaders are staying. It is illegal for you to go into the sewer like that. There are gases down there. It's not safe down there. It's dangerous. Apparently, the rumor is these people are trying to collect, like, you know, your ring or a bracelet or a watch falls down there or whatever, and they're trying to collect it for money. But they seem to keep popping up. Now, this time around, where they popped up, there are police cameras there. They have, it looks like, clear video and clear pictures of these people. But this is bizarre behavior. I mean, this has been going on for a while now. It needs to stop.
6: Yeah, I know. It's so scary. It's just so scary. And just please be, I don't know who they are. And they got the lights. They got the cave lights on their head, and they come out, and they're like creatures from
12: next
6: underneath.
12: On Netflix.
6: I know.
12: The sewer people.
6: I know.
12: Of
6: I know.
12: New
6: it's
12: York
6: like a
12: City.
6: Batman series. Is it not? Is it like a
12: That's
6: Batman
12: right.
6: series? Right.
12: It is.
13: Anyway. The new celebrity cameos on Batman are going to pop out of the sewer instead of out the window when they're walking up the
12: Let's
13: wall.
12: Let's go live to a man called Oscar the Grouch. He lives in a trash can. He knows,
5: man,
12: you know,
5: man,
12: big expert.
5: Oh, man, oh, man. Yeah. Hey, so in any case, President Xi in town. We'll see what's going on. You know, they're getting together, going to the White House now. Motorcade's coming in, shutting down traffic in D.C. It's going to be nuts, but it's going to be interesting. And people got to just settle down. I got to say this once. I'll say it 1,000 times. Whether you appreciate Donald Trump, don't like Donald Trump, whatever it is, doesn't matter. He was a boss. He was a boss down in at the UN. He really was. He went in, and again, it could be his personality, whatever it is. I tell you, it's good for America because they're pushing us around. And he was a boss then. And then he goes and he meets with President Xi. Well, I don't know how he does it at 80 years old. I swear to goodness gracious. But he's got, and he keeps the press out. Now that a judge just said the press can't come back in. The press doesn't go away. They're not going to go away. And you know what? Unfortunately, they're going to keep lying, you know, because that's what they teach these people in school. You got to lie. And I don't know how it's getting like, and I back the president in removing some people who are telling lies. They just don't learn. They just don't want to learn. And I can't take the negativity. And then this is what gets me craziest about the news. They take it. The turn is always negative. The turn is always anti-Trump. But it's not only just anti-Trump. It's anti-Republican, okay? So just watch it. Believe nothing what you hear, less of what you see, okay? All right. So, and then this whole AI thing, be careful. That is it's a trap to win elections. Because they think we're going to be so scared of AI. Oh, my gosh, it's the end of time. And the Democrats are going to keep pushing this to scare. They got nothing else. They got nothing else. You know what? Crime is down. Crime is down, which means, you know, even the crime, the cities that do have the crime, like Chicago, will not take President Trump's help. He goes, let me bring in some people. Let me bring in an anti-crime National Guard unit. We'll come in. We'll clean up to this guy, Brandon Johnson in Chicago. He doesn't want to do it. He does not want to do it. He doesn't care. They don't care about black on black crime. Man, if I'm a black American, I'm not even thinking about voting for the Democrats. Not even thinking about it. Talk about being on the plantation. And then Kamala comes out there and Syed brings Kamala out. What a zoo. We are doing great, and if you don't like the personality, understandable, got it, okay, fine. But let's just go, let's just keep going the way we're going, and I think by the grace of God, we're going to be okay. And if you get a chance at 10 o'clock, we podcast the show. We're live. This is old-time AM radio, baby. We got weather, we got traffic, we're live and local in New York. We stream, you know, across the country. But at 10 o'clock, we turn it into a podcast, and it's commercial-free, so you're welcome to just go to am970theanswer.com, or just go to Jersey Joe Piscopo, check out X, check out I have two Facebook pages, and I got the Instagram page, and check it out. Boom, you can hit, you'll be right there. Listen to the General Jack Keane interview, and then you tell me that we shouldn't be in Iran, and then you tell me that we should not support Israel. You just listen to that interview. That's our best interview with General Keane, you know, and we're very proud to have him on the show, and he's speaking the truth, you know, and all we're trying to do is make common sense out of it all. Lee Smith is going to tell us about what's going on with China. And in the meantime, I am home, and I'm a little, just on a personal note, it's so funny because I'm traveling all around. Now, I got home late last night, and I went to visit Padre Pio there because it was Padre Pio feast day. And then I find out, it's home and school night at Charlie's school. So I'm going to try to be a good parent, and I'm going to be watching. I'm going to be doing on dad duty for the rest of the week, you know. I'll be broadcasting at various locations. Undisclosed, you know, and then what do we do Friday and Saturday? No, Saturday. Yeah, then Saturday night, go into the city and we do the Tunnel to Towers event. And it's going to be raining all day. So now usually I go with my suit and tie. So dare I go in with jeans and boots and a raincoat because it's going to be raining. But we don't care. Tunnel to Towers, rain or shine, we will do that event. I've been there in the pouring rain, and it makes it even more great, even more, you know, it makes it even more, in many ways, more fun. So just, we hope you'll join us there. And then I am off to, I'll be on the air Monday, and then we travel to Italy. And I'll take, I think I'm on the air from Milan a couple days, Tuesday and Wednesday. And then I'm going to take a couple of days and I don't know if I should talk about this or not, but I'm so excited about olive oil. Isn't that fun though? Olive oil, because my friend came up with the perfect. I can't wait for you to try it. I can't wait. And I'm talking too much about it. I shouldn't be talking about it, you know, because hopefully we got to make, you know, we got to get it, but it's ready to go. It's not my olive oil. My friend came up with it and they want us to promote it and we will. Oh, you know what I did already this morning? I took a teaspoon of that olive oil.
6: Yeah, that. Yes, I did. The Grano Giuseppe olive oil from Bivona in Sicily. Oh, you're going to love it. So anyway, I'm going to go close that deal. I'm going to the Genco Olive Oil Company. You feel like it's the Godfather, you know, when he went to Italy to taste the olives. Remember when he was, and then Robert De Niro was holding Michael as a baby, and he was taking a bite of the olive. You know, I feel like that. Best thing for you, the olive oil, really is. Mm-hmm. Especially with pure olive oil, especially with pure Sicilian olive oil. Oh, look out there. And people in this region, and again, you can hear me talking about it, forgive me, and I hope I'm not killing the deal here, but the people in that region, they live to be 100 and beyond. That whole region. Yes.
7: That's amazing.
6: And it's a valley. It's a valley in Sicily. And they think that it's because they're taking and drinking the olive oil. Is that the great? And the olives in the region. So I'm very excited about it. And tip of the hat to my friend Joe Grano. This is all his. All him. Oh, okay. And I'm just going to be a soldier and go do a business trip, you know? Come back with
7: sounds
6: olive.
7: Fun. Why not? It sounds great. You know,
6: I'm an olive oil aficionado. And when I go to A&S Italian Market, you know, Cedar Hill Shopping Center with Chad and James, they got great olive oil there. And balsamic vinegar. Are you into that? I mean, it's just like amazing what you can do.
7: Oh, I love that. Balsamic. Yeah.
6: Sometimes I put that right on my rice or put it right on the pasta, you know, with the olive oil. Okay, I'm getting hungry. Here we go.
7: Me too.
6: Give me a Snickers. Give me a Snickers bar. Wait a minute.
7: That'll keep you going. Just don't buy the expensive one. Yeah, the regular price.
6: I know. Yeah. $8. Almost $8 for a candy bar. Come on, Nork. 20 after 9, Lee Smith is going to join us live. Debbie's on the roads on AM 970. The Answer. Thank you, Debbie.
7: Hey, good morning, Joe. It's really busy on the westbound BQE getting down toward the Williamsburg Bridge. Bumper to bumper accident reported. Eastbound BQE, solid traffic up toward Atlantic Ave. It looks like police department activity delays way back to the Verrazano. Eastbound belt slowing down right into Bay 8th Street. We are seeing delays this morning as you head to the FDR Drive. Watch for slowdowns over on the FDR Drive as you head northbound getting up toward the 50s. Southbound FDR Drive slowing down into the 50s. Remember, the whole east side going to be tough again today with the UN General Assembly. First half closed in the 40s. For the UN General Assembly, watch for frozen zones as well. Inbound George Washington Bridge is an hour to the upper, 35 to the lower. Inbound Lincoln, that's about 30. If you're heading to the Holland, almost an hour from that 1-9 approach. Babylon branch of the LIRR, watch for delays. It's really windy today. Sunny, high of 68. I'm Debbie Duhaime with Joe Piscopo, AM 970, The Answer.
6: Hey, thanks, Debbie. Let me tell you about Connors and Sullivan, right? The time to plan is now. About a will, a trust, a power of attorney, healthcare proxy, living will, estate plan. Now is the time. 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Oh, yes, you can. Monday, October 19th at the Greenhouse Cafe, 3rd Avenue, Brooklyn. These are all 11 a.m. and 3 p.m. Tuesday, October 20th, Don Roberto's. Everybody knows Don Roberto's, Forest Avenue, Staten Island. Mike will be there, 11 and 3 on October 20th. Let's go to the 21st. That's a Wednesday. Connolly's Corner, Grand Avenue in Massabeth, Queens. 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
17: Hey, let me tell you about Life Hack if I can. You know, before we go to Lee Smith, this is from Life Hack on Instagram, and it says "Lives Saved by Media," and then it lists everybody: Inside Edition, Brian Kilmeade, Dr. Carson, Mike Rowe, Newsmax, and Joe Piscopo. We saved that, and you know, we saved three lives. So this is bona fide lives. I mean, you know, Ben Carson saved 20 lives, you know, and Mike Rowe 19. But I got to tell you, and Kill Me, 35, you know, Inside Edition leading the way with 116, and we'll take the three. That means when we're on the air, what Arthur Lee's talking about, when we're on the air and people heard about it, and while we're on the air, our lives were saved. So this is great. Dr. Ben Carson, 20 lives, and I'm proud we're on this list. We're the top six, I believe. Yeah. So very proud. When we tell you about Life Hack, it's a life-saving device. 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The babies, of course. And Arthur's so proud, he saved 4,000 children. You know, over 7,000 altogether. Incredible. 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
17: Joe Piscopo on AM 970, The Answer. Lee Smith is a journalist, author of The China Matrix, the epic story of how Donald Trump shattered a deadly pact. Hey, Lee, welcome back to the show. Always awesome to have you with us. How are you this morning?
20: I'm doing very well, Joe. It's always a huge honor and a great pleasure to speak to you. Thanks for bringing me out this morning.
17: Well, no, we appreciate it, man. I got this insatiable curiosity about everything, you know, news-wise. I'm like addicted, man. And when we open the mic, there's so much to talk about. And now this, what's happening with Donald Trump and President Xi, you know, this is epic. But, you know, you're going to see things we don't see. So I'm thinking, if I may, Lee Smith, with respect, yeah. I'm looking, you know, the intel that they gave Iran that possibly cost, American lives. The antibiotics made in China when they should be made here. You know, how do you change that? The fentanyl, Donald Trump's been all over, and he's cut that down, mostly from stopping the border as opposed to China. But what does he say one-on-one to Xi? Like, leave Iran alone. I mean, what are you thinking? Because you know best, Lee. What your thoughts, please, on this epic meeting?
20: Yeah, I mean, I would imagine that Iran, you know, as it was when they met in May, I mean, Iran was a big issue then. It's going to be a big issue now as well. And this is something that has not yet been resolved and in favor of the United States and the Trump administration. So the situation has changed a little bit. Xi Jinping is not his chair is a little more comfortable this time than it was back in May. And, you know, there's also news coming out. We're seeing that parts of an F-35 were delivered to Hong Kong, and now this is in the hands of the People's Republic of China. So this is I think the most expensive weapons project in the history of the United States. And the fact that so many of these important pieces now are in the hands of the Chinese. I mean, effectively giving them. I mean, this is what the Chinese do as a matter of course. They steal American technology. They steal American technology. But the fact that they have F-35s. Now, I mean, this is or parts of an F-35. This is a very big deal. You know, and as the president has said before, they do stuff to us and we do stuff to them. But certainly Americans are concerned now, with only a little more than 2 years left in Donald Trump's second term. What can be done now? What can be done to rein in a rapacious communist party that rules Beijing? So I'm not sure that anything decisive is going to come out of this summit, but again, the clock is running, and we as Americans are right to expect the president to

0: leaves Iran alone, we got China done. We go in, we do some more sanctions, a quick military hit, and they're done, is what I think, Lee Smith. But does the president press hard, Xi, on Iran?
1: I mean, I think he has to. Let's remember the first meeting they had during Trump's first term, and they were sitting at dinner. Yeah. And, during that dinner, Trump bombed Bashar al-Assad's regime in Syria, and this
0: yes.
1: certainly surprised
0: yes.
1: Xi Jinping.
0: Yes. Yes.
1: So, as you say about joint base engines, the president is good about showing force. But unfortunately, what we've seen over the last few months with Iran, it's certainly, to say the least, it's a bunch of mixed messages. So that's a problem. I mean, certainly the United States needs to be strong about Iran, needs to win this conflict. This is a problem heading into the midterms, and it's a problem for 2028 as well. Not winning conflicts is an enormous problem. It has enormous consequences. And that's true on both the international stage and in the domestic political arena. So it's essential that the president wins this conflict with the Iranians. You talk about AI. I think that the president's been great on AI, saying, no, we're not going to slow this down. We're not going to stop. This is very important. Full steam ahead. Exactly. And you see the domestic operation between Bernie Sanders and then also, but there are people on the right as well, who are trying to stop this, and some of them are doing it out of their narrow corporate interest. But this intersects perfectly with the Chinese information operation. Oh yeah, AI is going to kill you all.
0: So you need to
1: stop it. Well, of course, the Chinese aren't going to stop it.
0: Yeah,
1: and Trump has been good on this, so we're grateful for that.
0: Yeah, and walk us through the optics of it all, because Xi goes down at the BRICS summit, in India. Whatever happened, and apparently, we didn't wish him any ill, but he was not doing great, and he went right back to China. So he comes in, and you and I both know Donald Trump. Donald Trump just went next to Xi when Xi first got off the plane. And granted, he's probably been flying for 20 hours, whatever it is. But still, Donald Trump looked bright-eyed and bushy-tailed. I mean, he's straight off the UN. You think he'd be exhausted at 80 years old, bright-eyed and bushy-tailed. Xi looked a little beat up. The economy, correct me if I'm wrong, Lee Smith, is bad in China.
1: Yeah.
0: So he's kind of got Xi on his heels, correct?
1: Well, I mean, again, Xi does have different. I mean, there's still the one of the things they'll be discussing at the summit will be the rare earth issue, and of course, the deal that the president made regarding Greenland. This will be a help, a huge help in evening up the rare earth stuff. And again, this goes to the heart of everything. Goes to the heart of the 21st century. So I'm glad that the president is focused on the future. How America is going to power its way through this coming century, but Iran is a very big deal. Iran has been a very big deal for a long time, and it's certainly regarding U.S.-China relations. I mean, you hear different people saying stuff like, "Well, the Straits of Hormuz aren't that important anymore. Actually, the Saudis are building a pipeline that goes into the Red Sea," and as I've been warning people, I'm like, look. The Houthis are capable of firing on the Red Sea as well. So are the Iranians. The Houthis can reach Israel with missiles.
0: That's right.
1: They can shut down, shipping in the Red Sea as well. So we see for the United States to maintain its status as the global superpower, the Iran issue needs to be resolved, and it needs to be resolved soon, and it needs absolutely to be resolved in our favor.
0: Yeah, and before we let you go, Lee Smith, the seismic change of Donald Trump's 4D chess game in the Western Hemisphere. We always keep talking about oil, talking about Venezuela, talking about Cuba coming in. When he says I'm going to drop Marco in there, and Marco will do his thing, which I love. I mean, people don't see that. I don't see they don't get into the weeds like you and I might, Lee Smith. So I hopefully they understand. how Donald Trump has just, because China was all over it, man. They were all right. over all the ports in South America.
1: Yeah, that's right.
0: And Donald Trump's got them out. And I'm telling you, face to face with the guy, you treat him nice, you treat him with respect. Xi Jinping comes in, they do the whole state dinner. But I

0: Donald Trump will drop that, if not the sickle, the hammer, you know, and we'll get our way. And in Iran, I don't doubt that once Besant's, sanctions really start to choke Iran, which are happening now, I think we do a small military strike. And then I believe that it's going to turn around. Before the midterms, I don't know, but I'm thinking it'll turn around. And once it do, then everybody's going to say, oh, isn't that great? But you're saying that it may be too late if it's doesn't happen before the midterms, Lee Smith, huh?
1: Well, I don't know about the timing. I have to say I'm not confident about sanctions. It's not that America doesn't have the economic might. It's the Iranians don't. The Iranian regime doesn't care about what happens to the Iranian people. So how will sanctions bite the regime? It's not clear to me they will. When people say, oh, well, they won't be able to pay the IRGC anymore. Well, the IRGC is not going to put down its guns and try to join the people who despise them. So they have everyone has a lot at stake there. And, you know, this is the mistake American policymakers made about the Soviet Union for many decades. Well, I guess the economy must be doing well if the people aren't rebelling. Well, as it turns out, the Soviet people were able to absorb an awful lot of punishment, and that regime didn't care about them. So, no, I think that the administration is going to have to take decisive steps to win that war, and it's not going to happen on the cheap. Unfortunately, that's the way it's going to go. And either the administration will come to that realization, mm-hmm. or it won't, and we'll be in worse shape. So, again, you're talking about Latin America and our hemisphere. The United States is a global power. Our strength in our own hemisphere depends on our ability to project power abroad. That's why China is trying to project power in the Western hemisphere. Why there's Chinese fishing off of Peru. Why there's Chinese fishing on the Pacific coast in Latin America. So we have to push back in exactly the same way. And this is why, again, why the Strait of Hormuz, why Iran is so central to the administration's China policy.
0: All right, Lee, thank you so much. Please come back when you can. Please Google Lee Smith on just a litany of brilliant books Lee has written.
1: Thank
0: you. We're always honored to have you on the show, my friend. All the very best, and let's talk soon if we can.
1: Thanks to you, Joe. I really appreciate it. Have a great day and a great weekend.
0: Thanks. You too, Lee. God bless. Lee Smith right there. Joe on the radio. Al's in the newsroom. It's 9:39 on AM 970, The Answer.
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3: 56 degrees at 9:39. Al Catullo with local news first. Here's what's going on. John Torah, but I hope he can feel the noise because he's the new lead singer of Quiet Riot. The 23-year-old from Long Island beat out hundreds of other vocalists. Torah, who fronted the New Jersey metal band Fire and Ice, will replace Jizzy Pearl, who left the band to pursue other endeavors. The band's members say Torah's videos were outstanding, but when he stepped into that room for his audition, he blew them away with an authentic sound that brings their music to life the way it's meant to be heard. Torah will join A Quiet Riot on the road this fall. A Florida woman filed a lawsuit against a Dunkin' store in Union County this week because she claims a drive-thru worker was careless in handing her a cup of hot coffee that spilled onto her lap. 25-year-old Jocelyn Lopez says she ordered coffee with other items in April of last year and suffered first and second degree burns after she says the worker let go too soon once handing her the coffee. Lopez's attorneys also argue there was no sleeve on the cup, the drinks were not in a beverage holder when the Dunkin' worker handed them to her, and they did not let the coffee cool off before giving it to her. No comment from Dunkin'. Lopez is seeking monetary damages. Stuck in traffic, Debbie Duhame's got the answer.
4: Good morning, Al. It's a gridlock alert day. Alternate side parking in effect. Avoid the east side. The UN General Assembly in session. First Ave closed in the 40s and lots of the surrounding roads in that area. So prepare for gridlock on the east side again today. We're seeing slowdowns on the westbound BQE. It's bumper to bumper into the Williamsburg Bridge. An accident with two lanes blocked. Lots of volume eastbound Gowanus up through Fort Hamilton Parkway and out toward the Prospect. Watch for slowdowns on the Van Wyck northbound. That's bumper to bumper up by Jamaica Avenue. And traffic is still slowing down this morning on the Cross Bronx West as you get out toward Rosedale Avenue. Inbound George Washington Bridge waiting 45. Lincoln, that's down to 20. Holland, about 45 from 1 and 9. Watch for some slowdowns this morning at 280 East getting out toward Route 80. Over in Parsippany, that's some ongoing construction. It's really windy today, sunny, with a high of 68. Watch for coastal flooding. I'm Debbie Duhame with Joe Piscopo, AM 970, The Answer.
0: Thanks, Debbie. Born on America's darkest day of September 11th, the Tunnel to Towers Foundation has been helping America's heroes ever since. 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Shannon tragically lost her life in a suicide bomb attack in Syria. You know, in this 25th anniversary year of 9/11, you know, her sacrifice reminds us all of the cost and lasting impact of that day. 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
0: Hey, Joe on the radio. Pastor Dave Watson is with us, senior pastor of Calvary Chapel on Staten Island, founder and president of the New York Institute of Biblical Studies and host of God in Our City on WMCA, our sister station, The Mission. Pastor Dave, welcome back to the show. How you doing?
13: It's such a privilege to be with you. And thank you so much. And thank your sales team, Frank and Joyce and Donna, for featuring Staten Island. We really, really appreciate it. We're looking forward to the Al coming back, moving back to the island, setting up the his broadcasting school at his alma mater, New Dorp High School. It's I tell him I've got realtors lined up, and we are looking forward to his return. And it's been a great month.
0: You know what, Pastor? You are so fun. The Al Gattulo School of Broadcasting. We love it. We love it. You get yelled at when you come into the classroom. You know, sorry.
13: First thing we do is dress you down.
0: Yeah, that's it. You sit down. They go, we got a break. All right, time to break. Hey, Pastor, so you know, the anti-Semitic rise, you know, that we feel in the United Nations of all places. How and why? And I don't quite understand that. You know, as Christians, you know, I don't understand it. The cause of that, we talked about it before, but in New York, I don't think you could talk about it enough because I'm older and I remember being brought up with my Jewish friends and I remember anti-Semitism back then. Certainly the Second World War just won't go away for some reason, Pastor, huh?
13: It is, in many ways, a mystery of our times. But, you know, Europe left Christianity a number of years ago. It is a post-Christian world. So its respect for things like the Bible and things of that nature are very, very, very low. And much of the UN is European. It finds its roots after World War II and many of the nations of Europe, and they dominated that. And because they have left the Bible, they've left a biblical worldview, they're left with secularism. And that secularism tends toward, the depravity of man's heart, which gives us, things like anti-Semitism. Hmm. It's almost hard to believe that every vote seems to be that involves Israel. Israel is wrong on, it can't be wrong on everything. But I think it largely comes from the secularization of Europe and that influence then on the whole UN. And sadly, New York is in so many ways a city that is secular. We have faith here, but we rely more on our intellectualism, and that again leads to this anti-biblical, anti-Semitic behavior and words. It's an enigma. It shouldn't be, and it's absolutely horrible. And sometimes words don't really make that big a difference, but when you're anti-Semitic, you're going to get somebody killed. You're going to get a lot of people killed who are Jewish. It's just so wrong. Just so wrong.
0: Yeah, it's so true. Speaking of which, on Sukkot, why would Christians be excited by the celebration of Sukkot by our Jewish neighbors this weekend, Pastor Watson?
13: It's one of the holidays, and then it's one of the three fall feasts of Israel, and it's one of the holidays where we have so much from Jesus about the particular holiday. There was in John 7, it speaks of the fact that Jesus goes up to the feast of booths, Sukkot, and he's there, and the last day of the feast there was. Actually, every day of the feast, there was a ritual of a water sacrifice. And Jesus says, that last day of the feast, he gets up and he cries out, if anyone thirsts, let him come to me and drink. And, whoever believes in me, as the scripture says, out of his hearts will flow rivers of living water. And also during that feast, they celebrated, God's provision in the wilderness and the glory of God that went before them, the glory of God that followed them to protect them as a bright light, a bright cloud of light. And Jesus, the day the feast ends, in the square of Jerusalem, where the night before candelabras had burned with oil, symbolizing the great presence of God by light in Israel as they went through the wilderness. And Jesus stands up and says, "I am the light of the world. Whoever follows me will not walk in darkness, but will have the light of life." So much of that holiday alone helps us to see Jesus in a more powerful light using the words of Jesus.
0: Yeah, I love it. Pastor Dave, thanks so much. We're running late. I want to keep these going. I love these. You're very inspirational, very calming, and make common sense. So we always appreciate our time. We got to keep doing this, man.
13: Absolutely. Hey, listen, we will, starting the 25th of October,
0: yeah,
13: we will be on 970 as well every Sunday morning at 6 o'clock.
0: Yeah,
13: so if you couldn't get enough, of us, we will be on it from 6 to 7. Every Sunday morning, God in our city. So we're looking forward to that.
0: With Pastor Dave Watson. We look forward to that. Proud to be with you, Pastor. God bless you, and thank you always for being there for us, sir. Appreciate that
13: God
0: very
13: bless.
0: Much.
13: Traveling mercies to you, Joe. Traveling mercies.
0: Thank you, sir. Thank you so much. Pastor Dave Watson. Hey, look for him on AM 970, God in Our City on AM 970. That's 6 o'clock on Sundays. And also, just check out Pastor Dave Watson on WMCA as well. Hey, 951, Debbie's on the roads. Thanks, Deb. How are we finishing up this morning? Kind of busy still.
4: Oh, it's busy. It's a gridlock alert day, Joe. Alternate side in effect. Avoid the east side with the UN General Assembly. It's really tough right now on the westbound side of the BQE. The westbound BQE stop-and-go traffic into the Williamsburg Bridge. It's an accident still blocking two lanes there. We're seeing delays, Joe, as you head to 280 east with construction by Route 80 over in Parsippany. 80 eastbound slowing down by exit 37 as you get right out toward Denville with some more construction there. You now know where not to go. I'm Debbie Duhame with Joe Piscopo, AM 970, The Answer.
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21: We've got a storm developing just off the coast, just southeast of us, and it's going to be moving up and causing some problems. So we have strong winds out there today and really for the rest of the week, 15 to 20 mile an hour sustained winds, wind gusts up over 30 miles an hour. We're looking at mostly sunny skies today with a high temperature of 68, coastal flooding warnings going on, and small craft advisories. Tomorrow, a low of 55, we hit a high of 73 with partly to mostly cloudy skies by the end of the day and rain coming by Friday. I'm Storm Guide Live Meteorologist Stephen Parr.
0: 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Hey, Joe, great job. Thank you so much, Joseph.
1: Thank you, Joe.
0: We'll catch up tomorrow. Tomorrow's a Friday. Yay, Friday! And then going into the Tunnel to Towers Run on the weekend. We hope to see you there, rain or shine, baby. We're going to have a great, great patriotic day. Never forgetting September 11, 2001. Joe, thank you. Albert, thank you so much, please.
3: Thank you, sir.
0: Don't make eye contact when you talk to me.
3: That's correct.
0: Thank you, thank you.
3: Enjoy.
0: Thank you, my friend. Debbie Duhame, thank you always. And Stephen Parr. Great job always, and Cara Fasaro on the social media. And then we got Christian helping out. And then Mert Roberts will podcast this sucker out so you can listen commercial free at your leisure right here on this Thursday on AM 970. The Answer. Don't miss the great Mike Gallagher, one of the great broadcasters of our time and one of the nicest people you'll ever meet and one of the vital voices of the day. Mike Gallagher coming up on AM 970 momentarily. All right. In the meantime, I love you. And we so respectfully appreciate you joining us every single morning. We're going to be back tomorrow, Friday. And we'll be a little tired. We'll be a little punchy. But we'll be there for you. And we'll report in on the state dinner with Donald Trump and President Xi. God bless you. Make it a great day, because you deserve it.
2: 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The Answer.
3: 57 degrees at 9:59. I'm Al Gattulo with local news first. Here's what's going on. Lavalette police say no criminal charges will be filed in this past week's fatal accident in which a motorist accidentally crashed into a local restaurant, killed a woman who was dining outside. Seven others injured when a 93-year-old woman accidentally drove her car into an outdoor dining area of Meg's Grill. Police say after consulting with the Ocean County Prosecutor's Office, no charges will be filed against Jean Chamuck of Lavalette, though she was issued a ticket for careless driving. A man from New Jersey being charged after a stolen mini excavator from a site in Delaware was found in someone's backyard. The investigation started back in July when an excavator was rented from a Delaware Home Depot, never returned. Using GPS tracking data, authorities traced the equipment to a home in Fairfield. The homeowner said he bought the excavator on Facebook Marketplace, which was confirmed by police. Essex County officials charged 45-year-old Raymond Ideen of Millville with receiving stolen property and fencing. Wall Street is opening with stocks lower this morning, comes as Treasury yields keep marching higher, which have fueled fears among traders about a future rate hike from the Fed Reserve. Meanwhile, Oracle shares have seen a dip around 5%. At the opening bell, all three major averages were in the red. In sports, Yankees crushed the Rays 9-2. Mets beat the Rangers 7-2. You now know what's going on. Have a great day, everyone. I'm Al Gattulo, AM 970, The Answer.
2: 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This is WNYM, Hackensack, New Jersey, New York City.
22: Making news this hour from Town Hall, I'm Rich Thomason. It was a rare honor that President Trump extended to visiting Chinese President Xi. Mr. Trump was at Joint Base Andrews to personally welcome Xi to the U.S., today, correspondent Laura Winter says two presidents are getting down to business.
23: The two world leaders will talk about trade and AI, artificial intelligence. These two topics expected to dominate the conversation. After the meetings are over, a state dinner is scheduled for later this evening.
22: It's already been announced the U.S.-China trade truce is being extended to January. Unemployment claims edged lower last week. The Labor Department reports 197,000 people filed for unemployment, a drop of roughly 1,000 from the previous week's revised total. No comment from the White House on a judge's ruling temporarily striking down President Trump's White House ban on CNN, MS Now, and Politico.
1: Donald Trump stripped these three media organizations of their White House passes last Friday after accusing them of publishing verifiable falsehoods without providing examples. The outlets said it was because the president did not like their reporting and that the ban violated the U.S. Constitution's protections for a free press and free speech and due process protections. A lawyer for the government urged the judge not to restore the reporters' passes until after a visit by China's president Xi Jinping, citing national security concerns.
22: The BBC's Ione Wells says President Trump previously indicated there would be an appeal of any ruling that did not go his way. Parts of coastal Virginia, the Tidewater region, are flooded this morning. A powerful storm is cranking up in the Atlantic. The early season nor'easter expected to move north, bringing winds and heavy surf to the Jersey Shore, coastal New York, and New England. It's expected to hang around for a few days. Stocks in the red on Wall Street. The Dow is down 255 points. The Nasdaq off 178. The S&P 32 points lower. More on these stories, townhall.com.
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10: You should live to be 120.
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12: What are we, 40 days away? 40 days, 40 nights before the midterm election. And now comes the drumbeat. Oh, Republicans are starting to distance themselves from President Trump and the war in Iran. Big mistake. Don't do it. Don't do it. Headline from the Daily Caller. Republicans running in battleground states began speaking out against the Iran war as the midterm elections inch closer. Candidates are calling for an end to the war. While a majority of Americans disapproved of the conflict and expressed concerns about the economy. I guess two things can be true at once. You can support President Trump while trying to express a disapproval of an unpopular conflict. It's not, look, I get it. I'm not going to pretend that Americans are in love with $4.70 a gallon gas. I'm not going to dispute that. But you better be careful if you're running for office and try to set yourself up for failure by pretending you're in disagreement with the Trump agenda. We've interviewed Congressman Brandon Gill a few times on this show. I don't do a lot of interviews, but I gravitate to people that I find compelling and smart and articulate. Brandon Gill has, I think, an extraordinary future in Republican Party politics. He was on with Stuart Varney on Fox Business this week, and he warned candidates like maybe Tom Tiffany, the Republican gubernatorial candidate in Wisconsin, who said, I believe we should be exiting Iran. It's time to move on. We've degraded their infrastructure. Time to come home and take care of business here in America. It's a simplistic way of almost suggesting we can't walk and chew gum at the same time. You don't think we can deal with Iran and take care of business here at home? I would respectfully suggest that these guys better check themselves. Maybe they should follow the advice of Congressman Brandon Gill.
25: No, I think President Trump is the leader of the Republican Party. He is the reason, in my opinion, that the Republican Party is nationally viable. He is what defines the Republican Party as the party of the working class, and that's something that is very popular, both in Texas and across the country. I think it's a very, very bad idea for candidates to suggest, and Ken Paxton is not doing this, but for anybody to suggest that candidates on the Republican side should run away from President Trump.
12: It's a big mistake, isn't it? Or do you think we're wrong? Do you believe it's smart to distance yourself from President Trump? Brandon Gill is correct. Without Trump, what would today's Republican Party look like? Do you believe that a party of establishment squishes a bunch of rhinos who like to play footsie with the likes of Nancy Pelosi and Adam Schiff? Do you think we'd have a viable party right now? I just can't believe that people even think that way. I mean, compare the Republican slate of either candidates or established politicians. Take a look at what the Democrats have. Illinois' governor is a guy named J.B. Pritzker. He's an heir to a huge hotel fortune. And so wealthy, wealthy guy. Self-financed campaigns. Got to give him credit. It looks like he's lost some weight. Big, heavy-set guy for years. And I want you to... I'm going to play a clip for you that when the team presented to me, I, as usual, was suspicious. I said, there's just no way. There's no way a sitting governor in the United States of America would have said what you played for me. But they assured me it's true. I'll take their word for it that this is not AI, that this is actually the governor of Illinois, J.B. Pritzker.
4: As your governor, if they require a Muslim registry, I will be the first in line to sign up as a Muslim.
12: If they require a Muslim registry, I'll be the first in line to sign up as a Muslim. Okay. Good luck with that. Hope that works out for you, JB. How about this James Tallarico in Texas? More is emerging from one of his pastors. He's got a home church pastor named Reverend Babs Miller. And Reverend Babs Miller is quite the doozy. Well, I want to someday be at one of her sermons. I want to see Pastor Reverend Babs Miller's sermon on a Sunday morning. Not even know if she does sermons on Sundays. Tuesday is probably her day of choice to hold church services, because this lady is about as Christian as this chair over here sitting in the studio. And they've got this undercover video courtesy of the Daily Wire. Somebody from the Daily Wire managed to convince her to sit down and talk to them, and she didn't know she was being recorded. Now, I'm going to play this clip for you again with my assurance that it's not AI. This is actually Texas Senate candidate James Tallarico's pastor, or one of the pastors, at his home church. And you're gonna see and hear this, and you're gonna ask yourself, how in the world would this lady consider herself a member of the cloth, a church pastor who isn't sure that Jesus even existed? This is the undercover video from one of James Tallarico's friendly pastors. I give you Reverend Babs Miller, courtesy of the Daily Wire.
13: Do we really believe that, like, a virgin gave birth to a baby?
14: No.
13: Yeah, okay. I just don't want to offend my own common sense.
14: Yeah, no, don't.
13: Yeah.
14: Absolutely don't. Part of what we encourage here is for people to think for themselves.
13: Yeah.
14: And take what makes sense. It's kind of like what they say in 12-step programs. Take what you want and leave the rest. Yeah. So you and I know that would greatly offend your relatives.
13: Yeah.
14: Who want to hang on to these archaic rules. Mary and the virgin birth comes out of the pagan belief that the gods came down and impregnated people.
13: Yeah.
14: That people were still hanging on to during that time. We have no way of knowing if Jesus really existed.
13: Yeah.
14: Any more than we have of knowing that the original Buddha ever existed.
13: Yeah, yeah.
14: And whether or not Jesus existed doesn't really matter to me. The fact remains that message that was delivered by someone named Jesus, supposedly. And it could have all been made up for all I know. And the God in the Old Testament is not a loving God. It's a vengeful, killing people kind of God.
15: Yeah.
14: This is a lot of mythology. Jesus was political.
15: Yeah.
14: Jesus was put on that cross not to save us.
15: Yeah.
14: Jesus was put on that cross because Rome hated him.
15: Mm.
14: And they thought he was a threat to their domination of that area.
15: Yeah.
14: And so they killed him.
15: Yeah. So he was kind of more of a...
14: save our sins.
15: So he died more as a kind of a social justice warrior in some sense.
14: Yes. So that makes a whole lot more sense to me than to say that some God would kill his son for us. Yeah, that doesn't make sense. That
15: never made sense.
14: How does that make up for all the things I can do? Yeah. No, it doesn't.
12: Do you get what I mean about the spiritual warfare we're in right now? Do you understand what I mean when I say that we're witnessing a conflict, a battle, a war between good and evil in this country? Boy, I'd love to see what a Sunday morning church service looks like at James Tallarico's church, St. Andrew's Presbyterian Church. A pastor who doesn't really know if Jesus existed. And look, he wasn't put on that cross to save us from our sin. No. Now look, I'm not somebody who can eloquently recite scripture from memory. I'm lucky and blessed to be a talk show host who's a Christian who gets to express his faith on this show whenever I feel like it. But I'm not as good at scriptural, biblical doctrine as I wish I were. But I know what I believe that Jesus did, and I know why Jesus was real and existed for us and why he died on the cross. I know what I believe as a Bible-believing Christian. That's Reverend Babs Miller of St. Andrew's Presbyterian Church, Austin, Texas. A Texas Presbyterian church with a pastor that doesn't know if Jesus existed. Now, what has James Tallarico said about it? You know, it's fair to say you can't hold him necessarily accountable for the words of somebody else, but as his home church, he does have an obligation to speak out, does he not? He does have a moral obligation to address what his pastor believes. That's a pastor at his church. These are shades of Reverend Jeremiah Wright. Remember those days when Jeremiah Wright, who was Obama's pastor, was railing about GD America and the chickens coming home to roost, and John McCain just didn't want to criticize him because he thought it would be unseemly? I'm not sure people are too squeamish about calling James Tallarico out right now for failing to address the heresy, the sacrilege, the blasphemy, and the lies of one of the reverends in his home church. Tell me what you think. 800-655-MIKE. Welcome into a Thursday episode of the Mike Gallagher Show in the Relief Factor Studios. I hope you step up and join us. Grab a line, text me, call, however you get here, get here. 800-655-MIKE, 800-655-6453.

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6: 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The Answer.
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1: Mike Gallagher.
2: You know the good news about Ken Paxton? He's no John McCain. So Ken Paxton isn't going to sit around and feel that it's impolite to call Tallarico out for this lunatic pastor, Babs Miller, claiming that she doesn't even know if Jesus existed. How would you get, did you do, I mean, what would a, does somebody tell me how the Presbyterian Church works? How does a pastor become a pastor in the Presbyterian Church, going to seminary, got to go to theology school, all that stuff, whatever they do, and you're not really sure if Jesus existed? I can't even believe this is what we're up against. And the polls all say it's close. It just kind of cracks me up. It makes me laugh. One thing that makes me smile is knowing how many people can be protected on the online shenanigans of having your personal information exposed by logging on and becoming an incogni customer. 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Your car should take you places, not take you for a ride. Start with Mike in Houston, Texas. Mike, how does Babs get to be Pastor Babs?
3: Well, let me kind of explain. Presbyterian Church USA went through this, whatever you want to call it, a few years ago. I was raised a Presbyterian, belonged to a Presbyterian church here in Houston. We left PCUSA because of the direction that they were going to go. If you go and look at the website for that St. Andrew's Presbyterian Church, Austin, you'll see Babs Miller's picture there. And you'll see that she left and came back as an out lesbian.
2: Lesbian. Yeah, I get it. But there are definitely denominations and congregations who have gay and lesbian leadership. I mean, I don't know that her lesbian status, there's plenty of lesbians who are Bible-believing Christians who know why Jesus existed and why he died for our sins. I just don't understand how you could scripturally stand at a podium and say you're not even sure if Jesus existed and call yourself a pastor. How does that work, Mike? It doesn't make sense to me.
3: I agree with you 1,000%.
2: Nuts.
3: It's ridiculous.
2: It's nuts.
3: And I can tell you, my wife and I are members at the Presbyterian church we're at. It's a larger Presbyterian church here in Houston. And right. I can tell you right now, if they had voted to go and stay in PCUSA, we would have left.
2: You'd have been out. Yeah.
3: I'm not going to sit in a congregation and have somebody stand up there and preach to me about things that, honestly, I don't think they even believe.
2: That's another good question. Does she even believe it, Mike? Now, look, this is an undercover video. So I got to believe that she's speaking freely and she's speaking candidly, not thinking her words would ever be made public. And frankly, her words ought to embarrass the hell out of James Tallarico. Do they? 800-655-MIKE. 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
5: I got an email last night from a lady in North Carolina who is so excited to be joining us on the Patriots Alaska cruise next summer. She can't see straight. She's always dreamed of an Alaska cruise. I remember when Denise talked me into an Alaska cruise years ago. We took her mom and dad and, of course, the kids. And we all went, and I was a little kind of dreading it. I thought, I don't know how this is going. It was unbelievable. It's spectacular. You know what's different about an Alaskan cruise? I mean, first of all, if you're in a hot climate in the middle of July and we sail through the Inside Passage of Alaska, wow. The fjords, the mountains, the bald eagles, the brown bears, the wilderness, the glaciers. And I'll never forget the two of us agreeing after the cruise was over, we got to do this all the time. The difference between an Alaskan cruise and like the cruise we're doing this winter, we're going to be doing the Gulf of America cruise, and that's going to be a fantastic voyage as well. Scott Jennings and I will be the co-hosts for that. That's already closed for additional entry, but for the hundreds of you who are joining us, we'll see you in November setting sail out of Fort Lauderdale? Drawing a blank. I just blanked out. Not Miami, not Fort. Where do we go out of? I guess it is Fort Lauderdale. I don't know. Wherever we're going, we're leaving out of Florida. We're going to set sail in the Gulf of America and 7 days in November. It's going to be a blast. But, you know, I was a little disappointed because I knew that in 2026 they said, well, instead of the Patriots Alaska cruise that you did with Seb Gorka and Larry Elder and Jen Horn and Chris DeGaulle and everybody in the past, let's do Gulf of America this year. And I thought, well, okay, but Alaska is so fun. And we've got it all locked in. July 18th through the 25th, Larry O'Connor and I are going to be your co-hosts. And we'll be joined by special guests as well. You want to see whales? You'll see whales. You want to see those harbor seals? You'll see them. You want to see puffins? You'll see them. It's a beautiful, beautiful itinerary. It's a once-in-a-lifetime trip. And then the joy of the Alaska cruise is that in addition to all the wonderful stuff we'll do cruise-wise, every evening we gather in the beautiful World Stage. It's a state-of-the-art theater that they have on board the ship. And we do great, great programming. Remember, you got to book through us in order to get access to all of our private exclusive events. And there's meet and greets and photo opportunities and a chance for all of us to get to know each other. And I love that. I spend my life looking at little blinking lights in a studio and staring at Tracy and Eric and Yasmin and Tony. Nothing wrong with them, but, you know, I don't get to interact with you like we would normally get to do in a real world. So it's going to be a blast. If you're watching right now on Salem News Channel, you'll see a QR code. You just take a picture of that QR code with your phone, and you'll get the link back. 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

0: 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Somebody just sent me a picture of a little boy. Looks like he's about, I don't know, a year old, maybe less, from Louisville, Kentucky. And it makes my, you know, this is what I mean about getting to connect with people. And one thing about this text line that's kind of fun, we like to make it interactive. Hey, feel free to send me pictures of yourself. I like that. I like to put a face with our audience. And this little boy, what a cutie. Got a little what do you call those, little onesies on or whatever, a little jumper, whatever they call those things. And beautiful little kid from Louisville, Kentucky. Thanks for sharing that. You want to send me a selfie? Feel free to do so. I don't mind. You get to see me every day on Salem News Channel or MikeOnline.com, or you see Mark and Mike in the M&M Extra podcast, wherever you get your podcasts, YouTube, Spotify, Apple. So no problem. Send me your selfies so I can see who we're talking to, who we're sharing everything with. Headline, GOP candidates suddenly get cold feet on the war in Iran. Candidates, according to the Daily Caller, are calling for an end to the war, while a majority of Americans disapprove of the conflict. Tom Tiffany, the Republican gubernatorial candidate in Wisconsin, said, "I believe we should be exiting Iran. It's time to move on. We've degraded their nuclear facilities. We've degraded their military. Most of their ships are in the bottom of the ocean. Time to come home and take care of business here in America." Top congressional and Senate Republicans are raising concerns about the Ohio Senate race, as well as this race in Texas we've been talking about between James Tallarico and Ken Paxton, causing millions to be spent in states that were once considered safely Republican. Are we in for a shellacking in November? Or do you not buy it? What do you think is going to happen? We're 40 days away. Everything we're talking about is centered around the election. We know crazies on the ballot. Look at good old Babs, Tallarico, one of Tallarico's pastors. Look at J.B. Pritzker. Look at Brandon Johnson of Chicago. Look at the laundry list of lunatics. The Democrats are a laundry list of lunatics. They are a veritable dumpster fire. Abdul El Sayed, more is being revealed about this guy and his ties to nefarious bad actors. I mean, it's not even close. It's not even, we're talking about normal against insane. It's lawfulness versus violence and political bloodshed. Last night on News Nation, the RNC chair, Joe Gruters, was a guest and was asked about the narrative that we're now being given regarding Iran. The message we're getting from the Trump administration is, hey, we got to have more time. We got to protect America from Iran getting a nuke. Check out this exchange last night that I thought was really intriguing. And then I want to open up the phone lines and find out what you think is going to happen in 40 days from now. Here was the RNC chair last night on News Nation.
1: But when you look at what's going on right now, gas prices nationally, Joe, $4.47 on average. Diesel prices on average, $6.50. Mortgage rates right now are at above 7% nationally. Inflation is at 3.4%, while average hourly earnings are lower than that at 3.1%. How are you making the case that that is the golden age?
2: It's a great American comeback. Look at all the great things this president has done. $21 trillion.
1: But some would say, what comeback if 18 months in, 20 months in, those are the results?
2: Joe Biden left us an absolute disaster. Under him, he had 9.5% inflation. Gas prices were over $5, and there was no conflict. This president has gone to bat for the American worker since day one with all of his policies. He's who can continue to work on their behalf. And listen, he has sympathy for others, and he wants this conflict gone. You don't know about a national security impact, and we cannot allow Iran to have a nuclear weapon. That we don't know everything that they know. I think he did the right thing. I think I still support him, and I think he's trying to get out of the war. He hates war. That's why he signed 8 different peace deals. But that being said, his number one priority and job as president of the United States is to defend our country. And that's what he's doing. And so this war will come and go. He'll get things back on track. We just got to give him more time. We got to have Republicans in both the House and the Senate.
3: There's going to be some folks who listen to you who just say we got to give him more time. Is that really the pitch heading into November? Give us more time?
2: Well, I say look at the everything that he has done. $21 trillion worth of investments, Trump RX accounts, Trump accounts, the working family tax cuts. He has transformed the Republican Party into the working man's party. He will get America back to work. GDP is high. Stock prices are high. Yes, he has empathy for those who are working and who are struggling. We got to help them, but we help them by growing. We don't think that the communism utopia that the left offers in Havana and Beijing and Moscow is the path we want to take. We got to do the right thing. We got to have to continue to give people the chance to live the American dream.
0: I appreciated the host's question, is that the pitch? Give us more time. And it's admittedly a little lame. We got 40 days before this crucial midterm election. If they win, all hell is going to break loose. There's no other way to put it. If they win, all hell is going to break loose. And maybe people want that fury unleashed. I don't know. I wonder what you think. Text messages coming in. California, I hate saying it, but I think Republicans are going to lose the House. Affordability and the economy, the main issue. Gas is high. South Carolina text. I hope and think the GOP can pull it off. They need to fix their messaging. Stop talking about tax cuts. Talk about the SAVE Act. Stop the socialists. Well, you can talk about the SAVE Act, but you better pass it. You got a few weeks. Good luck. And finally, a blunt assessment from John on the text line. We're going to get killed in November. The only problem with that is these days, you might mean it literally. Look, this party, the Democrat Party, has become a party that has embraced, championed, advocated for and supports killing their opponents. There's no way around that. Look at the poll that came out this week from a left-leaning organization. What, 31% of people would be happy? This is of Democrats. 31% of Democrats would be happy if Trump got assassinated. Over 60% support a military coup. This is a party of political violence. So careful, John, when you say we're going to get killed in November. I sure hope you mean at the ballot box. If you're on Medicare, you're about to be on Medicare, you could be overpaying right now, not even know it. 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They're the only one that compares every plan in the nation, tells you straight away whether you're in the right one or not. 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Florida Republican gubernatorial candidate Byron Donalds reportedly stripped away numerous references to his endorsement from President Trump. Uh-oh. What does that mean? We'll get some answers from our newsman, Roger P. Shulman, who joins us coming up.
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8: You know, Ronald Reagan believed self-government required something that government could never replace, responsibility in the hands of the people. In his 1981 inaugural address, Reagan warned against the idea that America had become too complicated to be governed by its citizens. Reagan asked, "If no one among us is capable of governing himself, then who among us has the capacity to govern someone else?" For Reagan, limited government was not about having no government. It was about remembering where responsibility begins, with individuals, families, communities, and the people themselves. Because when government assumes every responsibility, citizens gradually surrender their own. Self-government asks more of us than dependence ever will. And freedom requires a people willing to govern themselves before asking government to do it for them.
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1: 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Here he is in the newsroom, the Mike Gallagher Show newsroom, Roger P. Shulman. I'm going to get you a bottle of Think Factor. Just relax. Yeah.
2: I need an emergency bottle really fast, stat, doctor.
1: We need it in an IV form. Chelation therapy, yes. Think Factor. All right, what do you make? Exactly. Nobody knows Florida politics like you do, and you've been covering Florida for decades. Byron Donalds is in this gubernatorial race. We're going to see how this plays out. But the Tampa Bay Times is reporting that he launched an updated campaign website this week, stripping away numerous references to Trump's enthusiastic endorsement of him. That won't make President Trump happy if it's true, Roger.
2: It is true. About 8 things were pulled out, prominent things. He pretty much based his campaign around the endorsement from the president. And with the president's ratings at a new law, candidate Donald's website previously was dominated with references to his Trump endorsement. It said Trump endorsed proven conservative fighter Byron Donalds was the page's main text. A yellow banner that said endorsed by President Trump was right in the middle of the homepage. And a section quoting President Trump's 2025 endorsement said, run, Byron, run. All of that is gone, stripped out. They also got rid of a picture of Donalds and his wife, Erica Donalds, posing with the president. His endorsement is now only on a kind of a rolling banner with a bunch of other prominent Republicans. The president is just one of them. People like Elon Musk, Speaker Mike Johnson, Senator Ted Cruz, Florida U.S. Senator Rick Scott, and the late Charlie Kirk, and others with no outside prominence for the president. 8 references to the president were stripped from his homepage. Now, Donalds is the latest Republican to distance himself from the president. He made the Trump endorsement the linchpin of his campaign last year as he sought to win over Republican primary voters. Now, during his primary victory speech in Orlando last month, he didn't even mention Mr. Trump at all on stage, in spite of bestowing praise on other Republican leaders like Senator Scott. So quite a change in the Republican gubernatorial contest in Florida.
1: Well, what I love about getting to have you do reports regularly for us is I get to take you to areas that historically you've probably never been asked to go into. You're an opinionated guy. You're a great newsman. You're a veteran of the news industry. If this is all true on behalf of Byron Donalds, I think that's a mistake. Do you agree with me? Do you think it's smart for these Republican candidates to start distancing themselves from a man who is very, very popular within the Republican Party? I mean, if you believe the polling, the man's got about a 99% approval rating among Republicans.
2: Well, I don't think it is wise. I don't think it's loyal. Loyalty is very important in this, particularly with Mr. Trump, and I don't think it's a good idea. But there are a lot of things that these candidates don't want to be associated with. Mr. Trump has done so many things that have upset a lot of American people. I've got a list here. Lake Ontario to Lake America, destruction of part of the White House, upset a lot of people.
1: Oh, stop it. Why don't you stop it? People aren't upset that he did change Lake Ontario's name. Come on, Roger. What do you mean?
2: But look, the mainstream media, though, that bunch of activists, they're activists for the Democrats.
1: That's
2: and
1: right.
2: They pound that into people, and that's where the people think that things are wrong. And I don't blame Trump for throwing out certain networks. I mean, they can still cover him. They just don't get the premier seats.
1: That's right.
2: They are twisting everything he says. They are basically organs of the Democratic Party and the Democratic Socialists.
1: All right, exactly. We got you back. All right, we got you back on track. All right, there. You went a little wobbly there on me for a minute, Roger, but we got you back. All right, and I'll get you a bottle. You need two bottles of Think Factor. They'll be on your desk in the morning. Thank you, sir. Coming up, cue the meltdown. Uh-oh. So this district judge comes along and rules, of course, as expected, that CNN and MS Now and Politico have to get admittance to the White House, which is astounding to me. But they tried to show up today to go in, and they couldn't get through the doors. Uh-oh! It's all over now. More coming up. 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
7: Breaking news this hour from Town Hall. Armitage Thomason. As the coastal Northeast prepares for the arrival of a powerful early season nor'easter, Hawaii is getting set for some rough weather of its own. Tropical storm Nolo could morph into a hurricane tomorrow.
8: We do expect some significant hazards with Nolo. Extremely heavy rainfall, life-threatening catastrophic flood size impossible, especially in areas of terrain across the Big Island and Maui. We're also expecting large and damaging waves along portions of the Big Island's coast into the weekend.
7: The National Hurricane Center's Eric Blake CNN, MS Now, and Politico are asking a judge for an immediate hearing to address the White House's continuing ban on their reporters, despite a court order. Federal judge put President Trump's ban on those media outlets on hold for 2 weeks, but apparently the ban is still being enforced.
9: Trump on Friday banned the three news outlets from the White House, calling their coverage of him fake news. Although the ruling is in effect for only 14 days, U.S. District Judge Timothy Kelly ruled the White House is to immediately return, reinstate, and restore the news outlets' access. Kelly, whom Trump nominated in 2017, says the government must have clear standards for conduct that would lead to revoking a press pass, and he called the standard of objectionable reporting outlined in letters the White House sent to the three news outlets so vague it hardly does the trick. I'm Donna Ward.
7: Talks at the White House today between President Trump and visiting Chinese President Xi ahead of a lavish state dinner planned for this evening. Already it's been announced that a U.S.-China trade truce is being extended to January. Watching Wall Street, the Dow is down 300 points, while the NASDAQ is off 192, the S&P 32 points lower. More on these stories, townhall.com.
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0: From the wild world of D.C. politics to America's culture clash, brace yourself for the reality check you've been waiting for. 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
1: Israeli Prime Minister Benjamin Netanyahu will be addressing the UN General Assembly today. Any word yet on whether Zohran the Destroyer is having him arrested? Has he dispatched NYPD officers to slap handcuffs on the Prime Minister of Israel? He could do a citizen's arrest. Remember Barney Fife? I've got somebody in my life who loves to watch The Andy Griffith Show, every time life gets a little intense. And so once in a while, I'll call him in the evening, and he's sitting around watching, you know, Tales of Mayberry RFD. And Barney Fife, who was, I never understood why he called Andy Ange. Remember that? It was his nickname. Ange? Well, Ange! Citizens arrest! Citizens arrest! They do citizens arrest. Maybe Zohran Mamdani can do a citizens arrest of the Prime Minister. But he could just go down himself, try to slap the handcuffs on him. Wonder how that would work. Wonder how that would go if they got into hand-to-hand combat. The mayor of New York and the Prime Minister of Israel. Crazy times. Crazy times. Meanwhile, we're 40 days away from the midterms. And speaking of Mayberry, this is what made me think of that. I just saw an essay that I want to read to you from a talk show host named Todd Starnes. I like Todd. He's out of Memphis, I'm pretty sure. While the communists are storming the gates of Mayberry, Republicans are sipping Chardonnay at Mar-a-Lago. How's that for a headline? While the commies are storming the gates, Republicans are sipping Chardonnay at Mar-a-Lago. Todd posted this about an hour ago. I'm going to repost it on my X account. I hope you follow us there, at Gallagher Show, on X, at Gallagher Show. Mike Gallagher, join us on X. I like that platform a lot, and my supporters or followers have been stagnant lately. Let's have a big boost. I'll try to follow everybody back who follows me. And I'm going to repost what I'm about to read to you. It's a little lengthy, but it makes the point. I mean, it makes a point. I don't know if it makes the point. I'm not sure Todd is correct or not, but I want to read what he has to say because I think it will land with a lot of Americans. Incidentally, besides X, be sure to like, subscribe, follow us on our podcast, M&M Extra, Mark Davis. And I enjoy the heck out of our daily podcast. It's brand new content. We let our hair down. Tomorrow I'm going to get very personal on the podcast. I got some surprising medical news that I shared with you last week that I've got a blockage, a 52% blockage in my widowmaker, the left anterior descending artery. A little scary because I read what happens if that thing goes belly up and you're not in a hospital. That's it. You are gone. Bye-bye. Curtains for you. 90% fatality rate. Why couldn't I have plaque in some other artery? Anyway, we're going to get into it on the podcast tomorrow. I'm going to read, because a lot of people have been emailing me with similar stories, a lot of concerns. When you get a certain age, you get into your 50s, 60s, 70s, this stuff is very real, and you want to take care of yourself. I want to take care of myself. I want to be here. I want to live to 100. So you want to see me get real personal about medical stories? 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And thank you, Long Island, and thank you, Jersey, and thank you, Ohio, reminding me it wasn't Barney Fife who screamed citizens' arrest. It was Gomer Pyle. Of course. Gomer Pyle. Citizens' arrest. Citizens' arrest. And thank you to Maryland. See how good this text line is? Instant feedback, an immediate focus group. If you're a jerk, we'll ban you, we'll block you. But if not, we love you. And thanks for people sending me some pictures today, too, some selfies, so I can see who I'm talking to. But Maryland points out that Barney Fife called Andy Griffith Ange because that was his initials. Andy N. Griffith. A-N-G. Ange. All right, here's Todd Starnes. Let me give you an essay that I really want to receive your reaction to. Todd writes, I'm not sure what's going on inside the White House or at RNC headquarters, but it's time for a come-to-Jesus moment. The midterms are becoming one of the biggest excrement shows in modern political history. And it's either a result of sabotage or gross incompetence or both. For the RNC chair, Joe Gruters, to go on national television like he did last night on News Nation and suggest messaging for voters is that the GOP just needs more time is laughable. They've had 2 years. But instead of delivering the president's agenda, the Republican Party has squandered their time and our goodwill. Congressional Republicans need to get their heads out of their hindquarters and realize that the voters are enraged. Todd goes on to say, it's clear that establishment Republicans are intentionally slow-marching the president's agenda through the Senate. And it's also clear that President Trump's advisors don't have a clue as to what middle class and working class Americans are dealing with right now. And it's almost as if the administration has decided to completely write off Gen Z voters. There's a complete and utter disconnect between the White House and America First voters. Todd says, I actually interviewed a Republican congressional candidate who said the answer to higher beef prices was to eat more turkey. Completely clueless. The GOP sycophants are more interested in lining their own pockets and getting exclusive invitations to Mar-a-Lago than they are doing what's best for the country. And what's best for the country is for Congress and the White House to deliver President Trump's agenda. If RNC headquarters needs some help understanding exactly what our message should be to voters, I'll be more than happy to send him a free copy of my new book, The Golden Age. It outlines what Trump has done for our nation through executive orders over the past 2 years. All Congress has to do is codify his agenda. But while the communists are storming the gates of Mayberry, Republicans are sipping Chardonnay at Mar-a-Lago. Todd Starnes concludes by saying, the GOP has let down President Trump, and they've let down voters. But there is still time to fix what is broken. The grand old party just needs a swift kick in their blessed assurance. Get it together, people, or else we'll all be slurping borscht in a DNC-run gulag. Well, I don't really want to sip borscht anywhere, much less in a DNC-run gulag. But I wonder what you think of Todd Starnes' plaintive appeal today on X. Again, I just reposted it on my X account if you want to read the whole thing in its entirety. But I want your reaction in your entirety. Is he right? I think a lot of what he says is true. But ultimately, that's okay. Show up and vote and we'll win. 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It's simple how stupid it is. 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
1: 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Dial #250 when prompted, say the keyword Mike Gallagher and make the switch, like I did, to Pure Talk. Here's a great text on the text line here. Hey, John Thune. Pass the SAVE Act, dummy. That's it. And the texture is right. The SAVE Act is everything. And John Thune doesn't want it passed, which makes me think that John Thune, the Senate Majority Leader, for all of his fancy appearances on media outlets everywhere, pretending like he wants us to win in November, doesn't want us to win. Pass the SAVE America Act, don't go Lisa Murkowski, and we will win the midterm elections. Period. Not because we'll necessarily eliminate all the fraud, but because Americans are going to be so motivated and inspired and appreciative that the Republicans are finally doing something to reflect the Trump agenda, that they'll storm the ballot boxes. That's it. It's that simple. It's not even a close call. And they keep going off on, Todd Starnes makes great points in that essay that he posted on X today. And in fact, here's a supporter of Todd's from West Virginia. Starnes always tells it like it is. But I'll tell it like it is. First of all, show up and vote, and we're going to win. Period. You can always pick apart the party, and you can always find fault with the RNC chairman, and you can always object to the procedural, roadblocks that Washington faces. Is the alternative to the Republicans better? Oh, yeah? Really? Uh-huh. Show up and vote. Period. And then here's a rhino from New Jersey. I can just hear the New Jersey Republican in name only. Oh, you said if they win, all hell is going to break loose. Nice. Gee, fear-monger much? I'm a lifelong conservative. I'm appalled at what you MAGA people are. This is the conflict. It's between clowns like this New Jersey rhino. And I would put John Thune and Lisa Murkowski and, yep, Susan Collins and the establishment folks in that same boat against the America First Republicans who've got all the traction and all the steam and all the momentum. Period. John's in Minnesota. John, you're on the Mike Gallagher Show, 25 past the hour. How you doing, sir?
5: Hey, I'm doing great. So I wanted to say something to you since this happened, and I wanted to thank you for that beautiful and moving prayer you prayed on the National Day of Prayer.
1: Oh, thank
5: you. And I've got to tell you, it just was very touching.
1: Glad you enjoyed it. I'm glad you appreciated it. Thank you, Paul. Thank you, John.
5: In one of the best, most moving prayers I've heard in my life, and my dad was a pastor. But, this John Thune, he's in lockstep with that Mitch McConnell, and he is a rhino or a never-Trumper.
1: Yep.
5: And you can tell it by his actions.
1: You're right.
5: And I don't understand. He's from South Dakota, and I thought he was going to be the best as the head of the Senate, and he's worse than Mitch McConnell.
1: I know. I got it. He's been a major disappointment, and it's very, very, very, it's appalling, actually. And you're reminding me, too, about the prayer that we want to do every single day, because prayer works. We have to embrace our faith. We have to remember the things that really matter. And I began praying a few weeks ago on this show in honor of my podcast partner, Mark Davis, who does his show every day with the beginning of a prayer. Every morning he starts his show in Dallas with a prayer. And we began praying as well. And it's a good reminder, John. Thank you for reminding me of the prayer that I composed a couple of weeks ago that I'm happy to share with this audience. Heavenly Father, we come before you with humble hearts, asking for your mercy and your peace in this uncertain hour. We lift up the leaders of our nation and leaders around the world. Grant them wisdom beyond their own understanding, courage to do what is right, and discernment that may prevent needless suffering. Guide every decision with justice, restraint, and a desire for peace. Lord, we pray for the brave men and women of our military and for our police officers, firefighters, paramedics, and all first responders, including the brave men and women of ICE. Surround them with your protection, Lord. 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Comfort their families and bring them safely home. We ask you to watch over America, unite us in purpose, calm our fears, and remind us that our ultimate hope is found in you. And in you alone, may your peace rule in our hearts, may your truth guide our nation, and may your hand of protection rest upon America in your holy name. We pray. Amen. All right, we're going to continue to roll along. Don't forget, tomorrow's show from Los Angeles, we're going to be at the big Town Hall 2026 in Pasadena this weekend. It's a huge event. Not too late to get there's a few tickets left. Go to am870theanswer.com. If you're going to be in Southern California, am870theanswer.com. 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

0: and wept inconsolably after learning she was scheduled to die. 48 hours later, she was dead. Her family says she never gave final verbal consent. They describe her dying with her hands clasped in prayer, covered in her own blood after a botched attempt to start an IV. That isn't death with dignity. It's something far darker.
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3: The great Stephen Moore with us here on the Mike Gallagher Show as we continue here on a busy Thursday. Headed to Los Angeles after the show for the big Town Hall 2026. I'm told they've got over 1,000 tickets sold. The venue only holds 1,100, so you better hurry if you're going to want to join me and Larry Elder and Alex Marlowe and Larry O'Connor. Steve Hilton will be there. Adam Carolla, Nick Shirley. Wow, big lineup. A great event in Pasadena on Saturday at the Ambassador Auditorium. For tickets, they're going quick. They're almost gone. AM870TheAnswer.com. AM870TheAnswer.com. Steve, you've been involved in a couple of those kind of events. Those are always a lot of fun, aren't they?
4: They're amazing. I mean, so many great people from all over California, and people come from around the country for that. And all of my heroes like you, Mike, are attendees and speakers at that. So I'm
3: Larry. I think he is too. Let me play for you a little bit of what Marco Rubio said. You probably heard this or saw this. He was asked at a press conference this week about the prospect of us welcoming China with open arms. Here's Marco Rubio, our Secretary of State and probably future presidential contender, explaining why it's all right to welcome China with open arms.
5: Your former colleague Roger Wicker said that he would have suggested the president not invite the Chinese president to Washington for such a lavish welcome here, and he called him a brutal, unelected, oppressive dictator. Have you heard a similar sentiment in the lead-up to this dinner from allies, and what's been your message to folks who are concerned about the U.S. welcoming the Chinese president with such open arms?
6: Guys, let me just say it to you this way, because I think this is important, and I used to have that job too in the Senate, so I understand it and I respect the role that it plays in our system. The United States and China are the two largest economies in the world. The United States and China are probably the two most powerful militaries in the world. The relationship between the United States and China will define the 21st century. What happens in that relationship? The idea that we would not interact with them at the highest levels is irresponsible. It's outrageous. We have to. That doesn't mean we don't have strong disagreements. Of course we do. But even at the height of the Cold War, even in the midst of the threat of nuclear annihilation and life ending on the Earth, the United States had communications and meetings often with Russian officials and Soviet officials, and thank God we did, because it prevented a real war. So I think it's an obligation to be able to interact and speak to at the highest levels. Now, and I think that's what this visit reflects, is the president's belief that no matter what our disagreements and differences may be with the Chinese government, this is not some small country. This is the second largest economy in the world and a pretty substantial military that's undergoing the most rapid military buildup probably in history. And by the way, it country that we also have very strong points of friction with when it comes to trade and supply chains and critical minerals and things of this nature.
3: So Stephen Moore, isn't he right?
4: That he did, and Marco nailed that. We do need to negotiate with them. They do cheat on the trade deals. You know, by the way, Mike, you know this. Donald Trump probably wouldn't be president. He was the first major presidential candidate to call out China, remember, for right. its misdeeds.
3: China.
4: So I don't think exactly. I don't think he's going to go soft on China. But, you know, these guys, you just look, you do negotiate with them, but you have to go in with your eyes open that they have. Look, I think they have sinister motives. Remember when Khrushchev said about, you know, the United States, we will bury you? Remember that very famously?
3: Oh, yeah.
4: Well, that's
3: what
4: China wants to do. They want to bury us.
3: I'm fascinated. I think AI is everything in this conversation. I don't know if you've seen it. Axios does a really fascinating, compelling piece about AI, how China views AI so differently than we do. We want to beat them. They want to beat us. But we have different paths, obviously. For them, it's all about surveillance. It's all about keeping

0: There are people in line. For us, it's about advancement and breakthroughs in technology. Pretty fascinating contrast in terms of the way China is approaching artificial intelligence and the way the United States does. And look, we both know President Trump is gas pedal to the floor on AI. He doesn't want any holding back.
1: So another great point, Mike, that you're making. And so look at the Wall Street. I would refer your listeners and viewers to today's Wall Street Journal front page story about it's. I've got it right here. It's U.S.'s AI build-out is on track as the biggest ever economic investment. We are investing trillions of dollars in AI data centers and so on. Now, I know a lot of your viewers and listeners may be skeptical about data centers and AI, and you know, we obviously need guardrails. But the question I always ask people who don't want America to invest in this, I'm like, okay, if you're worried about AI and if you're worried about data centers, who do you want to have control of this? Do you want the United States to have control of the technology, or do you want China to?
0: Correct. You know, and incidentally, quoting from the Axios piece, these are interesting statistics. 80% of Chinese people use AI every week versus 54% of us Americans. In China, it's in schools, it's in public services, robots in hotels and stores. 84% of the Chinese people say AI excites them. That's the highest of any country in the world. Only 38% of Americans say the same thing. I feel like I'm Chinese because I love it. I'm my ChatGPT has become my new best friend. I'm on their Grok AI, you name it, all of them. Muse. I just think they're tools that make my life so much easier and better and more informed. And I'm kind of surprised at the reluctance of Americans to embrace it.
1: Well, first of all, on that China poll, I never believe information that comes out of China. I don't actually believe that poll, frankly. But the fact is, we do need guardrails because we want to make sure that AI is used for good, not evil, obviously. We don't want to terminate our future, right? And people are worried about that. But, you know, look at that. One of the things that, and I do a lot of work with the technology companies, Mike, and the first thing I always tell them is that, you know, you've got this amazing product, you know, that you're creating that is so amazing that will change our lives in such incredibly productive ways, but you don't tell people about it. So let me give you one example. A great story about how, because of AI, we're able to detect cancer cells much, much earlier, you know, in stage one, not stage three and stage four. We will be able to find a cure for cancer thanks to AI. They have new technologies that are mind-numbing that literally can now give sight to the blind. People in wheelchairs can rise out of their wheelchair. I mean, these are kinds of things that are so amazing. And it's going to be a great, great, I wish I were a little younger to really, because this over the next 20 years, it's going to change the way we live. It's going to lift all boats, but we do need to make sure it is used for good and not evil. And I guarantee you, we will use it for good in the United States. I can't say that about China.
0: Amen. Stephen Moore, our guest, and with a very, very happy dog in the background, which I love. What's the dog? What's the dog's name? What's his name?
1: That's Bastion.
0: All right. Bastion is in a feisty mood today, and we love it, and we are too. And Stephen, I want to ask you about we got to hit the 800-pound elephant in the room. We got to talk about Iran, the economy, what it's doing to the economy. Hold that thought, because I love spending time with the great Stephen Moore. We're going to continue as we roll along here on this very busy day, because this is real important stuff. We've got to get to, and look, the narrative that we're reading and hearing is that all of a sudden Republican candidates are distancing themselves from Trump, from Iran. We got people saying Trump needs to end Iran already. We're going to get the great Steve Moore's take on that and a whole lot more. So stick around. Our conversation with Stephen Moore continues. 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
5: You know, Ronald Reagan believed self-government required something that government could never replace: responsibility in the hands of the people. In his 1981 inaugural address, Reagan warned against the idea that America had become too complicated to be governed by its citizens. Reagan asked, "If no one among us is capable of governing himself, then who among us has the capacity to govern someone else?" For Reagan, limited government was not about having no government. It was about remembering where responsibility begins: with individuals, families, communities, and the people themselves. Because when government assumes every responsibility, citizens gradually surrender their own. Self-government asks more of us than dependence ever will. And freedom requires a people willing to govern themselves before asking government to do it for them.
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6: 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The Answer. Alex Marlow is next on AM 970, The Answer. Mike Gallagher.
0: The great Stephen Moore with us here on the Mike Gallagher Show as we continue here on a busy Thursday. Headed to Los Angeles after the show for the big Town Hall 2026. I'm told they've got over 1,000 tickets sold. The venue only holds 1,100, so you better hurry if you're going to want to join me and Larry Elder and Alex Marlowe and Larry O'Connor. Steve Hilton will be there. Adam Carolla, Nick Shirley. Wow, big lineup. A great event in Pasadena on Saturday at the Ambassador Auditorium. For tickets, they're going quick. They're almost gone. AM870TheAnswer.com. AM870TheAnswer.com. Steve, you've been involved in a couple of those kind of events. Those are always a lot of fun, aren't they?
1: They're amazing. I mean, so many great people from all over California, and people come all from around the country for that. And all of my heroes like you, Mike, are attendees and speakers at that. So I'm jealous that this time I won't be in Pasadena, but people should sign up. It's a great day. And bring your kids, by the way. They need to learn this stuff.
0: Amen. What a great suggestion. Bring your kids and make sure that they're informed and educated. All right, let's go there. I gotta read to you the Daily Caller headline. Republican candidates suddenly getting cold feet on Iran war as the midterm election looms. Tom Tiffany, the Republican Wisconsin gubernatorial candidate this week, said, "I just believe we should be exiting Iran. It's time to move on. We've degraded their nuclear facilities. We've degraded their military. Most of their ships are in the bottom of the ocean. Time to come home and take care of business here in America." Let's face it, Steve, there's a lot of Americans who are not in their heads at that position.
1: Yeah, so Mike, I'm an economist, not a national security or foreign policy.
0: Let me tell you quickly. The reason I ask you, it's a big economic issue because nobody's driving by not seeing a gas price, right?
1: That's right, and that could be one of the biggest issues in the November elections. And you know, I've always said I've been in this business for 40 years, almost as long as you have, Mike. And so we've always said that one of the gauges of how people judge the economy is that big sign they see about what the gas price is. You see in every town in America. And so when you see $4.25 a gallon for gas, that makes people angry, and it makes them feel stretched in the pocketbook. What I would say is this. That as I look at the U.S. economy right now, and I look at what's happening, it's an amazing picture of we are by far the most successful economy in the world. There's no country in the world that wouldn't trade places with the United States in a nanosecond. Trump did an amazing job in his first 15 months in office of this term, as he did in his first term and second term. And then what happened was Iran happened, and ever since that happened, the oil price has gone up, and that has been like a big tax on the American economy. So the point I'm making is if Trump can find a way to bring that oil price and that gas price down, and I don't know quite how to do it because I'm not an expert on Iran, but the price will fall because there's no shortage of oil in the United States. And by the way, Mike, do you know what country is producing the most oil and gas in the world today?
0: I have a hunch, but go tell us. We are.
1: The United States. Yep. Thank you. Yep. Thank you, Trump, for drill, baby, drill. I mean, if we weren't all in on oil and gas drilling, we'd be paying $10 a gallon for gas at the pump. We are also, by the way, this is an amazing statistic, and I was even surprised about this, Mike, myself, that for the first time in 50 years, the United States is now a net exporter of oil and gas. Did you know that? I mean, that's amazing.
0: It's huge. It's huge news. But I go back to, and you're so right when you talk about that gas price. That's what people see. It's not even prices at the grocery store. A lot of people don't necessarily hang out and buy at the grocery store every day. So people aren't quite as familiar with it as the pricing as they are when they drive by the gas station. I've seen Scott Bessent give a little bit of what sounds to me like a convoluted explanation about the way gas prices can come down. From your perspective, can you walk us, and I'm with you, I'm a layman, I don't know about, I don't want Iran to have a nuclear weapon, and I trust Trump, and I know presidents before him have promised to stop Iran from being able to nuke Israel, or the United States, for that matter. They had a plan thwarted where they were going to try to smuggle a nuke on a ship and get close to us. You talk about a real threat, they are the real threat. But is there any path from your perspective, from an economist's lens, is there any way you can see gas prices, if this war in Iran continues through November 3rd, is there any vehicle that will reduce gas prices before the midterm election?
1: Well, let me just say this, that you and I remember that you and I are old enough to remember the 1970s when, we saw inflation go through the roof. We had, 12% inflation. You think 3.5%? I laugh sometimes, Mike, when people complain about the 3.5% inflation. I'm like, you have no idea how bad inflation. Do you remember when it was 12% under Jimmy Carter?
0: Oh,
1: every time
0: you
1: went to the store, they kept putting higher prices on everything. So, I would simply say this, that we have to produce as much oil and gas here at home as we can. That's number one. Number two, we have these one way we could lower the price by about 30 cents a gallon would be to get rid of these crazy like ethanol mandates and all this refinery requirements that that raise the price of gas at the pump. The other thing we need to do. We need to build out the infrastructure. We're producing more oil and gas than ever before. We're not built. We haven't built a new refinery in this country in 25 years. We need the pipelines. We need the LNG terminals, the whole infrastructure around our energy future so that we can dominate. The other thing that we probably should do right now, I think, I don't know what you think about this, Mike, is why don't we just suspend the federal gas tax until the price goes below $4 a gallon? That would give people about a 25 cent a gallon reduction right now, and that seemed like to be a smart policy.
0: Well, it would be a smart policy, and I'm optimistic, cautiously optimistic, that there are some tools in our arsenal to try to get gas prices down. Because if we don't exercise them, obviously we're all worried about the midterm elections. Because Stephen,
1: by the
0: Moore,
1: way, Mike, can I say one?
0: Sure.
1: Can I say one other quick thing about this? Do you know the average price of gas under Trump, and he's been in office now for almost 6 years, and then you compare that with Obama and Biden, do you know the average gas price under Trump is lower adjusted for inflation than it was under Biden and Obama?
0: I do, and it's a narrative that nobody ever points out.
1: Nobody talks about that.
0: But you do, and that's one of the things, that's the reason I follow you, incidentally, on X and on social media, because you constantly have those optimistic reminders that, look, we've got challenges right now, we're still a heck of a lot better off than we were under those guys, and thank goodness.
1: So, Mike,
0: go ahead.
1: Mike, I just want to make sure that you're getting our hot, do you get our hotline every morning? I want to make sure you're getting that, and I want to make sure every one of your listeners gets it. It's absolutely free. 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But it's just a little bulletin item about what's going on with the economy that tells people the truth. 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
0: And I absolutely have gotten it for a long time, and it's one of my must-reads. 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And thank you for reminding our audience
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1: By the way, Mike, do you know
0: yes, sir?
1: Do you know who the four people are who started that organization?
0: Tell
1: How
0: me.
1: About this? Larry Kudlow, Arthur Laffer, Steve Forbes, and me.
0: You're in great company, my friend, and we're in great company
1: exactly.
0: when we get to visit with you. Thanks, Stephen. Great seeing you. Great visiting with you. The great Stephen Moore here on the Mike Gallagher Show, unleashprosperity.com. You're going to want to get that hotline. That's a wrap for a Thursday. See you tomorrow from Los Angeles, where we're going to be in town for the big KRLA Town Hall 2026 in Pasadena. Hope you have a great day. Be safe. Keep fighting the good fight. I'm Mike Gallagher. God bless America.

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7: Breaking news this hour at Town Hall. I'm Bob Agnew in Washington. Two presidents have a packed agenda for today's White House talks.
8: China's President Xi Jinping arrived in Washington Wednesday. President Trump traveling out to Joint Base Andrews in Maryland, along with First Lady Melania Trump, to meet Xi and his wife, Peng Li Yuan, planeside.
9: One of his motivations for coming here is
8: Bonnie Lin at the Center for Strategic and International Studies.
9: To be able to engage with President Trump, encourage President Trump to, in some ways, rein in what he believes to be hawks within the Trump administration.
8: Treasury Secretary Scott Bessent says the two leaders will extend a trade truce, which had been set to expire in November, until January. Ben Thomas, Washington.
7: The CEOs of Anthropic and OpenAI told the UN Security Council stepped up global coordination is needed to control the risk posed by artificial intelligence. Their comments came amid revelations that several AI models have gone rogue in one way or the other. Many fear that it could get out of control, even beyond human control. For the first time, the Kennedy Center might have a new name. Now President Trump's aides want his name on other iconic Washington landmarks.
10: They're reportedly considering adding the president's name to Ford's Theater, where President Abraham Lincoln was assassinated in 1865. Staff members are circulating a list of government sites that could potentially have the president's name added to them, including Ford's Theater, according to reports citing people familiar with the discussions. An administration official told news outlets that the idea had been discussed, but they weren't sure about the status.
7: This correspondent Bill Alexander. Fewer Americans filed for unemployment benefits last week, with just 197,000 new claims reported. That's the lowest level since mid-July, and another sign that the U.S. job market remains strong despite a number of headwinds. On Wall Street, the Dow Jones Industrial Average struggling once again today. It's off 343 points. More at townhall.com.
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12: Wall Street is struggling after the 10-year Treasury jumped to 5.14% from 4.96. High yields undercut prices for stocks and other investments, while also slowing the economy, making it more expensive for people to borrow money. Federal Reserve Bank of New York President John Williams says another hike in the Fed's benchmark interest rate this year might be reasonable, but he adds that any decisions will be based on incoming data. Oil prices on the rise again. Benchmark U.S. crude gained more than 1% to $93.17 per barrel. Brent crude, the international standard, advanced 1.25% to $99.35 per barrel. And on Wall Street, the benchmarks, the Dow, the Nasdaq, and the S&P all opened lower this morning. For the Wall Street Business Report, I'm Rich Thomason.
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26: The Alex Marlowe Show. I'm glad you're here. We got a lot to do today. Still some more UN stuff to come. And then we also have Xi Jinping at the White House right now. Definitely no stroke there. So that was a bit of fake news, as I pointed out a couple days ago on the show. And I will read to you some of the highlights from the speech that I've been crashing on right before the show went to air. So we'll have some of that, plus some updates on a number of other topics as well. But I'll start with one thing, which is interesting. It's I'm in the podcast studio today, those of you who are watching, even though my intention was on Thursdays, I try to go into the main studio of Glendale, and I couldn't make it in today. And I couldn't make it in because my 25-mile commute was slated an hour and 12 minutes. It was 59-minute ETA when I got in the car, and it was about an hour and 12 by the time I made it about, you know, 8 or so miles from my house. It kept going up, so it was too risky. So I had to turn around and waste a bunch of time and a bunch of gasoline, burn a bunch of fossil fuels for no reason. And all this because traffic in L.A. keeps getting worse, even as people are leaving. It's actually people are leaving the city, and traffic still gets worse. And I just note this because this is a lesson to everyone, is that blue cities and blue states do not solve their fundamental problems. They still love to virtue signal. They still love to try to appeal to certain demographics with their words, but they don't actually do anything to solve the problems of the people around them. And I was born in Los Angeles, and I've lived here, I think, 32 of the 40 years I've been on this earth, and at least part-time, but at least part of the year. I went to college in the Bay Area, so I guess that half counts. Overall, we just don't solve a single problem. And even as there are fewer people, you still can't use the city. You can't drive through it. And to complain about L.A. traffic is, of course, is going to have some of you rolling your eyes. But I make this point because I saw a pretty brilliant piece of filmography from Christopher Rufo, who is from the Manhattan Institute. And he had a big piece that came out yesterday night showing how California has created a shadow welfare state for illegal aliens. And I thought this was a good segue, because instead of doing things like fixing things that the taxpayers, the people who have multiple jobs and have a huge economic engine and have a bunch of children to support and employ a bunch of people like me, this is the type of people they're supporting in the state. Can we play cut 13, guys? The cuts are not working. Okay. All right. I was not made aware of that situation. Okay, so that kind of ruins my whole opening, but thanks, guys. It's live, the magic of live radio. Anyway, he goes through and he has a big report out for the Manhattan Institute where he shows that there's a shadow welfare system. Okay, it's ready now. So, but you're going to see free housing, free cash, free healthcare, free food, free phones, free college tuition, even free car insurance for illegal aliens. And this is running the state about $10 billion a year. And in case you guys didn't know this, we have a deficit in the state. So we start with a surplus. We get around 10% in taxes from all the taxpaying citizens, not to mention some of the highest sales taxes, energy taxes, and stuff like that, and reasonably high property taxes, which, of course, are outrageous because the homes are very expensive and property tax is deeply immoral that the government would tax you on your own home. Completely insane. We allow for that. And yet they still can't balance their budget. Well, this is one of the reasons why. I'm told now I can play the cut. So let's play it. Cut 13.
27: Decade, the California state government has built a shadow welfare system for the undocumented that costs the state billions. They're giving away free food, cash, housing, health care, college tuition, even car insurance. no questions asked. We wanted to see exactly how this system worked, so we went to the welfare office here in Los Angeles. They told us that many state welfare programs do not require American citizenship, and some, like the Cash Assistance Program for Immigrants, which provides nearly $14,000 a year in cash, are for migrants only.
0: I don't care about legal or not being a citizen.
1: Okay, so fantastic, and it's good stuff, and the full report, I'm sure, is well worth your time. But I just thought that was very apropos, because that is, while our governor is running for president on the Don Lemon podcast, that's what's going on with this. So, and again, remember, Kamala Harris, who's also maybe the front runner for the Democrat Party, that she is was the senator from the state. So we're a horrific example. He's a horrific example for any city or state to run. Let's play this cut of Karen Bass we got here. Cut 12, please, guys.
2: American culture, yes. Loves a star.
3: But yeah. But they love a star. Spencer Pratt was not a star.
4: Right.
3: He did not meet that. And all they needed to see was the R behind his name. That's mm-hmm. why the governor's race right now is over. Our governor's mm-hmm. name is Javier Becerra. Mm-hmm. You don't need an election on November 3rd. A Republican cannot win in this state. And yet, a Republican with a British accent?
4: Oh, I know, right?
1: It's amazing. Could you imagine if someone like me went out there and said a Democrat with a British accent couldn't win in this state? They would call election interference. Every fact checker in town would be on top of me. It'd be a front page story of the New York Times. So this is a really important, very important cut. Good cut, guys, grabbing that one for me. But this is just important. This is where she lays out specifically, there will be no Republicans coming in. And so when she says stuff like that, is that a threat, or is that because, is she talking just demographics? Is she just talking about voter registration gaps? Or is she talking about the Democrats are going to cheat? And that is a question that is very valid to ask. And there's a lot of people like NewsGuard out there who don't want you to ask that question. What is she saying? Is she saying, is it truly impossible? Or that Republicans have given up, there's not enough of us, or is she saying that they're going to cheat if they have to? I don't know if that's what she's saying, but it's noteworthy to see that that's what they think of us. And they very well could have one of the presidential candidates could come from California, the state that's run like that. So noteworthy that Bass is probably going to lose, by the way. She's losing now in the polls to Nitya Raman, who's even further left. Remember, Bass was someone who studied communism and is tied to Cuban communists, is a literal Castroite. And she's not left enough for L.A., so we might get a even more communist. We're literally running two communists against each other in L.A. And why is she joking about anything? The whole city burned down on her watch. Spencer Pratt's house burned down when she was the mayor of the city he lived in. The internet snark, the podcast snark, it's not my favorite thing, I got to admit. It can be entertaining if you agree with the people who are snarking, but it's not my favorite. Scott Galloway, who is the very entertaining New York University professor who is equal amounts of great takes and horrible takes, which makes him good content. He was another guy who lavishes praise over Gavin Newsom. He had this to say about Kamala Harris, cut 18.
5: There's all this scuttlebutt and reporting about Democratic elders trying to talk Vice President Harris out of running for president. Vice President Harris, outstanding senator. I think she'd been outstanding justice. I thought she was a lousy presidential candidate. She didn't make it even to Iowa in 2020.
1: So remember that when she didn't make it to Iowa in 2020, that is relevant that they wouldn't have put her out again, even though she couldn't even get to Iowa in 2020, despite raising $100 million, which I reported in some of my investigatory work. But she could be a good Supreme Court justice. So maybe not a good president, but she could be a good Supreme Court justice. She gives off the impression that she may be a full-blown retard and is certainly someone who's hitting the rosé for a tipple at lunchtime. And we're talking an early lunch. We're talking 11 a.m. lunch. And then they want to put her on the Supreme Court. Just look back at the Kavanaugh hearings. That was her most embarrassing moment ever. She was a disgrace in those hearings. And she made fun of his pocket constitution. And now she wants to be in the Supreme Court, according to Scott Galloway. They're just trying to get her to clear out. But I got to say, as I said with Galloway, he occasionally has a good take. He actually got Abdul El Sayed on his podcast. And this line of inquiry is pretty good. Play cut 15.
6: Do you understand
4: why Jews such as myself find your description of what's happening in Israel and in Gaza as a genocide as disqualifying.
6: In some respects, people don't want to use the word because of the moral implication of what ought to be done following it.
1: Oh, we cut the best
6: but
1: part.
6: But the question
1: It's pointless. It's pointless. He goes through the best part. The best part of this is he goes through a litany of reasons why it's not a genocide right to Abdul el-Sayed's face. He notes the Holocaust killed 40% of European Jews. Rwanda killed 70% of Tutsis. Cambodian genocide killed a third of the whole country. And in Gaza, it's only 3% of the whole population, and they do leafleting, they give out vaccines, they literally call people and say, hey, we're going to be bombing here, can you get out? And Hamas strategically puts military targets in civilian areas like schools and hospitals, and he confronts el-Sayed with all this, and el-Sayed has no response. So anyway, my summary is good enough, so that's going to leave it there. But el-Sayed is not prepared for his question at all. All right, tell you about monetary gold. Something you should do in this chaotic time is to get gold. This is safe harbor. And, you know, any smart captain, when the storm's brewing in the seas, they've already tucked in to safe harbor ahead of time. And this should go for you and your savings as well. We are on absolutely rough seas right now. National debt over $40 trillion. There's talk of rate hikes, global tensions, and tariff talks that continue to escalate, which could turn into full-blown trade wars. Look at all the Canada content I've been putting out there. Some irrational actors on the world stage. So what's rational for you guys to do? Physical gold and silver. This has been battle-tested for centuries. 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That's AlexGoldIRA. Here's a hotline. Write this down. 888-617-7994. 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
1: All right, let's get into the news here. First of all, a judge has ordered Trump to immediately... I should have waited for the music to kick in, and that's now I'm interrupting it to correct myself, and that's going to be really bad on the podcast. We can't hear the music on the podcast, so this is just... I'm just fumbling some footballs here today, guys. The magic of live radio. But the points are still salient. I'll still bring the hot takes for all of you. All right, so judge ordering Trump to immediately restore privileged White House access to CNN, MS Now, and Politico, as I predicted. And this is where, you know, it was fun to play around with this, and I hope it stays in the news for a long time. And I have a lot of deep breakdowns of what really went on, particularly on yesterday's show. I cooked pretty good on this one. But it was basically the judge is not protecting free speech. The judge is protecting these outlets from getting priorities over just any sort of normal news gathering agency because they had basically the freedom to roam around the West Wing and do reporting, and they had a permanent desk in the White House, and they have, at least two of them have TV setups outside the White House. That's all privilege. So it's Politico privilege, it's MS Now privilege, it's CNN privilege. And that's why, though I'm a free speech person, and I like a free press, and I did anticipate a judge would say Trump could not do this, where he knocks him down a peg in the pecking order for establishment media. I did figure a judge was gonna do this in the end. And so this is not a surprise. And then, so the question is, was it worth it? Was it worth it to spend time on this? For me, Breitbart, of course it was. I loved it. Everyone talking about Breitbart all week. Fantastic. But again, it'd be nice to talk about some of the nice stuff that's going on in the world, but we don't have a ton of time for that. All right, let's talk about Xi Jinping. He's at the White House right now, and I'm getting cuts sent to me in real time. I'm getting clips from the speech. And let me tell you some of the highlights that I'm seeing right now from the transcript. One of the things he says is, ladies and gentlemen, dear friends, achieving the great rejuvenation of the Chinese nation and making America great again can go hand in hand. Let us meet people's expectation and show our historical initiative. Let us keep advancing the cause of friendship between our two peoples and work together to build a better world. A lot of insight I can offer in this because you see the tone already, very respectful of the U.S. That's how they operate, and that's how they need to be treated in return if we want to get anything out of China. The great rejuvenation of the Chinese nation. I couldn't help but think of reunification when he said that. He did not say reunification, but it made me think of how China still always has designs in Taiwan, the same way that they did with Hong Kong, and they were able to reacquire Hong Kong within the last decade. And so it's just something to keep an eye on, that is always going to be part of their mind, because they operate with the principle that China should be one, and that includes Taiwan. And also the idea that we could grow mutually, usually that ends up benefiting China in the long run when they do that, when that is the plan. All right. So the next thing, Xi Jinping says China keeps its doors wide open and it welcomes American companies wanting to invest and do business here. We hope Chinese companies are treated fairly here in the United States. Yeah. So they're aware of the news. They read Breitbart a lot. I'm sure they're well aware of the content we're producing, and we're very skeptical of Americans partnering with Chinese businesses in our willingness to welcome in a lot of Chinese countries into the United States. Now, are we cool with China making some of our widgets? Are we cool with them making sort of low-level manufactured products? Yeah, I think that's okay. But pharmaceuticals? Nope. Technology? Nope. And if they definitely can't come here and get some of our know-how. And, you know, I'm skeptical of them buying up the farmland, so there's a lot there. All right, the next one, this is one of really weird. She announced that China will bring apparently 100,000 young American exchange students to their country in the next 5 years. And I don't like this. The quote is, the hope of U.S.-China relationships lie in our people, and its future lies with the young. I'm glad to announce an invitation for 100,000 young Americans to visit China for exchanges in study in the next 5 years. Interesting. I don't want Americans going to China to study, though I could see the benefit. I could see if we could do what they would do, which is get information from the inside and then come back here to the United States. And with that knowledge, I think it would be interesting and maybe worthwhile. And especially because China doesn't have a free press, it's very hard for American outlets to go over there, as I reported extensively in Breaking the News, very hard to go over there and get any sense of what's really going on from a media perspective. So maybe students, we could do it. Might be a worthwhile experiment. But my initial gut on this is not good, that Americans are going to get worked by the CCP and they're going to come home weaker and they're going to come home more sympathetic to China. And I do find that to be noteworthy. And I'm very suspicious of 100,000 Americans going over there, if that could be a good thing. But if you got thoughts, aloha to alexmarlow.com. Let me know your thinking. The next thing, he announced China will be sending two giant pandas to the Atlanta Zoo, named Ping Ping and Fu Huan. Giant pandas have been a great envoy of friendship between the Chinese and Americans. And he's got good news, Xi Jinping says. Two pandas will come to their new home in Zoo Atlanta and meet with the American people. It's just so shameless, but it's also great. I mean, we love the pandas. The pandas are great. But literally, we call people who are Chinophiles panda huggers because they get

0: 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Hey, they sent us some pandas. I guess we love them now. Very tricky, and don't fall for the trap. So she's there. He's speaking now. I'll have more right after this.
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7: You know, Ronald Reagan believed self-government required something that government could never replace, responsibility in the hands of the people. In his 1981 inaugural address, Reagan warned against the idea that America had become too complicated to be governed by its citizens. Reagan asked, "If no one among us is capable of governing himself, then who among us has the capacity to govern someone else?" For Reagan, limited government was not about having no government. It was about remembering where responsibility begins, with individuals, families, communities, and the people themselves. Because when government assumes every responsibility, citizens gradually surrender their own.

0: Self-government asks more of us than dependence ever will. And freedom requires a people willing to govern themselves before asking government to do it for them.
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1: All right, so now I'm going to do some of the worst podcasting ever. Sean, you know that The Midnight is my favorite band. Sean's playing a cut from a band called The Midnight, which is an obscure LA band. And it is literally my favorite band. And Sean had no idea. This is not a big name band. So, anyway, amazing. And none of this will be on the podcast. So everyone who listens to the podcast will think, what is he talking about? And what is The Midnight? And then that is a shameless plug for them. So, all right. Moving on here, we have Admiral Brian Christine on, who's been on my podcast a couple of times and has not been on the live show yet. Admiral, it was great to talk to you. You're the Assistant Secretary for Health at the Health and Human Services. And I want to talk about fitness and nutrition as usual with you, but a couple other quick things. Last time when I was talking about China a little bit, how dependent are we on getting our drug generic pharmaceuticals from China at this point? Did we correct any of that from the pandemic? Because it feels like we're talking a lot about whether or not the pandas are coming to the zoo or not, and whether or not we're going to have an exchange student program. But I'm more curious about fundamentals with that. Are we dependent on China for stuff like that right now?
2: Well, that's a great question. And let me tell you, to the degree that we would be dependent upon any country, especially China, is obviously a negative, and it's important. And one of the things that the administration were so aggressive leading was trying to reshore things to the United States, whether that be drug development, whether that be clinical trials, whether that be drug manufacture, active efforts, really working hard to make sure that we are having those things shored in the United States, because we don't want to be in a position with any country, especially China, where we are overly dependent or really dependent at all. So that is something we are aggressively working on in this administration, actively working on. Again, drug development, trying to make it easier for clinical trials to be done in this country. Drug clinical trials, that's incredibly important. Actively working on that. Like I said, drug development, drug production, drug manufacturing, and of course, keeping the intellect here, you know, individuals who are really the researchers, who have the skills, who have the knowledge, who have the expertise to look at these things and do the research. We want to keep them all here within the United States, because you're right, we don't want to be dependent on another country.
1: Yeah, we don't. Absolutely not. And the other kind of administrative thing is that we've been waiting for the Surgeon General to get confirmed, Dr. Nicole Sapphire, New York-based radiologist, former Fox News contributor. And Admiral, she was a regular guest on my Breitbart News Daily radio show and Sirius XM until she got looped into the Fox family, and then they just cut you off from all contact from anyone who's outside of Fox, which is just, it is very strange. But anyway, very smart woman, capable. Do we think she's going to get confirmed anytime soon? I don't know who would object to her. I don't think she's a bomb thrower of any sort.
2: No, she had her hearing before the Senate Help Committee, the Health, Education, Labor, and Pensions. That's the committee that you have to get voted out of, the committee that I went through, for instance, same committee. She had an outstanding hearing. She did really well. She's incredibly smart. She carries herself well. As the nation's doctor, she's going to do an amazing job. And we're hoping that she'll get her committee vote very, very soon. And then when the full Senate vote will happen, unsure, because the Senate is on recess next month. And so they'll be on that month recess. But we're hoping for the committee vote very soon. Feel good that she'll get voted out of committee. And then they'll be facing the full Senate vote, which we hope is going to happen soon as well. Because the country needs their Surgeon General. I'm really excited to work with Nicole. We will work closely together. I'm excited by that. I think it's going to be a great addition to the Department of Health and Human Services.
1: Yeah, I think so, too. Just, again, why wouldn't that one be on a fast track? I just don't understand what the holdup would be for something like that. It just seems like a non-controversial pick. And so what is the role of Surgeon General? What's missing? What work is sitting piling up that could be getting done?
2: Well, you know, the Surgeon General is, you know, oftentimes referred to as the nation's doctor. And so the role of the Surgeon General is not really in a policy-making role. That falls more with other individuals, such as me as the Assistant Secretary for Health. But the Surgeon General has a tremendously important role in communicating policy to the American people, to be visible, to be out front, speaking for the administration, speaking for the Department of Health and Human Services on our ongoing efforts in whatever realm that may be, within the Department of Health and Human Services, again, advocating for our policy, explaining that policy. And then the Surgeon General oftentimes will have their own initiatives. You know, classically, the Surgeon General has been, of course, very involved in the smoking cessation program. That really has been incredibly important in the Office of the Surgeon General. I'm sure that Dr. Sapphire will have, you know, her own agenda. She'll, of course, be advocating for the administration and for the Department

0: Health and Human Services, but I suspect she'll probably have her own things that she'd like to tackle, and I'm looking forward to, in any way that I can, helping her with that and seeing what she does when she hits the ground running.
1: All right, so let's talk a little bit about some of your efforts, which I think have been really important and robust to try to get people living a healthier lifestyle. You've got new dietary guidelines for Americans. You guys are working really hard to get younger children more activated, which I have 4 young children, and Admiral, if they get caught up, and not my kids, but their friends are already hooked on the screens in like first, second, third grade, just crazy stuff, and I'm concerned about it. You guys are bringing back the presidential fitness test. Walk us through some of the things you're doing.
0: Yeah, I think it's so important. When we look at, we look at this country, we know that of the $5.3 trillion that we spend on healthcare in this country, probably 90% of that is related to chronic disease and chronic mental health conditions. You know, we've been focused on chronic disease at the Department of Health and Human Services under Secretary Kennedy. A big part of our Make America Healthy Again agenda is focused on chronic disease, diseases like obesity, hypertension, diabetes, chronic mental health conditions, metabolic syndrome. We're really focused on those things because so much of our treasure, so much of our money is spent on that. And there are so many lost years, lost productivity, lost years of happiness and pleasure, lost actual lifetime related to chronic disease. So we're tremendously focused on that. When you look at adults in this country, 40% of adults in this country are obese. If you include obesity and overweight and put them together, you know, you're getting well over half. You're approaching 70%. Significant. If you look at our kids in this country, 20% of the children in this country are obese. 20%. And again, a lot of it is, I'm sure, linked to what you're talking about, spending more time on the screens, more time on the couch, more time playing video games than being outside and running around and being in the woods and being with your friends and being in the fresh air, probably like you and I were when we were kids. So we are tremendously focused on that because, again, we spend a lot of money, tremendous treasure spent on chronic disease. Like I said, lost productivity. So it has a workforce ramification. 77%, but get this, 77%. Of young adults, men and women, age 18 to 25, the prime recruiting years for uniformed service, 77% are unfit to serve in the military, largely because of obesity, because of other chronic diseases, 77%. So there is a national security ramification to the chronic disease epidemic in this country. And we are tremendously focused under President Trump's leadership, under the guidance of Secretary Kennedy, and with Secretary Kennedy's tremendous enthusiasm to make America healthy again. We are focused on getting America healthier through things. And we can talk about our dietary guidelines and exercise and such. But this is a tremendous problem for the country. We have to address it. We have to get people more active. You mentioned the president's fitness test, the presidential fitness test being rolled out again, which is really exciting. I'm so happy. I remember as a kid, I suspect you did, really working hard to get that patch and take that test and do well.
2: Yeah, Secretary, I loved it. It was Kennedy, fun.
0: It's great. It's great. You know, a little healthy competition is a good thing. Getting the kids active. Secretary Kennedy has been literally crisscrossing the country, going to different boys and girls clubs, going to different school districts, working out with the kids and teaching them how to do the movements that are part of the presidential fitness test. We've teamed up with superstars from the WWE, and these individuals, tremendously successful professional athletes, have become educators and advocates for getting the kids active. So there is a real push in this country under President Trump, under Secretary Kennedy and myself, to get people more active, to try to end the epidemic of chronic disease.
1: Well, I endorse the presidential fitness test coming back, provided you don't bring back the sitting V, because that was always a huge moment of humiliation each and every year, because I'd be towards the top echelons of the class in every category, aside from the sitting V, where I'd be dead last every time, and I can't handle that sort of humiliation. I don't want my kids to have to go through that, though I think they're probably more flexible than I am. But it's such an important point that there's a national security element to chronic disease. Like, it is bad for national security. And that's why you guys are working hard to fix that. And you're not just working for normal people. You're trying to get people in our services to be more fit. You were out in San Diego and you were with the Public Health Commission Corps training with Navy SEALs. That's unbelievable. What was that like?
0: It was absolutely phenomenal. No, I'm out here in San Diego doing some things with HHS, and whenever I travel, I always try to get a group of my commission corps public health service officers together, because when I moved into this position just about a year ago, into the position as the Assistant Secretary for Health and the Senior Admiral of the Commission Corps, the uniform branch of the Public Health Service, I instituted required PT training twice a year, physical fitness testing to line up with the other uniform services. This has been a real push. We launched something called PHS, Public Health Service, PHS Mission Fit, which is really to get my officers fit physically, emotionally, mentally, spiritually, even to get my officers ready to serve. And so we really buy into this. And so I always try to get my officers together, get a group together to drill and to do PT together when I travel. And so we reached out, since we were going to be in San Diego, reached out to the SEALs, and they were gracious to bring us on to their facility at Coronado Island. And there were a group of SEALs of probably, there must have been 30 of them out there with me and a half a dozen other public health service officers. And we went out there and we went at it, man. It was a tough, tough workout. We did it in teams.
1: So what could you do? Give us some details. I want to hear about it. Admiral, what's in the workout?
0: Yeah, we started out on their training field, just doing some warm-ups, you know, some stretches, some lunges, you know, just some light calisthenics to get stretched out. Then we moved into their weight room, which was an amazing facility. And we worked on some movements. We were doing some shoulder presses with dumbbells, pull-ups, again, weighted lunges. So we're trying to get the blood flowing a little more, get the heart rate up a little more. And then we moved into the main part of the workout. And the main part of the workout, it was a team workout. There were five members on each team. It was me and four other SEALs, and then similar teams, other teams out there. And we started off with the rowing machine, the rowing erg, and 250 calories. And you break that up amongst the team members, 250 calories, which is a lot when you get on a rowing erg and you start pulling that thing. You see how long it takes to get to one calorie, 250 calories. Then we moved on to the next station. We bear crawled to the next station, which was then push-ups, 250 push-ups, a strict push-up split between the team. Then we lunged to the next section, and it was air squats, 250 of them. And then we burpeed broad jump to the next, which was 250 burpees, and we were hitting it. And then after you do all that, you run back to the rower, another 250 calories. It was a gasser. But I'm telling you what, when I got there and met the SEALs, introduced myself to the team, and they were phenomenal, these young men there, and of course, there are also some young women, support staff, and people who were there serving our country. I said, I take uniform service very, very seriously. As the ass, you can serve as a civilian, or you can ask the president for commission and serve in uniform. That was important to me. And I said, I want to come out here because I want you to know what my public health service officers are capable of. I want you to understand them. I said, but we come out here to honor you. We come out here to show respect. We come out here to gut it out with you, to earn your respect. And it was phenomenal, the response. I mean,
1: I only got 30 seconds. Give me a takeaway for people at home, what they can do to start getting more involved, getting their kids more involved.
0: Yeah, thank you. So, again, the presidential fitness test, very important. Encourage your kids to get out and to get active, to be outside. Go on walks with the family. You know, we released our dietary guidelines, eating healthier food. So cook a healthy meal together as a family. Sit down on the table and eat.
1: Love it.
0: Get out, go for
1: Make
0: a walk.
1: Make it a family
0: your
1: thing. Admiral, you got to forgive me. I got to run, but we'll talk.
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1: Everyone should check out Admiral Brian Christine's Twitter as well as X, the Everything app, and follow everything at HHS. I just like that they're doing not just healthcare, but not just sick care, but healthcare. Like, they're trying to get people healthier. Make it fun. Cook with your family. Make it a thing. I cook for my family. It was Mrs. Dr. Marlowe's birthday yesterday. Shout out Mrs. Dr. Marlowe. And I cooked for her. I cooked for the family. And she made her own birthday cake because she's an amazing baker, which the kids ate. And the kids were eating for breakfast this morning. I said, hey, I want to get in on that later. It's going to be gone. So that's great. Just make it that. You make it more fun and you get more fit that way. They're also looking at sleep, which is seems to be the missing piece for me. I don't sleep well naturally, and with the obsessive nature of my work and then the 4 children, I haven't slept well in a very long time. And I don't think that's going to change anytime soon. So earlier in the day, I was talking a little bit about Chinese communism and how we need to be on the lookout for it. Well, they got an endorsement from the spokesperson for the Democrat Party, Hassan Piker. This is yesterday on Hassan Piker's stream. Can we play cut 20, guys?
6: Like, I will throw you in prison, okay? I want to put you physically behind a prison. I want Chinese-style communism to happen inside of the Democratic Party right now, okay? I want to do cultural revolution when I see that.
1: Okay, good stuff. So this is a guy talking to other Democrats, and he wants them to have a Chinese-style torture. It's just really, really important to note how nutty these guys are, and we're going to give things away to them. James Tallarico's pastor, a person named Reverend Babs Miller, said something so outrageous, I feel like I could hear people's jaws hitting the floor around the country. Play cut 19, gentlemen.
7: Mary and the virgin birth comes out of the pagan belief that the gods came down and impregnated people.
8: Yeah.
7: That the people were still hanging on to during that time. We have no way of knowing if Jesus really existed.
8: Yeah.
7: Any more than we have of knowing that the original Buddha ever existed.
8: Yeah.
1: A lot of the content I'm going to be putting out on the podcast feed coming up is about the weakness of churches and how a lot of churches have just gotten so weak, particularly after the coronavirus. I think a lot of people wisened up to this, where they allowed for their churches to get shut down while the strip clubs were open, the liquor stores were open. They said, no, that's cool. And they're very weak on things like being multiple genders, stuff like that, all that, which is anti-Bible. Right there, Genesis, beginning Genesis. There are man and woman. That's it. There weren't 26 genders, as James Tallarico says. And now you learn Tallarico's pastor says there's no way of knowing if Jesus existed. Repulsive stuff. So one thing that's happening today is the venerable Archbishop Fulton J. Sheen is being beatified, American Catholic priest, bishop, theologian, and author, and was also a pioneering radio and televangelist. And this is a big moment for Catholics. It's a big day. I don't try to make the show too Catholic, so I'm not dwelling on it more than that. But I got one cut of him. Can we play 14? This is Fulton Sheen, guys.
8: The second paragraph of our Declaration of Independence states that it is a self-evident principle that the Creator has endowed man with certain unalienable rights. In other words, we have rights and liberties, like freedom of press, freedom of conscience, freedom of association, which do not come from the government, which do not come from the will of a majority, which do not come from a state. These rights and liberties come to us from God. Therefore, the state cannot take them away. That is our principle. Now, they have to deny God, because that would be another source of rights than the state or the party.
1: Incredible rhetoric and also a good lot of wisdom there. And tough, a strong guy who understood that separation of church and state is a fake thing. And we are a Judeo-Christian nation, and without which our founding documents are rendered meaningless. Very cool stuff, and a very cool day for Catholics. All right, one other thing that Catholics, but all I think decent Americans could agree on, is that we have way too many abortions in this country. There are 31,407 kindergartners who started school in the last month who wouldn't be alive if it hadn't been for preborn and what they did in 2020 alone. That's how many babies they saved that year with gifts of ultrasound from people just like you and me. I donate as well. Backpacks, lunch boxes, getting up early, making the kids their perfect lunch, 5 years of love, walking them to school, waving goodbye, the most beautiful moments of my day. All this type of stuff that women are experiencing because they chose life. And they did it because they got this ultrasound from preborn. And it costs just $28. 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Are they giving me an extra minute? Because this is normally when I got to leave. Now this is it. 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
14: Breaking news this hour at Town Hall. I'm Bob Agnew in Washington. New unemployment claims fell slightly last week, dropping to 197,000. Layoffs remain historically low as most workers continue to enjoy solid job security. President Trump and his Chinese counterpart holding major talks today, and the future development of AI is considered to be perhaps the most important topic. Meanwhile, a bipartisan Senate committee is questioning the rise of those flock cameras now being used by police departments around the country.
15: Committee Chairman Republican Senator Josh Hawley of Missouri is concerned about Americans losing their privacy as more law enforcement agencies use the automated license plate readers. Hawley's panel has heard from a number of witnesses. These include a Florida woman who was wrongfully accused of leaving the scene of a deadly accident because of incorrect information from a flock camera.
14: That is Rich Thomason reporting. Australia's Prime Minister Anthony Albanese is worried and disappointed after an OpenAI security breach of a government health website.
16: Australian Prime Minister Anthony Albanese says he's upset and setting up a task force after an artificial intelligence security breach by OpenAI.
17: An OpenAI agent gaining unauthorized access into the public-facing Medicare Statistics Reporting Service portal.
16: The infiltration happened June 18th. But
14: powerful Hurricane Polo sent bands of heavy rain across Mexico's Pacific coast earlier today. Eric Blake at the National Hurricane Center.
18: And we'll be watching that for the next several days as the system is expected to move generally west-northwestward, but then recurve back toward the Baja California Peninsula.
14: Polo forecast to maintain Category 5 strength as it skirts Mexico's coast over the next few days. Further west, it's Tropical Storm Nolo churning up about 295 miles south of South Point, Hawaii. It's forecast to become a hurricane by sometime tonight. More on these stories at townhall.com.
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20: The UN Health Agency is raising new warnings about the Ebola outbreak in Congo, which remains out of control.
21: Congo's Ebola outbreaks hit seven provinces with nearly 7,800 confirmed cases, claiming more than 3,700 lives. That according to the latest government figures. And while there have been signs of improvement, including in Ituri province, the epicenter of the outbreak, cases have surged 73% over the past 3 weeks in the eastern province of North Kivu. And the World Health Organization is now warning that Congo's running short of health workers. Although treatment beds are being added daily, WHO officials say the facilities lack the people to operate them. And they note the outbreak is still not under control. I'm Ben Thomas.
20: On Wall Street, the Dow is struggling. It's down close to 100 points, but the NASDAQ is up by about one. The S&P 500 up about 2 points at this hour. Breaking news at townhall.com.
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27: People, ladies and gentlemen, here's Scott Jennings.
28: Chinese President Xi over at the White House today. We're tracking developments and also the reporters back at the White House that Trump banned last week. They're on the job. Details ahead. I sat down in Michigan last night with Mike Rogers, candidate for the United States Senate up there. We'll bring that conversation to you later in the show. And what is the 80-20 issue staring Republicans in the face if they choose to use it? Well, find out from me in just a few minutes. It's Thursday, September the 24th. I'm Scott Jennings reporting for Salem, and we come to you live today from Louisville, Kentucky. On this day, an American mayor sent a desperate telegram to the White House. A crowd, you see, had gathered outside the local high school. Well, crowd isn't quite right. It was a mob, and it was growing violent. The police could no longer guarantee the safety of the children inside. Nine kids had arrived that morning with notebooks in hand, ready for class. But what is routine for millions of American children passing through the schoolhouse doors had become a national crisis that morning. A judge had ruled that the children could attend the school, but the state's governor had used the National Guard to stop them. And when police finally slipped the students inside, the gathered mob became so threatening that they had to be hurried out through a side exit. That's when the mayor asked the president for help. Now, this president knew something about commanding soldiers. He had, after all, led armies through the greatest war in human history. But the order he was about to give would deploy American troops to an American high school. Take a listen. Cut 7.
0: Whenever normal agencies prove inadequate to the task, and it becomes necessary for the executive branch of the federal government to use its powers and authority to uphold federal courts, the president's responsibility is inescapable. In accordance with that responsibility, I have today issued an executive order directing the use of troops under federal authority to aid in the execution of federal law at Little Rock, Arkansas.
28: You perhaps recognize that voice. Dwight Eisenhower was forced to dispatch the 101st Airborne to enforce a federal court order. Here's more from Ike. Cut 8.
0: The interest of the nation in the proper fulfillment of the law's requirements cannot yield to opposition and demonstrations by some few persons. Mob rule cannot be allowed to override the decisions of our courts.
28: The following morning, American soldiers did escort those nine children through the school's front doors. The city was Little Rock, Arkansas. The children became known as the Little Rock Nine. And President Eisenhower's orders came on this day, September the 24th, 1957. Speaking of court orders, overnight a judge ruled that the Trump White House must admit reporters from CNN, Politico, and MS Now. And as of a few minutes ago, they were all back at work. Also at the White House today, the Chinese President Xi Jinping, he's on the grounds for a state visit. President Trump welcomed him this morning. Cut 3.
1: President Xi, Madam Peng, and the members of the Chinese delegation, I'm delighted to welcome you to the beautiful White House. Such a great honor. In May, we had the great privilege of visiting you in Beijing, where you received our delegation with spectacular and very beautiful hospitality. Now Melania and I are honored to host you in Washington as President Xi becomes the first ever Chinese leader to make a second formal state visit to America.
28: There was a great deal of pomp and circumstance in the White House Rose Garden, an impressive military review, in fact. So what's at stake in these meetings? Well, the two leaders are expected to discuss the trade truce, China's purchases of American farm goods, and U.S. access to rare earth minerals that we use in everything from cars to defense equipment. Artificial intelligence is also on the agenda alongside Iran and Taiwan. The immediate question is, can they keep the trade relationship stable while the two countries compete over technology and global influence? We shall see. Michigan Democratic Senate nominee Abdul El-Sayed confronted over his position on Iran. University of Michigan last night, an Iranian-American student told El-Sayed that his own family had suffered under the Iranian regime and then pressed the candidate directly on whether he stands with the people who are fighting that regime. Take a listen. Cut 4.
2: But I do have a question, Abdul. My cousin was hunted in the streets of Iran by the IRGC because her hijab wasn't on right. My uncle was sentenced to die, received 50 lashings. I just have a simple question, Abdul. That silence was had a gaping hole in our community, and I want to ask if you regret that silence. I want to ask if you renounce the people that held vigils, that supported this terrorist for all the stuff that he's done. I wanted to ask if you stand unequivocally against the IRGC, against the Islamic Republic of Iran that has killed 50,000 protesters, Abdul. I haven't heard anything from you about the protesters, Abdul. Please.
4: For too long and too often, when we think about our role in the world, we have turned ourselves into the world's policemen. And I think what we all want, what we all need, is more democracy, more freedom in the world, but also an understanding of what we actually can and should do with respect to that. And here's my point. One can disagree with the governance of a foreign country. One can stand in solidarity with freedom and democracy movements. But my worry is when one decides that we are going to go in and take out the leadership of a foreign government.
28: Condemning the IRGC, apparently too difficult for El-Sayed, as he argues that U.S. military intervention and our efforts there often end up hurting the people they were supposed to help, although I don't think the 50,000 protesters who have been slaughtered would say that. Republican candidate Mike Rogers sits down with us for an exclusive interview later in the show. Let me address for a moment the current political landscape for Republicans ahead of the midterms. It's tough out there, that's true. The Real Clear Politics polling average has President Trump at about a 38.8% approval and nearly a 60% disapproval. He's underwater by more than 21 points. Now, that alone won't decide a single House race, and the president is in better shape in some places than others. But Republicans would be foolish to wave it away. Voters are telling us the environment is difficult, and affordability is a major reason why. You can't talk people out of their lived experience. They know it's expensive. It would be foolish to try. But what can you do? You can acknowledge it. You can give them an honest assessment of how we got here and why. And you can tell them what you've done about it and what you plan to do. And you can create a contrast with the opposition. What would Democrats do if handed power? Would impeaching Donald Trump, opening the border, and raising taxes make gas cheaper? Of course not. But that's the general plan that you get from most Democratic discourse. You can have this debate, and you can also remind people from whence we came. Most of the high cost of living people are experiencing now happened under Democrats. To hear them screeching today, blaming Republicans, is akin to the arsonist shouting at the firefighters. They aren't bringing the buckets fast enough. Campaigns also have to recognize openings when they are staring them in the face. And I think there's one right now that goes right to the affordability issue. Democrats have handed the Republicans a major issue if they choose to use it. 22 Democratic states and the District of Columbia have just sued the Trump administration over the new public charge rule. A separate group of cities led by New York has sued as well. Smiling communist Mamdani is the face of this lawsuit. The question is simple. When someone asks to come to America permanently, should the government be allowed to consider whether that person is likely to depend on public assistance, aka welfare? Do we want massive numbers of immigrants coming here who are likely to immediately go on welfare, who will become public charges? Congress has already put the public charge principle in immigration law, and the administration's rule gives immigration officers broad discretion to consider an applicant's circumstances, including the use of means-tested benefits. It is a fair question. If you are so concerned about affordability and how we're spending tax dollars and public resources, why is your party suing to put as many non-citizens on welfare as possible? It's a question every Democrat in America ought to have to answer. This is a real choice about immigration, government spending, and our obligations to the people who are already here, American citizens. Families are stretching every dollar. They have every right to ask how our immigration system accounts for the cost of public benefits. As you struggle to pay your bills, are you prepared to pay the bills for millions of non-citizens too? That's the tagline I'd go with. No Democrat can dispute it, because that is the literal position of their party. This is the 80-20 issue of the day. It is staring Republicans in the face if they choose to use it. We're going to do more news after this. As I mentioned earlier, Republican Mike Rogers, candidate for Senate in Michigan, is along later in the show. You'll want to hear that. Stay with us here on Salem. I'm Scott Jennings. Thanks for listening.
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28: Okay, here we are on Thursday, September the 24th. I want to talk more about this whole idea of Democrats staring into television cameras and demanding that Republicans put out these inflation fires faster. Who set the fire? I've got a great debate that I had on CNN last night teed up for you. 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We use it. We like it in the Jennings household, and I think you will too. All right, let's get back to this conversation about affordability. As I said in the show open, you can't really talk people out of what they're feeling, because what they're feeling is real. It is expensive. Restaurants are expensive. Groceries are expensive. Gas prices have gone up. You can't pretend these things aren't happening. But you can have a reasonable, rational, adult conversation about how we got here and who would do what about it. I had one of these debates last night on CNN with a woman named Neera Tanden. You might have heard her name. She was literally the person in the Biden White House who operated the auto pen. I want you to listen to this in cut number, let's see, what do we have here, guys? Cut number 9. Let's hear it.
3: I have to laugh at being lectured by somebody who worked in the Biden White House about who you trust on raising costs. Virtually all of the cost increases that we're living with in this country right now your administration that you worked for, Neera.
14: Inflation was lower at the end of the Biden administration.
3: You took it to the moon, and now you want to lecture Republicans about trust.
14: Lower at the end of the Biden administration. And by the way, Trump's actions are helping fuel inflation.
3: The amount of gas now is incredible.
14: You might find it unbelievable.
3: But the right idea is growth, which we have, job creation, which we have. I would go for another round of tax cuts, to be honest, which I think the American people would welcome. And that's in direct opposition to the Democrats, who have anti-growth policies, anti-job policies. They don't want to cut anybody's taxes. So I do think there are things Republicans can do, and I think it's a legitimate point that Senator Hawley made, that maybe more can be done and should be done. But look, I think at the end of the day, Republicans are fighting every single day to try to bring things down. But you got to remember where we came from. We came from the worst possible place you could come from, and we've had 2 years to fight back, and we're probably going to need two more to get all the way out of it.
15: Wait, what? You think you need two more years to get rid of inflation?
3: I think we need at least two more years to dig out of the hole that Joe Biden left this country in. The cost increases, the cost of living, the absolute misery that they put the American people through. Uh-huh. Now the Republicans are trying to get out of it. And I think they've cut taxes, no tax on tips, no tax on overtime, no tax on Social Security. Inflation rates have normalized under Trump. But, I mean, honestly, I can't believe we have such short memories. The inflation under Biden was hellish. Hellish.
14: You keep telling everyone.
28: You know, it is, it's impressive, actually, to me, that someone who would work in the Biden White House, anybody who supported Joe Biden, anybody who was responsible for what they did, could stare into a television camera and say to the American people, "Boy, I don't know how you can trust these Republicans on inflation. You really ought to trust Democrats." I guess they're just depending on people having extremely short memories. None of this absolves Republicans of needing to do their jobs, do something about it. And that's a debate you could have. What have the Republicans done? They've installed economic policies that have spurred private sector growth instead of government growth. They cut everybody's taxes in the big, beautiful bill. No tax on tips, no tax on overtime, no tax on Social Security, extension of the 2017 tax cuts. And every Democrat in Congress voted against it. And most Democrats running for office have said they will repeal the tax cuts, which is effectively arguing that they'd like to do the largest tax increase in American history. So you'll have to forgive me today if I'm sort of flabbergasted that we're having to debate Joe Biden's henchmen about who you can trust on inflation. Most of what you're facing out there came from them, and most of what we're doing to climb back is coming from Trump and his party, and that's the way it is. Take a break. More after this. Scott Jennings on Salem. Stay with us.
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18: 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The Answer.
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20: I'm Jerry Willis, and this is the Fox Business Report. The latest readings on the economy are encouraging. New claims for unemployment benefits declined last week to 197,000, consistent with companies avoiding large layoffs. And new home sales picked up in August, rising 6.4% from July. Amazon will build robots in Indiana. They're used for sorting and moving packages inside warehouses. Amazon's making a $100 million investment to build a new robotics manufacturing facility in Greenwood, Indiana. The Wall Street Journal says Citigroup is planning to offer investors higher rates on savings if they park more of their cash and investments with the bank. Bank of America and PNC Financial have already introduced similar programs. That's your Fox Business Report. I'm Ginny Cosola. Invested in you.
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21: With SRN News, I'm Bob Agnew in Washington. Chinese President Xi Jinping speaking today with President Trump about a host of issues, including the future of artificial intelligence. And that's something that both countries have concerns about, but want to be preeminent in at the same time. Meanwhile, a Senate panel is taking a closer look at the potential dangers posed by these flock cameras that you've been hearing so much about in the news lately. And the bipartisan committee is led by Republican Senator Josh Hawley, concerned about Americans losing their privacy as more law enforcement agencies use the automated license plate readers. Residents along the northeast coast are bracing for an early season nor'easter this weekend. Forecasters say the storm, normally a late fall phenomenon, is currently building strength off the mid-Atlantic coast. The Labor Department reports only 197,000 people filed new unemployment claims last week. Jobless claims have remained near historic lows. This is SRN News.
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0: even after Donald Trump relented and said, okay, fine, I'm happy to give you solar and wind projects, even after the president gave them everything they asked for, it feels like Democrats are now blocking the process again, and what looked like might be a vote in the Senate prior to Election Day could be punted until the lame duck session. So we're keeping an eye on a few things up in Washington, and in a minute we'll talk about some of those issues with Houston Gaines. Houston is the Republican candidate for Congress down in Georgia. New feature here on the Scott Jennings Show, the Houston Gaines segment. We'll have him for his inaugural appearance in 60 seconds. First, I want to tell you about a new public policy partner here on the Scott Jennings Show. I trust this organization to get big things done. It's called the Mackinac Center for Public Policy up in Michigan. For almost 40 years, Mackinac has stood for economic opportunity, limited government, and the rights of working people. And their work helped secure a landmark Supreme Court victory. It was called the Janus decision, and that established that public employees, including police, firefighters, teachers, nurses, and corrections officers, cannot be forced to pay union fees as a condition of employment. Since Janus, Mackinac has helped 1.5 million workers, 1 in 4 government employees, exercise their freedom to choose whether to remain in their union. Help spread the word to friends and family who may not know that they actually do have a choice in that matter. I want you to go to this website, advancingliberty.us, advancingliberty.us, and learn more about the Janus decision and how to exercise your rights. Advancingliberty.us. Send a link to everybody you know, and thank you again to our friends and partners at the Mackinac Center for helping bring about the important Janus decision here in the United States. All right, down in Georgia, Congressman Mike Collins is leaving his seat to run for the United States Senate, of course, against the incumbent Democrat there, John Ossoff. But, of course, that leaves a seat in the House open this year. Today we're going to hear from the Republican who hopes to replace him, a man named Houston Gaines. Gaines is a state representative who's backed by President Trump and has good support across the state. Let's listen to what he's telling the people of Georgia. Cut one.
1: In this job, you learn who has your back, and that's Houston Gaines.
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8: I'm Houston Gaines. I approve this message because I'll always back the blue.
0: All right, Houston Gaines approves that message, and I assume will approve the messages he gives us now. Houston Gaines, welcome in live to the Scott Jennings Show.
9: Thanks so much, Scott.
0: Yeah, good to see you today here on the show. You've had an interesting career. You're not that old, Houston. You were elected to the State House at just 23 years old in 2018, and if you win this race, you'll be one of the youngest members of Congress. Let's start there. Talk to us about how bringing perspective from your generation you think could improve things up in Washington, D.C.
9: Well, absolutely. And I will say politics has aged me a little bit the last few years. It seems to have that effect. But I've been, you know, honored to represent my community in the State House for the last 8 years. Feel like we've gotten a lot done, like what the sheriffs were talking about there. You know, I live in Athens, which is a very liberal college town. And so we've taken them on at every step of the term. When they tried to defund the police, we stopped them. When they elected a district attorney who just didn't want to enforce the law, we passed legislation to crack down on rogue district attorneys. And so we have been on the front lines fighting every single day. Lakin Riley was killed in my community by someone who never should have been in this country. And that was because of open border policies of the Biden administration. And we had issues in local government where they, again, were just not enforcing the law. So we cracked down on that. We said, if you're not going to enforce immigration law and you're an elected official, that's going to be criminal penalties on you. And so we have passed significant public safety legislation here in the state. And I think it's important that we have folks in Congress, to your point, that understand, you know, for folks, I'm 31, that understand, that can tell the message that what conservatives stand for is what's going to make housing more affordable for people my age. It's going to allow individuals to build a family and be successful. Whereas the socialist agenda that the Democrats are pushing is never going to work. And it's important, I think, that we have young people on the ballot that are telling the next generation how important it is that we save this country. One of the things I'm really

0: excited about is how many young people we do have that are running. You got Joe Mitchell in Iowa, Michael Alfonso in Wisconsin, who are even younger than me that are going to be Republicans with me in Congress. So we've got folks all across the state here in Jim Kingston, Clay Fuller, John Cowan. They're coming in Georgia with Brian Jack, who's really been the leader for our delegation. We got a lot of young guys that are fired up and ready to take this country, continue to move this country in the right direction and make sure that the Democrats don't take the House and don't take the Senate, that we keep our country in Republican hands this November.
1: Houston Gaines, that's the voice you're hearing on the Scott Jennings Show, Republican nominee for Georgia's 10th Congressional District. Houston, 31 years old. We've been talking a lot about sort of the generational divide that we have in this country that emerges in a lot of public polling. And I want to ask you about that. Some of the generational divide that concerns me the most is the patriotism gap that exists, not just between Democrats and Republicans. We see Democrats over the last 25 years have fallen off the map when it comes to answering the question, are you proud to be an American? But you also see this emerging among younger generations. I fear that our education system and social media algorithms and foreign misinformation have converged to teach them to hate their country. How do you see that, and what do we need to do as a country to remind younger generations like yours that, no, America is a pretty darn good place to be born in and a good place to live?
0: Absolutely. It's the greatest country in the world, and we do have to tell that story and make sure that in our education system, because I totally agree with what you're saying, is unfortunately we're seeing and polling, and unfortunately I've seen it, you know, on the firsthand, is people that are my age and younger in high school, and particularly those ones that go to college, they no longer love this country, and that is terrifying, because it is the greatest country in the world. We've got to go tell what's made America great, and that's going to continue to keep this country great. Whereas what the Democrats and, you know, and a socialist agenda, that's never going to work. And what we need to do is instead continue to focus on what's made this country great. You know, we had the 25th anniversary of 9/11, and no kids that are in high school or middle school or even college at this point were alive during 9/11. I was in first grade. So I don't remember it, you know, extremely well. I know exactly where I was. I know how this country responded on 9/12, where we came together as a country. And we've got to get to the point where we all are unified, that we're on the same team, that we're Americans. But unfortunately, it does seem like younger people and particularly Democrats, they no longer love this country. And that is just terrifying, because it is the greatest country in the world. And I'm so proud to be an American. We should go all across this world and talk about how proud we are to be Americans and live in the greatest nation ever built.
1: Talking to Houston Gaines, congressional candidate down in Georgia. Houston, I think you alluded to this in your answer there, but I want to dig into it even more. And it's this generational fight that we're having right now over whether the United States is going to be a capitalist nation or whether we're going to invite socialism here into the United States. And, you know, socialism is growing in popularity among Democrats, socialism growing in popularity among younger voters. Do you think that we are properly teaching children in schools about the ills of socialism, and on the flip side, the benefits of capitalism, the benefits of the way we do things in the United States? What we do here, Houston, lifts people out of poverty. And what socialism has done around the world is crush people, put people in poverty, and led to millions upon millions upon millions of deaths. But I get the feeling, just talking to folks out there, we're not teaching that anymore. What do you think about what's going on in our schools on that front?
0: We're not teaching it, Scott. It's and I think I can't think of anything more important that we put in our education system is how what you know every other country that's ever tried socialism or communism has failed, and it will never work. And capitalism is the answer, and we have got to go tell that story in schools. Make sure that people and young people especially understand. Certainly once folks get out of college and they start paying taxes, I think they wake up a little bit and pay property taxes once they own their first home. Those are the sort of things that I think does wake people up. And that's why, you know, I think you see as folks get older, they start maybe voting Republican a little bit more. But we can't wait. We've got to go tell folks, middle school, high school, again, the capitalism works. That's what's made this country great. That's why we've had 250 incredible years in this country, and why socialism, everywhere it's ever been tried, has failed. And instead, that's going to put folks who support that and who, if it ultimately ever, you know, continue to creep up here in the United States, it's going to put people in poverty. It's going to never allow these folks to build a family, to build a business, to be successful. Socialism does not work. Capitalism is the answer. And it's kind of crazy, Scott, that I don't know what the percentage is now, but it's a large percentage. And these Democratic primaries, socialists are winning. It's not, you know, the media, and you do a great job on CNN going straight to them and telling them that this is happening. Because I'm telling you, in these Democratic primaries, the socialists will win. I would bet on the socialists almost every time if it was an open race in a Democratic primary. That is terrifying because that means well over 50% of Democrats, you know, are supporting socialist ideology. And unfortunately, they are winning these races. You know, you've got someone who's going to be in Congress likely who was a character witness for a terrorist. These are the kind of folks that are winning Democratic primaries and that unfortunately, you know, may serve in the United States Congress. That is unacceptable. It's why we have to go win in 40 days. This election is absolutely vital for the future of our country. And that's why, you know, we're working overtime here in Georgia to make sure we get out the vote, elect Mike Collins for Senate, Rick Jackson for governor, and that we win up and down the ticket. Because I do believe this election, just like in 2024, is going to decide the future of our state and the future of our country.
1: That's Houston Gaines, congressional candidate down in Georgia. Houston, if folks want to get in touch with you, how do they do that?
0: HoustonGaines.com, Houston like Texas, Gaines, G-A-I-N-E-S.com. My email is Houston@HoustonGaines.com. Although I like to, maybe I shouldn't tell people this, but anything at HoustonGaines.com comes to us and would be honored to connect with folks and honored to, if you're in Georgia's 10th Congressional District, would love to earn your vote here on November 3rd. Mm. And anywhere, ever you are, whether it's in Georgia or throughout this country, we have got to work overtime to win these races because the future does depend on 40 days from now winning on November 3rd.
1: All right, Houston Gaines of Georgia, thanks for coming on the show. Good to hear you.
0: Thank you, Scott.
1: All right, let's talk about sleeping arrangements. If you are a hot sleeper like me, waking up in the middle of the night sometimes because you're too hot, I need to tell you what I did about it. I got a ghost bed. Ghost bed. As in ghost. Like the spooks and the specters or the movie. Ghost bed. And it works. They got cooling technology and all these mattresses. You do not have to pay extra for it. They have happy customers. You get less stiffness, deeper sleep, restful mornings. And Ghostbed will let you try it 101 nights to see if you like it. 101 nights. You need one night. That's my prediction. One night with a Ghostbed, you're going to say, man, I wish I had bought this last week. My audience right now gets 10% off. 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It's better than a sharp stick in the eye, I can tell you that. More after this with Henry Olson. Stay with us.
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1: It is Thursday, September 24th, rounding out the first hour of Common Sense for the American people today with our favorite elections analyst every Thursday. Now we're in the over the target. 40 days. Henry Olson from the Ethics and Public Policy Center is here. Henry, welcome back. All right, I'm going to start this conversation somewhat open-ended for you today. It feels to me like this is the watershed freak-out week of the election. Every media person, journalist, pundit, candidate, consultant, pollster, and anybody else who's adjacent to these people is presently freaking out about one thing or the other. Is this the biggest freak-out week so far of the election? If yes, why? What's going on out there, Henry?
5: Yeah, it's absolutely Freaky Thursday, if not Freaky Friday. We'll see what happens tomorrow. That what you've got is polls that are just going for Republicans. You've got the Republicans now behind at the biggest margin in the generic ballot. You've got bad polls in most of the Senate races, not all, and that's actually important to note. And you've got Republicans who are saying, end the war in Iran, and they don't do that if their polls aren't telling them that they need to make some distance. So, yeah, I mean, I would definitely say this is the moment in the campaign, or at least for Republicans, where they're the guests on the Titanic, we're thinking maybe it's time to get out of the stateroom and a little closer to the lifeboat.
1: You mentioned some polls. There have been, I feel like, too, this week, there's just been a lot more data. So anytime a whole bunch of polls come out, people react and overreact to these things. But the New York Times, Siena polls came out this morning, I think, and they've got data in New Hampshire, Michigan, Maine, maybe a few others. Can you walk us through the absolute most up-to-the-minute data in these critical Senate states?
5: Yeah, and what I would say is these are data that are not consistent with a Republican freakout. They'd be consistent with Republican concern. But you've got Mike Rogers within target distance of Abdul El Sayed. You've got in blue, let's face it, light blue to medium blue New Hampshire, John Sununu only 5 points in back of Chris Pappas. And you've got Susan Collins ahead of Troy Jackson, which was, of course, immediately countenanced by another poll from a Maine college that had Jackson ahead. But the fact is, Siena and New York Times are considered to be a very high-quality pollster, and these are not great news for Republicans, but not consistent with the all hands on deck, let's do the freak out.
1: What do you make of the Republican candidates saying various forms of, I want to end the war on Iran, or, you know, we got to deal with the diesel exports, which actually Trump, it sounds like he may at least rhetorically support himself. Is this normal? I think a lot of times people see these things in elections and they say, oh, I can't believe it. You know, somebody from a party is splitting with the president of their party. But I actually don't think it's all that weird, is it? I mean, it will happen in certain jurisdictions, will it not?
5: It always happens. Democrats have been doing it all year, trying to separate themselves from the National Party. If you follow the ads, anybody who's in a Trump-leaning district will be running an ad for, as a Democrat, saying, I can work with Trump on this, or I oppose having transgender boys compete in girls' sports. And nobody's freaking out over that. You know, clearly there is a problem in the agricultural belt. That you've got Tom Tiffany in Wisconsin, and you've got people in Iowa and people in Ohio who are saying, let's deal with this diesel question, let's end the war with Iran. That is clearly a localized, specific thing, and Republicans are smart to create the sort of distance on that issue that Democrats have been creating all along with their radical wing.
1: Yeah, this is agricultural inputs, especially with diesel. I was talking to somebody involved in politics who's familiar with Iowa the other day, and you know, they were telling me they were talking to a hog farmer out there about what it normally costs to do diesel, what it costs right now, and I mean it's a massive thing. So to me, when things like that happen, you would have some expectation of candidates responding to it. I mean that is not all that unusual. Let me finish our conversation. We got less than a minute here, Henry, with Texas. This is constant thorn in the Republican side this year. There was some focus group work done by the New York Times, which I encourage you to read. Boy, the Trump voters they talked to in Texas are not happy. Not happy with what is on their ballot right now. Any movement in Texas? I know the Republicans are now investing. Give you 30 seconds.
5: Yeah, there's no movement in Texas, but I think Angela Paxton, the soon-to-be ex-wife of Ken Paxton, who and a state senator herself, said it best yesterday in Dallas. She said, vote the party, not the person. Never invest in invoking her husband's name, but sending a clear message. That's basically what the message directly and indirectly is going to be. And that's why Ken Paxton still has a chance, because it's pretty clear if it was all about the person, James Tallarico would be measuring the drapes. But it's not, and he shouldn't be.
1: All right, Henry, thanks for the weekly therapy session. Every Thursday for the midterms, we're checking in with Henry Olson. He's senior fellow at the Ethics and Public Policy Center. Also read his elections analysis and columns at the Washington Post. All right, we're going to break for the top of the hour news. Big stuff coming up right after this on the Scott Jennings Show. Stay with us.
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15: Breaking news this hour at Town Hall. I'm Bob Agnew in Washington. President Trump and Chinese President Xi Jinping today conducting a military review at the White House before their summit. The bilateral Oval Office meeting between Trump and Xi scheduled to be closed to the press. The Brookings Institution's Jonathan Chin is a former CIA China analyst. He says Beijing's trying to wait out the administration.
16: They're looking to buy time and space and relief from U.S. pressure at the lowest price point possible. So that
15: Eric Blake is a senior hurricane specialist at the National Hurricane Center. He says that Hurricane Polo, currently raking the coast of Mexico, could head back toward the Baja California Peninsula soon.
17: We'll have to wait and see exactly how strong it is before that, but that's expected to happen early next week.
15: Residents along the northeast coast, meanwhile, bracing for an early season nor'easter this weekend.
18: Forecasters say the storm, usually a late fall phenomenon, is currently building strength off the mid-Atlantic coast and is expected to head north toward New England. States from North Carolina to Maine are bracing for coastal flooding, beach erosion, and power outages caused by gusty winds.
15: That is Rich Thomason reporting. U.S. stocks slip under pressure from bond yields and oil prices.
19: I'm Seth Sutel, and this is Markets in a Minute. Stocks are falling on Wall Street again as the market comes under more pressure from rising bond yields. The S&P 500 fell 0.3% in the first hour of trading Thursday. The index is on track for its third straight drop after rallying to the edge of its latest all-time high. The Dow lost 249 points. That's about 0.5%. The Nasdaq Composite also fell 0.5%. Oil prices climbed. That helped keep Treasury yields near their highest levels in almost 20 years. High yields make borrowing money more expensive for anyone and slows the economy. Seth Sutel, New York.
15: On Wall Street, the Dow is off 200 points. More from townhall.com.
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15: Three people have filed lawsuits against Southern California's Six Flags Magic Mountain.
21: They're claiming they suffered traumatic brain injuries from the park's famous X2 roller coaster. The lawsuits filed Monday follow a recent settlement over a wrongful death case involving the same ride. The plaintiff's attorney, Gary Dordick, says more than 100 clients have reported brain injuries from the ride in the past 2 years. One of his clients remains in the hospital in a vegetative state. Six Flags has not commented on the pending litigation, but said the ride has been closed since July 12th. Keith Peters reporting.
15: New unemployment claims fell slightly last week, dropping to 197,000. Layoffs remain historically low as most workers continue to enjoy solid job security. On Wall Street, it's been a slow session across the board. The Dow off about 200. The NASDAQ off 77 points at this hour. You'll find breaking news and analysis at townhall.com.
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1: All right, quick check of the headlines here on Thursday, September the 24th. We have a major showdown over President Trump's war powers today. In fact, it's happening on the Senate floor as we speak. We're keeping an eye on the floor. The senators are voting. It's a resolution that would direct President Trump to end U.S. military action against Iran unless Congress authorizes the war. Democrats pushing this vote just weeks before the midterms. And today's vote puts every senator on the record on whether the president should be allowed to continue the war without new authorization from Congress. Suspect we'll see vote totals on this pretty soon. I saw that John Fetterman of Pennsylvania has voted no, and Tom Tillis of North Carolina has voted aye. So we'll check those and bring it to you later in the show. Disturbing new report involving Michigan Democratic congressional candidate William Lawrence. He's one of the most committed socialists the Democrats have nominated. The Washington Free Beacon reporting that Deshaun Bailey appeared at Lawrence's campaign launch despite having served 14 years in prison for repeatedly raping his 12-year-old half-sister. The report says Bailey has appeared with Lawrence multiple times, including through a housing group that Lawrence co-founded. And California spending billions, that's billions with a B, on public benefits for people who are in this country illegally, illegal aliens, according to a new City Journal investigation. The reporters involved visited welfare offices, they examined state programs, and they found a system covering everything from health care to cash assistance for illegal aliens. And joining me now to discuss is Kenneth Shroop, one of the journalists behind this blockbuster news story from the City Journal. Kenneth, what's the story here? How'd you get it? And what are the top line results?
3: Hey, thanks for having me on. So California has created a parallel shadow welfare system for illegal immigrants and their households. And the scale of it is astounding. There is a base $10, $11 billion figure for Medi-Cal for covering illegal immigrants. But that's just the start. We simply don't know how big all these programs go. And the list goes on and on. There is the cash assistance program for immigrants. That's cash benefits. We have low-cost subsidized auto insurance, free phones, free cell phone plans, food stamps, you name it, California is offering it. It's a complete wraparound service for people, and it adds up very quickly. The sort of modal household that we looked at, two illegal immigrants, two children born in the U.S. that they have, plus one illegal immigrant grandparent, they're pulling in $110,000 a year, well, more than $100,000 of benefits and cash funded by taxpayers each year. At least they can if they use the programs that are available.
1: Let me make sure I heard that correctly. You're describing a system in California where a family with illegal aliens in the family who are here in our country can be getting over $100,000 a year in welfare benefits from the state of California?
3: That's correct. And this is, again, you'd have to earn maybe about $160,000 if you wanted to purchase these services on your own. And that's out of reach for a lot of American families. That's a dual income household that is probably going to move to another state because someone can show up here and just start collecting that and supporting the whole family.
1: Yeah, what is crazy to me politically about this is that California has a governor named Gavin Newsom, and he wants to run for president, and he runs around the country all the time attacking Republicans and President Trump on the issue of affordability. But in his own state, which is one of the most unaffordable states in the nation, you've got a system where American citizens, American taxpayers, are subsidizing six-figure welfare payments to illegal aliens. It would be shocking to me that would pass muster with most Americans if somehow Newsom ever got the Democratic nomination for president. Did you, in any of your investigations, Kenneth, did you find that Democrats saw any problem with this at all? I mean, it's a Democrat-run state, of course, and they do prefer the condition of illegal immigration. But do you find it hypocritical that on the one hand they'd be screeching about affordability and on the other hand they would be taking tax money from American citizens and funneling it to illegal aliens?
3: Well, the solution to every problem is to give out more of other people's money. And that, of course, happens here with healthcare. Gavin Newsom, as we showed in our video, just went on the Don Lemon show to proudly say that he's very happy with his record of expanding healthcare to illegal aliens. And that's honestly what they want to do for the rest of the country. They want every person present here, legally or not, to be receiving healthcare paid for by your taxpayer dollars.
1: Let me ask you this. I know money is fungible, and you know, money in different pots and government accounts. Okay. Is there any federal control here? I mean, it sort of strikes me as wild that you could have American citizens paying taxes to a government, and that money winds up in the hands of people who've broken our laws and are in our country illegally. Can the feds do anything about this at all?
3: There's plenty that the feds can do. Congress, of course, can act and end this at any time, when it comes to the federal funds being applied here. And HUD is trying to take some actions where they're no longer going to, or at least they're trying to change the rules such that mixed status households that have illegal immigrants cannot receive Section 8 rental assistance, that they should only go towards people who are, you know, here legally or who are U.S. citizens.
1: Kenneth Shroop from the City Journal is our guest. He's detailing a story that's been published about how California is funneling billions of dollars a year in welfare payments to illegal aliens. Kenneth, it says in the story here you personally visited some welfare offices in California. What were those visits like, and what did the people who were working there tell you when you began asking questions?
3: That's right. And people are quite transparent about what benefits are available and to whom. For example, the cash assistance program for immigrants that we're discussing, one worker told us, the only qualification is you don't have to be a citizen. You just can't go out to citizen. You have to be an immigrant. And he said legal or not. And when we went outside, I was looking at these cell phone plans that are offered completely free, paid for by everyone else, cell phones, plus a cell phone plan, brand new. And it turns out you can use a Mexican consular ID to sign up for these phones.
1: Wait a minute. Okay. You're telling me. I find this to be incredibly, I mean, it sounds too crazy to be true, but I guess it is. You're telling me that an illegal alien from Mexico can go to California and use their Mexican government ID card and sign up for a free cell phone and a cell phone plan from the state of California?
3: That's exactly right. That's what we uncovered. And that was a change that was made by Gavin Newsom, signed into law. You don't need a social security number to get the free phone anymore. And the resulting regulatory language resulted in, yes, you can use your Mexican consular ID to sign up.
1: People of California, if you can hear the sound of my voice, understand what you are presently paying for. Cell phones and cell phone plans for illegal aliens who are using Mexican ID cards to sign up for it. Kenneth, last question for you. It strikes me that the biggest part of this has to be healthcare, right? This is through the Medi-Cal program. And just for the record here, it is the stated policy of California to put illegal aliens on the Medicaid or Medi-Cal plan. Is that correct?
3: Yeah, that's correct. The state expanded access to illegal aliens a couple of years ago under Gavin Newsom. There have been some rollbacks, but access is still possible. There's still millions of undocumented people who are signed up and on the program, and they get access to a whole number of services. We had a story a few months ago where we found an illegal immigrant who received a boob job at taxpayers' expense to do a sex change, and really, what we'll pay for is completely out of this world here. They'll pay for someone to come take care of you in your home if you're an illegal immigrant. Most people can't afford nurses to come to their homes. It's a whole mess.
1: Seems like a pretty good life, I'm going to be honest with you. You get food, you get boob jobs, you get cell phones, you get housing. I mean, you can pretty much get anything your heart desires, as long as you're an illegal alien in the state of California. Kenneth Shroop with the City Journal. He's got the latest investigative report. I encourage you to check it out. Go to City Journal. Look it up. You will not believe the details. Kenneth, thanks for your time today. Now, I want to talk to you about something for your dog. If you've got a dog out there, and I got a couple of dogs at home, Elvis and Fiona. If you've got a dog and they're getting a little older and you're noticing maybe they're slowing down a little, hesitating on the stairs, not jumping up in the truck like they used to, not as eager for the evening walk. 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All right, when we come back, Tevi Troy is here from the Wall Street Journal. More after this on the Scott Jennings Show. You know, there's something powerful about having access to stories that remind us what matters most: faith, family, courage, and the values that we want to pass on to the next generation. 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
9: 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One man standing tall against the leftist mob. Here's Scott Jennings.
1: Thursday, September the 24th. In 30 seconds, we talked to our friend Tevi Troy. He's got a piece in the Wall Street Journal about the Kennedy Center. Everybody wants to talk about the Kennedy Center. Tevi's got interesting historical perspective on that in just a moment. First, a quick note from our friends at Americans for Prosperity. They say for nearly 250 years, not just that they say, they're right. America's founding principles have given people the freedom to dream big and take risks and build something of their own. And that spirit is alive and well in American small business today. This month, Americans for Prosperity celebrates the entrepreneurs who took a chance and overcame the odds and created jobs, because sometimes it all starts with one small step. I invite you to nominate the entrepreneurs who are pursuing the American dream at this website, AmericaBuildsFreedom.com. 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That comes from our friends at Americans for Prosperity. All right, Tevi Troy, welcome on back in here. You have a new piece about the Kennedy Center. Now, a lot of folks these days are sort of presenting the Kennedy Center as newly partisan. Donald Trump has made this thing a partisan football, but you've got a piece that explains it's always been partisan and it's always been left-leaning over at the Kennedy Center. What do you got, Tevi?
10: Yeah, there has been this partisan sense about the place for 50 years. And the way I describe it in the Wall Street Journal piece is that when a Republican president goes there, it's like a visiting team going to an away game. And you often have this situation where Republican presidents get booed or snubbed there. And this goes all the way back to Richard Nixon, who didn't like the place. And he talked about the coverage, the fawning coverage about the opening of the place. And he called it an orgasm over this utter architectural monstrosity. And then he told his secretary, Rosemary Woods, to keep him away from the place at all costs. So, yeah, this goes back a while.
1: How often do Republican presidents actually go? I know they have to go sometimes, but have most of them kept their distance because it just sort of feels like a, you know, you're going over to the auxiliary Democratic headquarters?
10: Well, they go for the big events like the Kennedy Center Honors, or Ronald Reagan went for the 25th anniversary of the Joffrey Ballet, which is a very nice event. But he got booed there. Mm. And according to Lois Romano for The Washington Post, it was the first time Reagan was booed at a public event during his presidency. This is 1982, so it was already a while into the presidency. So it's just, it's a weird thing where you go to this place and you know that it's not going to be your friends there. It kind of reminds me of the famous story of Scalia tells Thomas, hey, let's go to the opera. And Thomas says he doesn't want to go. And Scalia says, come on, Clarence, I know you like the opera. And Clarence Thomas says to him, yes, I do like the opera, but I don't like the people who go to the opera.
1: Yeah, well, it sounds like if Clarence Thomas went in there, if they're booing Ronald Reagan, I can only imagine the level of tomatoes that would be thrown at someone like Clarence Thomas. Tevi, where do the politics come from? Is it from the performers? Is it from the audience? Is it from the leadership of the Kennedy Center? Or is it all of them? I mean, has it just been something that only liberals tend to deal with when they're in Washington, D.C.?
10: There's a lot of all of the above. You know, the entertainment field is famously liberal, so a lot of these people, whether they're the artists or the writers, they tend to be on the left, the people who support those kinds of programs. I mean, if you know, there's some woke play coming, you're not going and I'm not going, so that's part of it. Mm. And then the kind of artistic foundation establishment tends to be pretty left. So I there's a story that Lyndon Johnson put Lou Wasserman, who was a big Hollywood Democrat and fundraiser, on the Kennedy Center board at the very beginning. Why was he on the board? Because, you know, he's a left-wing Democrat who raised a lot of money for Democrat causes. So it really is, it's kind of baked into the place from the beginning. And it wasn't supposed to be. When Eisenhower signed the legislation, it was supposed to be some kind of nonpartisan national cultural center. But it drifted left early on. It doesn't mean, you know, you should tear it down or change the name of it. It just means it's got to be a place where everybody can go and feel comfortable. And for too long, it hasn't been that way. I even tell the story in the piece about how the time I went, when we were both serving in the Bush administration, went to a Kathy Griffin performance, a comedy show. And we're sitting in the president's box, and she's making fun of President Bush and making fun of the people in the president's box, making us feel very uncomfortable in front of 2,000 people wearing Suck It Jesus T-shirts.
1: Oh, wait, you're telling me you went to the Kennedy Center, and just because you were sitting in the president's box, Kathy, that hack Kathy Griffin, started attacking you, Tevi Troy?
10: Well, not me by name, but the people sitting in the president's box, she was calling us out. It was very uncomfortable.
1: That's crazy, man. Did you have to leave, or did you sort of hide out until everyone else left?
10: You know, we were a little careful when we exited the box, so we wouldn't run into all the different people. I mean, once you're in the box, it's sort of a protected place, and there's an usher watching the box, and not everybody walks in. But, yeah, it was a little squeamish, yeah.
1: Unbelievable. All right, Tevi Troy, our presidential historian here at the Scott Jennings Show, with a great new piece in the Wall Street Journal. It sounds like the Kennedy Center has always been a mecca of left-wing partisanship, and it still is today. Tevi, thanks for coming on. We got Mike Rogers stopping by after this. Stay with us.
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15: With SRN News, I'm Bob Agnew in Washington. The Labor Department reports only 197,000 people filed new unemployment claims last week. Jobless claims have remained near historic lows throughout much of the year, signaling a healthy employment picture overall. Chinese President Xi Jinping arrived in Washington on Wednesday, where he was met with a rare plainside greeting from President Trump. The two, of course, holding a big meeting today, a summit to talk about a lot of topics from trade and tariffs to everything in between and AI development. Both countries still trying to become preeminent in that domain, even though many within the industry are warning against AI getting out of control. Powerful Hurricane Polo has sent bands of heavy rains across Mexico's Pacific coast as a growing tropical storm Nolo approached Hawaii with the potential for catastrophic flooding there. Polo was forecast to maintain Category 5 strength as it skirts Mexico over the next few days. This is SRN News.
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21: You know, Ronald Reagan believed self-government required something that government could never replace, responsibility in the hands of the people. In his 1981 inaugural address, Reagan warned against the idea that America had become too complicated to be governed by its citizens. Reagan asked, "If no one among us is capable of governing himself, then who among us has the capacity to govern someone else?" For Reagan, limited government was not about having no government. It was about remembering where responsibility begins, with individuals, families, communities, and the people themselves. Because when government assumes every responsibility, citizens gradually surrender their own. Self-government asks more of us than dependence ever will. And freedom requires a people willing to govern themselves before asking government to do it for them.
0: This November, I'm going to be joining a very special group of women at Mar-a-Lago for the inaugural Ladies Leadership Luncheon with Salem Media. 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Again, that's Ladies Leadership Luncheon with me, Laura Trump, Friday, November 13th. Come meet me and other like-minded women Friday, November 13th at the iconic Mar-a-Lago Club.
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1: Iran War Powers Resolution for Republicans sided with the Democrats. That's breaking news. Now, our conversation with Mike Rogers of Michigan.
19: Welcome back to the Scott Jennings Show here on Salem Radio. Common sense for the American people. We're on the road today in the great state of Michigan, where one of the most important Senate races in the country is taking place. The Republican candidate here is Mike Rogers. Mike, welcome back to the show.
22: Scott, it's great to be here. Thanks for having me. And welcome to Michigan. Is this not God's country?
19: It's a beautiful place here, and a lot of folks are paying attention to Michigan probably more closely than any other race in America. And I think if you look at all the Senate races that are in play,

0: cards that the union members had was, that was it. If you got one of those, you're making it in the world. Really good coverage, all collective bargaining to get those really hard-fought benefits. And think about what they're saying. Give up on the system. You give me that Blue Cross Blue Shield card that you worked your entire life for and give it to the government. Mm. So what we're doing is talking about people about what they're proposing to do and what our solutions are. And we're finding we have moderate Democrats who are attracted to our message and what we're trying to do on housing and education and other important issues. And this guy is just candidly way too extreme.
1: You're referring to the health insurance issue, which has sort of burst back into the campaign this week. Some clips of your opponent, Democrat Abdul El-Sayed, have emerged. Let's start with this one. This is from right now, 2026. This is what Abdul El-Sayed says about, and he's for Medicare for All, but this is what he says about private insurance today. Take a listen.
2: I don't think we need to ban anybody from having private insurance.
1: And this is what Abdul El-Sayed said back in 2020 when he was pitching the exact same plan about private insurance. Listen to this.
3: What Medicare for All does is it does away with the private insurance market, right? It now has one single payer. That's why we call it single payer, right? One insurance, and that is the government of the United States.
1: So when you hear Abdul El-Sayed on the one hand saying, I'm going to get rid of all private insurance, and on the other hand now saying, I don't think we should do that, there's obviously some duplicity going on here. But the fact is, he is one of the most pure socialist candidates. He believes in the Bernie Sanders model. Of course, he wants to take away private insurance. And I suspect a lot of the independents you're running into out there don't want that to happen.
0: No, they don't. And, you know, listen, if you tax like a big government socialist, if you spend like a big government socialist, if you confiscate like a big government socialist, you're a socialist. And so he wrote the book on Medicare for All. He is so duplicitous, he's a con man. Mm. And when I was an FBI agent, you know, you always saw these con men are most successful when people are hurting, right? You want to believe something better. So, you know, listen, if people are under pressure here, certainly financially, you know, the healthcare system, we need to do some adjustments for sure. So he's out there pitching this plan, and he'll be for whatever he needs to say today to get elected. But he wrote the book on Medicare for All, and it is about taking away private insurance. His plan does not work if you don't confiscate everyone's private health care plan. And by the way, when you're 18 or 19 years old and you get in the workforce, guess what? You're paying the whole freight. You're paying the whole freight. So we have 2.25 million seniors here who are on Medicare, and they paid into that. Since you were 18 years old, they're taking it away from them. You have to get in line. And also, he said over the years, we're going to give illegals driver's license and Medicare. So illegals jump in front of the line after you've paid for it your whole life as a senior citizen when you get his plan for Medicare for All. So, no, people aren't there. I don't believe that's what they want. And we're attracting more and more moderate Democrats, as well as expanding our Republican base, which is great.
1: Yeah, talk to me, Mike, about this coalition building here. Michigan hasn't elected a Republican senator since 1994, I believe. And you have to get some Democrats. You have to get some independents. And you're going to have to get some that, frankly, probably hadn't voted Republican in a long time. Talk to us about your campaign's coalition building on that front. And are you attracting the kinds of people that would be conducive to a Republican breaking the string?
0: Yes, we're very confident. As a matter of fact, how do you account in a poll, Scott? You know a lot about polling. For Jewish, a Democrat, Jewish Democrats for Rogers coalition is getting huge. The biggest event we've had yet in the state, Jewish Democrat for Rogers. Now about a third of the crowd was Republican, two-thirds of the crowd were Democrats. Many who have expressed that they have never voted for a Republican in their lives are voting for me. How do you factor that in? That's growing. And then I'll give you one more statistic on coalition, then I want to tell you why the number is important. We're also cracking into Detroiters. African Americans in Detroit are not comfortable with this Democrat socialism. They think they're going to get the short end of the stick, and I guarantee you they will get the short end of that socialist stick, and they know it. I had one of the largest vote getters in the city, no, the largest vote getter in the city, city councilwoman, invite my wife and I. We go down, we have breakfast one morning. I say, hey, you want me to wear my goggles or anything? What do you need? I don't want you to get in trouble. She says, nope, come down, want to have a talk. She goes on TV that night and says, the reporter said, are you endorsing Mike Rogers? And she said, no, but what I am doing is trying to make sure Detroiters know that he and his wife have real positive plans for Detroit, for the people.

0: of Detroit. They're going to help the people of Detroit if they're elected. And it's my job to make sure people know that. But I thought, but that's like hitting a grand slam. And we've had Democrats for Rogers events. I've been in Detroit now three or four times with press conferences. And I'll tell you my favorite moment of that. After a press conference on housing, we're clearing up, and a woman comes over and she said, you know, I think I'm starting to get to know your heart. And I said, well, thank you. I hope that's a thank you. She said, no, no, this is all good. She said, I've seen you around. I hear what you're talking about, your way that you're working our communities. We haven't seen that before. So if you don't mind, I'm going to go back and tell my neighborhood you're 100% gangsta. And I went, I want that T-shirt. I want that T-shirt. I love that.
1: Probably the first time in your life you've heard that.
0: It is the first time ever. And my staff said, you know, that's funny for coming from the former FBI guy.
1: I like that.
0: But she meant it in the best way. And so that coalition is growing. And think of this, if I get 5% of the people that voted for Haley Stevens in the primary, not Abdul, I win. He can't make it up. And so we're working on that number.
1: El Sayed had trouble with African-American voters in the Democratic primary. And to try to correct that, he this week brought in Kamala Harris back into Michigan. And they had an interesting event in which the phrase birthing people instead of the phrase or word mothers was used. I want to play it for you and get your reaction to that. Listen to this.
2: And that's what the people of Michigan need from you, from our leaders. That's what black women and black birthing people need in order to move themselves forward, their families forward, their communities forward, the state forward, and this country forward.
1: So, Mike, you've got El Sayed and Kamala Harris sitting around in an effort to attract African-American voters and referring to women in that community as birthing people. Based on the conversations that you're having with African-American voters and African-American women, is that the kind of language they're going to respond to?
0: No. Matter of fact, you brought someone in, if you recall, in the midterm 2022 for the Biden administration, 9% inflation. Gasoline was, you know, $5.07 a gallon. And we weren't trying to make sure Iran didn't have a nuclear weapon. Mm-hmm. So they were building in these high costs, cost all of these families, closed down the government, took their kids out of school, all of the things that we remember bad about the Biden administration. Mm-hmm. Thank you very much. You just brought them back up for us. And secondly, we're having good success with black pastors and their congregants and folks who are kind of interested. When you start talking about birthing mothers, this is a conservative community that is distrustful of all of that. If you looked at that clip closely enough, it looks like Abdul might be a hostage or at least a defendant in a trial, because he had that horrific look on his face. Not a good day for them. And again, we love it because now we get to remind people, remember those $5 gas? By the way, that's what the government wanted you to pay. Now, you Republicans, once the war is over, we're going to get those prices down. Our goal is to get them down. Their goal was to make things more expensive.
1: Let me ask you about another person who's emerged in the campaign as an important figure. His name is Hassan Piker, who is a streamer, a social media influencer, and I think one of the leading or de facto spokespeople of the American left right now. This week, a new clip of him has emerged in which he is referring to moderate Democrats. I'm going to play this for you and get your reaction. Listen to Piker.
3: Like, I will throw you in prison, okay? I want to put you physically behind a prison. I want Chinese-style communism to happen inside of the Democratic Party right now, okay? I want to do cultural revolution when I see that.
1: So here you have Hassan Piker, Mike, just showing extreme disdain for moderate Democrats. But you're talking to moderate Democrats. I'm wondering how you think they would respond to this, and how is the whole Piker situation playing among the kinds of Democrats, working class Democrats, that you need to attract?
0: Well, I will tell you what, there's probably a little over 100,000 voting Jewish people here in Michigan. About 70% of them are Democrats, 30% are roughly Republicans. we think we're going to do exceptionally well based on this kind of language that also Abdul has shared all the way through the primary. He's trying to pretend he's somebody who's not, now I'm not really for Medicare for all, I'm for Medicare for what, whoever the government decides. So he's changed his position. He's trying to be something different. And this is Sean Piker. This is why it's important. He had to lie about it. Last week, I don't know, he was on MS Now or MS Sometimes or whatever that show is called. He was basically saying Hassan Piker only came here once. That's just simply not true.
1: Yeah.
0: He's here multiple times. And he had five different events. And this is what's so offensive about bringing Hassan Piker to a place like Michigan. He took him to our students, Michigan State, University of Michigan. And they're pitching very anti-American ideas. You know, Hassan Piker's the guy that said the street should run red with capitalist blood in America.
1: Right.
0: You see him talking about, and he means this about the Chinese style. Remember he wore the Mao suit?
1: Yeah, he dresses like him.
0: He dresses like
1: it's
0: him.
1: It's pretty terrible.
0: Says he loves that style communism. I mean, it makes millions of dollars doing it, which is just absolutely offensive.
1: And seems to always leave out the fact that, you know, 80 million people were killed in the Chinese Communist Revolution, but yet says that's what we need here in America. It's pretty offensive. I'm sure it's offensive to the people you're talking to. Our conversation today is with Mike Rogers, Republican candidate for the United States Senate. We're here on the road in Michigan. When we come back, we're going to talk about some late-breaking polling in this race, showing a very close contest here, and have more with Rogers when we come back. Stay with us. Hey, Scott Jennings here. More with Mike Rogers here in Michigan in just a moment. First, I want to talk to you about sleeping arrangements, specifically what kind of mattress you're sleeping on. 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I'm using Ghost Bed. 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More with Mike Rogers right after this.
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1: Welcome back to the Scott Jennings Show. We're up in Michigan today talking to Mike Rogers, who's a Republican candidate for the United States Senate. Today's an interesting day in Michigan. Voting starts today. We no longer have Election Day in this country. We're now voting 40 days before the election. So how does it work up here? Absentee voting, is that right?
0: Yeah, so all the ballots go out tomorrow. So they'll be in inboxes tomorrow so people can fill them out and send them back. And they'll be able to vote in person later in October. But you can fill one out by the next week. Votes could be coming in. We think in this September, there could be 750,000 votes cast. September.
1: Wow.
0: And so our race started. It started earlier. So the fight is on right now to make sure we're trying to win those battles of ideas.
1: I know you can't change the rules now. How do you feel about that? Because, you know,
0: I think it's awful.
1: It feels like a campaign. Things will happen in September. Things will happen in October that may change people's opinion. But you're talking about 750,000 people casting ballots before they've seen all the information. It doesn't sit well with me. I know it's the rules, and you got to play by the rules up
0: Absolutely.
1: Here.
0: I think it's too much, too long. I want to make elections, easy to vote, hard to cheat. Mm. And so, my argument is, look at this. It changes the whole fundamentals of a campaign, which is why they start earlier and earlier and earlier. And what do voters tell you? Stop starting so early. I'd like to not, but here we go.
1: Mike, let me ask you about the war in Iran. You made a little news this week when you said it's time to wrap it up and end the war. This was being interpreted by the national political media as some sort of a break. But you've been relatively supportive of the president's overall goals here to rein in this terrorist regime. What is your position on Iran right now? If you could advise the president, what would you tell him?
0: Well, first objective was no nuclear Iran and making it incredibly difficult to kick and start that program. They've done that. Mm. That has been devastating to that program. And I used to be the chairman of the House Intelligence Committee. I know exactly where they were in 2014. Obviously, they've improved. I know the sites that they, I could walk around that map and understand why they did anything they did at those sites. Devastating to this program. I think that makes it a winner. Now, can they hurt their neighbors? Not really. You can conduct some kind of terrorist type attacks, but they can't do a full-on military scale attack. Their navy's gone, their army's gone, their air force doesn't exist anymore. I think they have attained their objectives. And it doesn't mean we declare this part over. It doesn't mean you can't still contain Iran. Mm. That should still happen. The sanctions should still happen. Other activities to make sure the IRGC doesn't get out of their box still should happen. But it's time. It is time now. And, this is big harvest season for us, September and October. We have, this is where our farmers make their money. They get the crop out of the field because winter's coming. with diesel over $6.
17: Yep.
0: It's not just Iran. I mean, China's participating in the high prices of diesel, and so is Russia. So my argument is declare victory, get ourselves our house in order, which is why I called for an export ban on diesel. Let our farmers benefit first, given what China and Russia are doing on diesel costs. Let us benefit first. Once this thing gets filtered out, you know, let the market ring.
17: Are you confident that a ban on diesel exports, at least in the short term, would relieve prices?
0: In the short term, yes. I think if you did it long term, probably not. But we're not interested in long term. We're interested in getting through this. You know, think about what we did in World War II. We rationed sugar and tires. And well, we're just saying, let's take care of America here first. Let's take care of American farmers first. And I think that once this thing hits about 450, then you stop the ban or the export ban and you move out smartly. And I think the same thing, by the way, on taxes for on roads. It's 70 cents a gallon here in Michigan. Mm. You know, people who are driving to work every day are paying a heavy price, buying groceries, heavy price. My argument is this is all temporary. Then let's stop taxing temporarily on these the commutes for average workers. And then when this thing unwinds, that's why unwind the war, I think we're in better shape.
17: Final question. Big piece of the voting pie here in Michigan, senior citizens. They're worried about protecting Social Security. It's a major issue. I've seen some polling on it from our friends over at AARP. What's your message to seniors about how you would treat Social Security, knowing what we know about the trust fund having issues over the next 6 years?
0: Yeah, in 2032, there's going to be a scheduled 22% cut. Can't let that happen. Listen, my parents, when they were still with us, depended on Social Security. We were a middle-class working family. My in-laws are still dependent on it. I have my oldest brothers are now in that Social Security range. It's important, and the promise was made. We have to keep that promise. So my argument is one party's not going to fix this. You've got to put people in a room. I always joked that you should put both parties in a room, serve them beer, and lock the door to the bathroom and say, come out with a deal or it's done. But yeah. I think we have to push these folks into doing the right thing. And it's hard in this environment, but if you start thinking about the people who will be hurt if you get that 22% cut, you got to fix it. We have to fix it.
17: That voice you're hearing today, Mike Rogers, Republican candidate for the U.S. Senate. We've been broadcasting from Michigan. We thank you for listening today. It's Scott Jennings, Common Sense for the American People. We'll see you tomorrow.
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22: Breaking news this hour at Town Hall. I'm Bob Agnew in Washington. Today's bilateral Oval Office meeting between President Trump and Xi was scheduled to be closed to the press, even though a still photographer was finally allowed in. Meanwhile, Texas Senator John Cornyn told the press he's not sure what to expect from the summit.
23: The bottom line is that China cheats, and we can't rely on them to basically do whatever they promised.
22: And the president expected to discuss the development of AI with Xi. Both countries trying to become preeminent in that science, and yet many inside the industry are warning it could get out of control if they're not careful. The Labor Department has released the latest weekly jobless numbers. Here's correspondent Donna Ward.
24: The Labor Department says 197,000 people applied for unemployment last week. That's the fewest since mid-July, and down from a revised 198,000 the week before. Claims for jobless benefits give an indication of how many people have been laid off. So far this year, claims have mostly stayed below 220,000. Businesses remember the labor shortages that followed the end of pandemic lockdowns, and they're reluctant to let staff go. But hiring has been modest, adding an average 80,000 jobs per month. Donna Water, Washington.
22: Powerful Hurricane Polo has already sent bands of heavy rain across Mexico's Pacific coast. That happened today as a growing tropical storm called Nolo approached Hawaii with the potential for catastrophic flooding there. Eric Blake, a senior hurricane specialist with the National Hurricane Center.
25: We do expect some significant hazards with Nolo. Extremely heavy rainfall, life-threatening catastrophic flood size impossible, especially in areas of terrain across the Big Island and Maui. We're also expecting large and damaging waves along portions of the Big Island's coast into the weekend.
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22: Authorities are cautioning against use of Kratom after two college students in Mississippi were found dead.
29: Kratom is used in capsules, powders, and liquids that are often sold in gas stations or smoke shops. Proponents say that in its pure form, Kratom is a safe, natural herbal supplement that can help manage pain, anxiety, and depression and ease the effects of opioid withdrawal. Doctors who treat addiction, however, say people can quickly become dependent on it, leading to withdrawal symptoms. A U.S. Food and Drug Administration webpage is more blunt, saying, don't use it. I'm Lisa Dwyer.
22: A bipartisan Senate committee is questioning the rise of so-called flock cameras being used by police departments across the country. Committee Chair Republican Senator Josh Hawley of Missouri is concerned about Americans losing their privacy as more and more law enforcement agencies use the automated license plate readers to keep track of drivers. You'll find breaking news and analysis at townhall.com.
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0: Anderson.
1: And welcome to the Thursday, September 24 edition of the Best Stocks Now show with professional money manager Bill Gunderson, president of Gunderson Capital Management. I'm here with Barry Kite, our chartered financial analyst and certified financial planner. He's sharpening his pencil for his trip next week along with me to Cleveland on Tuesday and Wednesday to sit down with the folks and see you know, what kind of numbers he could work out for you for your retirement plans or your investment plans or whatever the case may be. Barry, yesterday for me, the story of the day was the 10-year bolting higher by 15 basis points to 5.11. And, of course, the fallout from this, well, there's a lot of – it depends on, you know, where you're coming from on all of this. If you're an investor in fixed income, you're kind of happy because you're finally getting a return commensurate with the risk you're taking in buying bonds. But if you're a stock investor, you're seeing multiples shrink, which we saw yesterday. The market was down. The Dow was down 0.75%. The NASDAQ was down 1.15% yesterday. And, of course, the shrinking multiples hit the long-term high PE stocks the hardest. Another problem for the market yesterday was oil, up 2.2% as I thought Iran's speech at the UN, Iran's leader, current leader, I guess, I don't know how many leaders they've had in the last year, was pretty fiery and pretty defiant, not exactly knuckling under whatsoever about the Strait of Hormuz, and I don't think that helped. But you know what? There was something underneath the surface that I listen to a lot of news from all over before I do the show, because it's part of my research as a money manager, and I listen to a lot of different people. I feel like the more I can listen to, unlike AI, you know, which takes a consensus, I just listen, and some things make sense to me and some things don't. But the one that kind of hit me this morning was SoftBank is floating 7% bonds, okay, long-term bonds. Well, that's big competition right now, temporarily, for the U.S. and its bond sales. I heard that we had a weak five-year bond sale. And, you know, you've got SoftBank, which, wow, they've become the financier. They have very dicey returns over the years, very unpredictable. I think the founder of SoftBank, you know, he's not running it anymore. It's his son. He seems to be a lot more of a Wild West kind of guy, sharp gunslinger, financing a lot of this AI expansion, AI infrastructure through debt, and taking out, you know, offering 7% bonds and massive amounts, Barry. Not little offerings, but massive offerings of these debt instruments, debt bombs, and they're being gobbled up because, you know, that's high yield, 7%, much higher than a U.S. Treasury, and that is competition. But that competition, to me, will eventually dissipate because, you know, eventually they'll be done floating this. You saw the 30-year go up yesterday. Let's see, the 30-year today, right now, where's the 30-year at? I just sent out my, it's up around 5.4% right now. And, of course, yes, the 30-year bond is definitely over 7% at the current time. So, the 30-year yield is 5.44 right now. They are coming down just a little bit. And I will say this, the futures were way down this morning. The market opened up quite a bit higher than where the futures were at. And Barry, once again, the initial jobless claims, layoffs just are not happening. And that's an indication that the economy remains strong. And, of course, that's not good for the bond market necessarily, because it could mean that the Fed will has another couple of rate hikes left in it.
0: Yeah, but I mean, what came in at 197, Bill. I mean, they came in at U.S. You know, initial jobless claims came in at 197.
1: That's incredible.
0: Which is, you know, the 4-week moving average is 202,000. I mean, it's extremely low. You know, of course, it doesn't feel low if you're one of those 197,000 who had to make a claim. But you know, when you look at it from a job standpoint, you know, that part of the Fed's mandate is you know, we're basically at full employment. So that piece is on track. It's, of course, the inflation story that we continue to follow and is really driven, obviously driven primarily at this point by oil, diesel, gas prices. So
1: yes. What do you think, though, of this theory of SoftBank and the massive amount of debt that it's issuing? Significant competition for U.S. Treasuries?
0: Yeah, I mean, you know, to me, there are two separate issues. I think one, you know, one of the problems is, of course, you've had, you know, Japan has been a big buyer of Treasuries. You had the carry trade that's kind of basically unwound, you know, probably pretty much completely, given the fact that Japan actually pays interest at this point for 20-something years, right? They were, you know, it was basically a 0% interest rate. You could borrow there cheaply, and then you would, you know, buy treasuries and earn some interest. And so that, you know, that's one reason I don't think we have as much bond buying. You know, you've also seen, you know, I mean, it's no secret. You know, Europe isn't happy with this. They used to be a sizable, you know, buyer of U.S. debt. You've had a lot of countries around the world that have reduced their treasury holdings simply because of really politics, really geopolitical reasons. But yeah, to me, I don't think it's as much of competing with debt because you know, we'll probably get to this story. But look at Oracle. Do you want to lend money to Oracle right now?
1: No.
0: You know, at this point in time, we own an Oracle bond and you know have you know bought one a couple of years ago. But the problem is, you know, some of these data center delays, people don't want them in their backyard, and they're always, you know, they're already, you know, being built. And so I think Bloom Energy is down on an Oracle story about a data center in New Mexico that's kind of, you know, been waning. So it's, you know, I think still, if you know, U.S. is still a good a good deal. You're going to get your money back. The problem is right now, and just in this environment, people are leery of making those purchases.
1: I think there's a supply issue. I think there's too much supply.
0: Too much debt. Yeah.
1: There's too much debt. Why would you want to buy private credit when there's so much debt in the world to purchase? But
0: traded debt.
1: How much is there enough demand? If we're going to run a $2 trillion deficit, we have to borrow that money. And eventually, is there enough demand to sop up $2 trillion a year in U.S. Debt? I think there's a real supply issue. I think there's too much supply. But we all of a sudden have all the supply coming in from AI, which I think will eventually go away. Now, I listened to a big bond expert from Eaton Vance this morning, and of course, she's saying what she was saying 3 months ago. Bonds are a great buy here because you're finally getting compensated for the risk that you're taking. And of course, if you'd have followed that advice 3 months ago, you've lost quite a bit. I think treasuries are down about 6%. The exchange traded fund, but there is a case to be made, Barry, for buying bonds here at better yields than you've seen in a long, long time, and holding them to maturity. I mean, with our system of investing and buying the individual bonds and holding them to maturity, but are you still having a hard time finding over 5% right now, over 6% in the bond market?
0: Yeah, I mean, you know, especially in the investment grade space, you know, our hurdle rate, we'd prefer, you know, something above 5.2%, and it's, I mean, frankly, it's hard to hard to find stuff in that range, and we're also shooting in that, you know, 3 to 5, 3 to 6 year maturity window, And, you know, it's just, you know, in terms of what's out there based on the hurdle rates, I mean, you know, a couple of years ago, you go back a couple of years ago, 2022, when the Fed was in a rate hiking cycle, you know, we could find 5.8, 5.9.
1: Yeah, yeah. But you know, now it's the investment grade. The pickings are slim. Well, yesterday we asked the question, how is Meta going to monetize Muse, MMM, Meta monetize Muse? And I did some study on it yesterday, and I've got the plan, which I think is a good one by Zuckerberg. But whether or not it's a game changer, that remains questionable. More on Meta when we come back. This is Bill Gunderson, CEO of Gunderson Capital Management. The Gunderson Team 2026 tour resumes with our next stop at the Embassy Suites in Independence, Ohio on Tuesday, September 29th and Wednesday, September 30th. I will be teaching a workshop on Wednesday evening from 7 to 9 p.m. And Barry and myself will be available on Tuesday and Wednesday from 7 a.m. to 5 p.m. for individual folks with individual meetings about our investment management services and financial planning services. This is a rare opportunity to meet with the team that you hear on the radio show each weekday. 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
2: 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I look forward to spending the day and each weekend with you.

0: Welcome back here to the second quarter of today's Best Docs Now show. Well, before I get into this Muse, I see they're unveiling a little gadget, a charm, they call it, that will fit on your keychain that will connect you to Muse as your own personal shopping agent. And yesterday we were asking the open question of how do they monetize this all? Is this a game changer for Meta, which got lost in the metaverse for so long? And I mean, even Zuckerberg now admits that that was a mistake. It was a road he went down. And of course, I mean, I look at any successful businessman, Barry, or entrepreneur has gone down roads I think the important thing is you don't continue to go down that road. The same can be said for buying a stock that you have all this conviction in and should work out and everything makes sense logically, but the chart says otherwise. Eventually, you have to admit you're wrong and pull the plug and go in a different direction, which Zuckerberg did. And we're going to get to that in a minute. But there's something big happening in Washington, D.C., today, tomorrow, and I guess, today and tomorrow. Tonight is the big tech dinner. And I've heard that anybody who's anybody in the tech industry is there. And, of course, AI is the main course. Although I did hear some of the menu tonight, Barry. Sounded quite good. It's not the same as my menu. At my house tonight, what they're what serving there the sound pretty I'm good, interested. You know. Wow, they have like the top chefs in the world providing these things here. But tonight, obviously, is the big tech dinner. I'm sure it's black tie, and you're going to have Apple, you're going to have OpenAI, you're going to have Anthropic, all the big tech titans.
1: We got some Szechuan beef on there?
0: It sounded like pretty much American, Colorado lamb chops and things like that, you know. Don't want to be serving. That's what I think. So, anyways, we did agree to a two-month trade truce. China wanted a two-year trade truce. They didn't get that. And, of course, the rare earth has been tempered just a little bit. With the the announcement of the deal with Greenland, planes and cars are a big deal. Boeing is hoping for a big order, but that seems kind of doubtful right now. Which ties to my home of Charleston, Mount Pleasant, South Carolina. Chips will definitely be on the table. Not potato chips, but the chips made in Taiwan, and that will definitely be a main course. Taiwan will be on the table, but it seems like at least a cordial visit. We're rolling out the red carpet for Xi. There seems to be a willingness on both sides to cooperate with each other. It seems to me like we have a little bit of an upper hand right now because China's economy is struggling. I don't know what their initial jobless claims are. I don't know what their GDP is. And, they doctor the numbers quite a bit, but they've been right. Struggling. Their stock market is horrible this year. Alibaba, Tencent, all of their leading stocks are having a horrible year, really a horrible decade. And Xi, I don't know how much longer he has, he needs to come out of this looking good. There has been talk of us allowing Chinese cars into America, which I'm sure Detroit doesn't want to hear that.
1: Europe has. So you can.
0: Europe already's done it.
1: Yeah. About a third of the cars lately that have been sold in Europe are Chinese-made cars, and they're actually going the other way now. They want to curb the cars coming in because it's ruining their domestic production. And so, all we got to do is look to Europe and see how that's worked out. So my guess is if we do have any of their deployment, it's going to be very measured. and likely a slow pace.
0: I'm thinking it's just kind of a bargaining chip out there on the table, you know, for Trump. Maybe we'll let in Chinese. I would think Sean Fain, the United Auto Workers union leader, would have something to say about allowing Chinese cars, which are 30 to 40% cheaper. I did see a new Bentley electric vehicle. Oh, it was sweet, Barry. You're going to have to get one of these. It's got like mink upholstery or some kind of weird upholstery that's very high maintenance. You don't want to eat a Big Mac on that upholstery.
1: I can't have a milkshake. I can't have the boys in the back eating potato chips and Cheetos and other stuff back
0: there.
1: Oh my gosh.
0: Yeah, you find French fries from like a year ago when you go get the car cleaned.
1: That's right.
0: So we've got that going on. And there was a study before we get to I really want to talk about there's been two big developments in AI. First, you had the Facebook or Meta development with Muse. And Gemini, all of a sudden, has got a new version out. And, of course, Gemini has been praised very highly for their own AI. And we're going to take a look at Google stock right now, which looks pretty attractive from a valuation point of view. From a technical point of view, it looks pretty dead in the water. But definitely worth a look. A Columbia Business School professor estimated that the AI build-out, when all is said and done, could cost $10.3 trillion as financing risk move off of big tech balance sheets. That's another troublesome thing. These big loans and borrowing that they're doing is off balance sheet. So that makes their balance sheet, their credit worthiness.
1: Yes, there's a lot of leasing going
0: yes.
1: on.
0: Yes,
1: so,
0: yes. Which funny business.
1: Right. So,
0: but $10.3 trillion will be spent, and again, I go back to the fact that you want the companies that are on the receiving end of the spending and not on the check-writing end of the spending. Okay, Meta unveils a keychain-sized charm gadget for the Muse AI agent. And, Zuckerberg did an about-face at Meta, away from the metaverse, which was going nowhere, and although the weird glasses and all this kind of stuff, which I think that's his world, pretty much, the metaverse that he lives in. But he realized that it wasn't being adopted, and so he did an about face, which is what a good CEO does, and retools. And Meta is now making a charge towards $2 trillion. It's $1.9 trillion. It's up again today on a weekday in the NASDAQ as they unveil a small handheld device called Meta Charm, which is roughly the size of an AirPods case. It is your personal AI agent that will go shopping with you. Now the key is how to monetize it. That's what we're going to look at when we come back. This is the Best Stocks Now show.
2: With SRN News, I'm Bob Agnew in Washington. The number of Americans seeking jobless benefits edged down again last week. Economists say the low level of claims points to a resilient labor market. And the Labor Department says it's also signs that despite some headwinds, most Americans are doing fairly well when it comes to the job front. The powerful Hurricane Polo has sent bands of heavy rains across Mexico's Pacific coast today. And that's a growing tropical storm, Nolo, also developing hundreds of miles away in the Pacific near Hawaii with the potential for catastrophic flooding. Polo was forecast to maintain powerful Category 5 strength as it skirts Mexico's coast over the next few days, and it could bounce back toward Baja California before it's over with. Meanwhile, residents of the Northeast coast are bracing for an early season nor'easter this weekend. Forecasters say the storm, normally a late fall phenomenon, is currently building strength off the mid-Atlantic. This is...
3: Hello, this is John Leventhal. I am a partner in the law firm of Idala, Bertuna & Kamens. I have been a lawyer for 43 years, including 13 years as a trial judge and 13 years as an appellate judge. I have presided over almost every kind of civil and criminal case, and I have seen litigants facing almost every legal problem you can imagine. What is the most important thing for a litigant to do? It is to obtain the right lawyer, someone with the ability to navigate you through the court system and achieve the best possible outcome. At Idala, Bertuna & Kamens, that is what we offer. When I was on the bench, Idala, Bertuna & Kamens earned the reputation of being the boutique law firm that fights passionately for their clients in the most professional manner in both civil and criminal cases. I am proud to be a member of the Idala, Bertuna & Kamens law firm, where our lawyers will give you the powerful representation you all deserve.
4: This is Carol Platt Liebau for townhall.com. Canada legalized medical assistance in dying or MAID in June of 2016 with promises of compassion. More than 100,000 assisted deaths later, the reality looks far different. Last year, Canada had more MAID deaths than America had gun homicides, despite America's much larger population. And now troubling questions are being raised about MAID. The family of 83-year-old Bridget Stegeman says she rejected assisted suicide because of her Christian faith. Later, they say she lacked the ability to consent and wept inconsolably after learning she was scheduled to die. 48 hours later, she was dead. Her family says she never gave final verbal consent. They describe her dying with her hands clasped in prayer, covered in her own blood after a botched attempt to start an IV. That isn't death with dignity. It's something far darker.
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6: This is John Catsimatidis. Is AI changing everything? Well, there are many, many opinions. AI, to me, all it is a super Google machine. Well, what does that mean? There is no artificial intelligence. It's only as good as the programmer. Intelligence? No. Searching more places to create that it looks like intelligence? Yes. Overrated at this point? Absolutely. But again, it will need some kind of regulation. We don't want to change history. Finally, I agree with President Trump. We have to win the AI game worldwide and beat every other country. That way, we keep America the greatest country in the world as we are used to. At the end, I believe Donald J. Trump is making the right decision on AI. America has to be number one in this category. I'm John Catsimatidis, and that's the Cat's Corner.
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0: Today's Best Stocks Now show, and the stock we're going to put under the microscope here, actually two here in the second half of the show, I think maybe Meta's going to fit, Barry, right now, if we choose to add it back to our portfolios. It would fit in the relative value portfolio, maybe the premier growth portfolio, because it is a $2 trillion company. But the company really was lost there for quite a while in the metaverse.
1: Lost in the metaverse, right. Even changed their name to Meta, right? Went from Facebook to Meta, changed the symbol and everything. Right.
0: Changed everything. Changed the name of the company. So when I teach my workshop Wednesday night in Cleveland, a lot of times I revert back to my roots of Can Slim, which is current earnings, annual earnings, something new. Shares outstanding, leader or laggard, institutional sponsorship, and market. That was an acronym coined by William J. O'Neill many years ago at Investors Business Daily. I was a devotee and still am. I still use the charts by Investors Business Daily, Market Surge. I've used them my entire career, basically. But the N in Can Slim is something new. That's very important, because something new is a catalyst. A stock needs a catalyst to get it out of a funk. Meta was in a funk. It really was. And all of a sudden, Zuckerberg, behind the scenes, was working on his own little AI. And it's not the same. It's not like, okay, it's going to be one more AI model that you can ask a question to and get an answer to. Instead, it's a concierge. It's your personal concierge for travel, for shopping, for groceries, just about anything. And the way that the research that I did turned up the following ways of monetization. Number one is subscription. And of course, that's pretty much the monetization for the AI models. And it's been the going back to internet
1: SaaS,
0: content,
1: yeah,
0: and
1: software as a service.
0: Right. Yes. So Muse has a free tier, but Meta already offers paid subscription plans for heavier users. The power plan is $20 a month. The maximum plan is $100 per month. The subscriptions increase the amount of AI compute, which also seems to be kind of a standard in the AI industry, is how much compute do you want? Do you want to really get down into the weeds with what the information you're looking for? Or are you happy with just kind of the surface? This is going to be the most direct monetization method, and similar to how competitors charge for premium AI access. But number two, Meta has indicated that Muse will be able to help users shop online, compare products, book travel. I mean, this could be a competitor to Expedia and Booking.com, order groceries. Now you're competing with Amazon, you're competing with Walmart, and complete purchases through integrated partners. And Zuckerberg would take a small fee, much like the Amazon model. So you've got kind of the AI model and the Amazon model coming together here. They've already added, Muse has, integrations with services such as PayPal, Walmart, Best Buy, Expedia, Instacart. And you'll notice that Amazon is missing from that integration piece of it. And the third way of monetizing it is because Meta owns Facebook, Instagram, and WhatsApp. Many analysts expect advertising to become another surface where Meta can connect commercial intent with advertisers. And some analysts specifically cite advertising as a future monetization opportunity. Meta is going to embed Muse into its AI glasses, audio glasses, future virtual reality devices, and other wearable products. Well, of course, it's coming out with this little charm here today. But you know, its largest.

0: biggest long-term opportunity is commerce, not subscriptions. The subscriptions will pay the freight, you know, for a while, but eventually they're going to be want to be like Amazon, where they're getting a piece of the action. And Meta already makes enormous amounts of money connecting buyers and sellers. And if it becomes the assistant that people use to shop, book, travel, and make purchases, a small commission on billions of transactions could eventually be worth well more than the subscription revenue. So it definitely, the chart has woken up big time. The stock year to date, well, over the last 12 months, the stock is down 2.4%. But all of a sudden, you've got Meta going in the right direction. Over the last 3 months, the stock is up 32%. And over the last month, it's up 35%. So you've got a momentum grade of A now. Why? Because there's something new. There's a catalyst in town. There's a new concierge in town. Now, I was looking at the valuation of the stock. I think it's extremely cheap right now. It's got a forward PE of 21.8. I mean, compare that with Johnson & Johnson, or compare that with you know, some other large cap industrial stocks that don't nearly have the growth potential. The 5-year growth rate that I've been carrying on the stock is 15%, but I think it's going to bump it up. I really do. I think it's going to go to the high teens. I think that Meta has the potential to double over the next 5 years at 18% per year. If you do the rule of 72, you know, that's a double every 4 years, and you get a little bit of multiple expansion in there. I like the valuation. I like something new. I don't like the track record of the last 12 months, but all of a sudden there's something new here. And, you know, AI, whether it's ever profitable or not, Meta is already profitable. They have a huge head start on Anthropic and OpenAI.
1: OpenAI.
0: And the sales, I heard another guy say that OpenAI has the fastest sales growth in the history of IPOs and the market. Now, whether or not they can translate that into earnings, that remains to be seen. But having said that, I think Meta is back on the, you know, my watch list, high up on my watch list, and it may show up in our portfolios once again. I have a little bit more work to do on it. And for me, I like to look at that chart, and it's a little overblown right now, blah, blah, blah, blah, blah. But it does look interesting. Okay, now the other one, Google's DeepMind, not DeepSeek. And by the way, DeepSeek's sales are now hitting, annualized revenue rate now hits $1 billion. That's China's, probably their best version. That was the one that kind of upended everybody there, well, I don't know, a couple years ago. But Google also is already monetizing what they have with theirs. And remember when Benioff at Salesforce said, oh my gosh, Google's by far, I used Gemini over the weekend, Gemini, and it blows away ChatGPT over there at OpenAI and Microsoft. So Google's DeepMind nears launch of Gemini 4. The development comes, so this would be something new or something tweaked, comes as the, and Gemini, Google has been kind of a dead in the water stock here recently too. It's racing to catch up with competitors Anthropic and OpenAI in the AI model market, while Meta's platforms have also won increasing popularity in September. And as we've said, that Muse is the number one downloaded app right now in the Apple Play Store. So when we come back, we're going to take a look at Google, which has also struggled, especially in recent months. Just kind of the momentum. There's no momentum whatsoever. It has a momentum grade of C+ right now. And year-to-date, Google is up just 8.1%. But it almost seems, Barry, that these these global titans, you can never count them out, the Zuckerbergs of the world, the Peach Eyes of the world, et cetera, because they know how to adapt, they know how to compete, they know how to retool, and you gotta say they're pretty smart, intelligent people. We're going to take a look at Google when we come back. This is the Best Stocks Now show. On a winter's day. This is Bill Gunderson, CEO of Gunderson Capital Management. The Gunderson Team 2026 tour resumes with our next stop at the Embassy Suites in Independence, Ohio on Tuesday, September 29th and Wednesday, September 30th. I will be teaching a workshop on Wednesday evening from 7 to 9 p.m. and Barry and myself will be available on Tuesday and Wednesday from 7 a.m. to 5 p.m. for individual folks with individual meetings about our investment management services and financial planning services. This is a rare opportunity to meet with the team that you hear on the radio show each weekday. We will be conducting that workshop on Wednesday night from 7 to 9 p.m. To book a seat at the workshop or a personal appointment with us, give us a call at 855-611-BEST. That's 855-611-BEST, or go to GundersonCapital.com. See you in Ohio.
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4: And you've been treated and your PSA now is?
3: 0.01.
4: Do you have any problems with the cancer or the radiation or anything else?
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4: You should live to be 120.
2: Dr. Lederman, 212 Choices, 212 Choices.
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0: And welcome back here to the second or the final segment of today's Best Stocks Now show on this Thursday. Tomorrow I'll be getting a good start and writing the newsletter. We've got another article queued up. Barry, you watching that one? I haven't seen any action. It's been sitting there for 22 hours.
1: They had some feedback.
0: Oh, okay.
1: Yeah, they had some feedback. We made some adjustments, and hopefully we'll get published here in a little while.
0: So okay, good.
1: Got to keep a watch on it with the editor.
0: Yes, yes, and that will be. We had an article. Have we had an article published this week? Yes, we had ASM Lithography, right?
1: No, that's the one in the
0: that's the one in the queue.
1: Yeah, that's the one in the
0: queue.
1: Did
0: we have one published though?
1: Yeah.
0: No, we had Micron. Micron published this week.
1: Yeah,
0: okay.
1: That,
0: all right. So our goal is to do two a week, and of course I'm putting one in the newsletter every week or two, and I'll have a fresh one for you in the newsletter this week of those terrific 35 that I've identified. And so to get 4 weeks to the newsletter. The app's undergoing an upgrade again, pretty major upgrade too. We'll see when we get it there. Have a little bit more power to it, a little bit cleaner look, etc. You also get the live trading alerts, and I'm getting ready to send out a couple here later today. That I've got queued up. I already sent out my market open alert. We had a couple yesterday. We had three new buys yesterday. The market is spreading out just a little bit. Not a lot, but a little bit. It's still very narrowly focused. I'm finding some stocks in the medical sector right now that meet my criteria. So you may see some medical stocks show up, too, along with the AI infrastructure stocks that we're so heavily weighted in right now until we find a better idea out there. But, again, I offer out 4 weeks, which is a very generous. You don't have to give a credit card or anything, and you keep getting the free newsletter after the 4 weeks, which has the articles in it and all the recap of the week's shows. Very powerful information. Now, Cleveland, I'm flying out Monday evening, and I'll be there all day Tuesday and Wednesday, flying home Thursday morning as far as I know. That's the plan right now. And I'll be teaching a workshop Wednesday night going over the CAN-SLIM methodology, but totally enhanced by me. I have a hybrid method version of it because the CAN-SLIM methodology did not include valuation. I added one half of the equation as valuation. CAN-SLIM was momentum only.
1: Dot-com bubble really hurt.
0: Oh, yeah. I learned a big lesson in the trade of dot-com bubble. Okay, let's look at Google here, Alphabet. I never will get used to calling it Alphabet because it's Google to me. We're going to take a look at its track record, its valuation, and its current chart. Its current chart is easy to describe. Dead in the water, D-I-T-W, D-I-T-W, dead in the water. But it is a $4.1 trillion company. And I think you got to go with the belief that you just cannot count these big companies out. Now, the problem with Alphabet that I have, their earnings growth has come to a screeching halt. And whether or not I can invest in a company that has had its earnings, but I think that maybe, they remain a leader in AI. They're miles ahead of monetizing it all, with the ones that are coming online with the big massive IPOs. And when I do a valuation on Google, I see some pretty attractive numbers right now. And in fact, Google over the last 12 months is up 34%, which isn't bad, but it is dead in the water, the chart. And over the last 5 years, it's averaged 19% per year. The S&P is 15% per year. Year to date, Alphabet is up just 8.1%. It's lagged the market by quite a bit, actually, quite a bit. But when I look at the valuation on Google, to me that looks pretty attractive. If you want to wait for some momentum to come into it, you know, that's something that I usually do, unless I find something to be so cheap I can't, you know, can't ignore it right now. But the forward PE is 23.2. Let me just see what the growth rate is. I'm carrying 16%, and I want to see what the consensus out there on the street, if I'm lower or higher than the consensus, because maybe, who knows, maybe I'm just a little bit low with my five-year growth rate. The past 5 years, they've certainly done better than that, but it's all about the next 5 years. The consensus growth rate for Google right now, which would be all the analysts out there, you know, submitting their numbers to FactSet is pretty much the gatherer of all of this these days. G-O-O-G-L growth rate. No, I'm right on it, 16%. I get 72% upside potential, 72% upside potential. So really what needs to happen is something new. And the question is, will this latest version of Gemini fit that category of something new? So I would just say that the jury is still out right now on Google. The chart, I'd like to see the chart heat up a little bit, because that means that the analysts are looking at it and they like what they see, and there's a catalyst coming. But I don't see that yet. Okay, well, we're out of time. We had a lot more to talk about. We're going to watch what goes on in the White House in Washington, D.C. tonight. All day tomorrow, very key, critical talks, very, very important talks. And I'll be in the chart room all day. I'll probably look at 1,100, 1,200 charts today. I've already sent out a buy that we're building, a block trade that we're building here this morning. And when it's done, I'll send out that one with the live trading alerts. You go to GundersonCapital.com if you're a do-it-yourselfer and want those live trading alerts. And if you say, I don't have time to do that, I got a full-time job, pal. You want me looking at 1,100 charts today? Uh-uh, not me. Well, we have a fee-based money management business that is the majority of what we do here. That's what I do for a living. You can call us at 855-611-BEST, 855-611-BEST, to set up an appointment. Have a great day, everybody.
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6: Breaking news this hour at Town Hall. I'm Bob Agnew in Washington. Some good news today for the American people and the people of Atlanta from Chinese President Xi Jinping after his talks with President Trump.
7: I have a piece of good news. In a few days, two pandas, Ping Ping and Fu Shuang, will come to their new home in Zoo Atlanta and meet with the American people.
6: Three news organizations banned from the White House for days were back today after a judge handed them a victory in an extraordinary showdown between President Trump and media outlets. AP photographer Jacqueline Martin described the scene inside a White House event.
8: I'm covering the meeting of President Xi of China and President Donald Trump today at the White House. And we were going into the, we were going to be pulled into the Oval Office to photograph the meeting of President Xi and President Trump. And usually there's an entire press corps there. There's the photographer's pool, there's the reporters and TV camera. And this time they said it was going to be stills only, which is fairly unusual.
6: Applications for unemployment benefits hit their lowest point in more than 2 months last week. The figures suggest employers are still holding on to workers despite economic uncertainty and a number of fairly strong economic headwinds. On Wall Street at the close, the Dow was down by 134 points. The NASDAQ got a positive gain, not by much. It was up about 1.5 points. First, Kennedy Center. Now, President Trump's aides may want his name on another iconic Washington, D.C. landmark, as correspondent Bill Alexander reports.
5: They're reportedly considering adding the president's name to Ford's Theater, where President Abraham Lincoln was assassinated in 1865. Staff members are circulating a list of government sites that could potentially have the president's name added to them, including Ford's Theater, according to reports citing people familiar with the discussions. An administration official told news outlets that the idea had been discussed, but they weren't sure about the status.
6: As Bill Alexander reporting, more on these stories can be found at townhall.com.
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12: 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Jim Jordan releases new evidence in the Jack Smith 2024 election scandal.
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12: 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We made it here, folks. September 24th, Will Haynes in studio. It's just me and Will today. And that means also you. Give me a call at 1-800-684-3110. It may sound like something that's a flashback from 2024 or 2022 or 2020 or 2018. This feels like sometimes these are on repeat here, folks, and I understand this, but Jim Jordan has been hard at it trying to figure out all the details surrounding the interference that went on with Jack Smith, all of that deal that went down. Of course, you remember the cell phone records being requested. Well, it's gotten even more egregious. Again, it's both horrifying and not shocking at the same time. I think when I was texting Will last night, I was like, I can't say I'm surprised, but it's not, again, every time, even though I'm not surprised that it happened, every time I read it, it's depressing, because you realize that these things continued to happen for years and years and years, direct targeting people who are not even just people who would you think were in like the president's inner circle, anyone he may have or interacted with, including at the time the Speaker of the House, Kevin McCarthy, days after he is put into office, all of a sudden there are records being requested. And the FBI, sadly, wasn't even really told. The agents weren't told even what they were doing. This is from a pretty bombshell report, 57-page report that comes out of Jim Jordan.
14: That's right. This is the House Judiciary Committee's interim staff report. So staffers as well as attorneys compiled this on how Jack Smith and the Biden-Harris Department of Justice disregarded the separation of powers to spy on their political opposition. And it goes on to say, even in the executive summary, that the special counsel's prosecutors tried to silence President Trump with unlawful gag orders, threatened defense attorneys, mishandled key documents, and broke protocols to release a massive trove of alleged evidence just weeks before the presidential election to sway public opinion. So specifically, their actions weren't just to get to the bottom of what they were alleging could be crimes. It was for the purpose of influencing an election. It goes on to say that they have new information that was obtained that shows the Biden-Harris administration's efforts to use the DOJ as a weapon against the political opponents did not stop with President Trump. The Biden-Harris administration, including Special Counsel Smith, ran roughshod over key constitutional protections to spy on Republican members of the U.S. House of Representatives and Senate. We know, we've heard a lot about the toll records and the content of text messages that the Senate has released, but this is now the the Judiciary Committee's report on the DOJ and on the special counsel. And they are showing, as they're pushing for reforms to the law to make sure this never happens again, but also exposing some of the egregious things that happened that we hadn't heard of yet. And this one is what gets me. And I want to hear people their opinion on this. 1-800-684-3110.
12: All right, that's right. 1-800-684-3110. There are people requesting we start over, Will, because apparently there was some sound issues and visual issues. We will reset. We only got 1 minute until we get back from break. We get back from that break, I will completely reset this for those of you who may have had tech problems and just in general. We need to break this all down. What happened with Jack Smith? All you probably saw was me being very animated. I was pumped. But phone lines are open for you at 1-800-684-3110. Again, 1-800-684-3110. The ACLJ is also hard at work. We have always been fighting this, whether we want to call it the quote-unquote deep state or whatever you may want to call it. Our FOIA litigation has always taken really a big precedent over what we do here. And there is so much coming from the world of the ACLJ. I can't wait to share some of the new cases and the things that we have happening right now. It's a very active time. Always seems like surrounding some kind of September, October, back to school, stuff starts to go wild. Of course, heading into the end of the year. And we can use your support right now. That is at 1-800-684-3110 to call. But if you want to support financially, maybe even sign a petition. 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Sign our petition right now at aclj.org/sign. That's aclj.org/sign. Again, if you're having issues, we're going to come back in the next segment in just a minute here. We're going to reset all of this. Be right back.
9: I'm Liz Klayman, and this is the Fox Business Report.
15: A choppy trading session with stocks mostly lower in afternoon trading on rising oil prices and elevated bond yields. Oil spiking on lack of progress in the U.S.-Iran talks with West Texas Intermediate crude below $95 a barrel, while the 10-year Treasury yield hitting the highest level in more than 19 years, and the 30-year Treasury yield has hit its highest level in 32 years. More Fed officials coming out to say more rate hikes are needed. Today, Philadelphia Fed Reserve President Anna Paulson said that inflation needs attention, which might require further interest rate hikes. And Starbucks shares are down 1% after the coffee giant announced another round of closures for locations across the U.S. and Canada. According to its COO, Starbucks will close about 250 cafes in North America. That's your Fox Business Report. I'm Hillary Barsky, invested in you.
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12: Welcome back to Seculo. I just want to jump back in and reset the conversation. I know we had some technical difficulties here in the first segment if you're watching online. So let's kind of reframe. Let's pretend we're starting over here. Of course, we are talking about the continual. I mean, again, I said this earlier. It feels sometimes like this is a repeat because of how often we've had to go back and readdress what went on with Jack Smith in terms of the spying, in terms of all the things that happened in his term, and even how FBI agents, who were probably good people who were doing great work, were almost being weaponized for political gain without their knowledge. This is really what was happening, and there is a new 57-page report from Jim Jordan. He had a committee that released this. It went through, and their quotes say they ran roughshod over key constitutional protections. And if you really look at it, it was all having to do with people who were in the very broad sphere of President Trump. I brought it up earlier, but including the Speaker of the House at the time. And Will, when they were asked, well, why was this happening? Why was it? Who is to blame for all of this? The blame is, the answer is absurd.
14: This is one of the most shocking portions of this, because we know a lot of this. We know that they were spying on members of Congress. We know that they first said, no, we just got toll records, which were meaning we saw who called who. And then we later find out, we didn't tell you the full truth. We omitted the part that said we also saw the contents. And then we ignored using the protections like a filter team to make sure that we didn't see the contents. We just threw those out as well. But when asked by this committee who was to blame for the unconstitutional seizures of phone records from members of Congress, Special Counsel Jack Smith bizarrely testified that it was President Trump's fault because, quote, he chose to call these members of Congress. Yeah. So the fact that the President of the United States,
12: how dare he,
14: talked to members of Congress a co-equal branch of government. It's his fault that the special counsel's team then went after those members of Congress's records, asked the court not to tell those members of Congress that their records were being sought so that they never had to find out, and ignored all the constitutional protections like the speech and debate clause, due process rights, a litany of other things that these members of Congress should have been afforded but weren't by this special counsel's office. Who's to blame? Not us, who went roughshod over the Constitution. Not us, who weaponized the Department of Justice to try and sway an election. No. It's President Trump's fault. That is, I feel like, the key definition of Trump derangement syndrome, when you think that every single thing that happens is his fault.
18: And look, I understand. I see comments going, well, what's going to happen now? Well, let's at least take this one part as a win here and say, look, you have a 57-page report coming from Jim Jordan. They were able to actually get in there and get the job done to do these requests. What comes after this? I think we have to see and how that plays out. What would you like to see happen? Give me a call. Let me know. I'd love to hear from you, because right now it's just me and Will today. 1-800-684-3110. An easy way for you to get involved, by the way, is we have a petition available right now. And again, we know the deep state language can get a little tired. It can get a little exhausting when you think, well, we've had President Trump back in office for 2.5 years. You've had Republicans in control. How is this still happening? Well, one, we're looking back historically, but also we know that this are some of them are institutional issues that have to be taken care of. Now, I think a lot of what's gone on at the FBI has been very positive under Cash and under a lot of people who are there running that team. I think we've seen a huge improvement in a lot of these areas, but it doesn't mean it doesn't exist in some way. And it doesn't mean it can't quickly return to that when you don't have a president in office that you may agree with. I think we can always get stuck, as I brought up here so many times, on the very short-term impact on a lot of these things, and forget that we are just 2 years away from a new president of the United States being selected. 2 years, 24 months, 20, let's say 26 months, 26 months until you have a new president of the United States selected, a new president-elect. Because it won't be President Trump. Obviously, he's not up for re-election, so there will be a new president. And that will determine what the future looks like for the, really, for the justice system, for the FBI, for all of the different divisions that are under an administration. And you can't just let some of this slide, even if it happened 3 or 4 years ago, even if it happened when this president wasn't in office.
14: That's right. And once again, there is also a part of this report is showcasing what has happened, so it doesn't will not happen again. But once again, the legislature has this oversight role to see, one, where funding goes, where what legislation can be crafted. Currently, and this was from this year, June 2nd, Congressman Mike Kelly from Pennsylvania introduced H.R. 9098, which is a bill titled Congressional Records Protection Act, to protect the separation of powers enshrined in the United States Constitution and to end the weaponized surveillance of members of Congress. So there are things that can be done. Once again, they violated the constitutional protections, and a lot of that, I feel like, if it ever did go to trial or get to an issue, would have been not evidence that could have been admitted, that could have been fruit of the poisonous tree, because of how these things were obtained by the special counsel's office. But then you start to look, okay, there needs to be maybe stronger protections. Maybe there needs to be enumerated consequences if a Department of Justice runs roughshod over the Constitution and decides to go after the individuals that are elected members of Congress. Jack Smith wasn't elected. He wasn't confirmed by the Senate. He was a special counsel. We have issues with the special counsels as they are. I mean, even Justice Thomas, in one of his dissents, brought up the fact that, hey, special counsels may not even be constitutional. So this entire thing,
18: the existence of the role,
14: right?
18: Like having absolutely that as a thing,
14: delegating powers to someone of this magnitude that is not confirmed by the Senate is even constitutionally skeptical. There's a very good argument from conservative jurists that say it's not.
18: Yeah.
14: So when you start to look at all of this, yes, real change can happen. And I think some of the biggest, I would say, accountability that was had was there was an election. And President Trump was able to shut all of this down.
18: Essentially, we're all removed from office, if you say that. But again, it doesn't mean that in 2 years something can't shift again. I want to take this call because I understand the feeling. I understand the emotion. It's an ACLJ champion, by the way. Champions get always jumped up to the front. But also, I want you to tell you, if you want to become a champion, you can do it today. Donation of any kind, just make it recurring. And you become an ACLJ champion. That's what we like to call you here. People that dedicate a certain amount of money each month to the organization. And that can be $5, that can be $500, whatever it can be. You know, we don't say one's a champion. If you are saying you're putting any of your hard-earned income monthly to this organization, you are an ACLJ champion. And know how much we appreciate that. Do that today at ACLJ.org. Ken is calling on line one. Ken, go ahead.
19: Yeah, I'm just, once you guys said that there's another report that came out that just said something else illegal happened, I just got really upset and just thought, I got a call today because this is just so, it just goes on and on and on, and no one gets any kind of,
18: consequences. No consequences.
14: Well, I would say, Ken, one, there is a consequence. The entire Biden administration is no longer in power. There's no longer that authority. There's no longer the...
18: And not term limited.
14: Right.
18: Boot it out.
14: Department of Justice is not helmed by Merrick Garland anymore as the Attorney General of the United States. Those are consequences. That is, their entire desire to cling to power has been taken away from them. And another thing, too, I think people get caught up on trying to go after the one person, like Jack Smith, when I think the Judiciary Committee has a broader goal here. Obviously, there have been criminal referrals against members of the previous administration's Department of Justice. There have been issues that, and as you know, if you are a follower of this broadcast, the legal system takes a very long time sometimes to get to that point. But it's always also not a guarantee. You are innocent until proven guilty in the eyes of the law in the United States. And that's a good thing. We want to uphold that. But you also have to think there's a broader mission here for the Judiciary Committee and for Chairman Jim Jordan. It's not just to go after the one person that was violating the law. It's to go after the system that made it so easy for these laws to get run over and violated. And that's what you see here in this report. This showcases it and also says, here's some things we got to do to fix this.
18: I see a lot going on in the chat right now. Because I kind of presented the conversation of being 2 years, less than 2 years from, obviously less than 2 years from picking a Republican and Democrat candidate, you know, well less than that. But you're talking about 2 years, 26 months from picking the next president of the United States. It seems early. I remember President Trump announced years ahead that he was running in the election in 2024. Who's your front runner right now that you think can defend something like this, that can keep some of these institutions in check? Because we know we've had Republicans and Democrat presidents who have failed at that, who have let those run into shambles, whether they meant to or not. So who do you think is going to be the strongest in keeping all of this in check and keeping us in the right direction? Of those current people that you see right now, and maybe you got one that's random that we're not thinking about, I want to hear from you. 1-800-684-3110, because the ramifications of that are being shown right here in paper. It's showing here right here with this Jim Jordan investigation. Give me a call. 1-800-684-3110.
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12: Welcome back to Seculo. I do want to hear from you. We had a bunch of calls and then they went away. So call me now, 1-800-684-3110 to have your voice heard on the air. There's a lot of you who are commenting really aggressively online. Let's get you on the air today. I want to hear from you.
14: Well, and I actually want to take a comment. This is from YouTube, from Bruce. It says, it's not okay
12: Bruce.
14: To... Bruce! Oh, you threw me off there. I don't know if I'll be able to recover from that.
12: Go ahead.
14: It says, it's not okay to violate the law even if the harm parties overcome the damages. I understand the sentiment here, because this is going back to what I said, that to some degree that, you know, I mean, there was accountability in the fact that the president overcame what they were throwing at them and trying to sway the election. There's also, when you start to look at, okay, violating the law, violating someone's constitutional rights, sometimes it's not always a criminal offense. I mean, many of the times, I would say almost every time that we take a case on here at the ACLJ where we're alleging that our client's First Amendment rights were violated, so violating the Constitution, it's to restore that right. It's not to get someone thrown in jail. These aren't criminal cases. These are civil cases. So that's partially what I was talking about with the work of the Judiciary Committee, right? Is that they're pointing to the fact that Congressman Mike Kelly from Pennsylvania introduced H.R. 9098 in the Congressional Records Protection Act. Sometimes a violation of the Constitution by a party, by a government officer, there may not be criminal consequences for that. It's to restore the right is what you go to court to do. So sometimes that is the role of Congress. If a violation has been done or what they tried to do here, that it may be you cannot do that, but there is no criminal penalty. So you also have to take that in mind. Saying someone violated the law doesn't always mean that there is a statute that lists you go to jail for this. Now, I think that there are plenty of things that could be pointed to here that could be potential criminal violations, that there are things on the books. But that's also for the current Department of Justice to look at and decide. It's not for us that want to see accountability to always go forward and say, I want them in jail no matter what because they violated the Constitution. It's infuriating, but you also have to keep that in mind.
12: In the next segment, by the way, a lot of you I see in the chat are talking about, has there been a reinstatement of some of these press outlets? There are they showing up? Is CNN allowed on the White House campus? What's going on with that? In the next segment, we're going to address the current status of all of that. There's a lot of mixed reporting here. And again, as you probably will see, that this seems to be another what was a strategic political move in terms of, you know, to get things in certain, let's just say it moved the political landscape. It moved the what everyone was talking about. Because, of course, you're going to still have options like CNN and MSNBC or MS Now somehow involved in what's going on in the White House. And President Trump could spin that as they can't stay away from me. They can boycott it, but they can't. And look, somewhat that's absolutely true. Phone lines are open for you, though, about that as well. If you do want to call in the next segment, we're going to address that a little bit harder. 1-800-684-3110. We do have a petition involving this Jack Smith situation. It's a pretty broad petition. I want you to go to aclj.org/sign right now. 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There's a lot of ways you can help. 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If you've been here a while, but maybe you don't give financially, that's okay too. Or maybe you do. I want you to sign the petition. There's a lot of different ways you can get involved with the ACLJ at aclj.org. And as I say, because of supporters like you, nothing ever is behind a paywall. It is all available to you for absolutely free. With that, I want to take some phone calls. Let's go to Diane. Again, I posed that question, which is, look, we're 2 years out from a presidential pick, really. Who you're going to pick to be the president of the United States. 26 months from now, we will know. That is not very long. So who is that going to be that you think can actually uphold what's happening or move us forward and not end up in a situation where we are getting someone like Jack Smith who's going to interfere in what's happening? Let's go to Diane. Go ahead.
1: Good morning. Yes, I'm really hoping for Governor Ron DeSantis.
12: Okay. Why? Give me a little bit more. Why, Governor DeSantis?
1: Well, he's done a marvelous job with Florida.
12: Yeah.
1: And he's going to be available.
12: Yeah, of course.
1: So I think it would be perfect.
12: Yeah, he ran last time. Of course, that went a little sideways, I think, for everyone who was running against President Trump. I like Governor DeSantis. I've talked about that before, that I was excited about his run before everything kind of went haywire for every other person running. I mean, it was, we can go back on it and say there was a lot of good people, but Governor DeSantis, well, he's about to be wrapping up, right?
14: Right. Right. There's currently a race for his governor. Replacement.
12: Right.
14: Byron Donalds is running as a Republican. I forget who won the nomination.
12: You don't hear his name coming up very much anymore, though.
14: That's right.
12: I have to say, he does seem to have faded a little.
14: I do think that he will make that attempt. I think he is probably doing that work right now to get donors lined up to see if it's there, testing the waters, if you will. But once again, to Diane's point, that sometimes is the way things go for a nominee, is that, yeah, the conversation about the vice president is very up there. The people that you see nationally that are dominating the headlines, Secretary of State Marco Rubio. But many times when it gets into that primary process, you have someone that comes out and says, look, I agree with the way that President Trump did things, and I was governing. These people were the deputies to the president. I was actually governing. I was an executive of the state, and look at everything that Florida has done. That could be, it wouldn't be super surprising if he rose to the top of a primary field after also being through the process before. You know, you think both Marco Rubio as well as DeSantis have been through that nomination process for president before. They both run for president. That they, to some degree, them and their staff, their longtime loyalists, have been through that process and understand what it takes to get it done. Someone like former senator from Ohio, now vice president, J.D. Vance, hasn't been through that style of campaign process other than being on the ticket
12: Tough
14: with President
12: hill to
14: Trump.
12: Climb, though, whenever you're going against even the vice president, the current vice
14: 100%,
12: president.
14: Just
12: yes. Based on airtime that you already are going to have, name recognition, the push likely from the president of the United States. There's a lot. I mean, I can't really even in my head quickly jump back to the vice president that ran that didn't get the nomination. I'm sure there is one in recent history, but in my head, I can't. Nothing jumps to mind very quickly.
14: Right. Well, I mean, you think the most recent, obviously, vice president that got the nomination would have been Al Gore.
12: Yeah. Directly. Joe Biden was second time around. Yeah.
14: Right. Exactly. It wasn't immediately after being an extension of that presidency.
12: Obama administration,
14: And what we were, that's 26 years ago now.
12: So Al Gore,
14: more than a quarter of
12: George
14: a century.
12: George H.W. Bush. These are people who were the name that everyone recognized. So right. It's a tough, like it's almost like beating an incumbent who it's never easy to go in there and upset it. However, and that's not to say they'll win the general.
14: That's for the nomination.
12: For the nomination.
14: Right.
12: Yeah, I'm saying for the nomination. But again, do I hope Governor DeSantis jumps in there? Sure, I hope we have a lot of great names. I always love to see a packed field of qualified candidates that we can all decide on. And I think you do have people who have been leading very well. Governor DeSantis is one of them who obviously has made Florida into a really, it's always has been a thriving state, but even more so than ever before. Hey, we're going to have a break here, less than a minute, if you're watching online. So don't go anywhere. We're going to chat a little bit more about the press and what's going on where there. We'll give you a full update of the press and the boycott and the situation with President Trump and the White House and CNN and Fox and MS Now and all of them kind of coming together as, of course, that was a big stink over the last week. Also, we do know that there's still updates coming in from the UN with Prime Minister Netanyahu speaking today. A lot happening in that world in relation to Israel. We'll get back to you very soon. Less than a minute. Don't go anywhere. And if you are listening on terrestrial radio, you can find us on ACLJ.org right now. That's at ACLJ.org, YouTube, Rumble, Facebook. We're broadcasting live or archived immediately following the show.
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21: This is John Catsimatidis. Is AI changing everything? Well, there are many, many opinions. AI, to me, all it is a super Google machine. Well, what does that mean? There is no artificial intelligence. It's only as good as the programmer. Intelligence? No. Searching more places to create that it looks like intelligence? Yes. Overrated at this point? Absolutely. But again, it will need some kind of regulation. We don't want to change history. Finally, I agree with President Trump. We have to win the AI game worldwide and beat every other country. That way, we keep America the greatest country in the world as we are used to. At the end, I believe Donald J. Trump is making the right decision on AI. America has to be number one in this category. I'm John Catsimatidis, and that's the Cat's Corner.
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13: Keeping you informed and engaged, now more than ever. This is Seculo. And now your host, Logan Seculo.
12: Welcome to the second half hour of Seculo. Will Haynes in studio with me. This is Logan Seculo. We got a few phone lines still open for you at 1-800-684-3110. Of course, we are talking about that really bombshell Jack Smith investigation done by Jim Jordan. We'll get back to that. But I do also know that there's a lot of conversation surrounding that press boycott of the White House and the all the press events that were going on in the White House, whether that was, you know, the banning originally of CNN and MS Now and some of the more liberal leaning outlets, to where Fox News even decided we're going to link arms with our friends across the aisle because we don't believe that they should have been kicked out. That conversation kept happening. It felt like within days it sort of fell apart. You know, you saw all the press that was surrounding President Trump, even at the event with the mayor of New York City and other places. And he seemed to not really care that much that they were there. In some ways, it became a talking point, a almost comedic talking point of, look, you can't get away from me, though that's not necessarily how it was running. And now it feels like, as of today, there was some interference from the courts.
14: Well, I think to some degree, we can also look back on this move and see that it was kind of a little bit of get your attention for that Trump TV White House announcement that kind of fizzled. It didn't really do much. 24-hour news from the White House. Now, I have my own issues with...
12: Well, it wasn't, though. It was right. Just 24-hour feed of the best of President Trump.
14: Right, which when is... there's a little bit of irony here that when it is the best that's put out by the White House 24/7, and then people are like, CNN's only propaganda. It's like, well, then we are. That is, by definition, only saying the good things on a 24-hour loop,
12: yeah.
14: A propaganda-type move. But here's what we have here. The White House was told by the court, because these journalistic outlets, and people are going to get mad at me for calling them that, these news outlets,
12: the legacy media
14: there outlets,
12: you go, Will.
14: Went and sought a temporary restraining order. So basically a 14-day pause on his ban, saying reinstate our passes while we continue to go into this this entire litigation, because it's going to continue on. So sought a temporary restraining order against the president, against the White House, for their credentials. The judge, who is a Trump appointee, so before people say, you know, oh, you know, rogue radical judge,
12: yeah,
14: going to be a conservative jurist here.
12: Well, we know how President Trump even feels about his own Supreme Court justices that he selected.
14: Well, because once again, to the despair of the Democrats, we do have an independent judiciary.
12: Yeah, they don't always vote the way the president
14: wants. I think
12: wants.
14: That's the exception that proves the rule here, that we don't need to completely reform our judicial system. Anyhow, he grants the TRO, and then the White House defied the court order and didn't allow MS Now, CNN, or Politico back on campus. There was a lot of mix-up. It also seems like it could be a little bit of an administrative issue, because then the judge ordered

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0: Hey, welcome back. 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
2: Good to see you, Logan.
0: We're going to take some calls. A lot of you called in. Still a few lines open. 1-800-684-3110. We'll go ahead and take some of these. Some of you guys have been on hold for quite a little while. Let's go to Gene first, though, in Wisconsin, who's watching on the Salem News Channel, which, by the way, is another way you can watch this show live. We do it again live, 12 to 1 p.m. Eastern time. You can work your way back from there, where we are live on the Salem News Channel. That's available on a lot of, what do they call it? It's fast. It's a fast channel. It's a fast channel. It's a free Pluto, Roku. It's on a lot of those options, the Salem News Channel. A lot of great lineup, but we're on there. Gene, go ahead.
3: Hi. I think DeSantis, as far as him being in the running, I don't know if DeSantis is strong enough. I would think J.D. Vance or Rubio.
0: Yeah.
3: Because we need somebody with a backbone like Trump has and not care about what people think. Because they need to do what they need to do. It's just got to be they go with what they know is right. And I'm really struggling with this idea of Democrat socialist. They're two totally separate words. How can you have a socialist Democrat? You know, and how is it possible for them to put their hand on the Bible and swear that they're going to uphold the Constitution when everything they believe in is the opposite?
0: Sure, I could break down, Gene, the difference between what they would say is a Democrat socialist and someone who is just a socialist or part of socialism. To do that, though, would be exhausting a lot of energy that really is kind of unnecessary in the sense of they believe a lot more social programs, things that get done, of course, more elected.
2: Well, as well, it's not Democrat socialist. It's
0: Democratic socialist.
2: And really what they mean is that majority rules. They mean that we get enough people to think like us and we take over everything. And that is why our constitutional republic is safeguards people in demographics that are in the minority party, politically speaking, that the mob rule, those that win the election, it's part of the reason also why we don't have popular vote for president. It is protect the minority ideologies and belief systems and every other sense of that term that you are not then just completely steamrolled by those in power.
0: Remember, there's also nuances they will claim within Democratic Socialists. So you have someone like AOC being like, well, I'm a member of the New York Democratic Socialists, but not the main party Democratic Socialists. That's way too far.
2: Of course, that's what you'd say when you're running for president.
0: Saying there's all of these layers. And I think what you have to remember is what it's really doing in some ways is appealing to a younger base that wants free everything. Not to say, by the way, that they won't win. We saw what happened in New York City. And by the way, we saw President Trump meeting with that mayor of New York City in a very cordial, friendly way, in a way that felt very positive. Why? Because he's a very engaging speaker. Let's not kid ourselves. The mayor of New York City and AOC are very talented. They are very smart people. You may disagree with everything they stand for, and likely you do. But don't put it past them that they're not going to win elections. That the Democratic Socialists are not going to do it. They are a very charismatic group, and they offer a utopian state for a lot of people that feel disenfranchised by the way the economy is going, by the way that they have been raised. A lot of it is appealing to not our generation, not even the millennial, but to the next generation of that. It's before you get to your

0: and alphas, before you get to your, it's more like the Gen Z group. That group, you know, people that are right now aged, let's say, 18 to 25. That is who you're going to rile up with this. Because you're going to have a generation coming in. I would even actually say it's a little older than that. 25 to 35. The generation below that, by the way, I think it's going to be radical. You're going to have a really strong group of people right now who are currently in college or a little bit younger. But you're living through a moment where the top tier candidates are going to be appealing to a younger group that's 25, 35, and they hear that because they have seen the consequences of their own actions often and would love to blame that on the government. And now we have a rise in Democrat socialism.
1: Well, and once again, they are looking at this, and I know a lot of people are concerned by seeing the rise in it and to see not just the ability for these individuals to win House seats in places like New York or in California or even in Colorado, as we see this happening, but really to see it, it becomes such that the ideology is becoming mainstream within the Democrat Party. We talked earlier this week about those statistics and the from that poll of where the party is today, where Democrats and liberals are today. And we talked about a lot of the shocking things that they'd be okay with a military coup. If they woke up and there was a headline that President Trump had been taken out by the military and that there was a military leadership installed, they would feel it was a majority either felt strongly positive feelings or somewhat positive feelings about that. But that wasn't the only thing in that. It was all of the other issues that the DNC is now co-opted from the DSA, like abolishing the Senate, about completely changing the structure of our separation of powers, about packing the Supreme Court, making it a less independent judiciary, by the way, when you do that. All of those things are not coming from the traditional old guard Democrats. It's coming from the philosophy that the DSA is instilling in these candidates and also in the voter base. So, yeah, they may get into office and say, I swear on this Bible or whatever they choose to swear on, the oath to uphold the Constitution. Yeah. But what are they probably most focused on? The ability to amend that Constitution. Absolutely. So, yeah, it is a little... We know that our hope and our faith and our trust is in God and that he's in control of all things. But it is unsettling that that is where the mainstream party on the left of America is co-opting a lot of those ideas.
0: I think there are ways to see social programs that are happening. And there are social programs, by the way, that we all do agree on for the most part. There are things that are being done that you want your government to go in and work on the roads. You want them to do all of these kind of things. You even help people who are in need. There are levels to that. It's when it becomes about everyone and that everyone becomes this sort of victim of the system is where it gets out of line. We are not talking about not being compassionate. We are not talking about looking at things from a rational point of view or having programs that do help communities. Of course, I 100% agree with those, probably more so than a lot of people. But what I don't agree with, again, is this massive victim mentality from what feels like an entire generation that is going to be activated and have already seemed to be activated in the political process. I want to take a call, though, about a different group. Let's go to Nick in Washington, D.C. Nick, go ahead. You're on the air right now.
2: Yeah. Hi there. Yeah, I like Marco Rubio. And the reason why is that the Latinos, a lot of Latinos voted for Trump. And now because of all the deportation that's been going down, a lot of them feel betrayed. So I feel that if Marco Rubio president and he could do something for Latinos, like Latinos that have been here for 10 years plus that have never gotten in trouble with the law, somehow, you know, work hard, take care of their family, make them citizens, I think a lot of Latinos will come back to the
0: Yeah. Hey, Nick, we lost your connection there. I do think, like, I hate when people start like putting voter blocks around race or gender or whatever it may be, or religion, because I think often that becomes very oversimplified. I feel like the Democrats do it much more than even the Republicans, because then that's always the shocking number. How many Hispanic people voted for a Republican? Can you believe it? How many black people voted for a Republican? Can you believe it? It's never the other way. I don't like that. However, I do think it's going to be an interesting stat to pay attention to in the midterms is what did the situation with ICE, and look, I think we can all agree that even those who are on the full-blown, they love everything ICE has been doing, that there have been some blunders over the last years. There has been some mishandling of some of it. People have been killed. All of those things happen. There have been people who are not trained. We know, we've gone through this, and there's been replacements to those people, by the way, yeah, who were doing that.
1: At very least, it was a PR blunder because you saw replacement at Department of Homeland Security.
0: So that's,
1: right.
0: I'm not defending one way or the other, but what I'm saying is we know that there were changes that had to be made because we saw it wasn't being worked on the way it was, you know, supposed to be. Does that affect that voter block, if you will, coming in the midterms? I think that's going to be very interesting to watch, and maybe that will see a rise of somebody like a Marco Rubio. I'm not sure. I don't know how that plays out. Florida's also, where Marco's from, very different. It has been a purple state for a long time and then became a very red state over the last decade, including, by the way, that block. Because that block of voters, if you will, a lot of them are from Cuban descent, refugees that came in, and trust me, if you want to talk to somebody that is against democratic socialism, you talk to our Cuban American base because they have something to say. Phone lines are open for you though at 1-800-684-3110, 1-800-684-3110. Last segment of the day. If you want a great way to get involved, of course, I ask you to financially support, but another way is to just go to our website, sign a petition, aclj.org/sign. 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
7: Acquired.
0: All right, last segment of the day. Still a couple lines open if you want to call in. 1-800-684-3110. Talking about a whole litany of topics today, Will. It's been a lot of fun. Thanks for joining us. I slowed it down for this segment. You know, a lot of times you come in hot.
1: Yeah. But for the final?
0: We got 8.5 minutes to kill. So you said you had a couple comments. You want to take some comments or you want to take some calls? Just
1: start with a caller because I misplaced that piece of paper. Okay.
0: Well, you know what? See, this is what we do, the slow version of the show. Comment at. We're headed towards the end of the week, guys. We got to take some deep breaths in. Okay. As your daughter said, sometimes the show can't just be blah, blah, blah, blah, blah. We can't keep doing this.
1: Right.
0: And this has been top tier. We can't keep doing this show.
1: Right. Yeah. Yeah. I mean, so that was kind of the whole premise.
0: That was almost the tease. Let's take some calls, though. This is about the press issues. Let's go to Phil on line two. Phil, go ahead.
7: Quick tongue in cheek thing. In 1977, my program director at the radio station I started at told me, when you got to kill time, work it to death. Hey, in regards to this press thing, and maybe I've got my history wrong, but my attitude on this is, the press, to be in the White House, in that press room, is a privilege. It is not in the Constitution anyplace. When our forefathers put the Constitution together, they did not mention CNN being in the press room.
0: Well, yeah,
7: in 1933, for President Roosevelt, a swimming pool was built in the basement of the White House. He had polio, and it helped relieve his discomfort. The next couple presidents enjoyed it. By the time the Nixon administration rolled around, they were being, the press was underfoot. And somebody said, hey, these guys are all over and they're in the way. Let's take that swimming pool and we'll make it into a press pool. Or today's standards, a cesspool. So they redid that whole room. It now became the press room. And it is a privilege, as far as I'm considered, as far as I'm concerned, for them to be in that press room. They're not telling them what they can or cannot print. They are saying, hey, if you want to play nice and be a credible reporter, which credibility in journalism has gone out the window about the 1990s. They're still welcome to go into the White House, and they still have to be approved. But if you want to be in this press room, that's a privilege. Now, correct me if I'm wrong.
0: Now, I don't know all the facts about the creation of the press room. I will be honest with you. And as we know, the relationship between the press and the Nixon administration ended swimmingly. It went very well.
1: You like that?
0: But Phil, I do think that you bring up some interesting points. Of course, it's not in the Constitution that CNN is allowed. Of course, CNN not founded until, the early 80s, late 70s, early 80s. So that's, couldn't have happened. However, is there precedent for this? Well, a judge is getting involved, and of course we know what they love to do with the Trump administration is you get a judge involved, even if it seems like it's ridiculous. Now, again, I think it's not a good idea. I've been very honest and very clear about that, because I think you will set a precedent moving forward where you could have a very easy way for the next, because as you said, the presidents love the spoils of the previous president, even if they disagreed with them at first. So what they could easily say is, okay, I'm Democrat President X. No longer will I allow Fox in, or even moderate, let's say a News Nation, you know, someone that's a little bit more bending left, but isn't quite just pure propaganda. That could be a big issue moving forward. So I always like to look at the ramifications going forward. I understand your thoughts, though, right now in this, and a judge is getting involved.
1: Well, and Phil, to your point, yes, it's not as if he made a law banning CNN from speaking, so violating the First Amendment in that way. But so what they're arguing in this is that their First Amendment rights were violated, as well as their Fifth Amendment rights. And the Fifth Amendment, they're saying they were banned without due process, that he just decided and targeted three specific people for banning without any sort of appeal, without any sort of procedure that could go. He just said, y'all, no more. Then the First Amendment is that they are being blocked specifically in retaliation for their reporting and discriminating against their viewpoint. Now, obviously, this is going to play out for a long time. There's probably 1,000 different ways that this could end up. What the judge gave was a temporary restraining order, a TRO, for 14 days, 2 weeks, before they can get to another phase of this. And that is probably a cautious move by the judge here, based off of the complaints of First Amendment and Fifth Amendment restrictions, especially when you have the White House saying things like, we don't like what they're saying. When you have the president say, fake news, I don't like them, I'm banning them. So sometimes the context here doesn't necessarily go in favor of the White House with the statements of the president, as well as some of the other reporting that they listed were some statements like they reported this, and it were things that the White House press office had directly given the outlets. So they were discriminating against them for reporting things that were given to them by the White House. So yeah, it's a complicated thing, and I don't know how it's going to end up long term, but the judge obviously at this stage thought granting a TRO was appropriate.
0: Was worth it. Let's go ahead and switch topics a little bit to Carol in California, watching on Salem News Channel. Carol, go ahead.
8: Yes, hi. Yeah, what I wanted to tell people is that, and I guess a lot of people know this, but too many don't. This thing with this communism and socialism and all of that, this is just another ripoff that they did in Russia, that they did in other different countries to shut them down and take them over and loot them. Communism is nothing but an orchestrated looting and a takeover of a country by these elites, by these oligarchs, who right now the situation with them is that they are trying to save their system. Yeah, and there's really no saving it.
0: The all creep is very real, Carol. I think that's absolutely true. You have to pay attention when things start creeping in and going from fringe, and all of a sudden they're sort of like a little less fringe and then a little less, and all of a sudden they're moderate, and then all of a sudden, out of nowhere, they are the main line of the party.
1: Well, and once again, I think back to something you said earlier, that when you're talking about socialism here, this isn't like social programs. That is what, you know, we talk about the scourge of socialism for so many years. And a lot of times it was just talking about adding social programs and things that those are genuine policy debates. Yeah. What the DSA, the Democratic Socialists of America, and what a lot of these candidates under the DNC are now pushing for is a Marxist style socialism that you would have seen in places like Russia, in places like Central America, that are, it is pure Marxism. It is not the constitutional republic framework that we have. They're working within that to try and bring about their change, but it is a very revolutionary ideology.
0: Yeah, I think we need to make sure that's clear. Hey, Kurt, unfortunately, we're not going to be able to get to you today. You can call back tomorrow. We'll try to get you earlier in the broadcast. Thankfully, you held the least of everybody, but I appreciate your call either way, but unfortunately, not be able to get to you. That being said, 1 minute left. If you want to support the work of the ACLJ, do it right now. We are in not one of our big special months, but what I can tell you is that you guys are reacting. And we have some really interesting cases we're going to be talking about very soon. One of which, by the way, came because someone, one of our viewers, one of our listeners, one of our supporters, tagged me on social media and said, look at this story. You think the ACLJ can get involved in this? And guess what? It did get to me. I took it direct to our team, and now it's happening. That is the impact when you get involved in the work here. You're going to be changing people's lives. Simple actions can really move things forward. So right now, I'm going to encourage you to go to aclj.org, be a part of the team today, whether it's signing a petition, whether it's sharing our content, and of course, donating if you can. We'll talk to you tomorrow.
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15: Now, it's Katz and Cosby with John Katzimatidis and Rita Cosby, standing for truth, justice, and the American way, bringing common sense to the world. 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
16: Well, it was a very powerful speech before the United Nations General Assembly. Prime Minister Benjamin Netanyahu spoke, and John, it was powerful, it was forceful, and it was shameful that, according to what we're hearing, 77 delegations walked out.
17: Well, it said anywhere from 30 or 40 to 77.
16: I mean,
17: nobody
16: come
17: could
16: on.
17: Really, nobody could really, and I'm trying to ascertain how many stayed and who stayed. Because I think we should have a scoreboard of who stayed and who left. Now, we got Sid Rosenberg coming on at 5:05. Maybe he'll know. And we have
16: Professor Dershowitz
17: coming on at 5:30. Maybe he knows. Because I understand Professor Dershowitz and Sid Rosenberg were together.
16: Exactly. And they were both
17: so
16: there.
17: They were both there. Maybe we'll get some good intelligence.
16: In the UN General Assembly.
17: Let me find out from our in-house Jewish guy. Judge Patterson?
18: I yield my time.
17: Judge Richard Weinberg, have you heard anything from your community?
18: My community is absolutely outraged by these people walking out. They're particularly outraged by the Saudis walking out. Who's protecting the Saudis against the Houthis except Israel? I mean, give me a break. What is wrong with these people? They're fighting to protect a free Middle East, a stable Middle East, protect Western civilization in Europe, and these people walk out? It's reprehensible. They have no moral courage. They have no moral backbone. They're selling out to terrorists and extremists.
16: Other than that,
18: there's no opinion.
16: But I also want to say what I thought was masterful by Netanyahu today, and I had tears in my eyes at certain parts because it was so courageous, some of his speech. Because to John's point, the place was like, it looked like two-thirds empty. And he even called them moral cowards. In fact, I loved how he started his speech because he said, you know what, if more of you want to walk out, do it now, you moral cowards. Do it now, because we don't care. I'm still going to go forward, and the state of Israel is going to exist. And one of my favorite parts today, you can tell I'm all fired up, but one of my favorite parts of what Netanyahu had to say was when he went after those who've been perpetuating lies around the world, and he called out the New York City Mayor Mamdani, said, you're an anti-Semite, and where were you? Mamdani and you protesters outside the UN when people were being slaughtered in the streets of Iran, the good people of Iran, you said nothing. And that I thought was so powerful. Ed Cox, now I turn my time to you so I can calm down.
19: And he really took Turkey apart, and something he blamed them about their, and rightfully so, about their Armenian genocide a long time ago. He hit them on Cyprus, which, again, was some time ago where they invaded Cyprus and they still occupy part of it. And more recently with Syria, where they're holding on to Syrian territory when they should.
18: And their threats against Greece. Their threats against Greece on a constant basis.
16: And also, he hit them and others for harboring Hamas members.
18: And he hit Qatar.
16: Yes, big time. He hit Qatar as well. You know what's interesting, Gov Patterson? He also said... can you imagine a country the size of New Jersey, referring to Israel, the size of New Jersey, fighting a seven-front war? And he recited the different directions that they're taking from the Hamas, the Houthis, I mean, and we are still standing. And he said, we have no choice. I mean, it was a really courageous speech, John. What did you think?
17: Well, I think that we can't spend every minute of the day talking about, you know, it's 130 countries talking.
16: Although Israel is more important than a lot of them.
17: Well, you know, I mean, Israel is important. The joke about Iranian talking was they talk like garbage.
16: Oh, yeah, Baghdad Bob.
17: Oh, you know what I said this morning? I was being interviewed by somebody. I said to them that Baghdad Bob, or whatever you want to call him, the guy was worried about us being assassinated by one of the, or either both the sides.
16: Yeah, exactly. By the way, I want to play a clip from Netanyahu because this was powerful, John. This remark where he said, we're like lions. Here it is.
20: He's expected us to collapse. Well, we didn't collapse. Instead, we rose and fought like lions.
16: And the crowd cheered. By the way, outside, you guys, this is interesting. What was happening outside, all these protesters who were saying, you know, horrible things about Netanyahu, horrible things about Israel. Guess who was among them? Avila Chevalier. This is the woman from the Democratic Socialists in New York, the candidate, the one
18: the
16: who got the nominee, not yet.
18: Yeah, Mondami's girl.
16: Yeah.
18: They have no one running against her.
16: Exactly. She's not, but you're right. Soon to be. But Daria Lisa Avila Chevalier, Cheose, and also Alexa Aviles, all Democratic Socialists, arrested among 100 others for blocking the streets. Welcome to what's going to happen when they are elected, Governor Patterson.
18: Well, if they hold them long enough, maybe they won't be.
16: Hey, there you go. There's a plan. There's a good plan.
19: They let them go right away.
16: Yeah, exactly. Typical New York.
18: Oh, Constitution.
19: Sorry,
16: yeah, how dare they? But it just shows the climate of what's going on, you guys. Very powerful moment and very powerful discussion. And you guys joining us now, we have our own Sid Rosenberg, who was inside there at the UN. And Sid, we can't wait to get your take. You heard what I said. I thought it was an incredibly powerful, moving speech. We're getting Sid back. I understand he dropped off for a moment. He's in the middle of, I'm sure, of a whole bunch of stuff right now. But here he is. Sid, how did you take the speech and what was it like inside?
21: It was a tremendous speech. It was great. I mean, if you love President Trump, you love BB today. And I think you had the exact right word, Rita, moments ago when you called it courageous. It really was. And look, I understand John's point. There's 130 countries, but Israel is the most important. They're not one of the most important. I'm sorry. They're the most important. And look, he didn't cause all this grief here in this city, okay? The New York media should be ashamed of themselves, okay? Bibi has not been talking about the mayor of New York City every day. He's fighting, like you said, Rita, a seven-front war. He's trying to fight Hezbollah in Lebanon. He's trying to fight Hamas in Gaza. He's helping America in a very, very big way, mind you, defeat Iran. He doesn't care about Mamdani. It is Mamdani who day after day after day goes after Bibi. He's a criminal. He's not a war criminal. That's a lie. He's committing genocide, the architect of genocide. That's a lie. These are all lies. He also has talked about arresting Bibi time and time again, even after he knew he couldn't do that. In fact, he did it again just 2 days ago. So for the New York media to question, why would Bibi waste his time in New York talking about the mayor? Well, you morons, you know why, because that's what the mayor does here. And if you expect Bibi to keep getting punched in the face and say nothing when he comes into town, you're being A, anti-Semitic, and B, you're being unrealistic. I thought Bibi Netanyahu had a grand slam home run today. He was strong, he was courageous, and he told the world the truth. Right? John says all the time, why is WABC successful? Because we tell the truth.
17: Now, Margo watched it. I could not watch it. We were out doing some stuff. Margo watched it. She told me he was the best ever.
21: Yeah, I think Margo's right. I mean, John, I think Margo's right. I think he came here today with a little bit of a chip on his shoulder, John. And you know, that's a good thing. That's a good thing, John. He was angry. He's angry that this mayor, day in and day out, in a city that's got a million problems. You know, be one thing, John. And you know this, and we did the whole crew in there. If the city was really humming along, right? If taxes were down, if crime was really down, not just a couple of categories, you know, if hate crimes were down, if the city was really humming along and the mayor wanted to take a little bit of time to bash Netanyahu, that's one thing. But in a city where he's done nothing, he tells everybody he's fixing potholes. Are you kidding me? In a city where he's done nothing, to spend day after day after day talking about the Israeli prime minister, he's the problem, not Bibi. You would think listening to Melissa Russo on NBC or Morgan Mackay or Marsha Kramer, you would think Bibi's the problem. He's not the problem. It's Mamdani.
17: Sid, you were in the room. Give us the pulse in the room, because the reports we get is 30 to 77 countries or delegates left. Tell us how many were stayed. Who supported? Who supported Israel? Who was there supporting the United States? Who was supporting the Israel? And who disappointed you by leaving?
21: Well, to your point, John, a lot of people did leave, and I thought once again Bibi handled it so well, because as soon as he came onto the stage, they started walking out, and he said, "If there's any other moral cowards who want to leave the room, do it now."
16: I love that line, Sid. That was a great line.
17: Well, let him finish. What do you think?
21: And then as soon as he said that, other people started walking out. He said, "If there's any other moral cowards who want to leave the room, do it now." And they did. So he was okay with that. I was okay with that. Look, the room wasn't empty, John. To your point, it was not empty.
17: I just want your pulse of who supported him. And who supported him? Who walked out that you were disappointed the fact that walked out? Were you able to ascertain any part of that?
21: Great question. The answer is no. Because don't forget, John, I'm not downstairs, okay?
17: Yeah.
21: I sat next to Alan Dershowitz, who loved this speech as well. You'll talk to Alan, John.
17: Yeah.
21: He loved this speech too. I sat with Alan Dershowitz. I sat with Tila Falik. I sat with all the great Israeli people and Jewish people here in New York that love Bibi, and Bibi loves all of us. But we were upstairs, so I really couldn't tell you, as the country started walking out, who exactly stayed and who left. But I will tell you that the people that did stay, and the top was all full, John, all full. And there were sections on the bottom to the side, you know, the UN, John, to the side that were kind of full. It was about as enthusiastic. I mean, they were chanting, "Am Yisrael Chai." They were, in fact, at one point, a lady walked over to me and said, "Sorry, you gotta be quiet." I said, "Why? Why should I be quiet?" She said, "Because I'm going to throw you out if you're not." That's what she said to me.
17: Wow.
21: So I did get quiet at that point. But
17: you got thrown out of Congress. You might as well get thrown out of the UN.
21: John, it's so funny you said that. I said, "Well, I got to call John now and tell him he threw me out of the UN as well. It'll be hilarious." But they didn't. And to answer your question, I can't tell you exactly who was gone, who wasn't.
17: But I guess the New York Times and the New York Post will tell us in the morning.
21: They'll tell you in the morning, but I will tell you this, that, you know, I was across the street from the pro-Palestinian folks, because we lined up, John, Weeder and the crew, on 46th and 2nd. So on one corner, that was us, all the people going in to see Bibi. Right across the street was the pro-Palestinian encampment. You even had that actress Susan Sarandon sitting on the street, that moron. And they had about 100 people across the street. They were getting nasty. And they kept kind of meandering over two or three at a time. And I got loud. The cops told me to be quiet. You know, I get, John. But in the end, there was no real violence that I saw. We did our thing. They did their thing. And I think New York did a very good job today. I really do.
16: You know, the one thing I thought was really powerful, too, was he explained genocide, Sid. You know, I thought that was a really powerful moment, because he said, let's talk about what happened October 7th. We were not provoking. We were actually giving Palestinians jobs, the Israelis. And that's who they killed. And that's who they went after. The kids, the women, the children, all of that. I thought him walking through and also talking about his brother, what his brother did. It really said, and we are still standing.
21: Yeah, no, that was a great explanation. Now, they're still not going to believe him. They're going to call him a liar. And they've got their own definition of genocide. But he's exactly right. And look, this idea that the Palestinians are innocent, I'm sure many are. I'm sure many are. But to your point, what Bibi said today, the kibbutzim, which were attacked, where they threw babies into ovens, where they raped little girls and murdered parents and grandparents, the people that were working there and on those homes in that area were Palestinians. And we know for a fact that they would work in these Jewish homes, go back to Gaza, and give Hamas all the information they needed to make sure that they carried out this attack. Also, let me remind you folks that when Hamas arrived on that Saturday morning on a Jewish holiday and on the Sabbath, they were joined by Palestinians, the beautiful Bibas family, whose the mother was murdered, the two little boys were murdered. Remember that? They were murdered. They were taken by Palestinians. So the idea that the Palestinians had nothing to do with this and they're nice, innocent people, it's all Hamas, is a lie. That's a lie. They're the ones who committed the genocide. We have not committed genocide. We've actually we can show you documented information where Israelis killed very little people.
16: And that's exactly what he said. Judge Weinberg.
18: Sid, let me ask you this question. When they say from the river to the sea, what is that but a genocide against the Jewish people in Israel and all of Israel? That's the genocide. They're the ones who want to destroy a whole nation and that people. And where's the world condemning
21: Judge,
18: that?
21: Judge, you just nailed it. There are two different sayings that say kill the Jews. It's what you just said, from the river to the sea. And don't kid yourselves, guys. Free Palestine is the same thing. When you hear somebody say free Palestine, they're basically saying, let's kill all the Jews. So, listen, Bibi ain't falling for it. He buried his brother, okay, who was killed on the raid on Entebbe, a very, very brave man. He's seen too many beautiful Israeli people murdered in the streets, blown up in pizzerias and buses and stabbed and raped in the streets of Israel. He ain't going to, you know, you're not going to lie to Bibi, and you're not going to lie to strong Jews like us. So we are not the ones committing the genocide. That doesn't mean you convince these morons and Jew haters out there that's the case, but we can go to bed at night knowing the truth. The truth is we are defending ourselves. We're the good people. They're the bad guys.
16: And Governor Patterson.
19: Sid, there's been a lot of talk about who was in the chamber during the speech, but I think what's also interesting is how few networks covered it.
16: Yes.
19: And that was discussed when the speech was over, that one of the networks at one point thought they were the only network carrying it, and that would be absolutely incorrigible.
21: Well, listen, Governor Patterson, you're a great pro-Israel guy. You know, they did the same thing to President Trump, right, when he made the whole speech on China. Nobody wanted to carry that, and they have the same prejudice, the same bias towards Bibi. They're not going to carry a speech where Bibi's going to tell the truth. They know in this city that Bibi is going to call out Mamdani. I mean, you got New York One. They've had reporters on all afternoon before you guys took the air that were still killing Bibi for talking about the mayor. Why is he talking about the mayor? What do you expect? All the mayor does is talk about him. So there was no way that
19: exactly.
21: The media in this city, right? There was no way that the media, Governor Patterson, in this city was going to give Bibi Netanyahu a fair shake. I mean,
16: but you know what, Sid? But Sid, it's some of the networks. I'm looking now because it's funny. I was looking at the exact same thing when Governor Patterson and I was bringing it up here. I'm looking. CNN provided updates. NBC provided updates. What does that mean? I'm talking the main networks somehow didn't want to give him the time, according to this.
19: No continuing time.
21: Let me remind everybody, we got a lot of security here in the city driving by, that after October 7th, CNN, MS Now, all those networks did a very lousy job covering October 7th. But I tell you what, when you put on those networks now, you're almost guaranteed to see a picture of a little Palestinian kid on a rock who looks like he's emaciated and bleeding, because that's what they do cover, Rita. That's what they do cover, John, Governor Patterson, and Judge. That's what they cover. They got one video, they got one picture of a little Palestinian kid bleeding. He's on a rock somewhere. He looks like he hasn't eaten, and that's what they will show you. But given the opportunity to show you a courageous, great speech by a man telling the truth, the networks want no part of that. That's why President Trump is right. I hate to say it. I know he's not going to win this battle because the First Amendment will win every time. You guys know that. He's not going to win this, but he's right. They're a bunch of biased, prejudiced liars, and they knew Bibi would rock it today, and that's exactly what he did.
16: Well, Sid Rosenberg, thank you for taking us inside the room there at the UN, a historic moment.
21: It was awesome. Rita, it was awesome. I'm telling you, man.
16: I cried. I watched part of it. You know me, Sid. I cried. I listened to parts of it. I thought, what a hero this guy is. What a hero.
21: God bless you.
16: Thank you so much, Sid.
21: God bless you guys.
16: Thank you,
21: Sid. Thank you.
2: I'll be listening in the morning to find out who went and who left.
21: All right, John, I love you. Thank you, buddy. Thank you so much for having me on. Thank you.
16: Thank you. Thanks, Sid. And, of course, you guys, breaking news.
4: Breaking news, WABC.
16: The other big story also happening in Washington, President Trump meeting with President Xi of China. He came in last night. There's going to be a big state dinner tonight, too, and lots of meetings back and forth. And who better than Gordon Chang? His Twitter is Gordon G. Chang. Gordon, how do you read what's gone so far?
22: This has really been a summit of sort of symbolic measures, because there's very little substance, Rita. The only thing was there's a two-month extension to the trade truce, which Secretary Bessent announced yesterday. But the Chinese did not come in to deal. So really what we have had are a lot of gestures. Now, it was really interesting yesterday when you had the Chinese leader walk down the stairs. His wife was holding him, giving credence to the rumors that he's had a health problem. And the other thing that was really great was we had the six F-16s, the six F-22s, and the two B-1s overfly the leader of China. You know, he was not amused. But by the way, there are pictures of his wife smirking when this was happening. So this was really great intimidation move on the part of our president.
16: What about also, do you think that it's being discussed, the fact that there are reports that China is giving Iran satellite imagery that's being used to kill our troops in the Middle East? What about also sanctioning oil, Russian oil, that the Chinese are buying?
22: Well, we know that China provided targeting data that has resulted in the deaths of nine American uniformed service members, six on March 1st, three on July 17. President Trump needs to do something about it. He keeps on saying how the Chinese are behaving, but the Wall Street Journal just a few hours ago dropped that story about how there were at least, or that there were about 1,300 shipments of dual-use items from China to Iran. China is killing Americans, and there has to be a cost for it. President Trump needs to talk about this in public, because if we don't do that, the Chinese are not going to stop.
16: That's by the way, Judge Weinberg, go ahead.
18: Gordon, and also there was a report in the Wall Street Journal earlier today that said that China is supplying the Houthis with military and other equipment that they need. The Houthis are ones who are the threat to the Red Sea. Why are they doing that? It seems to me that's counterintuitive. It's against their interest. They need access to the Red Sea.
22: Their interest, as they define it, is to bring down the United States, to humiliate us. And anything that closes off oil, yes, it will hurt China, but they believe that the damage to the United States will be greater. The Houthis, Hezbollah, Hamas, they all have large quantities of Chinese weapons, as, of course, so does Iran. And we've got to understand that this is long-term Chinese policy. This whole notion of you got to talk to the Chinese, got to be nice to them, well, it sounds like it should work, but over the course of decades, it has not. And Americans are dying as a result.
16: What about also, as you brought up all the stuff with trade tariffs, what about fentanyl? I mean, that I would think would be a big issue. We've covered that here. Do you think that that's going to be addressed as well?
22: It probably will be. I mean, there have been hints that people have talked about it or would talk about it. But we know that the Communist Party is fully behind this effort. So, you know, last year, 48,000 Americans died. They didn't die of overdoses, Rita. They were murdered. Because the Communist Party has been fully backing the fentanyl gangs. A lot of them are state-owned. The central government gives subsidies for the production of fentanyl. Chinese diplomats give cover to the gangs. Every container that leaves China is inspected by Chinese officials. The Chinese gangs launder their proceeds to the tightly controlled state banking system. TikTok, when it was fully controlled by China, promoted illicit drug use in the U.S. The list goes on and on. And this isn't going to stop until President Trump imposes real costs more than that 20% tariff.
16: Yeah, that's a great point. Ed Cox, your thoughts?
19: The most important thing that President Xi is getting out of this is face. As you know, Gordon, that is very important and the way it plays at home. So all the fanfare and the president meeting President Xi at the airport and the way Xi has been treated is for Xi, that perhaps is the most important thing that Xi is taking away from the visit.
18: So what do we get out of that?
22: Critically, that is a critically important point you made, because this is a regime right now that is in trouble. Xi Jinping is in trouble in that regime. And the net effect of this is to bolster Xi Jinping at a critical moment.
18: But Gordon, to my question, what does the United States get out of bolstering him?
22: You know, I would love to have a really good answer to that question. I think that, you know, you get a 2-month trade truce. You know, President Trump wants to glide into the midterms with some wins on the board. But we're getting very little out of it because, you know, while we have this notion that we must have this extended dialogue with China, China is continuing unacceptable conduct. So they're buying time.
17: Gordon, so I don't think I will give you it. Gordon Chang, John Katsimatidis. I will give you the translation. But what goes on here is the fact that President Trump has 2.5 months left. Number one. Number two, China does never want to cross President Trump because they know that Trump will not take any prisoners. Number three, China is a patient country, and with 2.5 years left, they'd rather have 2.5 years with a quasi-peace than to challenge Trump. So that's what the bottom line is they're going to wait the 2.5 years and hope they get a weak sister in Washington that they could take advantage of. That's my translation for you. Tell me, I think I'm right.
22: No, you're absolutely right about that. You know, they think that they can play the American political system. They are very good at it. And so really what we have is a situation where the Chinese, they're playing for time. You know, and they don't want to see President Trump succeed in the midterms. So they're not going to make it easy for him.
17: And that's what this is all about. They're trying, the evil empires, or specter, the way we called it the other day, what James Bond called it, wanted to affect the election of November 3rd. And President Trump has already joked about that the war will be over November 4th. So it's up to the American people to realize they're being played on the world scene. The oil, I'm in the oil business for 40 years. Oil should not be $100 a barrel. It's all a bunch of crap. And what they're doing is raising the price of gasoline to make Trump look bad, so Trump will lose. And number two, because of the price of gasoline being so high, the Fed raised interest rates, which violated the principle of, who was it, Greenspan? Who was the other Fed chairman, Ed Cox?
16: Yeah, don't do it within X days.
17: Volcker. Who?
19: Volcker.
17: Paul Volcker. If this is a temporary war situation because of the election that they're creating by the foreigners, that they should have not raised interest rates and waited till after the election.
22: Yeah, I mean, absolutely right. I mean, gasoline prices are, I think, undermining Republican candidates across the country. And you can see it everywhere. We've been traveling a lot, John. And we can see this.
16: Yeah, there's no doubt. Well, Gordon Chang, thank you so much. Very important discussion. And we will to be continued. And I can't wait to get your take on the rest of the visit, too, what happens tonight. Gordon, thank you.
18: Thank you, Gordon.
22: Thanks, guys.
16: Thank you so much. And you guys, we're going to take a break because we're going to talk to Senator Joni Ernst to get her take about China, too, as well. That's coming up right after this.
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0: Calling in today, Thursday evening, we have Senator Joni Ernst to give us her evaluation, how things going to sort themselves out with the Chinese, which is, I guess, the United States' number one competitor in the world. Well, Senator, you've been in the military. You've been a U.S. Senator. Give us the pulse of the situation on this meeting today and tonight with President Xi.
1: Yes, it is actually very exciting to have President Xi here in the United States. Now, as you mentioned, I have served in the military. I also come from an ag state. You know, China is a huge consumer of Iowa soybeans, corn, our cattle products, our pork products. But, you know, the military side of me says, well, China is our greatest adversary. So again, it is very exciting to have the opportunity for our president to sit down with their chairman of the Chinese Communist Party, President Xi, and really talk about some of the issues and challenges that are facing the United States and China. Now, I know that the president has called together all these tech executives that will sit down in this big state dinner this Thursday, and they will talk about artificial intelligence and where we are going with this. I don't think there is any agreement that we could ever have that China will agree to. And this is the big debate about artificial intelligence or super intelligence right now. Now, is that if we try and slow down here in the United States of America, we certainly know China is not going to slow down when it comes to super intelligence. So I don't think they will be able to arrive at any level of agreement there. But certainly on the issues of trade, you know, how we can get them to import more American goods, I think all of that is on the table. And so I'm glad that President Trump has the opportunity to air some of these issues out and maybe find a level of consensus, at least on a few of the issues.
0: I'll give you my personal opinion. China is in here for the long run, and they don't want to have a confrontation with Trump today because they look at Trump as only 2.5 years to go. And China has a 50-year plan or a 100-year plan, and they'll wait till President Trump is out of office. What do you think? Am I right?
1: Yes, John, I think you are absolutely correct. I couldn't have put that better myself because you're right in the way the Chinese view their future. It's much like their past history as well. They play the long game. They're looking 50 years ahead, 100 years ahead. In the United States, we have very short-term goals that really follow our election cycles. This is what we want to happen in the next 4 years. This is what we want to happen in the next 2 years. But China, very, very different system, very different way of looking at it. So you're right. I think China's in it for the long haul, John.
0: Absolutely. What else do you want to tell people tonight, on Thursday night? We had the UN all week. Give us your pulse on some of the other situations, on the president's speech, the Iranian speech, or whatever you want.
1: Oh, my goodness. Well, with the United Nations General Assembly coming together this past week in New York City, of course, we saw it all. Man, the Iranians were present and fired up, and it just angers me even more. You know, they want to see death to Israel. They want to see death to America. They continue to bomb their neighbors. They are the bully in the neighborhood when it comes to the Middle East. And so what we want to do, our ultimate goal would be to make sure that Iran does never has a nuclear weapon, that we're taking out their ballistic

0: He was afraid that if he didn't say something stupid or didn't say what he said, that one of the sides of Iran was going to assassinate him.
1: Yes.
0: So
1: I think you are right.
0: He had his own problems. Well, Senator Joni Ernst, thank you for everything you've done for our country, and God bless America. And let's keep fighting for our country, because we can't let it go down the wrong direction. We want to be able.
1: Yes.
0: Our responsibility at our age is we want to make sure it's okay for our kids for the 275th year and the 300th year. God bless America. Thank you.
1: God bless America, John, and you too. Thank you.
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3: And guys, this just in. Apparently, Governor Kathy Hochul is defending Mayor Zoran Mamdani, saying that when the Israel Prime Minister Benjamin Netanyahu today spoke out, Hochul says he lied when he claimed that the mayor supports Hamas and has incited violence against Jewish New Yorkers. So what do you make of this, Judge Weinberg?
4: I think Her Excellency, the governor, is being willfully blind. That's what I think. That's giving her the benefit of the doubt.
3: Or intentionally blind.
4: Or intentionally blind. She is absolutely wrong on this issue. He's done nothing but to incite, to encourage. All that noise about arresting Netanyahu was all about goading the crazies to cause violence here in New York City.
3: Yeah, and for her to say, she said, he is not telling the truth. The mayor has never said he supports Hamas.
4: Yeah.
3: He calls them a terrorist. Well, let me just finish. She said, exactly at odds with what Netanyahu just said. He, Netanyahu, has hurt his own credibility. Give me a break.
4: Ashley Hochul has destroyed her own credibility.
3: Yeah, why is she defending Mamdani on something like this? I mean,
4: because she's scared like hell that she's going to lose in November.
3: Right, because there's an election coming up. Governor Patterson.
5: Well, actually, in the couple of polls that came out, one having her ahead by 9 and the other having her ahead by 20, showed her that.
0: By the way, there's another poll that says they're almost even.
5: There might be, but this
3: they're
5: is what
3: all
5: happened,
3: over the place, to John's point.
5: What happened in the last 2 days. And in the poll, when they went further, the support of Mamdani seemed to be the strong point that she has in her favor.
4: Isn't that pathetic?
3: Yeah, very pathetic. Really, really pathetic. Oh, boy. Well, we'll be talking more about that. And in the meantime, you guys, we've got other headlines. And these are the hot, hot stories by Goya.
2: It's the top news of the day, sponsored by Goya. Here's Rita Cosby.
3: And everybody, this just came in a little bit ago. The New York Times is reporting in the last few minutes that journalists from CNN, MS Now, and Politico are now being allowed back into the White House grounds after they were initially banned a few days ago. Overnight, a federal judge ordered their credentials restored. The judge ruled that President Trump's ban of the reporters was likely unconstitutional. And again, the new news is the New York Times is reporting that they are allowed back in, that the White House is letting them back in. Judge Weinberg?
4: All right, let's be clear. What this judge did, and by the way, he was a Trump appointee.
3: Yes, he was. That's right.
4: He said it was a denial, procedural due process, because these journalists did not have notice and opportunity to be heard. The judge never reached the merits of the decision.
3: So he just said there wasn't enough time, essentially.
4: He should have given them an opportunity to be heard before he banned them.
3: So the question is this over or not?
4: We'll find out, right? It's not over. And if I was giving political advice to the President of the United States, I'd say, let him in. You're more than capable of taking them apart point by point.
3: Yeah, he's the most accessible to them. He you're right. He can take them on any day of the week and answer all their questions, as we've seen. And the other big story, you guys, from North Carolina to Maine, coastal communities are getting ready for a rare September nor'easter. Many plans have already. Big events have been canceled, including some in New York, and we'll keep you posted on that. And those are the big headlines. And you guys, we talked about it. Professor Alan Dershowitz is going to join us right after the break. He was inside the UN with Netanyahu. I can't wait to hear what he has to say.
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1: And Netanyahu, the prime minister of Israel, just finished a powerful, amazing, courageous speech there at the UN. And joining us to talk about all of this is somebody who was there, Professor Alan Dershowitz. Professor, give us your take.
2: Well, I was in the front row sitting next to Sid Rosenberg, and we were the biggest cheerleaders. You know, we got up and we booed when the bigots walked out, all the bigots who privately are cheering if Israel and the United States destroys Iran's nuclear reactor. But publicly, of course, they're attacking Israel. So, and we were cheering for Bibi. He made a great, great speech. He basically looked Mamdani in the eye, right? In New York City, and said, "You're a liar, you're a bigot, you're an anti-Semite, and you don't know what you're talking about." And I can tell you, those of us in the audience who were sitting up there, we cheered him. He made a great speech, BB, and people should be proud of his speech. He spoke not only for Israel, but for America. He talked about his close relationship with President Trump and how he supported President Trump efforts against Iran. And, you know, I was proud to be there and then proud to be a Republican now that I, as you know, I've switched. I wrote a book now called Why I Quit the Dems and So Should You. And so I was proud to be there for the first time in my life as a Republican. I've been to the speeches and probably 20 times. I always sit in the front row and always cheer on Bibi, but this was the first time I was cheering him on as a Republican.
1: How did you compare this speech to the other ones? You said you've been there. And this moment, yeah. I felt like, first of all, you saw all these delegations leave. And I loved his line at the beginning saying, if there's any more moral cowards, you know, basically get out of here. That was a great line. But how did you compare this one and this moment for Prime Minister Netanyahu being so close?
2: This was his best speech, I think, because he spoke directly to the enemies of America and the enemies of Israel. I mean, he didn't mention idiots like Susan Sarandon, who doesn't know what she's talking about. She just blabbers on and on and on and goes anywhere where there's an anti-American event or anti-American protest. He wasn't talking to idiots like that. But he was talking to, you know, the head of Great Britain and the head of France and talking about their hypocrisy. I mean, for example, Macron gets up on the UN and he says, well, Gaza doesn't control or has no influence. I'm sorry, Hamas has no influence on the West Bank. Well, just yesterday, the son of the ambassador of Israel to the United States was seriously injured by Hamas right there in the Gaza. And of course, the day before that, a young man, a French citizen with five or six children, was murdered in cold blood right before Yom Kippur. So Macron doesn't know what he's talking about. And, you know, this guy, Netanyahu, he speaks truth to bigotry. And he speaks truth to power. And I was very proud to be his friend. You know, I've been his friend since 1970. That's a long, long time.
1: Wow.
2: We go back many, many, many, many years. We met when he was still a student. I'm very proud of him. And I'm always going to be there for him. You know, that's not to say that there are no criticisms, but every country and every leader is subject to criticism. But the idea that you somehow walk out of a world leader, that shouldn't happen. Look, Elizabeth Warren did the same thing in Congress. She walked out on Netanyahu even before what was going on in Gaza. I mean, she's a bigot and an anti-Semite and deserves no support at all, along with other members of the Democratic Party, which is obviously why I've left the Democratic Party, for people like Liz Warren and Chris Murphy and others who are incredible bigots.
3: Professor Dershowitz, any particular people that you saw leave disappointed you?
2: Well, I was watching to see whether or not the Ireland delegate left, because Ireland has become the most anti-Israel country in all of Europe. And I found out that no Irish members of the government stayed behind, but they left behind a representative. They didn't want to be part of the walkout. So
4: Ireland was not part of the walkout. I don't think very many Western democracies were. But the interesting thing is a lot of Arab countries walked out. And behind the scenes, they're rooting for Israel and they're rooting for the United States to destroy Iran because they know that Israel doesn't pose a threat to Qatar, but Iran does. And so this, as Prime Minister Netanyahu pointed out, this was hypocrisy on stilts. These folks walking out at the same time that they're calling Bibi and saying, thank you, keep going, go after Iran, get Iran, let's get regime change, let's get the mullahs. You know, they're saying that privately and then publicly they're walking out in order to satisfy their own constituents.
1: By the way, I love that he called them out. That was a, I love that part of the speech, Professor, where he said, and I'd like to name some of the world leaders who call me privately and say, thank you for taking out the nuclear facilities. And now you're walking out now. That is an amazing, amazing moment. Well, Professor Dershowitz, we love you. It's so great to have you here. And bravo for you for being there and for fighting for freedom.
4: I'll always be there. I'll always be fighting for America, always be fighting for Israel, and always be fighting for truth. And all three of them are on the same side.
1: Absolutely. And what a historic day. Thank you, Professor.
4: Thank you.
1: We love you. Thank you very much.
3: Thank you.
1: Thank you. And you guys, John, I understand we have calling in now Senator James Lankford from the great state of Oklahoma.
5: Well, calling in right now is Senator Lankford from the great state of Oklahoma. I'd like the senator to give us an update. What is going on for the midterm elections? Senator Lankford, welcome to WABC.
6: Thank you. Good to be back on with you again. Yeah, the Senate has still been in session all this week, next week as well. We're still working through ratepayer protection, which deals with things like data centers out, just making sure they don't increase the cost for local consumers. We're still working on a voter ID piece, which we can't understand why in the world this is so challenging. We got a bill dealing with stock purchases from members of Congress to make sure they can't actually purchase stocks. The College Sports Act, which everybody's talking about. So those things are still going on in the Senate this week and next. But obviously, a lot of people are focused in on the elections that are coming up. There's a real challenge right now across the country as people have got to decide which direction they want for the future of the country. Races like Ohio and Texas that are in the Senate, Alaska, New Hampshire, Maine, North Carolina, there are lots of very contentious races that are happening around the country, and races are won by the people who actually show up. And I think that's the biggest issue right now is people have got to decide who's going to actually show up and vote.
5: I think that's so very important. And Senator, give us the pulse of the situation. Do you think the American people know what's at stake if they change parties this November 3rd? Well, you tell us.
6: I don't think most people really understand how significant different elections are because you kind of get a feel for it at times when people say, I'm just not going to show up and vote this time because this all looks like just arguments to me. Well, that determines the direction for the rest of the country for the next several years. And it can be a very long time. I mean, we watched, for instance, when Democrats won, they took over the House, the Senate, and the White House. They immediately passed what was called the Inflation Reduction Act, which actually increased inflation. People lose track of we have 3% inflation now, but during the Biden administration, we had 9% inflation during that time period. And it's always easy to be able to forget and to say, gosh, it's hard now. The gas prices are frustrating. Diesel prices are frustrating. Prices are still going up. We forget just 5 years ago how bad it really was. And so, again, we've got to be able to stay on focus here to be able to say it is important for us to be able to continue to deal with all the issues of national security. We have the lowest crime, violent crime in the country that we've had in 90 years now. So there's been a dramatic drop in violent crime around the country. That's because of the policies that are in place. The tax policy is finally balanced out. That it's got the economy starting to grow again. That's really important not to be able to mess up. There are a lot of things that that really do affect the future of the country, but it's up to people who actually show up and vote.
5: And Senator, the states along the Canadian border, are we going to have extra problems unless we settle the Canadian problem?
6: Yeah, we will eventually, and that will get resolved. President Trump wants to get to a deal. He just wants to make sure that it's a deal that's actually good for American companies and for American consumers. And when you're in the middle of the negotiation, there's always a messy part in the middle of negotiations. And that's where we are with Canada right now. Canada's digging in. They've been a tough negotiator from the very beginning, that they are very focused on that they want to be able to win this negotiation. And obviously, President Trump wants America to win this negotiation. So we got big things like lumber issues. We've got issues about dairy products, all kinds of different things that are important to Americans just for construction and daily life. We're going to stay connected to Canada and Mexico. We should do trade in North America, and we're going to do that. But we need to make sure whatever deal is made is to the benefit of Americans long term. So this is short term pain for long term gain.
5: Senator, I agree 100%. President Trump, he's irritated a few people, but he's done a fantastic job other than that. He's made America safer. He's brought in trillions of dollars of new business to America. So I hope the American people realize that that's the way to go.
6: Yeah, I hope they do as well. Again, the people who win elections are the people who actually show up and vote. And so the encouragement here is for, you know, it's folks in New York or folks who are all over the country to be able to encourage people to show up, vote, actually be engaged in the issues, look at the real policies, not just personalities, and to say, let's actually decide the direction of the country.
5: Senator Lankford, thank you so much for coming on this Thursday evening, and let's talk again on Sunday. There's so much more to talk about.
6: Sounds good.
3: Well, with us today is the 52nd Secretary of the Interior under Trump 45, Ryan Zinke, a businessman. Yes, he was Secretary of the Interior. He was a SEAL team member. He was a congressman of Montana. You've done it all. The Secretary of the Interior has more power over energy than necessarily the Department of Energy, in your opinion.
7: Well, in Department of Energy, 90% of it, and I love Chris Wright and Department of Energy are great folks, but mostly what they do is regulate and look at our nuclear arsenal. So 90% of their budget is that. The other part of it is grants and innovation, but the core of producing, leasing, inspections is actually Department of Interior. All offshore is Department of Interior at one state or another, and then onshore federal lands comes the Department of Interior. And as Interior, you know, helped write the executive order to go to energy dominance. And I was in a room when the energy dominance term was made to president. We brought out the sheets. I said at the time, Russia was number one. I said, you know what, Mr. President, I think we can beat Russia. This is what we have to do. And I think we can dominate them. And he goes, dominate. Oh, I love that. I love that.
3: I love that.
7: Energy dominance. And that's how it came. And now we are. I mean, I'll tell you how effective it was. When I came in as secretary, we were 8.3 million barrels a day and declining. After 2 years, we were 12.5 million barrels a day and the world's largest exporter of energy. And it makes a difference. And had we not taken that path, can you imagine what it would be today?
3: He is such a great businessman. And I'm going to ask you your opinion on this because this happened just now. He locked in 65 billion barrels of Venezuelan oil. That's like a 30-year contract, if not more. And I think if you look at it as a business person on the balance sheet of the United States of America, it's worth trillions of dollars.
7: Well, I think, and also a point is, you know, you're in the oil and gas business as well. It's heavies. So most of our refineries down in Houston along the Gulf require some heavy crude in order to have the refineries, the efficiency on it. And Venezuela is primarily a heavy crude play. So that will add a lot of economic engine to it. One time, you know, Canada, we looked for heavy crudes coming down on the pipeline. That pipeline, well, that was supported by Trump. It hasn't happened yet. But you're right. I mean, that's an enormous amount of energy. And then in Venezuela, you know, the plays on it, it's going to require a lot of investment because they siphoned off a lot of it. They didn't invest in it. A lot of the facilities are old. They're environmentally, you know, disastrous, some of them. You know, we see that the oil companies, both in Europe and U.S., kind of stepped up the plate, provide some infrastructure development that is needed. I'm pretty confident that gas prices will go down. Somewhere between 60 and 70, and that's a sweet spot.
3: I agree with you. I think the normal price is anywhere from 55 to 70 or 55 to 65. Well, Mr. Secretary, thank you so much, and we'll catch up again real soon.
7: Always a pleasure, John.
1: Really great to hear from the Secretary, Ryan Zinke, and great Navy SEAL trainer and commander. By the way, you guys, coming up, Ed, do you have a comment first?
8: Yeah, great interview.
1: Yeah,
8: great
1: really interview good. Really Ed. Interesting.
8: Yeah.
3: He is one terrific guy. He was a SEAL team member.
8: Yeah.
3: He's a smart guy. He was Department of Interior. And you know, on top of that, he's a congressman now. I mean, I hate the fact that he's not running again for anything.
1: Yeah. I know. I wish he was, John. That's the kind of person
3: we
1: want.
3: Why don't
1: we
3: take a break? Because we have a very important interview.
1: Yes, here. I love this. Jose Santa Maria always gives us some good inside scoop.
3: Yes. I mean, a lot of things going on in Spain. that nobody's reporting. ABC's network or CBS or NBC, even Fox, nobody's reporting it. Stay tuned to find out what's going on in Europe.
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18: You know, Ronald Reagan believed self-government required something that government could never replace: responsibility in the hands of the people. In his 1981 inaugural address, Reagan warned against the idea that America had become too complicated to be governed by its citizens. Reagan asked, "If no one among us is capable of governing himself, then who among us has the capacity to govern someone else?" For Reagan, limited government was not about having no government. It was about remembering where responsibility begins: with individuals, families, communities, and the people themselves. Because when government assumes every responsibility, citizens gradually surrender their own. Self-government asks more of us than dependence ever will. And freedom requires a people willing to govern themselves before asking government to do it for them.
3: He needs some fun too, because he's very reliable, and he gives WABC the real news. Jose Santa Maria, give us an update. What the heck is going on? Is Spain invaded yet?
19: Well, John, it's great to be on the show as usual. Let me give you an update. First of all, on the German elections, as you know, there was a change, a significant gain by the center-right parties in Germany. That is mostly people coming from eastern, from the old eastern side of the border, of the German border. And it's basically people that are very disappointed with the economy in Germany. In Spain, it's a slightly different situation. Spain has been growing tremendously. As I said a while ago, it's mostly Mexican money, American money, very high quality people that have invested in Spain, and investors. But the development with Morocco has gotten to a point where lately there were a few fighter jets being sent by Morocco, and a response by Spain to send also fighter jets and show military power. So that is getting complicated. Now, realize that the Spanish government has limited actual capacity simply because it seems that the Moroccan government has a lot of derogatory information on the Spanish prime minister and his cabinet. And as you know, there is a group in the Socialist Party in Spain that has been basically trying to threaten judges, police force, members of the civil guard, to the point that the last thing we know is that even the judge that was investigating Prime Minister's brother for corruption, apparently there was a plan to basically have a gang of narco dealers and criminals sort of send a message, a physical message to the judge and the lawyers involved. So very scary, things changing rapidly. I think the Spanish government has limited time. We're all looking forward for a change in the government.
3: So what is the king doing? You once told me that the king controls the armed forces. Are they doing anything?
19: I think that the king can always call for the military, but I think that from a constitutional perspective, he really doesn't have the power to do so unless the government breaks and unless there is, which might happen with this government,
3: How many migrants or whatever you want to call them, invaders, came in the last couple of weeks?
19: Well, we had a first group of about 80 to 100,000. The numbers are very significant, John, because it's a clear business. There's people on the Moroccan side very involved with the Moroccan government. There's people on the Spanish side.
3: So in other words, are you saying, I'm just trying to interpret what you're saying. Moroccan government, Morocco is mainly a Muslim country, and Spain is mostly a Christian country. And I guess they're orchestrating this to happen?
19: Well, I think that there's members of the government on both sides. It doesn't mean the government as such. And definitely not the king. Doesn't mean the king is involved. Neither the Moroccan nor the Spanish king. But there are elements within each government that are in the trade of narcotics, migrants, and many, many other things. And that is what the Spanish police is investigating right now.
3: Now, I don't want to run out of time. And a lot of people just texted me. They don't understand what's happening in Germany. So maybe we have to say it a little bit slower. There was elections in the last few days on Sunday, and one of the parties won significantly. And how does that change Germany?
19: Well, there will be changes in policy if the right, if the AfD wins the elections. If they do by a significant majority, there's going to be changes with regards to a number
3: of
19: policies.
3: Germany has come to an awakening that they have been invaded. What are they going to do about it?
19: So if you look at the statistics, the amount of money that gets spent, for example, with the subject of migration, some migrants add net financial value to certain economies. I'll give you an example.
3: We all need somebody to wash the dishes. We understand that. But Germany has come to a reality that they got so many migrants that it's going to change their way. It might change their way of life someday.
19: So that is a concern in a number of countries. There are significant differences. Let me tell you the most important one from a financial perspective. Countries where women are secluded are countries where women do not actively participate in the labor force. When they come to Europe, that is a massive drag. That's what the statistics and the studies are showing. So if in your culture, women are not allowed to work, they're secluded, you're going to be a net, you're not going to make any contribution from a financial perspective. You are going to take money out of the social system. And that is the difference between certain countries in the South and certain countries in the North.
3: Ed Cox, Ed Cox has a question.
20: President Milei was at the Economic Club and made a speech there.
1: The president of Argentina.
20: President of Argentina, and he took apart one country, Spain, and its prime minister, particularly on the economic side. So why did he do that?
19: Well, for a simple reason. Spain has been booming since 2010, more or less, because some bankers like myself brought a lot of Mexican capital to Spain. And then the big funds in America went to Spain. So that's net capex into the Spanish economy. What Milei is saying now is that this socialist president is reversing that trend. He's giving money left and right to all sort of social causes that nobody understands. He's trying to say that Spain is doing well because of his actions, but it's actually not true. And worst of all, he's favoring a number of policies where it's going to be extremely costly to Spain going forward. And I'll give you a data point that is incredible. The 10-year yield on French debts has actually come close to American debt, which is basically telling you there's a credit quality issue with France, and that will happen with Spain. So the efforts to bring this economy in shape are being decimated, and that's what Milei is basically pointing to.
1: Yeah, Milei, it's interesting. It's really interesting. Jose, we love you. You always have interesting stuff. We're going to appoint you to our senior European correspondent because you covered the globe there. Thank you very much, Jose.
19: Thank you so much, Jose.
1: And you guys, boy, after today, what do we all stand for?
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22: This is the Arthur Idala Power Hour with quintessential New Yorker attorney Arthur Idala, New York's go-to lawyer. He's here to share his stories from in the courtroom and around the city with interviews from high-profile guests and everyday folks calling in to talk about everything from politics, lifestyle, health and wellness, and more. 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
24: All right, it's Arthur Idala Thursday night. It's almost time for me to head to the airport. I actually don't have to head to the airport until about 10:30, and I'm flying out around 1:30 a.m. tonight. I will literally be on the other side of the world. Joni, I will be 11 hours ahead of you. So
25: wow.
24: As I am going to sleep at 10 o'clock at night, you will be walking Lula Luna at 9 o'clock in the morning. So, maybe a little difficult to get in touch with me, but I am leaving you in such capable hands. I'm excited about this great show we have coming up. I'm about to talk to John Chell, and then Tom Gretsch from Queens Chamber of Commerce, who's on fire for all the good things going on in Queens. Tom Allen, who's celebrating 20 years of City and State, and then I'm going to have a very special birthday celebration before I sign off for a little while. Alex, do me a favor. Why don't we get John Chell on the phone?
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24: Oh, you hear that music? No, it's not 1987. Or I don't even know, is that when the show was? Something like that. It's time for the immediate past chief of the NYPD, John Chell. How are you, sir?
26: Hey, Arthur, how are you, my friend?
24: Well, you know, my legs have plenty of strength in them because someone blew me off this weekend who was supposed to DJ a block party. And, you know, I had to just put on Apple Pop Hits as opposed to DJ Chell coming in and rocking the world.
26: That's a headshot right there, Arthur. I tried to get there, but my traveling schedule is...
24: I know.
26: And then your beautiful wife went out and bought cordials.
24: Yes.
26: So just stash them away. I will be making an appearance.
24: They're in the basement fridge. They're in the basement fridge. So, John Chell, I think of you often here when I'm leaving my office late at night, as I have, because, you know, 3 years ago, I think maybe it was 4 years ago, you know, I watched a guy get mugged badly by four or five kids. They were I knew they were young. I canvassed the area. Your team found them. It was great. God bless the guy who got mugged. He wouldn't give up his satchel. It was all bloodied and stuff. It was a real rough thing to see. And, of course, when your guys caught him, they were all kids who were 14, 15, living in the Roosevelt Hotel. The world around here at 45th is definitely different for the better. But in other areas of the city, and I see it in my own eyes, I see it out in the newspaper, I see these little homeless encampments pop up. And, you know, I was down in Washington, D.C. recently, but I've been in other parts of the country where, you know, they have these like little tent cities. And, you know, I'm like, well, we don't have that in New York. When Eric Adams was the mayor, you know, he said our city is doing better than everyone else. And he got beat up because he said it. And, you know, I'm not sure why, even though it was accurate. And now I see these little enclaves of homeless encampments popping up here, there, and everywhere. So, Chief, what do you say? What do we do? How do we handle?
26: Well, you just said it. When Mayor Adams was in power, and I was still on job in charge of it, we did a much better job of clearing those encampments the best we could. And from a visual point of view, people saw it. But now we are totally going backwards right now. So we saw recently, a couple of days ago, there was an announcement from City Hall that the NYPD will no longer respond to 311 calls for service for homeless people. And that the Department of Homeless and Mental Health is going to handle that. And they don't have the capabilities to do so. So you are going to see an erosion of what we accomplished on the Mayor Adams, and you're gonna start seeing more encampments, because the administration now they feel bad for the homeless, which is fine, but we have no plan.
24: Well, let me ask you something, folks. Because a question people ask me is, let's just say there's a little tent that pops up anywhere in the city, and under your administration, you know, they call 911 or 311, you guys respond. What happened during that response time?
26: Well, besides 311, we had a proactive response where every day in New York City, the cops that are assigned to what we call sectors would have to do a canvas every day of their sector to start their shift. And if they saw an encampment, they took a picture, and we had a process in place where we would clean that within a couple of days. But it was a plan, and a plan involved the NYPD. The plan involved sanitation. The plan involved the Department of Homeless and Mental Illness. And you just said it, we saw less encampments. Now you eliminate the NYPD. Now they took that process and elongated it into up to 14 days because they don't want to deal with this situation. And like I said, they feel bad for the homeless. But feeling bad for the homeless is fine. We all do. But you can't leave them out there in encampments, especially in different weather climates. So you're not helping them. You're just passing the buck because you don't have a plan. The shelter system is a mess. It's conflated with mental illness. That system is a mess. And now it feels like we are. It doesn't feel like we are. We're going backwards.
24: Well, you know, everyone, I forget, someone this weekend asked me, you know, is Chell's run for mayor? How's that going? I said, look, he's out and about. And he's hearing what people have to say. He's been in city government for decades. He knows how it works, and he knows what doesn't work. So if Chief Chell becomes Mayor Chell in, 36 months or so, how do these issues get addressed? Do you go back to the old ways you were doing it? Have you learned something new? Is there a hybrid method?
26: Well, all the above. But also, we have to have a codified plan. Because, like I said, homelessness is also a mental illness problem, and it's also a drug problem. So you could take all three. But here's the deal. You don't see, like, a homeless summit with the state and city elected officials sitting down at a table and mapping out what we're going to do, asking the state legislation and city council to pass laws to help. You don't see this process. All we see is people speaking on platitudes about it, but nobody wants to sit down and do something about it. Again, in 1955, we had about 96,000 beds. 96,000 beds. Now we're down to about 5,000.
24: Wow.
26: What the heck happened?
24: You know, John, I know I've asked you this before. You talked about mental illness, and there is a lot of real estate between someone down in their luck and not being able to, to have the support system or the wherewithal to get the help that they need to get housing. And the folks out there who are really clearly mentally ill, I mean, they're wearing clothes that have, you know, urine on them and feces on them, and they're malnourished. What is, you know, when you come upon those people, the people in that second category who are, you know, clearly can't take care of themselves, what are you guys allowed to do?
26: Well, we would treat them as what they call in the police business, emotionally disturbed people. You're incapable of taking care of yourself. Thus, you could harm yourself. So those people can be removed to a hospital to get medical attention and speak to a psychiatrist and those mental health services. But what we have now is, in that scenario, giving someone, and I've said on the show many times, Artie, giving someone a pill and tell them have a nice day, and they go back to that fancy shelter system called the subway, that's not a plan. That's just kicking a can down the road. And shame on these elected officials that don't put this at the top of the list. Look at New York City right now, Artie. We've been talking about it for years. Homeless. We've been dealing with this for years. And even on the Adams administration, and we did a pretty good job, we could have did better. Look at e-bikes on our street. Look at these quality of, look at vendors now. These are all quality of life issues that are going backwards because this administration doesn't want to deal with it.
24: And I know you're not on the inside anymore the way you were, but and I know you guys had such a positive working relationship with Eric Adams, but just explain the balancing test in general, because you went on the job for decades, between a mayor and a police commissioner when maybe their philosophy on policing is not aligned.
26: Well, if it's not aligned, it's never going to work. You can get by, but getting by will slowly erode to failure. You have to be on the same page with your mayor. So for me, as a chief of department and chief patrol, I was on the same page with the mayor, and I knew what he wanted, and I had the support of the mayor. And when that synergy is there, you get results. If you're not on the same page, the synergy is not there, and you're just kind of going day to day, hoping nothing happens. And guess what's going to happen, Artie? You're going to open your eyes 2 years from now, a year from now, and you say, what just happened to my city?
24: Jessica Tisch yesterday, the police commissioner, she spoke at the Police Athletic League, and, you know, she says all the right things, right? She says, you know, about crime and quality of life and all of those things. So I can't imagine, and again, I'm not asking you to reveal any information that you may have, but I can't imagine that she's down with the plan of changing these policies.
26: She absolutely is not down with the plan, and she's very proactive and wants to be more proactive. However, she's got to report to the mayor, and their conversations and philosophies, she's not going to agree with them, but she's certainly not going to publicly or outwardly contradict them, because that gets you to your unemployment line.
24: Right. I'm just curious, do mayors, and I'm speaking in generalities then, John, do mayors, you know, and police commissioners, I guess it's different with every relationship, you know, sit down and have a conversation and say, you know, Mr. Mayor, I know this is the direction you like to go in, but, you know, as someone who's been doing this job for a while, I don't really think that's in the best interest of the city. Or do they just keep their mouth shut and take their marching orders?
26: No. So I've been in many meetings with the mayor. He was very proactive in what we were doing and how it affects obviously public safety and you know, and the symbolism, right? Symbols matter. Now, for this administration and the Madonna administration, I have people obviously on the inside all over the place. And from what I'm being told, they don't know much about public safety. So they don't get involved to that extent. And as long as the numbers are good and there's no smoke, if you will, coming from the NYPD, they're going to ride that wave. There's no pressure to do anything. Just let it keep going. But under the Adams administration, everything we did proactively, and we did a lot of different strategies, whether for those mopeds, for those ghost cars, for homeless. He was lockstep with us. And that's the difference. And we created results, and the public saw it.
24: No, I still see it. And it's, you know, it's not like you guys leave office and it all disappears. I mean, I'm you know where I am. I'm one block away from the Roosevelt Hotel, which was ground zero for, you know, what was going on.
26: Yeah.
24: And, you know, obviously that's all closed, but remember all those mopeds, those motorbikes? It was, on the 46th Street side. I mean, there were dozens and dozens of them, and that's all gone and that's all cleaned up. I mean, it's right around here, John Schell, thanks to your efforts and your brothers and sisters in blue. You know, the things seem much more stable than they've been in the past. To your point, we have to make sure we don't turn back. You know, John, the question I stump people on all the time on this radio show is like, when, statistically speaking, when was New York the safest? And so many people say, oh, under Giuliani, which is not even close. It was the first 2 years of the de Blasio administration, statistically speaking. But that's because of 20 years of Giuliani and Bloomberg. And then, you know, what happened in that was 2017 and 2018. Once 2019 and bail reform, and then Bill de Blasio's attitude about crime and just his overall attitude in general about lightening things up. You know, then the statistics went back up again. So all the hard work that you and Commissioner Tisch and the mayor of the city of New York and Kaz Daughtry, who was the deputy mayor, have done. We just have to make sure it doesn't get undone. And I'm not exactly sure how to do that, except public outcry, people making their voices heard that we want a safe city.
26: Yeah, and you're right. The numbers, you couldn't be more right. But the only difference between numbers 20 years ago or 25 years ago and today, there's one thing that wasn't around back then, social media. So, you know, when you see video after video of a 30-second clip of a bad crime or a homeless or whatever, the person putting it out wants to paint it all with one brush. And that's not the case. Artie, can you imagine how social media was around during Giuliani days? You would think the world was coming to an end, but it wasn't. You had...
24: John, it kind of was. I mean, the years he came in, you know, even where we lived, I mean, Bay Ridge, I mean, I remember, I'll never forget. It was Christmas. It was like December 23rd. I was in the DA's office making no money in 1994, maybe 93. Literally, I was making $29,000 a year living in my parents' basement. I went to Century 21 to buy everyone Christmas presents. I spent more money than I should have. I put a little on my credit card, whatever. And I was like, whatever, you know, I'll figure it out. I'm walking down my block. My $400 car is parked there. And my heart dropped because I saw all the glass on the floor. Right on 85th Street, right by Adelphi Academy. And there it was, and they reached in, and I had a BS cheap radio, and it was gone. You know, that those days were, you know, very different than these days.
26: Night and day, you can't even compare the two. But again, now you just look at even our number, even the NYPD's numbers are not called into question, right? People who just don't want to believe them and, oh, everyone's cheating. It is a very hard sell these days to when a commissioner gets up there and talks about violence being down and crime coming down from the trend that was set post-COVID. That's something, that's a distinction you have to make. But it's a very hard sell to some people. They don't want to hear numbers. They don't feel that the quiet life is good in the city. They don't feel safe. And that's up to the individual. But it's so tough to control that messaging these days.
24: Yeah. Let me switch gears for you, Chief Schell, real quick. I just got a great picture from our friend Sid Rosenberg sitting in the UN with my friend Alan Dershowitz. They're sitting next to each other right in the front row. Bibi Netanyahu spoke today. Talk to me about those years that you were involved, the headaches of the UN General Assembly week.
26: Probably one of the top five endeavors that the NYPD and our federal partners had to handle, because the UN General Assembly goes on for 2 weeks, and you're talking, as you well know, hundreds of dignitaries, hotels, restaurants, movement, what we would call the NYP would be all hands on deck. Thousands of cops working, the whole apparatus from this, from the sky to the, to transit, to counterterrorism assets, to technology. It's a really, big endeavor. And with our federal partners, we did it very well, but there was always that, that aura in the air that something can go wrong. And it's, it gets dicey. And then you jack on protests to that. And every year something happens that exacerbates the situation. So right now, you know, the mayor and the Bibi Netanyahu fighting and going back and forth, and the mayor telling people to come protest, which they did today. I see elected officials getting arrested. It's just, it's a dicey time, but the NYPD and the Secret Service, they do it well. And there's an inconvenience to New Yorkers. And Artie, let me ask you a question. I heard this yesterday. What is this UN General Assembly actually do for us? What does it do for the average New Yorker?
24: Oh, nothing. I mean, well, I take that back. I will tell you this. Mike Chacarino, one of the lawyers who, my partner, my brother, he commutes back and forth from Cincinnati. The hotel rooms here this past week were off the charts expensive. Off the charts. He had to go sleep on, literally go to sleep on someone's couch. The restaurants are packed. I mean, it brings in, I'm going to say, thousands of people who have a lot of money in their pocket to spend in New York. So, yes, I know we're dumping a ton of money with the NYPD. There's traffic agents everywhere. There's cops everywhere. God knows what the overtime bills are. That's for our city budget. But for the local store owners, John, I don't have the stats in front of me, but, you know, I'm right here. I'm on 45th and 5th. I'm, whatever, 6 avenues away. All the guys in the black cars, you know, who are the security and, you know, they're going in and out of all these stores and they're buying sandwiches and they're buying salads. And maybe after their shift, they're going in and buying a beer. So from a financial point of view for us, I think it's helpful. I will tell you how it has saved me money. I won't go near my automobile. I just today took a nice stroll up 86th Street, got on that train. I got a seat. I switched over 36th Street to the D and left me one block from my office. I was texting and emailing the whole time. And it got me here a lot faster than when yesterday I took car service and it took me an hour and 40 minutes from Bay Ridge to 45th and 5th.
26: No, you're right, and the economy of it all, you explained it well, it does help businesses. And sometimes it hurts business because when you're shutting down a grid, you're shutting down flow of traffic. So it goes both ways, but to your point, yeah, the hotels are making money. But, you know, do you ever hear your neighbor or your friend saying, wow, that was a great UN General Assembly?
24: No, seems like of course not.
26: The nation and the world really came together, and we really accomplished some good things on behalf of blank. It's like, no. it's such...
24: So to your point, I spoke to Sid just a little while ago, who was there, and he said the protests outside today because Bibi Netanyahu spoke were insane. And your brothers and sisters in blue, you know, they were doing the best they could. The Palestinians were on one corner. The Jewish supporters were on another corner, screaming at each other, yelling at each other. I mean, yeah, that doesn't help. And I'll tell you, my dear friends live on that block. My in-laws live on that block. They live in 100 UN Plaza. For them, it's an absolute nightmare. They're not allowed to take out their own cars. They can't move. They got to show. Say it again.
26: 2 weeks worth. It's a nightmare for 2 weeks.
24: Yeah. But I mean, Joan just sent me a stat. The United Nations, this is in annually, the United Nations annually, not just these 2 weeks, generates $3.7 billion for New York City in tourism, hospitality, and job support. So, and you know me, I got FOMO. So like, I like everything going on around me. I mean, the only thing I didn't like that wasn't going on around me was John Chell not coming to my house this weekend, but that's okay.
26: Well, right now, no, I'm broadcasting from, Las Vegas, Nevada right now.
24: Oh, look at you.
26: That's where I'm broadcasting from. But I tell you, Artie, that $3 billion in economic revenue.
24: He did nothing.
26: Yeah, that's right. Preach it, Eric. You know, the money that came into the city, we're going to need it, because when you look at the next 3 years, we're only going to be projected by our great controller, Mark Levine, $22 billion in the hole. So we could use the $3 billion. Hopefully we spend it wisely and not give all away the free stuff. Everyone loves the free stuff.
24: Yeah, well, that's how he got elected, right? I'm still waiting for the buses to be free. I mean, honestly, I think the way they're free is the poor bus drivers, these people just walk on and, you know, they just don't pay and the bus driver's not going to do anything. And one more thing to the young people who are listening. I actually misspoke today when I said I walked up to 4th Avenue and went on the 86th Street exit. I went on the 85th Street exit because I saw my parents first and entrance of the subway. And when I went downstairs, there was a woman there who was holding the gate open. And people were just walking on to the subway platform without paying. And I was the only one who went over and I paid and I went through. And, you know, is it changing anything for anyone about $3, you know, one way or the other? No, but it just shows you who you are in those little times of the crossroads of life. And as I was told a long time ago, you should always take the high road because you'll be very happy with those you meet along the way. John Schell.
26: Absolutely.
24: I'm disappearing for a couple of weeks. I'm going to literally the other side of the world. I'll be back and we'll hang out.
26: All right. Well, enjoy yourself. Happy Thursday. And I'm going to lay down $25 on black for
24: there you.
26: Go. Okay.
24: You're the man. Chief John Schell here on the... Thanks, John. Chief John Schell, Arthur Idala on a Thursday night, my final Thursday night. And I'm going to come back. I still got Tom Gretsch coming on from the Queens Chamber of Commerce. I'm going to talk to Tom Allen real quick because he's celebrating the 20 years of City and State. And then we have a very special birthday celebration before I sign off for a couple of weeks. Don't go away.

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0: Oh, this sounds like a Joni song. It's Arthur Idala. Joni, you were in Forest Hills, right?
1: Saturday night. My first time. What was your first time to Forest Hills?
0: My very first concert.
1: Yes. And what was
0: Elvis Costello, August of 1983.
1: Well, I remember.
0: And I still have the T-shirt in my house. It doesn't fit, but I weighed about 140 pounds, maybe less. But I still have it.
1: I love it. Well, thanks to our next guest, that stadium is
0: It's
1: exists.
0: So cool. I was there last summer. Cool. I couldn't get there this summer. It's spectacular. Queens is kicking butt. Tom Gresh, he takes a lot of credit for, he deserves, I didn't say he takes the credit, but he deserves a lot of credit. He is the president and the CEO of the Queens Chamber of Commerce. How are you, my friend?
2: Arthur and Joni, I'm just great. And by the way, was that opening music? Was that Mata Hoople? Who was that?
0: That was David Byrne. David Burns, who was there the other night.
2: Sorry, I'm dating myself, but I thought it was somebody else.
0: That's
2: hey,
0: all
2: great
0: right.
2: to hear your voices, and thanks for having me. It's really kind of a great time.
0: Are you guys still on a high from the U.S. Open?
2: Oh my gosh, I was with the guy that runs it, who's on my board, a fellow named Danny Zauser, runs the USTA, and I said to him, when are you going to announce the results? Did you break last year's record? And he said yes. So results will be out tomorrow sometime. But they're trying to beat, I think, 1.1 or 1.2 million from 2025. And again, that's over the course of 3 weeks, right? So same 3-week period this year. They say they're going to break it. I'm really happy and proud of the organization and all the folks that came and went and spent money. All good.
0: The only thing you got to work on, Tom, in Queens are the Mets. I mean, you know, come on. Don't you have enough juice to make? I mean, everyone roots for the Mets. Come on. Everyone loves the Mets. I don't know. Even my Yankee buddies, like, we all want the Mets to do well, and they're not doing it.
2: I made my pitch for Andy Green, and my wish came true. A nice guy. The young players like him. Just got signed to a 3-year deal yesterday, so we're very, very optimistic. And speaking of the Mets, I was honored to be invited by the Mets to go to Yankee Stadium, of all places, on 9/11. Not a dry eye in the house. What a beautiful ceremony our crosstown rivals did. A beautiful, beautiful day at Yankee Stadium on 9/11. But beyond that, besides things like St. John's, Division I basketball powerhouse, and New York City Football Club, soon to be the men's in-house, in Queens, soccer club, being joined by Gotham FC, the number one ladies program.

0: program playing there as well. We'll have about, I think, 6 or 8 Olympic Games in 2028 when that stadium is done. We're very excited about the building of Metropolitan Park. You drive by there, the cranes are up, things are happening. Same thing down south at Resorts World down by the airport. But I'm just thinking that the one thing that we're missing is American football. Not soccer football, but American football. And I don't know, most people from the New York metropolitan area, Queens and Long Island, were Mets and Jets and Islander fans, right?
1: Yep.
0: So we missed the Jets, and the Jets ought to be back in Queens. And so I'm undertaking a kind of a behind-the-scenes look of where could the Jets come and expand. They couldn't play at Citi Field, but there's space back there. There's also 100 acres in play down where Aqueduct Racetrack used to be. So go figure, right? I went to the grand opening of Belmont last Friday, which was spectacular.
1: Yeah, tell me about that real quick, Tom, and we can get back to the Jets.
0: Gorgeous. It's about a quarter of the size of the old Belmont grandstand, but it is gorgeous. David O'Rourke and the folks from New York Racing Association did a fantastic job. We were there celebrating what's going on. It's going to be great. It's right on the border of Queens and Nassau. As I say it all the time, we're all New Yorkers. So we're very, very happy about them working to hire Queens people and attracting Queens, you know, Queens folks to the track. But it is just spectacular.
1: When does it open? When does the racing season start?
0: It's open. It started that night. There was a race that night. So we're in business. But again, you think about all the things going on. I mentioned soccer and hockey and the Islanders open up. You know, the Islanders at UBS Arena are going to be hosting the NHL All-Star Game in 2027. So, again, we're becoming that mecca for sports and entertainment. So why not the Jets?
1: I can tell you why not. It's probably, obviously this is not scientific, it's probably a $2 billion with a B dollar like kind of thing without blinking an eye.
0: There's no question, but people like Woody Johnson, who own the Jets, and some of his sphere of influence. I mean, listen, I get it. The state of New York helped throw some money towards, if not a big chunk of it, towards the new Bill Stadium. I mean, this could be a great opportunity for us to have a stadium, potentially with a dome, which would be great as well, like the USTA. That would allow us to have, you know, 12 month a year, four season activities there. So we'll see. The other one, which is very, very interesting, is I'm also pursuing is cricket. If any country was at one point a British colony, they love cricket, right? So Trinidad and Tobago, Guyana, Barbados, cricket is their national pastime. And a lot of those folks now live in Queens. I want cricket as well in Queens. Listen, I want to go for the gusto, so why not, right? We'll see what happens. We know a lot of very wealthy people like to make money, know how to make money. Let's get them to understand how Queens works.
1: Well, I'm down with the plan. I would look, it's the same for me. I'm as you know, I'm a tried and true New Yorker, right? So I am a Yankees fan, but I'm always rooting for the Mets, except those times when we play each other, and it really counts. Even sometimes when the Mets are playing the Yankees in the year, the Yankees really, it doesn't matter what the outcome is, but the Mets do. You know, they're just such a New York institution. The same, I mean, how do you not root for the Jets? I mean, give me a break. I was a Jets season ticket holder for a while back in the day. But you know, to have them back, it is such a it's a schlep to get to the Meadowlands. I mean, honestly, the last time I went with Lawrence Taylor 2 weeks ago on their opening night, right? I left early. I left LT at the ballpark because I had a huge day on Monday in court. And if I didn't get out of there, I wasn't going to get home until like 2:30 in the morning. It takes hours to get out of the parking lot. So having the Jets in Queens in you know, let's say 10 years, it'll be nice when I'm 68 to be able to take a subway to watch a football game.
0: From your mouth to God's ears, I took my son to Aaron Rodgers' last Jets performance last year at MetLife Stadium for the Jets. And you're right. It took us forever. I mean, forever to get there. And we drove because we live in the metropolitan area. It took forever to get there. And like you said, I'm in a great spot with a lot of nice people. I'm like, we got to hightail it like the beginning of the fourth quarter. So I get it. Having something local, especially with, you know, Queens is now, you know, planes, trains, and automobiles. We got it all, no matter what it might be. And so it'd be a great space. But can we pivot to FIFA World Cup activity for a second?
1: Sure. We got 2 minutes left. Go for it.
0: Good. So the FIFA World Cup, what a home run. When people would tell me, speaking of New Jersey, Tom, you realize the prices are $8,000, $10,000 a seat in MetLife Stadium for a World Cup? I'm like, let it be 15. Come the Queens. So on June 3rd, we launched a restaurant activation program with all the big mockers all over New York City, right? Andrew Ridgey from the Hospitality Alliance, the woman that's now the mom and pop czar for the city. We had it at Murphy's Irish Pub in Astoria on June 3rd. Within 36 hours, we had engaged 250 restaurants in Queens. And what does that mean? We gave them all the tools they needed online, whether it was social media, put together programs and menus to get people to come. And we did a survey after World Cup, and the numbers were astounding. I mean, you read about the fact that the Scots went to Boston and drank Boston dry. Right. We came pretty close. I mean, across Queens, the bars and restaurants were packed, watching the games on television, having a really good time. And the celebrations by countries was fantastic. Up and down Steinway Street, the ethnicities all came out all over the borough, but it was so cool. And the numbers, we're talking like 75 to 85% in different areas and different segments pop in sales for the same time last summer. So what a win. We love soccer. Can't wait to get the New York City Football Club in. It's going to be a home run. But boy, FIFA was a great shot in the arm for, I think, all of New York City, especially Queens. Very, very happy about that.
1: You're the man, Tom. Thank you so much for being on. I appreciate it. I think you're going to be on again when... He's going to be on again, Joni?
2: Yes, he is. We're going to have him. He and I are talking about him guest hosting with me, and we're going to focus on Queens.
1: I love it.
0: I love it. I love it.
1: Do a great job for him.
0: Thanks, pal. Have a safe trip. Give my regards to Big Mama Barbara Levine. I got a guy, okay?
1: All right. Thank you so much, Tom. It's Arthur Idala as Alex plays a little bit of Elvis Costello, which he did play in 1983 at Forest Hills at my first concert. I'm going to come back with Tom Allen. Don't go away.
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4: You know, Ronald Reagan believed self-government required something that government could never replace, responsibility in the hands of the people. In his 1981 inaugural address, Reagan warned against the idea that America had become too complicated to be governed by its citizens. Reagan asked, "If no one among us is capable of governing himself, then who among us has the capacity to govern someone else?" For Reagan, limited government was not about having no government. It was about remembering where responsibility begins, with individuals, families, communities, and the people themselves. Because when government assumes every responsibility, citizens gradually surrender their own. Self-government asks more of us than dependence ever will. And freedom requires a people willing to govern themselves before asking government to do it for them.
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0: celebrating our friend Tom Allen, and he is a guy who has become my friend. We had lunch a couple of years ago. I mean, everyone knew whom he ran for office. He's a true public servant because he does a lot of things that he doesn't get any kind of compensation for, but he keeps us abreast of a lot of what's going on in the city of state. He is the publisher and the founder of City and State. He's got a real good guy with a beautiful family. And this little magazine that he started, this website 20 years ago, they're still up and running. And, you know, that is no small accomplishment. So, Tom, I wanted to have you on here on my last show for a couple of weeks to personally congratulate you and apologize for not being at your big shindig that's coming up.
1: Thank you, Arthur. I appreciate it. You'll be missed.
0: Tell me what's been the most difficult part of keeping it alive over the 20 years.
1: Oh, gosh. In the first couple of years, were tricky because we had to figure out what our business model was. But it's been really fun to watch it grow and become so important in the lives of our readers and our sponsors and our employees. We have an amazing alumni association of journalists who've come through, and many of them are going to be at our gala next Tuesday night. And it's just been really rewarding for me. I mean, I've been in media for, over four decades, and this is by far the most successful publication I've been involved with, both on a editorial and on a commercial level. And, the nice thing about it as a founder is that it's sustainable and doing well. And, when and if I retire in the next, number of years, I think it's going to have a long life without me.
0: And, it's so funny because I feel the same way about this law firm. When and if I retire a number of years from now, I hope this law firm keeps going without me. Not, from an ego point of view, just because the way City and State serves a service for this city and state, I would like to think that this little law firm does the same. I unfortunately, Tom, I don't have the normal, 20 minutes we spend together, but
1: sure,
0: you want to give me a little State of the Union of the City of New York right now?
1: Yeah, I think we're at an interesting sort of inflection point. I mean, everyone's holding their breath for the congressional and elections that are coming up in November. I think a lot of people are putting their hopes on that being a change election, potentially, and, getting the Democrats back in power. I think a lot of people are looking to 2027 at the session in Albany to see what the priorities are going to be in New York and after the governor likely will win re-election, what her priorities will be. I think there's a lot of people going to watch to see whether there'll be new taxes and whether the wing of the Democratic Party of Democratic Socialists and Progressives will have enough power, enough leverage to raise taxes on the wealthy. My prediction is that there will be a dedicated child care tax that the governor will propose, which is something that I think everybody left, right, center can agree on, that we need to fund child care. And I think even if she does a dedicated tax on wealthier New Yorkers that goes directly to child care, that will be a winner. I do believe that there might be some talk about amending some of the rent laws and stuff like that in the city, and looking at housing as a priority next year. And I hope to see some progress and movement there. And one thing that people aren't talking about, unfortunately, and I think needs to be come to the fore, is just education in New York City, because it's been backsliding of late. And if you look at some of the statistics, the market share of kids that are going to public school just keeps on dwindling, which is really a reflection on the type of education that it's providing.
0: Is that true though?
1: No, but
0: that's not what I hear about the borough of Manhattan. Maybe the other four boroughs, but my understanding is everyone's fighting to get into some of these prestigious schools here in Manhattan.
1: Oh yeah, it's always going to be that way. There's always going to be, but I'm just talking about the overall product of public schools. There was a very interesting and controversial essay that ran this past weekend in the New York Times Sunday Magazine section by Hannah Nicola Jones about her personal decision to send her daughter to a local public school, which was not a great school, and it ended up not being a good place for her daughter to get a good education. And I think she was trying to make a statement, and as a mother of a an African-American student that, she wanted to show solidarity and that she and her husband hopefully could have an impact on improving that school. They didn't. And I think her daughter, that was really a heart-wrenching piece to read because the daughter said, why did you sacrifice me for some greater good? And she the daughter didn't get the proper education, particularly in math, and had to play catch-up when it came to high school. So, but I think it raises a larger issue about education in New York, which is, A, we don't put enough stock and effort into making sure that we recruit and retain the best teachers in the country. We still pay teachers not well, and we pay them a standard amount. And so if you're a young person getting out of college and you want to, advance in your career and make more money by the time you're 40, 50, teaching is not necessarily the career track you want to take. We should have master teachers that make over $250,000 to $300,000 a year who can be amazing teachers and can also mentor younger teachers to become great teachers. We have some templates of amazing schools in New York, like Stuyvesant, Bronx Lions, Hunter, Brooklyn Tech, and rather than replicating them, we're kind of fighting over who gets into these schools and which minorities should not be there and should be there. And I've been saying for years, if you've got something that's succeeding, then try to replicate it. If you've got 8 specialized high schools, make 20 of them. 29,000 kids apply every year, only 4,000 get in. So there's 25,000 kids that want specialized education. But, there's a lot of sort of common sense things that need to happen. And unfortunately, there's a little too much ideology going on and not enough, smart thinking, smart policy making. Right now we've got, a lot of fighting going on over at the UN, over a speech by the Israeli prime minister. Again, this is, it's important to New Yorkers and important to obviously, both Jewish New Yorkers and people who support Palestinians. But at the end of the day, we'll be gone tomorrow and we have to focus on the budget here in New York and whether we have enough money to pay for our schools and pay for, and help the people who are struggling in New York. And I do think we're heading to a very tough budget next year because I think people aren't realizing there's a lot of money that's going to dry up from the federal government, $1 billion in SNAP supports that the government is taking away, and a lot of other things like that. People are going to be losing their health insurance, and Medicare, Medicaid is drying up. So, I think one of the things to watch in the Mamdani administration in the next term of hope, assuming she wins, is how they handle these budget deficits that are coming, systemic budget. And I think also Wall Street would be heading for potential, if not a cold, then sniffles. And I think if Wall Street gets sniffles, the economy will suffer, and then tax receipts will go down, and we'll have an even bigger budget hole to climb out of. So, there's good and there's bad, but we need smart leaders to really be thinking around the corner and what can be done. And, not to mention AI, which it looks like the federal government's going to kick the can down the road and let the states and the cities try to figure out how to make sure that it's safe and not going to lead to the end of civilization. I tip my hat to Julie Mennen, the Speaker of the City Council, who's going to be doing hearings about AI. I think she's one of the few people that's taking this real seriously. The governor is obviously trying to come up with ways to make sure that, there's a moratorium and in schools and in data centers and things like that. Because I think it's just everything's moving too fast and we have to have public policy catch up. The reason why, pharmaceuticals are safe and why airplanes are safe is because the federal government came up with proper regulations for those industries. Imagine if you went into a drugstore and there's pills there that you've been prescribed that haven't been, vetted and carefully monitored.
0: We're on the same page with that one, Tom.
1: And same thing for aviation. When we fly, it's in many ways safer than driving. And again, that's because we have really intense regulation by the federal government, and we need that in AI to make sure that it's a force for good and not a force that's going to hurt people.
0: Well, Tom, so next week, have a blowout. Have a blowout at your party, Joni.
2: Congratulations,
1: you.
2: By the way, to Mr. Idala in front of us is making your top 100 list, along with Tom Harris, Fred Cerullo, Rob Byrne, Christine Nicholas, and more.
1: Yep. No, we love Arthur, and he's permanently on our list.
2: And
1: thank you. Thank you very much.
0: All right, Tom. Way to go, man.
1: Have a great trip, and hopefully we'll get together when you're back.
0: Well, we definitely will. All right, it's okay. Arthur Idala. Thanks. It's almost a wrap on the show. I got a big birthday Thanks, message coming up. Don't go away, everybody.
3: 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Born on America's darkest day of 9/11, the Tunnel to Towers Foundation has been helping America's heroes ever since. In this 25th anniversary year of 9/11, we honor heroes like New York City Police Department Detective Eric Kaleha. Kaleha, a Bensonhurst, Brooklyn native, worked his way up to the rank of detective and answered the call after September 11th, serving at Ground Zero in the months that followed. In 2022, he was diagnosed with multiple cancers tied to his heroic service. Just 5 months later, he passed away from a 9/11-related illness. Eric is survived by his wife, Marilyn, and his two children. To honor his life and service, Tunnel to Towers paid off the mortgage on the Kaleha family home through its Fallen First Responder Home Program. Donate $11 a month. Go to t2t.org. That's T, the number 2, and then t.org.
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0: end of a Thursday night, and I want to wish happy birthday to a guy who's become a good friend of mine. He was the original, what he called himself, the co-host. What do you call himself?
1: He's producer co-host, engineer. I don't know. He took on a lot of titles. DJ Brink.
0: It's Arthur Idala wishing Matt Sambolino a happy birthday.
1: Happy
0: this is the big
1: birthday.
0: The big 5-0, Sambolino, right? Big 5-0?
2: No, you got me beat by 5 years too early.
0: Oh, okay. Happy birthday, my friend. How you doing?
2: Thank you. I'm good. Thanks for always taking care of me and making sure that I'm still around on the show, even though I'm not there daily.
0: Yeah, well, the truth be told is I know you got our back 100%. And you've helped Alex become the great guy, and Ryan, by the way, both of them, the great guys that they are. I really appreciate that. And, you know, I appreciate you, your wife, your daughter. It's wonderful that we've all become a loving family together.
2: Yes, and the feeling is mutual. And I still consider myself a part of the Arthur Idala Power Hour for the next 1,000 shows.
0: All right, and as you should. Let's see if we got 1,000 shows left in us. But are we doing anything fun tonight?
2: I was just at Rollin' Roaster. I got to spin the wheel when you live in Brooklyn.
0: There you go. Congratulations.
2: That's always fun. I won a whole $5.
0: Oh, hey. I went into the store right outside the 85th and 4th Avenue subway station, and I bought one of those little electrolyte drinks. $5.
2: Yeah, everything $5. $5 just to leave your house.
0: $5. So we did it. All right, Sambolino, happy birthday, my friend.
2: Thank you. I appreciate it, Arthur and Joni and Alex and Ryan.
1: We love you.
0: All right.
3: Happy birthday, Matt, and thank you for being a mentor to me for, what, 13 years now?
2: That's all? Seems a lot longer.
3: Seems like 20, I know.
0: Very nice. Very nice.
1: He's our rock.
0: So, Alex, you and Joni are going to hold down the fort for...
1: With Sambolino
0: yeah. Tomorrow night,
1: back in.
0: All of next week, and all the week after.
1: Tomorrow we're going
3: to... We're ready for that, I think, right, guys?
0: Tomorrow you got Sibilia. And you got...
1: He might have jury duty next week.
0: Are you going to have Tom Gretsch do a show from Queens?
1: Oh, my God, he's so excited. He's going to do a show.
0: And Murano's going to be in the mix
1: somewhere.
0: Murano
1: will be in the mix. Tom Harris is going to guest host with me. We're going to do a TLC show.
3: And Arthur, maybe by the time you get back, the Yanks will be in the ALDS or maybe a little further. We'll see.
1: Yeah.
0: I know. I got my fingers crossed on that one, especially since I paid already for all the tickets to go to these shows, to go to these games. But I want to tell folks that I will miss you. I don't know, maybe...
1: We will miss you.
0: Maybe, if I wanted to call in, I would have to wake up at 5 in the morning. But there is one day we're getting up at 4 in the morning to go watch the sunrise or something, so
1: you
0: I don't know.
1: You should do that, yes.
0: Maybe I'll do something
1: we'll
0: crazy.
1: We'll figure it out.
0: We will see. I expect New York to be as glorious as it is today, or it was today, I should say. There's, you know, out here on the terrace, you know, Dave Schwartz and Gotham are having a big...
1: We're hosting a real party. You're going to pop in.
0: The weather cooperated, so that's good news.
1: We're expecting a nor'easter, though, this weekend.
0: Yes, I know. I'm going to get out just in time. I think I got everything under control here from a legal point of view.
1: I don't know how you do, because you are bouncing balls.
0: I know.
1: From one room to another, and you got a lot going on in this law firm.
0: I am planning on turning off my phone. Joni will be holding down the radio for it. Danita will be holding down the law office for it. Of course, having my wife as the executive partner gives me a total peace of mind.
1: And we got a good team here. They've got things under control.
0: Everyone's got everything under control. So I will miss talking to you guys, but I'll be back. I'll give you an update on what the trip was like. I'm going with Imran, who you all know. So and two other buddies of mine, Jacarino and Ficano. Four boys, Vietnam, Laos, Cambodia, and Thailand. It will be an adventure. It'll be a journey. And honestly, I just hope I come back a little enriched educationally, culturally, intellectually. It's Arthur Idala on the Power Hour. Have a great Thursday night. I'll see you in a couple of weeks.

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1: The preceding program was pre-recorded.
2: Hello, this is John Leventhal. I am a partner in the law firm of Idala, Bertuna, and Kamens. I have been a lawyer for 43 years, including 13 years as a trial judge and 13 years as an appellate judge. I have presided over almost every kind of civil and criminal case, and I have seen litigants facing almost every legal problem you can imagine. What is the most important thing for a litigant to do? It is to obtain the right lawyer, someone with the ability to navigate you through the court system and achieve the best possible outcome. At Idala, Bertuna, and Kamens, that is what we offer. When I was on the bench, Idala, Bertuna, and Kamens earned the reputation of being the boutique law firm that fights passionately for their clients in the most professional manner in both civil and criminal cases. I am proud to be a member of the Idala, Bertuna, and Kamens law firm, where our lawyers will give you the powerful representation you all deserve.
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7: Welcome back. It's That Kevin Show, thatkevinshow.com. You know that we check in regularly with the Independent Women's Forum and very grateful that they are doing what they are doing. My daughter, not yet of adult age, is going to be entering some of these scenarios where she's going to be faced with some of the challenges that IWF is trying to take on head first in this day and age, and very grateful for the work of them. Also for their ambassadors. Allie Kogan joins us. She is an ambassador. She is part of a story that has developed out of Wyoming over the last few years. And Allie, your situation, though it is not unique, it is not as well known as some of the others that we have covered here. So take us back to the original offense. What happened in your university and pledge system?
8: I guess if you want to go back from the very beginning, we were informed over the summer as we were getting ready to come back for work week where we prepare for recruitment, that there would be a transgender individual going through recruitment and that we were to treat this woman as we would every other woman with respect and dignity.
7: Wait. Kindness. You were to treat this woman. They called this person a woman.
8: Yes. Okay. Yep. And so.
7: But it was biologically a man.
8: Yes.
7: Okay.
8: Yes.
7: Okay.
8: Absolutely.
7: Just wanted 100%. To make, 'cause see, to me, small details matter. Like, is he actually a man? And so he is. So I want to make sure that people listening understand that. So you were told this dude's going to be there and you need to treat him like all the other women that are coming to pledge.
8: Yes. And so we went through our formal recruitment process, which usually takes a few days, about a week long for our school. Some places are longer, but we're a small chapter. We're a smaller school. So it's a lot more laid back than like what you would see in Alabama. But we went through our formal recruitment process. Every house on the road did drop this individual, the man. And it's a very mutual selection process. If you just aren't really getting along with any of the girls, or we don't feel like we can support you academically, things like that, it's just very mutual. So all of the houses on the road did drop this individual. He did not get a bid. And we thought the problem had resolved itself, and all of us let our guards down. We were completely relaxed. We were happy with how recruitment went. We got a lot of fantastic girls. And then a little bit later, we do a process called continuous open bidding, or COB. And it's just a less formal recruitment process. Instead of coming to the house and meeting with all of the girls and talking with everyone like we do in formal recruitment, it's more of like one-on-one coffee dates, very laid back. And then the chapter does still get the opportunity to vote. And so without our knowledge, they were going through the COB process with this individual. And then one night they told us that we would have to vote on membership for him. And a lot of the girls in the house who were very outspoken against the situation were not present to vote. So I think that they probably did that on purpose to try and sway the votes. And that was kind of the first tactic. The second tactic was when we went to go vote on this situation, we had some of the girls from my pledge class, the seniors who held officer positions, stand up and give little speeches about why you needed to let this individual in, and you're transphobic if you don't, and think about his feelings, and just on and on and on, and how you don't need to be in this sorority anymore if you don't agree with this situation because your values don't align with Kappa. And they also told us that it had to be 100% unanimous vote for this person to get live-in status in the house, which was kind of another scare tactic that kind of got a lot of the girls thinking, okay, I can be the one voice that says I don't want to live in the house with a man. Well, after we did the vote, they did tell us that this person is a member and has every right to live in the house. So that was not truthful or upfront or honest whatsoever. But we did the vote the first time. And after meeting adjourned, we went back to our rooms. Everything seemed okay. And then we get a message saying that we needed to vote again because something was not correct or right about it. So I don't know what the scenario was with that other than they sent out a Google Doc form for us to fill out, where we had to attach our emails. And so it was no longer anonymous, which it has been for every other person we have ever voted on. And they also knocked on doors to make sure that you voted for verification. And shortly after that, we then got a message saying we would love to welcome our new sister, Artemis Langford. And so a lot of us were just very shocked by this, but I don't think any of us really understood how it happened. We were just kind of thrown in the middle of this. Had we known a little bit more, like you said, those small details, there's a lot of things looking back now that had I been paying attention to those, I probably would have been a little bit better prepared when they sat us in that room and said vote. but it's still just such a crazy situation that it did happen. And hopefully this lawsuit will change that.
7: What is being alleged in the lawsuit? Who is bringing it and how far has it gotten?
8: So there's currently three plaintiffs left on the lawsuit, and we are bringing it against Kappa Kappa Gamma headquarters. The premise on why we are filing is basically a breach of contract. We were promised a sisterhood. We were given a brother, and that is quite the opposite. You know, contract law, if you hire somebody to paint your house black and they sign the contract, they paint it white. That is the opposite. That is failing their end of the deal. So that is what we are filing on. And then hopefully it will set a precedent for future cases as well and keep men out of women's
7: space. The three people that are filing this, were you the only three that opposed it in the organization?
8: No, absolutely not. This has been a very long process. about 4 years ago now is when the man joined the sorority. We've been pursuing legal action for about 3 years now. And so in the beginning,
7: I'm curious because I would think that as a national organization, Kappa would think this isn't good for our girls. Like it's just, this is a no-brainer. And if we give them the right to just refuse someone because they don't get along with each other in the house, well, what's it going to be like when there's a dude in the private spaces that, you know, girls share? You got to have some level of intimacy with the people that you live with. This is not going to be any, it's not going to be any less than the conflict that might be there if they were rubbing up against each other, not just liking each other on personality. So at the end of the day, I would think that there's nothing about this that Kappa would see as a win. And I'm going to guess that most of the membership was like, wait, not on our watch.
8: I mean, I would say it was probably a 60% very outspoken opposed to the situation. There is definitely a percentage of girls who just wanted to stay out of the conflict, which is totally understandable. But we did try.
7: But if you drill down in a lot of them, I bet it's more than 60% of those girls that were like, yeah, we don't really want him here. So, like,
8: unfortunately, with just how the situation unfolded, it is a sorority house. It is a house full of women, and women do tend to be a little bit more emotional. And so they were playing on our emotional side a lot. But then also, once we were no longer allowed to stay anonymous in the case and everybody knew who was signed on the lawsuit, there was probably three girls who were very against what we were doing. And they were horrible to us. The bullying got really bad. It sounds so ridiculous, and it breaks my heart for me and the other girls, because those were our sisters. Some of them I thought were going to be my bridesmaids. And so for them to just flip around and treat you horribly, a lot of the other girls saw how we were treated, and in an effort to not be treated that same way, just kind of stood behind, well, those girls were bullying us.
7: So where does the case stand now?
8: We're currently in the appellate court in Denver, and so we're waiting to hear on the judge's final ruling for this. We did file originally in Wyoming, and we've been bouncing back and forth between the appellate court and Wyoming. The first time, the judge did not give a final decision, so then we took it to the appellate court. Those judges said, the judge didn't give you a final decision, take it back to Wyoming. So he did. We got the decision that we knew we would hear from him, and so now we are back in the appellate court for the second time.
7: Well, thank you for fighting the good fight for future members of Kappa. Maybe Kappa needs to lose membership over this if they can't change their ways. I mean, it's no organization just has the right to exist. And if you're not willing to serve your constituency, you kind of self-nullify in that situation. But I'd prefer to see something positive come out of this. And then come back and tell us as it gets updated, Allie, how it's going. We appreciate you fighting the good fight.
8: Thank you so much for having me.
7: You got it. Allie Koch, thanks for being with us. Kevin McCullough coming right back from New York. Don't go away.
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7: 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It's That Kevin Show, thatkevinshow.com. And if you're watching anywhere from Anchorage to Miami, we're glad to have you as well. 400 stations coast to coast. Thank you for joining us. I do base out of the New York area, so the politics of the Northeast are kind of interesting to me. Interesting in that, you know, we've had a surprising number of, like, Republican governors and stuff in some of the states in recent years, even though the region is very, very blue. New York itself is a conundrum in that so much of the area outside the city proper tends to trend very conservative and common sense like, while the city itself is kind of crazy as a person with their hair on fire. So it's like there's really it's a very interesting place to report from. We're glad to be with you. Kristen Tianzi is with us. She is with the GOP, the RNC. She's the Northeast Regional Communications Director at the RNC. That is a long title, Kristen. The Northeast Regional Communications Director at the RNC. But we're glad to have you. Welcome.
13: Thank you for having me. Excited to be here.
7: In Long Island specifically, you have some of those patchworks of conservative pockets and places where people do like tend to lean more common sense. And it's a place where sometimes Republicans have had some success in taking back ground that, you know, they may have lost temporarily. There's an interesting race for two House seats in Nassau County. Talk to us about who's running and kind of what makes that race, those races interesting.
13: That's right. So right now, New York 3 and New York 4, which encompasses Nassau County on Long Island, are held by Tom Suozzi in 3 and Laura Gillen in 4. But what we have seen in recent years is Nassau County has been trending red. We've seen that under the leadership of Nassau County Executive Bruce Blakeman, who is our Republican candidate for governor. And we see these as prime pickup opportunities this year. And we are very excited to see candidates like Mike LaPetri challenging Tom Suozzi and Janine Driscoll challenging Laura Gillen. Tom Suozzi and Laura Gillen are two members of Congress who've really fallen in line with the National Party as it has trended left, and they've really left Long Islanders behind. And so we're excited to put everything we can into these races, flip these seats in November, and turn Long Island completely red.
7: Well, what's a shame about that is because Tom Suozzi, I know when he ran in the last cycle, part of his appeal was, I'm not going to be the crazy Democrat. You know, I'm not going to be AOC. I'm not going to be part of the squad. I'm not going to be anything. And then what does he do? He goes to Washington, and more times than not, he just, as you said, falls in line, votes with what the majority of his party wanted. And Kristen, I'm sad to say it, but like the historic Democratic Party that, you know, wasn't nuts, but like had, you know, just different ideas about like government help or that party's dead. They're nowhere to be seen. Like the crazy people have taken over. The inmates are running the asylum. And this is why I don't think you can give them back control of anything, because if you do, you're just handing it to the loudest voices in their caucus.
13: You're 100% right. Tom Suozzi loves to say that he's a moderate. He loves to come out and say that he's not a socialist. He's written op-eds to the effect recently. But when you look at his voting record, it doesn't line up. So he really is all talk. And it's frustrating because you see him out here saying that he's a moderate, saying he's bipartisan. But let's look at his record. He voted in favor of the longest government shutdown in history. He voted against raising the salt cap, which was a huge priority for Long Islanders. So he's voted to raise taxes. He went along with Biden's border crisis. He has fallen in line with every single policy out of the National Democrat Party. He has completely fallen in line with the Democratic Socialists of America, and he will continue to do so because his top priority is maintaining his seat at any cost, even if that cost come at the hands of hardworking Long Islanders who have suffered under Democratic control. He would rather, and he has said out loud that he is for higher taxes. New York has some of the highest taxes in the country. He has said out loud that he is for amnesty for all. He wants amnesty for 10 million illegal immigrants. We all remember what it was like under Biden's border crisis when we had migrants coming into New York, flooding the city, flooding onto Long Island, increasing crime. No one wants to go back to that except Tom Suozzi and Laura Gillen.
7: Well, and it was, I think it was very strategic by Obama and Biden both to take illegal immigrants and put them in Nassau County, because they did want to disrupt the ability for Long Islanders who have common sense, that are rooted in common sense, to be able to maintain that kind of conservative bent. And it was really a disaster. Laura Gillen is someone I'm not as familiar with. Talk to me about what she's done in her district.
13: Well, the answer is she has done absolutely nothing. She is a freshman. She came into Congress and she has accomplished absolutely nothing. But what she has done is repeatedly tried to take credit for funding that she voted against. She'll show up to a firehouse with a big check saying that she brought federal funding into the district from bills that she voted against. She's done it repeatedly. She's done it over and over again. It just shows how dishonest she is. But she has no record to run on, and so she's now relied on fabricating it.
7: So let's talk about the contrast, the options that the RNC is putting forward in these two races.
13: Well, absolutely. So Ginny Driscoll is challenging Laura Gillen. She comes from local government. She's the Hempstead receiver of taxes. She has worked her whole career to lower costs for Long Island families. And so we're very excited to have her in this race. Mike LaPetri is, you know, a former New York State Assemblyman. He is somebody who has fought for lower taxes, fought against sanctuary policies. These are Trump-endorsed candidates. These are America First candidates. These are candidates who want lower taxes, safer streets. They back the blue. They are not for amnesty. They're for secure borders. These are candidates who are going to help Republicans continue President Trump's agenda over the next 2 years. If Laura Gillen and Tom Suozzi stay in, if Democrats take the majority, they will become the party of obstruction. They will become the party of impeachment, and they will hold up Congress hostage as they vote down every single thing that Republicans are trying to do and President Trump is trying to do. So there will be absolutely no progress over the next 2 years. So it's absolutely critical that we flip these seats to help hold and grow our majority.
7: And people may say, well, I'm not sure, like, would New York really play that big of a role? They actually, in the recalculation of the last two election cycles, had massive importance to the actual balance in the House of Representatives. So, because when Mike Lawler picked up his seat and then maintained it, and then a couple of other instances, it really mattered. These would be two solid pickups if the Republicans could do it, and it would matter big time. Because there is more work to be done, and the president is not wanting, he does not take a day off. He's like, I've got just over 2 years left. I want to make the most of every single day. I think the Greenland announcement over the weekend was just astounding. Everybody thought it was the craziest thing he'd ever suggested. Turns out, classic Trump, he blasts away at something he's not even like really intent on getting so that he could get a moderated position. And what did we get out of it? The Golden Dome. We're going to get the Golden Dome, protecting America, making sure that Russia and China and even Middle Eastern actors can't take missiles and just point them at us anytime they want to. It's crazy to think that we have to convince Americans that you got to vote for people that actually want to defend America, but that's what you want to do. If you want to know more information on either of these candidates, Driscoll or LaPetri, go to GOP.com, GOP.com. And if you're listening anywhere else in the country, take a look at your congressional district there and see what the options are. Compare them to who you're being told is available in your race to vote for, and then make the best decision that you can about it, because I think you'll be glad that you participated. And you can't have the privilege of complaining about stuff that you don't participate in. You have to go cast your vote. It's the bare minimum of what we're expected to do. Kristen Tiansi, thank you for all that you're doing. Thanks for being with us.
13: Thank you so much for having me.
7: You got it. Kevin McCullough, really glad to have you here. Stay right there.
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0: And Tony is the CEO and founder. And Tony, I really want people to pay attention to the next few minutes, but I really want them to go and follow you on Instagram, because you've started these series of all kinds of insights on how to be smarter about how you run your business. And I mean all kinds of insights from all different directions of how that business is run. And if you just go to mock.funding on Instagram, mock.funding, that's the page, and you can subscribe and follow and go along with it. But I'm now 60 seconds a day checking in with Tony every day. Like, I want to hear what he has to say. But one of the things you were talking about recently is the emotional side of owning your own business. And our emotions get in the way, and sometimes they make us bite off more than we should chew, or other things that are unhelpful. And you got some interesting advice for us, but this is because you've run into some of these situations with clients that have come to you.
1: That's right. Yeah. And we have the mock.funding Instagram, as well as the Lending Scoop, which is where I post a lot of the weekly advice for businesses. We see this happen a lot. We have clients come to us for financing. They open up several locations. They've now opened their third location, and now this location is not doing so well, right? And so they come to us for some kind of assistance, either where they can, you know, invest more into the location, do certain promotions, or remodel the location, try to get anything and everything done in order to see more production. And oftentimes we sit down with them and we say, you know, maybe the location is the problem. It's not the fact that you need to invest money. Perhaps it's maybe the fact that that location needs to go, because now you have two very successful locations that are carrying the weight of a third one that isn't seeing the amount of foot traffic. Perhaps it's not in a prime spot. And that's a tough conversation to have, because as a business owner, you know, we attribute more with success, right? The larger, the more locations you have, the larger your business enterprise. And therefore, sometimes it's really tough to let that go, where clients usually, you know, hang on to that location until the very end. We always have that conversation ahead of time. Let's take the emotion out of it and figure out if maybe the solution is relocating or downsizing, perhaps.
0: Yeah.
1: So it's pretty interesting to see.
0: Well, one of the things that I, for my own, and I operate a small business that helps put together my media and stuff and what we do every week. And one of the continual questions I've had to answer over time is technology changes, delivery systems change, distribution changes, how I get what I create to the people changes, and how do I change with it? And am I being wise in what I do? And it is emotional, Tony, because when someone starts a business, like, it's usually out of a passion that they have, right? So it's like, I don't know any farmers that do farming simply because, are dragged into it. They farm because it's what their family's done, and they're passionate about being a good farmer, or yep, fill in the blank. But I've known thousands of entrepreneurs over my lifetime, and when you do something that you love, you really do form an attachment to it, and it's hard to have that perspective of, you know, shoring off one piece of it and saying it's better to go without that now.
1: 100%. Yeah. And, you know, I've actually had conversations with business owners that have had 10, 20 locations at one point, and they looked at the actual numbers when everything is said and done. You know, they realized that they were working more hours. It was more stressful. They had to deal with more people. And so they made the decision to downsize. And lo and behold, they're actually more profitable as a result. Mm-hmm. So it's a very tough call to make. We always say focus on the numbers first. Cost of acquisition is everything. In other words, what is the cost for one client to be, you know, to service one client, to see a profit out of it? If you open up this large enterprise with all this infrastructure, oftentimes that comes with other expenses. So figuring out your niche and making it as mostly as profitable as possible, especially in an era where we have AI and other types of technology that can help really optimize businesses, regardless of which, you know, enterprise or industry you belong, it's always key to focus on what makes you the most profitable. And if something is costing you money rather than making it, sometimes it's time to cut the cord.
0: Well, and the stress, there's a friction element. And so one of the things I've done to help myself understand this is I've taken that emotion out by having actually AI help, like, me analyze my daily financial situation for my business and for the different enterprises that I have going on. So I put everything in. I have this one prompt, and I think you can do it in Claude or ChatGPT or Dominion.chat or whichever one you use. But just saying, hey, analyze what I have. Here's where I'm sitting. Give me an objective look at this today.

0: it's surprising, like, how it actually is kind of freeing to see what, like, the non-emotional brain says about what should be done, and then kind of trusting the process to say, okay, let's see how, and you've actually seen the profitability go up when they've made the less emotional decision.
1: Yeah, definitely, without a doubt. And even, you know, AI for us is a very powerful tool too. You know, we used to have a bunch of different processors. Now we have two, and AI has helped us really optimize our business. And there's a lot of things, there's a lot of different entities and industries that AI has actually been very helpful to. We always look at, you know, when we have a client coming to us, we put all the factors on the table. We ask questions. And oftentimes clients don't have that much time to divulge information, but we usually say, you know, the more we know about your situation, the better we can help. Right. And oftentimes it's not really borrowing the money that's going to have us, that's going to solve the problem. Usually it's an optimization problem, and it always is a money problem to a certain extent.
0: And let me just tell you, here's the phone number, 888-462-9442, 888-462-9442.
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4: You know, Ronald Reagan believed self-government required something that government could never replace: responsibility in the hands of the people. In his 1981 inaugural address, Reagan warned against the idea that America had become too complicated to be governed by its citizens. Reagan asked, "If no one among us is capable of governing himself, then who among us has the capacity to govern someone else?" For Reagan, limited government was not about having no government. It was about remembering where responsibility begins: with individuals, families, communities, and the people themselves. Because when government assumes every responsibility, citizens gradually surrender their own. Self-government asks more of us than dependence ever will. And freedom requires a people willing to govern themselves before asking government to do it for them.
5: 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Here's Kevin McCullough.
0: Welcome back to Times Square. It's that Kevin Show, thatkevinshow.com, and always grateful to have you with us. Former Colorado Congressman, five-term Congressman Ken Buck joins me now. He's got a brand new book, and he is very, very concerned about the many of the things that are in the culture that seem to be overwhelming us. And Congressman, I always appreciate the fact that those of you that sometimes serve still stay involved in the conversation after you step away. This is called Wake Up America, The Rise of Socialism and the Death of Freedom by Ken Buck. Ken, welcome. It's good to have you.
6: Thank you. It's good to be with you, Kevin.
0: What do you mean when you say Wake Up America? What do they need to wake up from?
6: Yeah, well, for decades, the left has been spending money we don't have on programs we don't need in America. And we have now reached a point where we have $40 trillion of debt, and that we can no longer tolerate what's going on. And we will hit a crisis very soon if we don't do something about it. So I think Americans need to get off the sidelines, need to get involved, need to demand that our representatives are doing their job not bankrupting this country.
0: Let's talk a little bit about the theft that has happened, because I think America in general, their eyelids went wide when Elon Musk, at, you know, no salary, decided to step into the administration and help President Trump with Doge. Everything has gone suspiciously quiet in recent months, but when he was active, we got rid of USAID. We did a lot of things that began to clean things up at the Department of Education. Secretary McMahon's doing what she can there to reduce waste and some of the problems there. How much of an impact did DOGE have on the ultimate picture?
6: So the reason the Trump administration went forward with DOGE was they wanted to pass the big, beautiful bill and have more tax cuts. So they wanted to convince the American people and convince representatives in Congress that they were cutting spending and we could afford the tax cuts. As soon as the big, beautiful bill passed, DOGE was gone. There wasn't a sincere effort to keep DOGE. It needs to stay. It needs to be institutionalized. We need to look at every agency in government and cut out the waste. We need to reduce government by cutting down, eliminating departments like the Department of Education, returning that to state and local governments. And we also need to start dealing with Social Security, Medicare, Medicaid, and other entitlement programs.
0: What are some of the things that you felt like DOGE did best?
6: Well, I think what DOGE did best is it helped Americans understand that there are a lot of programs that are unnecessary and that have become enlarged over time. We're still spending at COVID rates, and there's no reason for us to be spending at COVID rates right now, but we refuse to reduce the size of government.
0: When we started seeing some of the, the Trump administration has always been very gifted at being able to walk and chew gum at the same time. So there's always a lot of plates spinning simultaneously. And when you have immigration and customs enforcement going on in Minnesota, for example, we also discover all of the federal monies that have been wasted in a lot of the efforts that were going on there. It seems like for whatever time that the powers that had power were at the helm, it wasn't just some corruption here or there. It was like a complex layer upon layer upon layer of waste, corruption, fraud, and mismanagement and dysfunction. Like we fund things that don't work. So how do you, and I'm sure you address it, but how do we begin to peel back that onion so that we're actually being effective going forward?
6: Well, we've got to do it. We'll do it in one of two ways. Either we will go off the cliff and we will have a crisis and then we'll say we're spending too much money, we've got to figure this out, or we'll do it beforehand. And the beforehand is really easy. The Department of Defense hasn't passed its own audit in 30 years. We own 46,000 buildings, vacant buildings. The United States government owns 46,000 vacant buildings around the world. There are so many areas that are so simple to walk into and to reduce. And it's one of the reasons why DOGE was, successful over a short period of time. They didn't have to look very hard how to reform government. There's just no will to do it. Excuse me. So I think the first step is to make sure that the American people demand of their elected officials and require them to have the will to make these cuts.
0: I wonder how the message of DOGE goes up against, you know, the message of the progressive Marxists that say we're going to give you everything for free. Where are the American people at in that discussion? Because obviously the handlers of both sides seem to have ideas about what the American people are wanting to hear.
6: Yeah, I think you and I are at a point in our lives where we recognize socialism doesn't work. There's a lot of young people who weren't around when the Soviet Union fell, who weren't aware of what was going on in Castro's Cuba or even Chavez and Maduro in Venezuela. They haven't been taught that in K-12 education. And in fact, they've been taught the exact opposite, that there is something that is kinder and gentler than the capitalism that we are dealing with, and that's socialism. And so there's a group of young people out there who believe that the government, if we only tax the rich, we could just make sure we pay more attention to the needs of middle-class Americans. Total nonsense. It's never worked anywhere in the world. It won't work here. But I do think Americans are, most Americans, are aware of the fact that we can't go down this path. So at some point, as the Democrat Party continues to get labeled more and more with these socialist ideas, I think we will return more to the center But I don't think it's going to happen. I think we will see a lurch to the left this election. But I think in the future, we're going to see the country center again.
0: The book is called Wake Up America, The Rise of Socialism and the Death of Freedom by Ken Buck. Go get your copy today anywhere good books are sold. Congressman, thanks for being with us.
6: Thank you for having me, Kevin.
0: You got it. Kevin McCullough coming back from Times Square. Don't go anywhere.
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0: All right, welcome back. That Kevin Show, thatkevinshow.com. And hello to those of you in Anchorage and Columbus and Miami and San Diego and Reno and Greenville for all the new listeners that are joining us. Appreciate the fact that you are with us today. Michael Woolworth, the fun part of this is to see people respond and to know that those Bibles are going to go out.
9: Well, Kevin, praise God. All these, what do you got, 400 new affiliates, right? I mean, just...
0: Something along those lines,
9: something
0: yes.
9: Along those lines. I mean, it makes sense when I look at this list of people to think, okay, where'd these folks come from, right? Well, they're part of this expansive listening family. Gregory of Bull Shoals, Arkansas, said, I'm in at 20 Bibles. Rhonda of Brooklyn said, Michael, Kevin, count me in. 10 Bibles. Nita, listening in Louisiana today, said, I'm in. Count me in. I want to be a part of this. Again, we have a goal to bless 10,800 waiting believers that we know by name at Bible League. We're closing in on 2,000. And again, we're there because of people like Gregory, Rhonda, and Nita. But keep us moving forward today. I'd love to wrap up the hour today. Just talking about women. You know, we've reached 100 million people in the course of our 9 decades in ministry. Kevin, about 60% of those are women, right? Most of those are women. I think of women in the Bible. Sarah found out what? Nothing's too hard for God, right? Esther, God can turn nobody into somebody. Rahab, your past doesn't matter. God can use anyone. Hannah found out what? God answers. And of course, Mary said, let it be to me according to the word, to your word. And there's many other women there in the Bible. You know, these two women are waiting for Bibles today on the continent of Africa. This is where Christianity is growing in the greatest numbers. Dali lost her husband, son, and about 30 extended family members to the Rwandan genocide 30 years ago. Today, she's a believer. She's forgiven those who's murdered her family after reading the words of Christ on the cross. 92 adults in her village of 300 adults. Kevin, a third of those adults are now following Jesus because they look at Dali, they see the grace and the gumption in her life, and they say, you know what? I want that. Lally's the former village witch doctor in Madagascar, became a believer after somebody introduced her to the hope of the gospel. She read the account of Zacchaeus in Luke 19. She's led 200 families, 2,100 adults and children to him in the remote rainforest of Madagascar, Africa, where no bookstores or Amazon.com exist, right? But again, I want you to hear the audio clip of people like Christine. God has her situated there on the continent of Africa. I met her when I was in Tanzania not too long ago. What a beautiful spirit. I think you'll enjoy hearing this clip. The woman is Christine. She's a follower of Christ, has an incredible burden to reach women in that part of the world.
10: First, I will introduce myself as Christine. I'm a born again, and I'm happy for the books that you have given us. And the Bible has helped us to become women with and in power. So we can teach the young women how they can stay. Also, we can teach them to read the Bible because that simple language for them to read. We have Swahili Bible and also we have English Bible. So we are very happy, and we are asking God to bless you as well as us.
0: It seems like she's truly thankful, and that's the response every time a Bible League Bible hits the hands of someone who's been wanting one. Like, there's so much joy. They may dance, they may say they're happy, they may cry, but they're all experiencing joy.
9: Well, I witnessed somebody who just clutched the Bible. She held in her hands the book that would tell her about the God who loved her. And Kevin, I was there in that room when she read her very first scripture. What was it? It was, "I'm a new creation in Christ. The old is gone. The new has come." Hey, listen, that's thrilling to be there when they read that very first scripture.
0: Yeah. 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
15: News this hour from Town Hall. I'm Keith Peters in Washington. Three banned news media outlets are now back covering the White House.
16: Reporters from CNN, MS Now, and Politico have returned to the White House hours after a federal judge temporarily blocked President Donald Trump's ban of the three news outlets. The judge said that the news outlets must have their access restored, but reporters were still blocked from entering the White House grounds. Those news outlets then asked in a new court filing for an immediate hearing to address their continued ban from the White House grounds. The back and forth was the latest in an extraordinary showdown between Trump and media outlets whose coverage he dislikes. Those news outlets argued that they were singled out over the content of their coverage.
15: Correspondent Lisa Dwyer reporting. A state dinner is being held at the White evening as President Trump continues to entertain Chinese President Xi Jinping during talks between the two countries. The Brookings Institution's Jonathan Zinn, a former CIA China analyst, says Beijing is trying to wait out the Trump administration.
17: They're looking to buy time and space and relief from U.S. pressure at the lowest price point possible. So that if that means if Xi Jinping has to fly around the world to spend, you know, roughly 36 hours on the ground in Washington and have pleasantries with President Trump, that's a small price to pay, I think, in their system to get that relief.
15: The two countries' finance ministers earlier this week met with the U.S. proposing a new notification mechanism for AI incidents between the two nations. There's also the continuing issue of the island of Taiwan, which the communist Chinese claim as their own. On Wall Street, a mixed day as the Dow was down by 161 points, the Nasdaq rose 3, the S&P declined 1. More on these stories at townhall.com.
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